0: least of these. Do it unto the least of these. And that's what we do. That's my joy.
1: I will say, while we're talking about the tracks on the project, mm-hmm. one that makes me cry is not you singing, but when you talk about 1963.
0: Oh my God. Yes, I was there. We were guests at this local church. Mm. And we were in Birmingham. At the time, I was married to my kid's father. Mm-hmm. And I had two little boys, Marcel and Marcus. Wow. And I was pregnant with my third little boy. And we were there, and I had already sung, preparing for the pastor to preach. Mm. And this deacon burst through the door, and he said, "Get up and get out, now." He said, there's been a catastrophe. Down the street, he said, "There four little girls just got killed. You know, 16th Street Baptist Church just got blown up." And he said, "Y'all need to get out, because it's a mess. It's a mess, and you got to go through Birmingham to get to where you're going." And I'm like, we got up everything, we put everything together. Whoa, we got downtown. It was a mess. People were throwing bottles. People were breaking in stores. People were pushing cars over. Somehow through prayer and keeping our minds focused on God, he brought us through that. And my two little boys on the floor, they were crying and shaking. "Mommy, Mommy, we gonna die." I said, "No, you're not gonna die. We getting home." And so we got through it. And the little girls' names was what bothered me. Nobody recognized their names.
2: 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Love is gonna win.
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3: And welcome back to our candid conversation, a one-on-one with Candy Staton. We mentioned she began her music journey 7 decades ago, and it all started with the group Jewel Gospel Trio.
1: Let's go back to the early years for a little bit. So Bishop Jewel discovers you and your sister.
0: Yeah.
1: And start you guys off.
0: Jewel Gospel Trio. Mm-hmm. Those were good days. Mm-hmm. I was 12.
1: 12?
0: 12, yeah. With the same type of voice I have now.
1: At 12.
0: I can prove it. If you go up on the internet, you can bring down some of the songs that the Jewel Gospel Trio did. I think you still got them up there someplace. You can find them.
1: Okay.
0: And we had perfect harmony. And the good thing, we had a full-fledged band in the 50s. Now, everybody gonna say, "We started the bands." No, you didn't. Stop lying. You know you didn't have no band in the 50s. Yeah. They wouldn't let bands in churches. You know, they said that was the devil's music.
1: Right. That's right.
0: But Bishop Jewel, her whole church was like, you thought you was at a disco when you went into her church, because we'd be dancing, honey, all in the front. We had a guitar player, drummer, keyboards, gospel steel.
1: Wow.
0: And we had it going on.
1: I love it.
0: And so we were, my sister-in-law took us to the church. Mm-hmm.

0: we had three little girls. All three of us had lead voices. My sister had a lead voice. I had just three lead voices. And the youngest was 9, and I was 12. My sister was 14.
1: Wow.
0: And so we wore socks and petticoats and little ponytails and bangs, and we looked like little children.
1: Oh.
0: And we get out there with a band like that, and we was a phenomenon.
2: In case you can't tell, I love Candy State, and she's also an author, by the way. Her books include Young Hearts Run Free, Beyond a Shadow of a Doubt, and This Is My Story. Ahead, Candy shares personal stories of a few well-known influential figures.
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2: Young Hearts Run Free is a familiar tune heard around the world. Candy released it back in 1976. She's got quite an emotional connection to the song, and she understands why it still resonates with audiences today.
7: You'll get the babies, but you won't have your man. While he's busy loving every woman that he can.
1: Young Hearts Run Free. You're still known for it. You've got the kids
0: always
1: singing
0: will.
1: It now.
0: That song will never go. It'll never go out.
1: And you were just telling a story about yourself to Mr. Crawford, and he...
0: No, well, actually, I was with this abusive husband. He was a gangster. I've married some horrible people. But you know what? It was all in my journey to make me strong as I am today. Everything you go through, God allows that to make you stronger, stronger. And you don't back down. You don't say, no, I fight. I'm a fighter. I'm a warrior. The man said he would kill my children. He would kill my mama. He would kill everybody if I left him. And I was scared of him. I was so scared of him. I didn't know I couldn't leave him because he promised to kill my kids and everything. And he was horrible. And David was my first producer with Warner Brothers. And I would sit there and talk to him. I said, David, hey, man, what can I do with this? I said, this guy said he was going to kill my kids. And he said, he'd be writing. He just kept writing. I'm like, what is he writing? He said, Yeah. Well, you know, you're going to be all right. I said, yeah, I hope so. I said, but I said, he got me afraid. I said, this is the first one I ever been really afraid of. But he kept writing. He just kept writing. David had fasted 40 days. And he said, I asked God to give me a song that would never go away. Give me a song that would never go away. He said, this song will never end. You're going to have a song forever. Generations after generations will be able to sing this song. So he went in the studio, and he said, you go to lunch. Go to lunch. So I went to lunch. He said, by the time you come back, I'll have the second verse. I said, okay. All right. So I went to lunch, came back. He said, you ready? I said, well, yeah. He said, let's go in the vocal booth. I sung it down once, just once. And he said, you can come in now. I got what I want.
1: Wow.
0: He said, you'll never be able to put that feeling in the next word.

0: I said, no, I want to do it again. I said, I was just practicing. He said, no, you weren't practicing. You weren't practicing. That was from your heart. He said, that's what I want. And that's how Young Hearts Run Free was birthed. It is just amazing what that song is saying. It's a sad song with a joyful beat.
1: Nothing
0: that's
1: like it.
0: The story of Young Hearts Run Free.
2: Throughout Candy's career, she's met influential people who've made a difference in her life, including Jim and Tammy Faye Baker and the legendary Ray Charles.
1: Let me name a few people for you and just get your reaction, because I know you have connection to them. Ray Charles.
0: Oh, gosh. Oh, my goodness, Ray. I opened for him at the Aladdin. For 5 days, and we became good friends in 5 days. That's when I was drinking. The Lord delivered me from that call. You know, right. I was an alcoholic for 13 years, but God delivered me from that. I used to go down to his dressing room every night. We would spend an hour before I went on before him, and he would order amaretto and coffee in a thermos, and we'd sit there and drink amaretto and coffee. And we'd get a little tipsy, you know. And he said, you know you're female Ray Charles. I said, what are you saying? Yeah, I said, what are you talking about? He said, you sing gospel, you're part gospel country and R&B. And you mix them somehow together like I do. And it comes out very soulful. He said, that's what I'm saying. I said, you know, you are right. And I loved him, and I got a chance to walk him to the stage in New York for the last time. He died probably a year later. I was at his dressing room. I was on the show with the David Guest had a lot of us on the show that night. And I walked him to the dressing room. I knocked on the door. I said, Ray. He said, yeah. I said, tell Ray Candy Staten's out here. I want to see him. He said, wait a minute. Wait till I put my pants on. He said, I'll be right out. I wanted to walk me to the stage. And I did. I walked him in. I had him like this, you know, on his arm. And we talked. I said, how are you really doing? Because his feet were swollen.
1: Yeah.
0: And he had on house shoes, you know. And I said, how are you really doing? And I talked to him about God. I said, do you really know the Lord? I said, I want you to know Jesus. I said, you know, we don't know when God's going to call us home, but I really want you to know him. Ray, I want to spend eternity with you. And so I walked him to the stage. We sat there for a moment and talked, and they called him home. And I went back to my dressing room. But I knew him so well. I loved Ray.
3: I'm so much in love with you.
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8: 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You can't violate the laws of nature.
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2: Welcome back to my one-on-one conversation with Candice Staton. She shares how the power of God helped her son, Terry, who was involved in an accident.

0: my baby son was ran over by a car, and he was drunk like three feet. And that's the greatest miracle I've ever seen in my life. It's my son, Terry. He was 2, going on 3. And he was going in the back of the car, and my ex-husband didn't see him, and he drug him about 3 feet. And all the skin on one side of his face was off. The skin was completely off. And I stood him up, and he would just flop to the ground. And I stood him up again, he flopped to the ground. I said, Jesus, what am I supposed to do? Because that church didn't believe in doctors. I looked up to the sky and I said, Lord, what am I supposed to do? I said, you mean to tell me you want me to take this little boy? He said, I am going to heal him. And he said it so plain, it was almost audible. I'm going to heal him. So we went on, I wrapped him up, kind of wiped him off. He was all dirty. I took his little clothes and wrapped him up in a blanket, and he was just humming like, doing that. And so I knew he was in pain. He was in shock as well. But you know what? We brought him back to the home. But now the DJ wanted to call the police on us. Mm. And a deacon went in there and said, I wouldn't touch that if I were you. And he stopped calling the police. I passed three emergency rooms. Could have taken to any of them. But I believed God. Mm. It was so real. He said, I'm going to heal him. And I said, okay, you said you're going to heal him, you're going to heal him.
1: Wow.
0: So I brought him back home, and he was still whining. And he could only use one of his elbows and he drug himself like a broken cat, you know, like a cat. Mm-hmm. When he's broken down, he would whine and go across the bed like this. And I said, I never left his side. I just stood there and prayed in the spirit. I just prayed, God, when are you going to heal him? And so about 3 o'clock that morning, the saints came by and they prayed over him and they sung songs and they just sat there. And I'm telling you, I didn't sleep. At about 3 a.m. in the morning, this old country preacher, never been on TV before in his life, just on the radio, got his overalls on. I went through the corn patch to knock on his door. He lived about a half a mile, maybe a fourth of a mile somewhere. I went through the corn patch, 3 o'clock in the morning, knocked on his door. I said, L. Williams, so you got to come, he's worse. He said, I'll be there in a minute. Just as calm. That's when I learned timing. Mm. There is a difference in you just laying hands on somebody and thinking they're gonna get healed. There is timing, God, it's timing.
1: Yeah.
0: And Elder William knew timing. Mm. So he put on his old overalls and came back. We had a big picture window. That's when we had a picture window. And I'm sitting there on the couch and he said, bring that boy here. He was crying. And I took him and set him in his lap. Mm-hmm. He sat there in his lap. And he was just whining. He was just crying. I was like, what are you waiting on? And he was just sitting there. And he was like, oh, it's going to be a good, it was in October. He said, it's going to be a cold winter. I said, it ain't about winter, it's about, why you go there? You're going to winter. When you got to heal this boy needs you, Jesus. And he was like, it's getting cold out there. I said, yes, sir, it sure is. And I said, okay. So in a few minutes, he said, he just looked up and he said, he hit him in his back, heal in the name of Jesus. He said, now go run to your mama. And He come running to me and he said, stop crying. He said, eat, eat. He hadn't eaten all day. I said, okay. So I got him some grits. Went in there and fixed him some grits, gave him some grits. Mm-hmm. He laid in my lap and he went to sleep. I put him in his baby bed. Now, mind you, mm-hmm. his face is still dripping,
1: right.
0: dripping mm-hmm. water. I laid him on his other side where he went to sleep. I had got a little rest. Now, remember getting up, I heard him jumping up and down. You remember the baby beds mm-hmm. that you could pull up the sides?
2: Yes, absolutely.
0: The big old sides. He was in there just jumping. I said, he jumping. I ran in there. I said, oh my goodness. The face, the skin was back. Brother, give me five. The skin was back just wow. like mine. Like nothing ever happened to him. That was one of the greatest miracles I have ever seen.

0: You can read more on her son's miracle in her book, Beyond a Shadow of Doubt. Before we say goodbye, we want to give the final word to Candy Staton.
1: What do you think it is about what you have done?
2: Mm-hmm.
1: You've been in this industry now 7 decades, I guess it would be
2: safe. 75 years.
1: 75 years.
2: Mm-hmm.
1: That's allowed you to last, because mm-hmm. it hasn't all been good,
2: mm-mm.
1: but you're still doing this.
2: Yeah, I'm going to do it until the Lord calls me home. That's my job.
1: Mm-hmm.
2: He gave me a purpose, and I'm standing on that purpose. I'm standing firm. Nothing can stop me. I've had all kinds of obstacles. Satan has tried every trick in the book to kill me. Because he can't kill me, because God ain't gonna let him. Been through cancer, I've been through divorces, I've been through hard times, I've been through everything that you can imagine. I'm a mother of 5 grown children that I was a single mom that had to raise them by myself. Because you see, one thing about me, you gotta understand, I'm not gonna take it. See, I'm not taking a lot of stuff a lot of people would take. And I promised God that I would never have to take anything from anybody. Because my first husband told me, you need me, I don't need you. I said, a man will never be able to say that to me again. Mm-hmm. So I've always been independent and tenacious and had that, you don't tell me that. If you tell me no, I'm gonna prove you wrong. That's just been my attitude all my life. Don't say no to me. If you ever say no to me, I got something to prove.
0: Candy Staton, that is a great final word for this one-on-one edition of Studio 5. Until next time, make time to uplift someone around you, and then please, come on back and see where Studio 5 takes you next week. Thank you so much for watching.

0: The beginning of the gospel of Jesus Christ, the Son of God, as it is written in the prophets.
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6: Coming up on Jerusalem Dateline, winding down the war with a deal. A look at the ramifications of the soon-to-be-signed U.S. agreement with Iran. And a new twist in warfare as swarms of drones from Hezbollah bring destruction to Israel's north. Plus, Dr. Billy Brim spells it out. Why Christians should love Israel and the Jewish people. All this and more coming up on this edition of Jerusalem Dateline. Hello and welcome to this edition of Jerusalem Dateline. I'm Chris Mitchell.
7: And I'm Julie Stahl.
6: One day after the digital signing of the Memorandum of Understanding between the U.S. and Iran, the Middle East is adjusting to a new reality. The MOU will have a major impact on Israel and the U.S.-Israel relationship.
7: Critics warn that Iran can't be trusted to follow through on the deal. And one Israeli leader says the agreement does not ensure our security. Here's the latest on these and other stories.
8: While the final text of the agreement has not been released, the deal calls for the ceasefire to be extended 60 days. The end of fighting on all fronts, including Lebanon. Negotiations on Iran's enriched uranium and a verification mechanism. The end of the U.S. naval blockade and the opening of the Strait of Hormuz. President Trump announced the deal on Truth Social by posting, "Ships of the world, start your engines. Let the oil flow."
9: The U.S. and Iran are supposed to sign the agreement in Switzerland on Friday, but some are already asking if it's worth the paper it's written on because of disagreement within the Iranian leadership.
10: Well, we've known the Iranians for many years. You don't really believe that the fact that they promised or they signed something is worth anything.
8: And former Israeli intelligence officer Avner Vallon told ABC he doubts Israeli Prime Minister Netanyahu will support the deal.
10: Because it gives Iran a lifeline of financial aid, financial support, where what Iran really needs is more pressure.
8: In Iran, state TV displayed a banner boasting that the U.S. was forced to sign an agreement to end the war. UN Ambassador Mike Waltz said division within the Iranian leadership made a deal hard to reach.
11: The Iranians are incredibly difficult negotiators, coupled with the fact that they're having a very hard time getting guidance from their supreme leader, and they're not always on the same page within their team.
8: Vice President J.D. Vance says the deal ensures Iran will never have a nuclear weapon.
12: If the Iranians comply with this deal, it is going to fundamentally transform the Middle East for the next 50 years. It's going to end the war. It's going to make the Middle East more investable. It's going to mean a lot of prosperity, lower energy prices for the American people.
8: But challenges are already looming, with Israel saying it would hold on to land seized in Lebanon as it battles Hezbollah.
9: Some in Israel are already blasting it as a terrible deal. National Security Minister Ben-Gvir posted on X, "We are not partners to this agreement that does not ensure our security, and it does not bind us in any way." Dale Hurd, CBN News.
6: At the G7 summit Tuesday, President Trump said the deal holds Iran to not develop or seek a nuclear weapon.
13: Frankly, the only thing that really matters to me is Iran will never have a nuclear weapon. And it says it loud and clear. They're not going to develop it. They're not going to buy it. they're not going to do anything with it. And if they do, they suffer unbelievable consequences.
6: The president also said the falling price of oil is proof of the positive economic impact of the agreement. The memorandum of understanding will be followed by a 60-day period of negotiations over Iran's nuclear program. The vice president says Iran could have access to billions in sanctions relief if they behave.
14: What this agreement does is say to the Iranians that you don't have access to the money to rebuild that nuclear program, but if you're willing to give up that program long term, if you're willing to accept the inspections and verification regime that's necessary to give us the confidence you're never going to have a nuclear weapon, then we want you to be a prosperous country and we will reinvite you into the community of nations.
6: Iran's president called the memorandum of understanding a source of pride.
15: This memorandum is not only a major achievement for the country itself, but also a great source of pride for the entire region and the resistance forces. God willing, its details will be presented at the appropriate time.
6: Israel, America's ally in the war with Iran, is concerned about the deal. One Israeli leader called the MOU a catastrophe, since it postpones and does not eliminate Iran's nuclear program, does not address Iran's ballistic missiles, its supportive proxies in the region, and sanctions relief would allow it to rebuild its military. Israeli Prime Minister Benjamin Netanyahu said he's committed his life to stopping a nuclear Iran.
16: With an agreement, without an agreement, Iran will not have nuclear weapons. Not today, not tomorrow. As long as I'm the Prime Minister of Israel, it will not happen.
6: Iran's top diplomat says the deal includes Israel ending its occupation of Lebanon. Netanyahu said Israel is committed to defending itself against Hezbollah in Lebanon.
16: We've created a buffer zone, a security zone, and we will remain there as long as necessary.
6: The war began when millions of Iranians went to the streets to protest the Iranian regime, which responded by killing tens of thousands of protesters in a brutal crackdown. CBN News has learned many of those Iranians now feel manipulated after a promise of help and now find themselves in a worse situation than before. Chris Mitchell, CBN News, Jerusalem. Coming up, analysis with Julie Starl about the U.S. deal with Iran.
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6: Welcome back to Jerusalem Dateline. Julie, you know, I can imagine in the States there must be satisfaction about the deal. The price of oil is going down. The stock market's going up. So I assume people in the U.S. are pretty happy about the deal, perhaps a majority. Tell us what you think is the Israeli reaction so far.
7: Well, the Israelis are pretty disappointed, I think. They realize this is not the end of it. They feel, I think many feel like President Trump has had the wool pulled over his eyes and he just doesn't understand things here. And there was an interesting reaction from Avi Abelo.
6: Mm-hmm.
7: He said, I know this will surprise some people. Many are angry, many disappointed, many feel betrayed. I want to say thank you. Thank you, President Trump. Not because I think the deal is good, I don't. Not because I trust the Islamic Republic of Iran. And not because I believe the war is over. I'm thankful because this moment is forcing Israelis and Jews around the world to confront a truth that we've avoided for too long. Our future cannot depend on any foreign leader, that they have to really trust in the Lord.
6: Yeah. Yeah. Well, that if they trust in the Lord,
7: yeah,
6: not horses or men.
7: Yes.
6: Avi Avila with the Pulse of Israel. Yes. He has a perspective, I think, that it really resonates, I guess, with a lot of people in terms of Israel needs to not depend even on an ally like America.
7: That's for sure, sure. And you were speaking to somebody about the Iranian reaction.
6: Yeah, the Iranian reaction, I think, is telling because this all began back in the late December 2025 when millions of Iranians went to the streets. And then, tragically, January 8th and 9th, at least tens of thousands of Iranians were murdered by their own regime. And then I think on the 13th of that month, that's when President Trump posted, you know, help is on the way, he said to the Iranians. So there was an anticipation for many Iranians that there would could lead to a regime change. Mm-hmm. But now the things of the deal are certainly important, you know, vital, the nuclear plan. But they don't deal with ballistic missiles. They don't deal with necessarily proxies. As far as we know now, we'll know more details. But I think there's a deep disappointment among the Iranians that literally risked their lives. Yeah. And now the regime may turn on its people even more, now that they feel like they have survived this. And they might even get economic relief through sanctions. That remains to be seen. But it seems like a possibility.
7: Yeah. Quick story. I was just in Cyprus, as you know, on a public bus that was packed with people from all over, whoever. Mm-hmm. And suddenly my phone and about 10 phones around the bus went off with the missile alert. There was a couple in front of me, and the man turns around and says, "What was that?" And I said, "Well, you know, it's the incoming missiles. I don't remember if I said Iran or not, but incoming missile attack on Israel." And he said, oh, and then his wife turns around and I said, "Where are you all from?" And she said, "Iran." Mm-hmm. I was like, uh-oh. But she was like so sympathetic and she was like, "They've got to get rid of this regime. It has to be, you know, it has to go. Mm-hmm. Otherwise, things aren't going to change." And she said there were a few countries that are still supporting it, Russia, China, Pakistan, mm-hmm. Holding up the regime. So that doesn't sound so good.
6: Yeah, it doesn't. But it seems like the last great hope, perhaps, for the people of Iran is the people themselves, if they can get the weapons they need. One of the videos that was on X not too long ago was that arm us, give us the arms, the equipment we need, because we are unarmed against a regime that's very willing to go ahead and slaughter their own people in the streets.
7: Yeah. And, you know, the other point of this deal is it doesn't mention the proxies. Israel's fighting a war mm-hmm. in the north.
6: Yeah.
7: You know, they've taken a large part or gone into a large part of Lebanon, but they need to do that. They're holding that in order to, you know, keep peace for the citizens in northern Israel who are still under attack.
6: Yeah, it's good to help people give some history and some context. There had been a security zone from 1982 to 2000 against then the Palestinian Liberation Organization, mm-hmm. And then they withdrew. And so from 2000 to today, Hezbollah has been rearming in that region.
7: Right.
6: And so that's why they really set up infrastructure, missiles, rockets, maybe as many as 200,000 rockets and missiles aimed at Israel. And that explains why Israel's gone in to protect the residents of the northern Israel. And somebody was making the point, you know, if, say, the cartels were firing rockets into San Antonio from Mexico, there'd certainly be a U.S. reaction. And that's pretty much what's happening on the northern border.
7: Yeah, and, you know, I mean, the Hezbollah, okay, they may be Lebanese Shiites, but who are they supported by? Iran. Who's mm-hmm. the occupier there? It's Iran. It's not, that is not what the overall Lebanese people want for their country.
6: And the rhetoric coming out of Iran is almost like Lebanon is part of Iran.
7: Yeah.
6: They see that. So that it helps explain why Israel is in southern Lebanon, even beyond the Litani River. They just want to make sure that Hezbollah cannot rearm, cannot threaten the people in the north.
7: Yeah. And I, like you said, If any other country was getting missiles like that, they'd fight back.
6: Yeah, they would. Well, we've had a topsy-turvy week. We started with possible missile attacks on Monday morning. Now we have a memorandum of understanding. We'll see how things go from here.
7: We will.
6: When we come back, new forms of lethal robotic warfare aimed at citizens in Israel's north.
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6: As anyone in the north of Israel can tell you, cheap unmanned drones have revolutionized warfare. They're used for surveillance as well as fast, lethal military strikes. I spoke with an Israeli expert to break it down for us. Take a look. Seth Frantzman, thanks for joining us. You're a senior fellow for the Foundation for Defense of Democracies and also the author of Drone Wars. Tell us how drones are changing warfare as we know it.
24: Well, drones are just, you know, exponentially exploding in terms of the numbers of use with soldiers on the battlefield and obviously with terrorist groups, with cartels, you know, everyone is using them. And so we're basically seeing that drones are being operated at every level, you know, from the lowest level battalion commander, a company or squad is using small drones, you know, in the urban battlefield, where we're seeing also the big drones that are the size of a plane where they're, you know, it can use for surveillance or use for strike missions. And those larger ones might operate, you know, for 24, 48 hours, whereas smaller ones are being used, you know, 15 minutes or whatever. So we're seeing how all these robotics are basically flooding the battlefield. That takes people kind of further away from the battle. But nevertheless, the drones, you know, cause casualties and wreak havoc.
6: Is this a big change, sort of like the advent of gunpowder, something like that?
24: Yes. I mean, I wrote in my book, Drone Wars, you know, this is basically kind of like the First or Second World War, where suddenly you have tanks or you have airplanes that suddenly make an appearance on the battlefield and totally change the way war works, right? Because once you had tanks, you know, you could just drive through, you know, trench lines. Once you had planes, you could sink, you know, battleships like at the Pearl Harbor attack. So this is a huge evolutionary jump, you know, where warfare is totally changing. It's going to become much more unmanned, much more robotic, but we're not there yet. It's going to take, you know, another a few decades.
6: And what way, in what battlefield right now? And would you say Ukraine, Russia is where most of this is playing out right now?
24: Well, I think, you know, Ukraine is a good example of a battlefield that oddly looks a lot like the First World War. Drones are being used in huge numbers. You know, we're talking about hundreds of thousands a month or something. But what's happening in Ukraine is that slowed down the battle and there's kind of the stagnant front line and this huge no man's land where drones are being flown back and forth and basically soldiers can't exist there. So that's one example. But I would say that that's not the future of drone warfare. What we're seeing other places, like what the Chinese are building or what Israel is pioneering or the Americans, is a lot of different types of drones that will be used, you know, by infantry, you know, by the Air Force, by the Navy. We'll have unmanned vehicles on the ground. We'll have robotics. We'll have unmanned, you know, naval ships or submarines or whatever, small things in the sea. So it's just a huge menagerie that we're looking at, and we're going to see that more and more.
6: Yeah. And how have we seen the Ukraine war? Has Ukraine become one of the leading, I guess, battlefield tests for these drones?
24: Yeah, Ukraine is an example where you see a country, you know, Ukraine was invaded, and then what Ukraine has had to do is it's kind of the necessity of invention, right? Because they're the country being invaded, they don't have as much tech. They've plowed a lot of what they have into these drones, and they're making small, simple drones, but they're making hundreds of thousands of them. And those drones can be flown by operators on the front line, you know, using like a small phone like I have in my hand or whatever. And those drones can basically keep the Russian army which is a much larger, you know, army, that and kind of keep it back and hold it back and eliminate it. So I think we're seeing a huge technological marvel in Ukraine. But again, it's what comes next, which is learning from that battlefield, take the technology back to the United States or Israel and other countries and kind of look at what works and what doesn't work. And that is going to be the future.
6: And so what do you see for the future of the next battlefield? What will it look like?
24: I think what it will look like is we'll have just every, you know, unit that goes into war, whether it's a tank or an infantry soldier, each one of them will have a drone with them. Whether it's that person or in the squad, they'll have an operator with a drone, where every single armored vehicle will be able to launch drones. They'll have different types, surveillance drones, they'll have kamikaze drones. And so we'll just see these systems being used at all levels so that the human becomes the minority in terms of what's happening on the battlefield. And that will be a big difference. It won't be like Star Wars or whatever, because that's just fantasy, but it will be something very different.
6: Yeah. Well, Seth Frantzman, thanks for your expertise. This is, I guess, a picture of where we are now and where we're heading. Thanks so much.
24: Thank you.
6: Still ahead on Changing Covenant, Dr. Billy Braham explains why Christians need to honor Israel and the Jewish people.
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7: In the book of Genesis, Isaac redigs the wells his father Abraham dug, which had been filled in by the Philistines. Dr. Billy Braham is a Bible scholar who spent decades redigging the wells of truth that modern thinking has covered up. She came to our studio recently with a word for the church and for young people.
6: Welcome back to Jerusalem Dateline. We're here with Dr. Billy Braham here in our Jerusalem studio. Great to be with you,
30: Thank
6: Billy.
30: Thank you for having me. It's such an honor.
6: Yeah.
8: You know, one of the things that's happening in the church right now is this idea, theology, of replacement theology. Mm-hmm. How do you respond to that?
9: If you read the New Testament in Timothy, it says, study to show yourself approved unto God, rightly dividing the word. Mm-hmm. The word has to be rightly divided. It can be wrongly divided. Mm-hmm. And then the Lord tells you in 1 Corinthians 10:32, do not offend the Jews. Isn't that something? People took them to the Holocaust under the sign of the cross.
8: Yeah.
9: The Crusaders mm-hmm. marched under the sign of the cross, but they weren't reading our instructions.
8: Yeah.
9: Our instructions were, do not offend the Jews, the Gentiles, or the church. There's three groups of people. There's the nations, mm-hmm. and there's the Jews. Those are the peoples of the Old Testament, we say, mm-hmm. Tanakh. And then in the New Testament, it's introduced the third group. So the Bible, when you're rightly dividing the word, you're supposed to ask yourself, who's doing the talking? Who are they talking to?
8: Mm-hmm.
9: Some scriptures are talking to and only about the Jews.
8: Yeah.
9: You can't switch them over and make them about us.
8: Right. So Gutenberg, when that happened, and then the word became available to the common man, now we're in a different era where social media is providing so much information 24/7, and a lot of it right now is affecting young people, influences like Candace Owen or Tucker Carlson or others that are coming against Israel. So how?
9: Absolutely. Well, the answer, Chris, is in the Word of God. Everything we need to know is right here.
8: Mm-hmm.
9: But they are ignorant of the Word of God. Now, they're not ignorant people, mm-hmm. but they're ignorant of the Word, the really true Word. There's lots of things I'm ignorant of, mm-hmm. like physics and all those things. But the answer is they have not been taught the Word of God. You can't find truth outside the Word of God. This is truth. And so it's on the part of pastors, of leaders, to have kept this alive through the years through the Word of God. But there are lots and lots of churches, probably where some of these kids were brought up,
8: mm-hmm.
9: that they never even broached the subject of Israel. So now here they are with all this, you got to be nice, and the Palestinians got ran out of their land, and this and that. The answer, every answer is here. And I really don't know any other way to tell them other than here.
8: Mm-hmm.
9: But I do have a platform God's given me.
8: Yeah.
9: And we bring 800 kids to Branson every year, my son does, mm-hmm. in a rally that we have every year. And I'm one of the speakers. And they like me. I'm one of their favorites.
8: Mm-hmm.
9: I'm 87 years old, Chris.
8: Well, you don't look it, Billy.
9: But you know, you have to get them to the truth.
8: Yeah. So we have about a minute left. If you're talking to those youth, what do you tell them?
9: Well, for one thing, I'm going to tell them God is God. He made us. And he wrote a book. And this book is him talking to me,
8: mm-hmm.
9: talking to you. And this is what he said about Israel. And if you've heard other things, they're not the truth. God loves everyone. I'll go into my spiel about the nations and the mm-hmm. fell at the Tower of Babel, and God took the nation of Israel, whose job it is to reveal God to us. And I'll tell them about the biggest miracle anyone's probably ever seen is that after 2,000 years, he brought the Jews home just like he said he would. He brought them up out of the ovens. I might even read them the dry bones chapter,
8: mm-hmm. yep.
9: some of those chapters in Ezekiel. But I would try to convince them that God is God, this is how he thinks, and we renew our minds. We're told to begin to renew our minds and think like he says, and not like some other person. And you know, we've had some pretty good results with this, but I think if you take the word and he anoints it with his power, and he works on their hearts while you're teaching, you'll have good results.
8: Yeah. Well, Dr. Billy Brim, thanks for joining us and sharing the truth from the Word of God. Thank you. Well, that's all for this edition of Jerusalem Dateline. Thanks for joining us.
7: Remember to follow us on social media, and please keep praying for wisdom for our leaders, President Trump and Prime Minister Netanyahu. And remember, the God who watches over Israel and you and me neither slumbers nor sleeps.
8: And pray also for the protection of Israel and for the peace of Jerusalem. I'm Chris Mitchell, and for all of us here at the Jerusalem Bureau,
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11: Is there a spiritual war going on around us? 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
31: Thank you for joining us for CBN News Watch. I'm Ephraim Graham. Ahead today, the pressure growing on President Donald Trump as members of Congress and others in the United States and internationally want to see the text of his deal with Iran. Many critics raising questions about the agreement. And Iran insists the deal includes Israel's withdrawal from Lebanon. Yesterday, the president publicly criticized Israel's strikes against Hezbollah. We're going to bring you the story from Jerusalem. Get ready for some potentially wild weather later this year because El Nino is coming and it could be so strong some are calling it a super El Nino, possibly bringing powerful storms, heat waves, and more. But could it also have some positive benefits? We'll take a look. And the U.S. Army is learning the lessons of drone warfare. We're going to see how the military has been experimenting with drone technology and how it can be used on the battlefield. All those stories and more right now on CBN Newswatch.
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31: It is Wednesday, the 17th of June, 2026. Going to begin this half hour with the controversy over President Donald Trump's deal with Iran, as pressure is growing on the president to release the full text of the agreement. Here in the United States, Republican lawmakers and reportedly some administration officials are raising concerns, along with many in Israel. CBN's Joshua Swanson has the story. He's reporting from Jerusalem.
32: Lawmakers are pressuring for more details on the Iran Memorandum of Understanding. President Trump says the deal keeps Iran from getting a nuclear weapon and will reopen the Strait of Hormuz. Speaking alongside the UAE president at the G7 summit, he praised the Gulf ally and predicted a brighter future for the region.
33: This country was very, very powerful ally, and good things are happening. The ships are starting to move now. We're going to have it fully open by Friday.
32: Despite the president's optimism, reports indicate some senior administration officials are skeptical. According to Axios, Secretary of State Marco Rubio, Defense Secretary Pete Hegseth, and CIA Director John Ratcliffe have all expressed concerns about the agreement. U.S. intelligence assessments also raise doubts about whether Tehran will follow through in terminating its nuclear program. The uncertainty is fueling calls to release the full text of the agreement.
34: Let's release it and let people see what's out there so we stop debating about something none of us has seen.
32: Questioned about the language, President Trump says he is open to sending the MOU to Congress for lawmakers to review.
33: Never thought about sending it, never even thought about it, but I will send it to Congress. I like the idea.
32: On Capitol Hill, lawmakers expressed cautious optimism.
35: I'm confident that President Trump won't sign a bad deal. Once the MOU is actually released, we can all look at it. I think that will be helpful. My skepticism is Iran itself. What would a good deal look like?
32: Some lawmakers remain unconvinced that Iran will keep its word.
36: Iran's run by religious zealots. They learn to lie before they learn to talk, and you can't trust them.
32: Meanwhile, Iran is offering its own view of what it will take to end the conflict, tying any lasting agreement to Israel's campaign against Hezbollah in Lebanon.
0: From our point of view, one side is the United States and Israel. On the other side is Iran and Hezbollah. Without the withdrawal of Israeli forces from the territories they occupied during this war, the war has not fully come to an end.
32: U.S. Ambassador to Israel Mike Huckabee posted that Israel doesn't need Iran's permission to defend itself. But President Trump raised eyebrows by publicly criticizing Israel's ongoing campaign against Hezbollah.
33: I'll tell you what, Israel's fighting Hezbollah too long, and too many people are being killed. And I suggested to Israel to let Syria take care of Hezbollah. Because to be honest with you, I think they'd do a better job of doing it.
32: Israel says it will do what's necessary to protect itself, including maintaining a buffer zone in Lebanon and responding to Hezbollah attacks. Joshua Swanson, CBN News, Jerusalem.
1: And Joshua Swanson is with us now from Jerusalem with more. So, Joshua, how is President Trump's suggestion about Syria taking care of Hezbollah being received there in Israel?
2: Ephraim, it's amazing what a change of clothes can do for your image. Let's remember who we're talking about. Syria's president, Ahmed al-Sharaa, was formerly known as Abu Muhammad al-Julani, a jihadist leader whose organization was linked to al-Qaeda and whose name appeared on U.S. terrorism lists. Today, he's traded military fatigues for a business suit and is presenting himself as a statesman. So the question many Israelis are asking is, has the man changed or just his wardrobe? That's why President Trump's suggesting that Syria could help take on Hezbollah is being received here with really a healthy dose of skepticism and really outright alarm in most circles. Now, strategically, the idea has some logic, right? Syria sits on the main land bridge connecting Iran and Hezbollah in Lebanon. If Damascus were willing to and able to shut down the flow of Iranian missiles and drones and weapons, that would be a major strategic victory for Israel. But there's a big question there. With what army? After the fall of Assad, Israel systematically just destroyed much of Syria's military infrastructure to prevent any weapons from falling into the bad guys' hands. So even if al-Sharaa wanted to confront Hezbollah, many Israelis doubt that his military has the capability to do it. Ephraim?
1: Can imagine. Are Israel and Lebanon making progress on a potential deal?
2: Yeah, for the first time in a long time, there are real signs of movement. But the big question is whether Hezbollah will let it happen. So according to reports, Israel and Lebanon are making significant progress toward a U.S.-mediated agreement that could lead to a lasting ceasefire along the northern border. In fact, negotiations have advanced to a point where it's being worked out. The details are being worked out, and the Lebanese army is returning to the area. They've already begun deploying in southern Lebanon as a part of the deal. If that holds, it would be a major development. It would allow residents on both sides of the border to return home after months, well, years, really, of fighting. But here's the catch. Hezbollah isn't exactly on board. The Iranian-backed terror group has reportedly vowed not to recognize or abide by any agreement that emerges from these talks. They still don't even recognize Israel as a state. So while diplomats for Israel and Lebanon may be closing in on a deal, the real test will come when the Lebanese government and the army, will they be able to enforce that deal? Mm-hmm. And interestingly, in previous reports, we've seen that comments about the U.S. military may come in and train the Lebanese army, even supplying them with munitions. And unless something like that happens, it's very, very likely that we'll see Hezbollah resurge and the deal won't mean much.
1: Let's talk about the Iran deal. What do we know about it so far?
2: Ephraim, what we know so far is that this is being marketed as a nuclear deal, but in reality, it's much broader than that. According to reports, the Memorandum of Understanding establishes a 60-day negotiating period during which all fighting has to stop. The framework also includes Iran reaffirming that it will not develop a nuclear weapon while both sides negotiate the future of Iran's enriched uranium and, of course, their civilian nuclear program. In exchange, the U.S. would reportedly ease sanctions pressure. They would allow Iranian oil sales to resume more freely. They would unlock frozen Iranian assets and refrain, of course, from increasing their military footprint. Now, if a final agreement is actually reached, and it's a big if, reports suggest that all sanctions could eventually be lifted. U.S. forces would be reduced, and then hundreds of billions of dollars could flow back into Iran's economy. But here's where Israel's concern really begins. Jerusalem has not been fully briefed on the agreement details, and there's fears that the regime is using the deal just to buy time. Security officials here worry that Iran could use this 60-day window to advance its nuclear program. Big surprise. And the current concern isn't just what's written in the agreement. It's whether Iran intends to honor it. And honestly, in my report there, I think Senator Kennedy said it best when he said, quote, Iran is run by religious zealots. They learn to lie before they learn to talk. And you can't trust them, Ephraim.
1: What is the exiled crown prince of Iran saying about this deal?
2: Well, nothing good. He's essentially saying that the deal's doomed before it's even signed. He's reminding everyone of the Iranian regime's reaction to the protesters, their mass murder. He says it's not a deal that anyone should accept. And in his view, the regime has never made peace with its own citizens, let alone an outside country. So he says it suddenly isn't going to make peace with the world. He says instead of negotiating with Tehran, he's urging leaders to support the Iranian people and the opposition movement.

Coming up, how a major weather system called El Nino could lead to some extreme heat and storms later this year, but it could have some upsides as well. We're going to see how it could all shake out when we come back. You're watching CBN Newswatch.

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10: The U.S. Oceanic and National Atmospheric Administration officially confirmed the existence of El Niño last week. The weather event is expected to peak in the months ahead. As CBN Lori Johnson shows us, forecasters are predicting it could reach historic strength.
11: NOAA announced the formation of El Niño based on rising temperatures in the Pacific Ocean.
12: When those are strongly positive and consistent and across the whole basin, we know that's a pretty strong precursor to an El Niño event.
11: Meteorologist Joe Bastardi calls it a natural phenomena.
13: There's an immense amount of geothermal input that has increased since the late 1980s and 90s. That's, in other words, the vents in the bottom of the ocean are putting heat into the ocean.
14: NOAA says there's a 63% chance the El Niño will get so intense this late fall and early winter that it will equal or exceed the record El Niño that began in 1997. Some are calling it a super El Niño.
12: Things could always change, but right now, it's checking all the boxes for it evolving into being one of the historically strong events.
11: While El Niño can trigger extreme heat waves, drought, and storms, Bastardi warns against overreacting.
13: So the way you get attention is, oh my gosh, this has never happened before, this is unprecedented climate change. Well, that's not how it works. If you go back and look at these things, you can see the good and the bad and some ugly, and that's...

0: That's probably what you're going to see this year, too.
1: He predicts this El Nino, like the one in 97, will minimize Atlantic hurricanes.
0: That was a very powerful El Nino, the strongest on record. It was a benefit for the United States. We had one storm, a Category 1 storm hit, Danny, hit in Louisiana in July 15. The rest of the hurricane season, nothing.
1: He also believes, just like in 1997, this El Nino will likely mean a warmer winter in the north, translating into lower heating bills.
0: The U.S. averages $16 billion of climate expenses a year. That's natural. In that particular year, we only had $4 to $5 billion of climate expenses.
1: It could also benefit farmers and drought-stricken states.
0: This will be a benefit for California, New Mexico, Arizona. One thing we've got to really look out for, the west coast of Mexico tends to get hit a lot in these El Nino seasons with Pacific hurricanes. But, okay, so that's bad, right? But then the moisture comes up into the southwest and replenishes some of the drought conditions in there. That's good.
1: So while El Nino is expected to alter the climate and weather around the world, the way it does so will vary depending on the location. Lori Johnson, CBN News.
2: A look at the modern battlefield with all eyes on drone warfare. A look at how innovation driven by soldiers is becoming a game changer with younger troops leading the charge. We've got the story for you. It's coming up right here on CBN News Watch after this.
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2: Operation Epic Fury gave analysts a real-time look at a new era of warfare, including the key role of drones. Here at home, military units have been working on innovation and experimenting with drone technology and its application on the battlefield. Earlier this year, National Security Correspondent Caitlin Burke brought us this look at the Army's approach to the mission.
6: The modern battlefield is changing fast, and drones are at the center of that shift. For the Army, many of the solutions needed to stay ahead of the curve are being built by the soldiers who will use them.
7: The Army said, hey, you guys go figure it out. You're the experts.
8: Chief Warrant Officer Robert Reed leads the Pennsylvania National Guard's Drone Training and Innovation Facility out of Fort Indiantown Gap. He and his team recently took the top prize for innovation in the Army's first drone warfighting competition.
7: I have such an amazing team that these guys took hold of it and really, you know, trained themselves, for lack of a better way to say it, you know. And what they do, we can provide them a problem set just like this competition we did. and they just get after it. And it's amazing to watch them every day and their skills. And a lot of that is, you know, a younger generation now. I sound like an old guy, I guess, but the younger generation understanding the software and the coding and the data and everything behind it. And it's amazing to be able to watch them take that and put it into an applicable sense for the Army.
8: Among those team members, First Lieutenant Ryan Gilinardo. As a traditional guardsman, he works a civilian job, specializing in software development and data science. And 1 weekend a month, plus 2 weeks each year, he puts those skills to use for the Army. His expertise was integral in their recent competition.
9: I'll talk a little bit about the specific components that I developed. It was an artificial intelligence machine learning object detection model. So the idea was to be able to identify other downed drones such that we could secure them or bring them to a different location, with the hope that eventually we would expand that to other types of objects as well.
8: The team will now partner with the Army Research Lab to take their winning innovation even further.
7: They're going to help us refine it, grow it and develop it and scale it to other platforms and other ways to utilize it.
8: This kind of soldier-driven innovation isn't limited to the National Guard.
10: Nose down.
8: Across the Army, units are encouraged to test new technology and develop solutions in real time. At Fort Stewart, Georgia, soldiers with the 2nd Armored Brigade Combat Team test drones, adapting them for the realities of combat.
11: We received our squad-level drones. Soldiers took the idea of being able to expand their use across our own battle space and to find new ways on how they can better implement them, how they can improve them, and then make them more useful to the user level at the soldier level.
8: One problem that was quickly identified, the enemy can easily detect drone pilots. In order to operate the drone, they had to step outside their armored vehicles, and the glow of their control screen could possibly give away their position. Sergeant First Class Scott Kibbe saw an opportunity to fix that by reconfiguring a periscope traditionally attached to the vehicle.
12: We were out on a mission, out training, and we had to pull the periscope for some reason. I saw that there was a hole, so I had my soldier hold the antennas up for the drone. He was able to get signal with the drone from inside. So that's where we came up with everything to replace the periscope with a box that the antennas can go through.
8: Sergeant Kibbe and Captain Price took the idea to the Base Innovation Center, where a team quickly developed a 3D printed insert. The result? Problem to solution in just 2 weeks. The fix implemented with the team still in the field.
12: The ability to be able to keep more soldiers out of the fight, but still being able to do the same job and have that protection for us, is significant.
8: The 2nd Armored Brigade has fielded 150 first-person viewer small and medium drones, an effort headed up by Captain William Langley.
13: Before, you might have a platoon in a brigade that is using UAS to do reconnaissance. Now we have the capability of giving every platoon throughout the entire brigade a drone.
8: As one of the first armored brigades provided this opportunity, the lessons learned in tactics and planning will be spread across the rest of the Army.
13: It allows soldiers at the lowest level to have an impact on the future of the Army.
8: From Pennsylvania to Georgia, soldiers are experimenting, adapting, and building solutions faster than past systems ever allowed.
13: The person encountering the problem at that lowest level is identifying a problem, coming up with a solution, and then is empowered to actually manufacture or produce that solution.
7: It's not really how the Army has worked traditionally, right? You kind of like top-down approach, and being able to see that go bottom-up and really, you know, see what my team has put into this and see that out there is just an amazing thing.
6: As drones become a permanent feature of modern warfare, the Army is learning that innovation doesn't always come from the top. Sometimes it starts with a young soldier who sees a problem and decides to fix it. Caitlin Burke, CBN News, Fort Indiantown Gap, Pennsylvania.
2: Thank you, Caitlin. We'll be right back with an encouraging word for your Wednesday. Stay with us. You're watching CBN News Watch.

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14: Is there a spiritual war going on around us? 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
18: 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Thank you so much for watching. 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
1: This week on Christian World News, President Trump says renewed U.S. bombing is bringing Iran back to the peace table. Meanwhile, in Jerusalem, Christians from across the globe learn how to speak up for the Jewish state and join the fight against global anti-Semitism. Plus, tens of thousands turn out for a Pentecost celebration in the Netherlands. See who's leading a resurgence of Christianity in this mostly secular nation. And the life-giving power of water. In the African nation of Burundi, people walk for hours to collect water, only to find it dirty and unsafe. Meet the ministry that's helping bring clean, accessible water to millions of people. Hello, everyone. Welcome to this week's edition of Christian World News. I'm George Thomas. Well, a pause in the fighting in the Middle East has President Trump is expecting Iran to sign on to a peace agreement. The memorandum of understanding would prevent Iran from having a nuclear weapon and reopen the Strait of Hormuz.
2: They will not have a nuclear weapon. They've agreed to that. They will not only not have, they will not purchase, develop in any way, shape, or form a nuclear weapon.
1: Trump has predicted a deal a number of times already, but says the recent bombing campaign is bringing the Iranians to the table. Israel was not a party to those negotiations. Prime Minister Benjamin Netanyahu expressed appreciation for the president's efforts to stop Iran's quest for a nuclear weapon and end its support of Iran's terrorist proxies in the region. Christian leaders from around the world came to Jerusalem this week to address critical issues concerning the church, Israel, and anti-Semitism. Chris Mitchell sat down with one of the main organizers to discuss why this meeting is so important.
3: Jürgen, great to be with you. We're here for the Jerusalem Summit, but it's not just the Jerusalem Summit. You're calling it an emergency Jerusalem Summit. Why?
4: Well, Chris, thank you so much. It's always good to be with you. The reason why we called it an emergency summit, because I believe that we are living in a time where Israel is under threat. The Jewish people around the world are under threat like never before. We see anti-Semitism rising after October 7 in numbers that are unprecedented. I think the United States, there is a 200% increase. If you look at anti-Semitism in colleges or universities, it grew 500%. If you go to Europe, almost every country in Europe, anti-Semitic acts and violence against the Jews up 200 to 500%. That's incredible, unheard of. And we feel it's a time where the church needs to wake up. The sad thing about all that is that many churches around the world, they don't have to say anything about that. They don't even know what to say when it comes to Israel or the Jewish people. And this emergency summit is here to help pastors around the world to get the tools to stand up on a Sunday morning on their pulpit to address anti-Semitism, to address questions like replacement theology, and to inform their churches in an intelligent way.
3: Would you compare what's happening now to what people say might have been in Germany in the 1930s? Is it similar?
4: Chris, that's an excellent question, because I was told for many years, we are living in times comparable to what happened in Germany. And I always said, this was really an extreme time. I wouldn't compare it. But today, absolutely, I think we are living in times. We see churches. We had a conference in Ireland the other day. It was closed down in two venues because pastors got too scared because of the threats they received. pastors are telling us they don't dare to speak about Israel anymore from the pulpit because they are afraid of the ramifications. And we really see there is, number one, the threat level, very similar to how it was then, and also the response of the churches in many places, not everywhere, but in many places, is similar to how it was in Germany back then in the years leading to Hitler.
3: Was the church in Germany at that time, was it asleep?
4: It was, I think, asleep. It was unknowledgeable about God's purpose with the Jewish people, so they didn't have the tools in their hand to respond properly. And, of course, it's also many of them, they just lacked courage because there was a consequence to pay or a price to pay standing up for the Jewish people.
3: Yeah. Jürgen Bühler, thanks for the summit and what you're doing. Appreciate it.
4: Thank you so much for having me.
3: Yeah.
1: Thank you, Chris. A massive earthquake in the southern Philippines left at least 55 people dead and many more are still missing. CBN's Operation Blessing is on the ground helping survivors in Muslim communities near the quake zone. Lucille Talusan has this report.
5: Fatima Abu Bakar is still shaken as she recounts the morning the 7.8 magnitude earthquake struck. She lives in Sarangani province near the epicenter.
6: I was having breakfast with my grandson when I felt the very strong shaking. I immediately grabbed him and ran outside, just in time before our house crumbled to the ground.
5: Fatima says being a widow makes it more difficult losing her house, and especially that she is taking care of three grandchildren, whose parents are working in another town.
6: Nothing is left. My greatest struggle now is finding shelter and a safe place to sleep, especially during the rainy season. When it rains, we have nowhere to stay dry. I also worry about how I will provide food for my grandchildren.
5: Community leader Rakisa Tumbaga tells CBN News that 90% of those living in the village lost their houses.
7: My house is completely destroyed. The residents now live in makeshift tents outside our houses, some along the highway so we can ask for food. Another problem is we don't have electricity.
5: An Operation Blessing team immediately traveled to areas affected by the powerful earthquake. One is Fatima's village, where they received tents, mats, blankets, hygiene kits, 2 weeks' supply of food, and solar lamps.
6: I feel scared and alone, but your presence here gives me comfort and hope and helps me feel that I'm not facing this hardship alone. Thank you for all your help. Now we have a safe place to stay where it is more comfortable. We will not get wet anymore. Thank you. You gave us so much.
5: Operation Blessing teams will continue responding, particularly in communities cut off by damaged roads and collapsed bridges. They're also putting up water stations, one of the most critical needs in the aftermath of the disaster. Lucille Talusan, CBN News, Philippines.
1: Thank you, Lucille. Up next, the Southern Baptist Convention is one step away from banning women pastors. Stay with us.
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1: Welcome back to Christian World News. A mass gathering of Christians took place in one of the world's most secular countries. About 60,000 people in the Netherlands came together for a four-day event to celebrate Pentecost. More than half of the country identifies as having no religious affiliation. However, Gen Z is reportedly at the forefront of a resurgence of the Christian faith. One indication is the tens of thousands of Christians who came together each year to seek God at this annual festival near Amsterdam. In 2025, about half of the attendees were under 25 years old. Here in the United States, the Southern Baptist Convention held its annual meeting. Delegates moved one step closer to officially banning women pastors. The nation's largest Protestant denomination also unveiled a new initiative to help churches prevent abuse. Charlene Aaron has that story.
10: Thousands of Southern Baptist delegates voted to advance a formal ban on women pastors by a 75% margin, sending a clear message that only men should hold that role in the church.
13: Southern Baptists want this issue clarified.
10: Albert Moeller, president of the Southern Baptist Theological Seminary, who introduced the measure, expressed pleasure at the result, saying, quote, "I'd love to have 100%. But I think just given the realities of the fact this is a giant Democratic meeting, and so just given the number of people in the room, I think that's a remarkably high figure. I'm very thankful." Prior to the meeting, however, those opposed tried to build support, such as this billboard put up by the group Baptist Women in Ministry, saying, "God calls women to pastor, preach, and minister." Beth Moore, who left the SBC in 2021, accuses leaders of not protecting women, posting on X, "Which has been the greater problem, women trying to become your senior pastors or pastors misusing or abusing women?" Jeff Dalrymple, director of abuse prevention and response with the SBC's executive committee, responded to Moore's claim.
14: First of all, I'd say Beth Moore has had just an incredible impact in evangelicalism and in the Southern Baptist Convention, as she's led so many to better know their Bibles and to follow Jesus faithfully. And so praise God for her ministry in that regard. I think Southern Baptists have spoken very clearly on their position related to female pastors.
10: A priority, he tells CBN News, includes the Fortify Initiative, a new resource to provide churches with abuse and prevention resources.
14: The goal is to safeguard the vulnerable children, where they can come and learn about Jesus and hear the gospel, grow in Christ, free from any sort of abuse or any sort of security threat that might be.
10: In 2021, creating a ministry database became part of the denomination's reform plan after an investigation revealed ministry leaders mistreated and stonewalled abuse victims for decades. Difficulty in implementing that proposal and church autonomy, however, led to it being put on hold. We asked the director about the status of that now five-year delay.
14: As far as a database goes, we're strongly urging all of our churches in the Southern Baptist Convention, all child and youth serving organizations, to access existing databases of convicted offenders. And that's simply the background check system that already exists across the country. We're not prepared at this time to develop anything beyond that.
10: Daniel Darling of Southwestern Baptist Theological Seminary feels the denomination can protect women and children from abuse while also upholding its stance that only men are called to pastor.
15: We can really make sure we are doctrinally faithful to what we say we believe, and I believe we are. And we can help churches be equipped and understand how to handle the issue of sexual abuse, to be safe for children, to have resources. And the SBC has made incredible strides on this issue.
10: A final vote to ban Southern Baptist churches with women pastors is expected at next year's annual meeting. Charlene Aaron, CBN News.
1: Thank you, Charlene. Coming up, bringing life-giving water to millions of Africans. Meet the ministry that's seeking to change a nation.
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18: I don't know, I'm just in awe of God.
21: Gen Z has been written off. 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
18: It's just getting started.
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1: Folks, welcome back to Christian World News. You know, the African nation of Burundi has been called the forgotten country. Until recently, it had the most difficult access to safe and reliable water in all of the continent. Since 2021, Amazi Water has been working to provide clean drinking water to the people of Burundi. In just 5 years, it's dug more than 1,000 wells, changing the lives of some 3 million people. Recently, I spoke with Amazi Water CEO Jason Peters about the life-changing impact of this ministry. Take a look. Amazi is the Kirundi word for water.
27: Yes.
1: Tell us about the challenges that today, the water crisis and the impact that it's having on the people of Burundi.
27: Yeah, it's very difficult. Thanks, George, for that question. I'll tell you what, living in Burundi without water is probably one of the most difficult experiences any of us could imagine.
1: Yeah.
27: I mean, it affects every aspect of life. It affects education. It affects health. We've worked in health centers and schools. It also has affected even simple things like your daily operations. How much time do you waste fetching water? You know, so many people in Burundi, they wrestle with this every day. You know, when can I go to the water source and fetch water? And then on top of it, it's unclean water.
1: Yeah.
27: That's the worst part. Even when they get the water, it's very unsafe.
1: And you talk about the challenges, having been born and raised and lived quite a number of years on the African continent. You know, you see these African, typically women,
27: mm-hmm.
1: who carry these big, bright, yellow 5-gallon jerry cans. And like you said, they get to the water source. And when they do have water, they get to the water source, and it's not clean.
27: That's right. Typhoid,
1: I mean, there's
27: cholera,
1: waste. There's animal, waste in these water sources. Talk
27: about
1: that.
27: Yes, absolutely. Yeah, we have cholera outbreaks frequently because of the incredible struggle with getting clean water. And one of the biggest challenges, what really brought this home for me, George, was when I learned that many mothers, when they're coming to give birth to a baby, they're told at their last appointment, before the birth, they're told, when you come back, make sure you bring 2 jerry cans of water with you. Can you imagine being 9 months pregnant, carrying this water to the clinic? It's not optional.
1: Yeah,
27: because
1: exactly
27: the clinics just don't have water. Exactly.
1: Talk about the impact, Jason, when somebody gets clean water. You and I take it for granted when we go to our water faucet. We just assume that it's clean. We don't even bat an eye. Mm-hmm. What does it mean when Burundians get a chance to actually drink clean, healthy water?
27: Well, I think God has called each one of us to be like a refreshing cup of cold water. Jesus said, if you give a cup of water in my name, you'll be rewarded. And these Burundians who have lost so much of their life just fetching water and then suffering from the effects of unclean water, it changes everything. Yeah. Now they can say, well, maybe I'll do a business instead of spending most of my day on the road. Maybe I'll be able to send my child to school. Because you're right, women and children are the ones who suffer the most in these situations.
1: And I've been in so many situations where, as you mentioned, it's the kids who end up going to the water source, right? Spending half the day getting there, coming back. And so that means they're not in school. Mm-hmm. They're not getting an education. I mean, just the ripple effect of that
27: is... And they're vulnerable to attacks, too. Yeah. Even fetching water in the evenings. We've had stories, unfortunately, of young girls getting attacked during those times. It's a very vulnerable situation.
1: You guys at Amazia are partnering with another excellent group that does a lot of great work around the world, also in Africa, CBN's Operation Blessing. Tell us about the project and why you decided to partner with OB.
27: Well, it was our pleasure. I mean, I've been familiar with OB forever, and the reputation of Operation Blessing is doing great work around the world. And so there was a severe refugee crisis, December of 25, just last December. A lot of refugees are crossing Lake Tanganyika, which, as you know, because you've been near there, the second deepest lake in the world. It's a very treacherous crossing. But the Democratic Republic of Congo had a severe security crisis. And so they were sending folks, they were fleeing their country, coming over to a place called Makombe Transit Camp. And at the camp, with Youth with a Mission and Operation Blessing both decided to try to solve that need. And so we were able to connect with them, and we provided the water that was helpful for those refugees. It's changed that entire community, and it's serving right now 5,000 plus people just in this transit camp. Wow. So the refugees come across on boats. Some of them, as many as 150 people in one boat, come across. They show up in a new country. They only have what they're carrying on their backs. And they need water.
1: Yeah.
27: And so we've been able to meet that need in partnership with Operation Blessing.
1: Oh, fantastic. I can just imagine when a family has access to clean water, you reduce the number of hours that you're walking, you reduce the health situations that they face. But more importantly, let's talk about the spiritual impact that it has when water gets you into the door of somebody's home.
27: That's right.
1: Talk about the impact of bringing the gospel.
27: Well, I'm glad you brought that up. So our strategic plan, one of our pillars, is to leverage water projects for the sake of the gospel. So that's our heartbeat. Yeah. We're leveraging the water, the clean water, for living water. And so when we inaugurate a well, it's so much fun. I've been a part of this where we just say, hey, we're trying to be the hands and feet of Jesus. We're coming, we're bringing clean water. But in reality, as we all know, no matter where you live in the world, living water is the path to human flourishing. And so we open up that opportunity. And we do 10% of our systems on church properties. So they're actually gathering water at the church. And we've had some cool stories where people will hear like music and, oh, what's going on inside the church? And the Lord works through that to kind of draw them in. Yeah. It's very exciting.
1: That's beautiful. I mean, I've been to these well dedications when the water just comes gushing out and the pure joy, because they know, in many cases, the women and the children know that having to walk is no longer necessary. And I can just go to my faucet and turn on the water and clean water will come out. Jason Peters of Amazi Water, thank you so much for all that you do to make the name of Jesus Christ famous in the nation of Burundi.
27: Thank you so much, George. It's wonderful.
1: Most welcome.
27: To be here.
1: Pleasure. Yeah. Amazi Water is working to bring clean water to the entire nation of Burundi by 2030. To learn more about their great effort, just go to amaziwater.org. We'll be back right after this.
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3: Finally this week, 50 Taiwanese artists traveled to Kuching, Malaysia to share the gospel with nearly 10,000 people through a high-energy gospel performance. 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
4: The ASA-produced gospel concert, Still I Am Here, came to Kuching, Malaysia for Easter 2026. The event featured 50 artists from Taiwan and drew nearly 10,000 people.
5: 上帝的爱，上帝的恩典，跟祝福。每一个进到会场里面来，也许他一开始是为了看一场演出，但是透过这样的方式呢，让他的心灵被touch到，让他愿意跨出那一步来认识这位爱我们的天父。当他认识神的同时，他的生命就历经不同的改变跟翻转。我想这是我们最重要来到这里的目的跟原因。求神保守带领。
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4: Through the concert, the hope of Easter was made real, and the sight of people responding in faith became the most beautiful gift of the season. 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
3: It's pretty awesome. Thank you so much for that story, by the way, from our dear and wonderful friends at Good TV in Taipei, Taiwan. Folks, that is it for this week's edition of Christian World News. Until next week, from all of us here, goodbye. And as always, God bless you.

0: I got into a serious relationship, but his family was like involved in Santeria. They would do like Ouija boards and like, I mean, everything that you can think of like occult, like they were in it. And I feel like something just like sit on me. Like I was like shaking, crying. I just called out to Jesus. From that moment, I felt like God took it and was like, I'm gonna heal you.
1: A nation in a fight for its existence becomes a model of hope, community, and innovation. So how does Israel thrive despite its constant struggles?
2: I think Israel may be the most resilient country in the world.
1: From integrating youth into national service to companies supporting working parents.
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1: Explore a culture built on belonging.
3: It's this incredible sense of we are home.
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8: It was so bad, I could not sleep.
7: And this singer feared the worst.
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8: I knew that when I sang that song, I knew that God did something. I knew it. I knew it.
9: Well, welcome to the 700 Club, and thanks so much for joining with us. Well, pressure is growing on President Trump to release the full text of his agreement with Iran. Republican lawmakers and reportedly some administration officials are raising concerns.
10: Well, Iran insists the deal includes Israel's withdrawal from Lebanon. And yesterday, the president publicly criticized Israel's strikes against Hezbollah. Joshua Swanson reports from Jerusalem.
11: Lawmakers are pressuring for more details on the Iran Memorandum of Understanding. President Trump says the deal keeps Iran from getting a nuclear weapon and will reopen the Strait of Hormuz. Speaking alongside the president of Egypt at the G7 today, the president said he can back out of the deal anytime.
12: The text of the agreement now final, or are you still...
13: No, it's not final. It's a memorandum of understanding. And if I don't like it, we'll go back to shooting at them, dropping bombs on their head.
11: According to Axios, Secretary of State Marco Rubio, Defense Secretary Pete Hegseth, and CIA Director John Ratcliffe have all expressed concerns about the agreement. U.S. intelligence assessments also raise doubts about whether Tehran will follow through in terminating its nuclear program. The uncertainty is fueling calls to release the full text of the agreement.
14: Let's release it and let people see what's out there so we stop debating about something none of us has seen.
11: Questioned about the language, President Trump says he is open to sending the MOU to Congress for lawmakers to review.
13: Never thought about sending it, never even thought about it, but I will. I will send it to Congress. I like the idea.
11: On Capitol Hill, lawmakers expressed cautious optimism.
15: I'm confident that President Trump won't sign a bad deal. Once the MOU is actually released, we can all look at it. I think that will be helpful. My skepticism is Iran itself. What would a good deal look like?
11: Some lawmakers remain unconvinced that Iran will keep its word.
16: Iran's run by religious zealots. They learn to lie before they learn to talk, and you can't trust them.
11: Meanwhile, Iran is offering its own view of what it will take to end the conflict, tying any lasting agreement to Israel's campaign against Hezbollah in Lebanon.
17: From our point of view, one side is the United States and Israel. On the other side is Iran and Hezbollah. Without the withdrawal of Israeli forces from the territories they occupied during this war, the war has not fully come to an end.
11: U.S. Ambassador to Israel Mike Huckabee posted that Israel doesn't need Iran's permission to defend itself. But President Trump raised eyebrows by publicly criticizing Israel's ongoing campaign against Hezbollah.
13: I'll tell you what, Israel's fighting Hezbollah too long. and too many people are being killed. And I suggested to Israel to let Syria take care of Hezbollah. Because to be honest with you, I think they'd do a better job of doing it.
11: Israel says it will do what's necessary to protect itself, including maintaining a buffer zone in Lebanon and responding to Hezbollah attacks. Joshua Swanson, CBN News, Jerusalem.
9: Well, the debate's going to continue until the text of this deal gets released. And even after that, the debate will probably ratchet up. Was it a good deal? From my point of view, it's a really bad deal for the people of Iran. As long as that theocracy remains in control, they're never going to enjoy freedom. And it's freedoms that you and I take for granted, that there's freedom of assembly. There's freedom of speech. That there's freedom of conscience, that you can believe in a religion. You can believe in Islam if you want to, or Christianity if you want to, or none of the above if you want to. We all enjoy those freedoms here. They don't have them there, and this deal does nothing to release that and nothing to bring true freedom to the people of Iran. So I pray for them. They've gone through five revolutions in about a decade, and it's about time for that regime to end. In other news, a mother's warning helped investigators unravel what they call a major terror plot against the White House. Ephraim Graham has that story and more from the CBN newsroom. Ephraim?
18: Gordon, that alleged plot included drone strikes and snipers targeting the crowd at the USC event held on the White House lawn Sunday night. Five suspects are facing charges, and officers say more arrests could follow. Our George Thomas is reporting.
19: Five men are in custody across four states after the FBI says it disrupted a plot to attack the White House during last Sunday's UFC event, which coincided with President Trump's 80th birthday.
20: I'd say it was unique due to the numbers involved, the level of planning involved.
19: According to court documents, investigators say the first phase of the attack involved explosive-laden drones and snipers targeting government officials and others attending the event. A second phase allegedly called for suspects to breach the White House gates.
21: This is a terrorist plot. That's not a few guys doing crazy stuff. That is a coordinated, planned terrorist plot. Thank God we thwarted it.
19: Authorities say 19-year-old Tyson Proper of Ohio, one of the suspects charged in the case, spent roughly $3,000 of his graduation money on weapons, ammunition, and tactical gear. Court documents say Proper's mother alerted authorities 4 days before the UFC event after becoming concerned about his recent firearm purchases and online communications. Investigators say those messages included expressions of hatred toward President Trump, Israel, billionaires, and reflected anti-government and extremist views. The FBI also says it uncovered an encrypted signal chat group on Proper's cell phone called Hunters. According to investigators, the group included 23 members who were allegedly discussing plans to carry out the attack. President Trump, Vice President J.D. Vance, and tech trillionaire Elon Musk were all identified as potential targets. Although Israeli Prime Minister Benjamin Netanyahu did not attend the event, he was also listed.
20: It was a serious threat. It was an active plot, and it's ongoing.
21: 23 people do not get to the point where they're going to commit a mass terror incident in Washington, D.C. without some serious funding, without some serious coordination.
19: FBI Director Kash Patel says law enforcement agencies became aware of the threat in time to prevent the attack before it could be carried out, saying the plot was stopped cold. Authorities say the investigation remains active. More arrests are possible and additional search warrants are expected. In the past 2 years, there have been three attempts on the president's life, and the Secret Service reports an uptick in threat cases this year. George Thomas, CBN News.
6: George, thank you.
18: Federal, state, and city officials across America are guarding against sex trafficking during the World Cup tournament. matches, and other related events are being held in cities across the country until the July 19th final in New Jersey. New York and New Jersey are hosting several matches, drawing more than 1 million tourists. The New York City Police Department is stepping up its online monitoring and its presence in hotspots like bus terminals, looking for signs of people seeking to buy sex. It's also handing out flyers to help identify someone who might be a victim of trafficking. Human trafficking is considered one of the most profitable criminal enterprises worldwide, generating about $150 billion a year. Given the challenge, one anti-trafficking ministry is taking an unusual approach to rescue and restore lives. Charlene Aaron has this story.
0: Helping Captives seeks to serve trafficked women across the U.S. by providing opportunities for freedom and safety through prevention, intervention, and recovery services.
2: A lot of times they're coming on, they're on fentanyl, heroin, meth. They've been abused five to ten times a day. And they need emergency stabilization care, and that's what we focus on, and that's what we specialize in.
22: Caleb Altmaier leads the Spokane, Washington-based group, which has rescued more than 400 trafficking victims. He launched the ministry after learning from a friend how extensive trafficking had become.
2: When our neighbor girl that was like a babysitter to me growing up came over to our house and told us her real story 20 years later, and she had been trafficked by her parents from the age of six, and it just shocked our family.
22: In 2017,

0: sales and stuff like that. So it's an extreme problem that we're seeing. I think what was interesting for me to realize is that I think over 50% of the sex trafficking cases actually happen in North America. That was a shocking statistic for me to understand.
1: To meet its growing needs, the ministry sought a 24/7 Freedom Center where law enforcement could bring victims. That led them to a former strip club, which they felt God wanted to repurpose.
0: My wife and I were sitting on the couch, and it was like something just hit us. And we thought, you know, maybe God's crazy enough that he would take a building that's known for, exploiting women and turn it into a place that heals women coming out of sex trafficking.
1: Including a young girl whose family trafficked her as part of a satanic ritual.
0: She had multiple personality disorder. God healed that. And she is now on our staff. God is good, and he's doing some amazing things. And we're seeing people get set free and getting into a new life and finding hope in Jesus.
1: Healing and transformation taking place one life at a time. Charlene Aaron, CBN News.
2: Incredible work being done. Gordon?
3: It is incredible work being done, but it's also incredible just how prevalent it is right here in the United States. It used to be it was always some far-off country, far-off place, but no longer. It's right in our own backyard. So be aware of it, and if you see one, see someone who's in obvious distress, there are hand signals now to let people know that they need help. Be a part of the solution for them and realize they want to desperately get out of the situation. All they're looking for is someone to come along and help them. So ministries like we just saw need to grow up and sprout up across our nation. We need to reach out to the victims. But more importantly, we need to join together in prayer that there would no longer be a demand for this. It's absolutely horrific. And I don't understand it on a very gut level, but it's happening, and we have to say no, not on our watch, not in our neighborhoods, not in our cities. God, please intervene and stop this horrible business. Ashley?
4: Yes, absolutely. All right, everyone. Well, coming up, all along Israel's Mediterranean coast, Jewish, Christian, and Muslim youth are coming together. See how surfing is helping these young people recover from trauma and learn how to live in peace with each other. That's next.
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3: Well, young people.

0: In Israel face more than the normal challenges of childhood. That's why a unique healing program is using surfing to help them overcome trauma. MyWave Surf Therapy includes Jewish, Christian, and Muslim youth, all learning how to get along. Middle East correspondent Julie Stahl takes us to Tel Aviv to see it in action.
1: Israel's Mediterranean coast boasts stunning views and great beaches.
2: The sea is the ultimate metaphor for life. It could be big and scary. It could be flat. It could be sunny like today. And so many things that you have control of and so many things that are not.
1: Hagal Shali, Hebrew for My Wave, is using this water to bring Israeli teenagers together.
3: The program aims to use the power of the sea and the challenges of surfing to help the teens heal from trauma and gain a sense of self-confidence and achievement that will propel them through the challenges of life.
2: How do I act when I experience fear? You try again, you fall, you get up again, you get smashed, you gotta get up again.
1: As a teenager, Hagal Shali, CEO and co-founder Yaron Waksman, discovered surfing, and it helped him get his life together. Later, he wanted to pay it forward and help other youth.
2: And 6 years ago, a little bit more than before the war, actually, we started to work with in conjunction with the Ministry of Defense Rehabilitation Department, working with veterans who are suffering from PTSD.
1: They grew to 12 centers and 500 staff members stretched out along Israel's Mediterranean coast and began programs for every age group in Israel. Then, after October 7th, they saw the need to expand their work.
2: So now we're working with literally every single one of the communities from down south, from the Gaza envelope. So we're working with Jewish, Christians, Muslims, boys, girls, Orthodox, ultra-Orthodox, secular, Bedouin, you know, a kid is a kid.
1: In today's world, many wonder if that causes friction.
2: Always. And with the unique program that we've built, again, you learn how to live together and how to accept the other. And we don't have to agree. Like, it's fine.
1: That mission has resulted in 20,000 Hagal Shali alumni, with 5,000 this year alone. That number includes instructor Elias Saba, who's been with the program from the beginning.
4: There was this program about surfing, and I was overweight, and I didn't know how to swim or anything, and I still wanted to go. And they took the risk on me.
1: While afraid at the beginning, little by little, Elias overcame his fear and learned how to surf.
4: When you weigh like around 320 pounds or 145 kilos, you never believe that you'll be able to stand up on a surfboard and, you know, catch that wave and pull off all these moves and stuff. But it really opens up your horizon, broadens it up, and shows you what you can do.
1: After his personal achievement, Elias wanted to help others, so he joined the team and became a certified instructor.
4: I really believe that Hagal Shali is a beacon for hope and for peace and for progress, because at the end of the day, we've been doing this for 12 years now, and we reach kids from all around Israel. We're going to take you in, we're going to love you, and we're going to teach you how to deal with life on a day-to-day basis and not only how to surf.
1: 18-year-old Nachman Kabir dealt with bullies at school for 7 years. That led to depression, and Nachman even felt suicidal before joining Hagal Shali.
5: They took my feelings, which were like a storm inside of me, and I didn't understand what I'm feeling, what I'm supposed to feel. And they told me, you're going to feel this.
1: That's when his perspective changed and Nachman started to move forward.
5: And they explained it. And then I started to understand how my feeling works. How can I move with them and around my body? Like, why does my stomach ache? Why do I have panic attacks? They told me how happiness feels. And I think that's like the best thing they ever done for me.
1: After the initial course, Nachman has continued for almost 5 years now.
5: I want to do more. I want to be more than participant. I want to help kids. I want to do what you do. Then they said, you can come over for another year. And I was like, that's amazing. That's exactly what I want.
1: He sees no problem with the mixture of Jews, Muslims, and Christians.
5: Everyone is so much different, but it doesn't matter here. You know, it doesn't matter where you come. It matters that you're right here and you're with us. And that's it.
1: Julie Stahl, CBN News, Tel Aviv, Yafo.
0: Well, that's a story you're not going to see anywhere else. Yeah. But what a great thing to do and to bring people together, whether Jewish, Muslim, Christian. Mm-hmm. And it is just wonderful. In Israel, that population, that entire population is traumatized. And you just the number of rocket attacks, the ballistic missiles from Iran, Hezbollah, what the horrors of October 7th. And to see people coming together and say, we enjoy life and we want to live is wonderful.
6: Yeah, absolutely. I mean, there's nothing like community, and there's nothing like community, especially for the younger generation. And I think today's world, even if you're in the United States or even in a country like Israel, like you can be so isolated.
0: Teens... Did I just hear you say younger generation?
6: Well, even younger than me, you know, I am really in my 30s. So.
0: Okay, I'm having an old person moment at this time. Do you surf?
6: Absolutely not. Absolutely not. No, I've never surfed. I have paddleboarded before, but

0: We need to be rebirthed in prayer on our 250th anniversary, and I hope you'll join with us in praying for America. 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Do it. Be a part of this. Let's join together in prayer. Ask God for mercy on this people. That was the title that was on that declaration from the Continental Congress. Have mercy on this people. Let us implore heaven, have mercy on us. We need him, and we need him to intervene in these turbulent times. Ashley?
1: Well, to encourage you as you pray with us for America, the hosts of the 700 Club have prepared 40 prayers. They follow the topics in the 40 Days of Praying for America booklet. And here's today's prayer with Terry. Celebrate God's faithfulness in revivals.
2: The first great awakening in America was in the mid-1700s, and then the second great awakening was in the late 1700s and early 1800s. There was a third in the 1800s, and then the Jesus movement in the 60s and 70s. These were times of great and deep spiritual revival and transformation. Let's ask the Lord to revive us again with fresh passion for Him, with fire. Pray with me. Lord, in generations past, you visited our country with a fresh outpouring of your Holy Spirit. We call them great awakenings as you've opened our eyes to the sin of our land and of our lives. We have repented and you have transformed us with deep spiritual revival. You lit a fire in our hearts to draw us to your holiness, O God. We come to you today with the heart cry. Revive us again. Lord, do it again in this generation. Our eyes look to you, God. Our hearts are desperate. Come, Holy Spirit, awaken us with holy fire. Amen.
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2: Welcome back to the 700 Club for this CBN News Break. Toronto law enforcement leaders say hired gunmen are targeting Jewish sites. Police say young people are being recruited through encrypted messaging apps. They are required to record their attacks in order to get paid. Gunfire and arsons have consistently hit synagogues and other Jewish sites. Last week, a Toronto police officer was shot and killed during an arrest linked to a shooting against the U.S. consulate in Toronto. Investigators say the person behind the shooting paid the attackers who targeted the sites and filmed the attacks. Millions of people in the Gulf Coast are getting ready for a potential tropical storm. It could be the first named storm of the 2026 season. This comes after days of heavy rains and flooding in Texas, water filling the streets and neighborhoods across the state. Rescue teams carrying at least 20 people to safety in just one day. One man survived by clinging to a tree until a boat squad arrived. One woman died when her vehicle was swept into a creek. I want to remind you, you can always get the latest from CBN News by going to our website. It's cbnnews.com. Gordon and Ashley are back with more of today's 700 Club. It's coming up right after this.
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12: Trey Lee worked hard to be a good Buddhist. She had many questions about her family's faith, and her parents had no answers. Then Trey Lee watched a single episode of Superbook, and suddenly everything made sense.
13: Growing up, 10-year-old Shrey Lee was a curious child. As she looked to the sky, she wondered how it came to be. And she wondered who created people and animals.
14: I guess that Buddha created people, but I never got any confirmation. When I asked my parents, they said, "I don't know," and brushed me off saying, "Why do you ask such weird questions?"
13: Shrey Lee said she even tried practicing Buddhism to see if she could learn more.
14: "I tried to memorize the prayers, but they are in Sanskrit. I do not know how to speak it, and it's very hard to learn."
13: Then she was invited to an after-school program supported by Operation Blessings Children's Program, Orphans Promise. There, she received help with schoolwork and learned about the Bible by watching CBN's Superbook.
14: "I watched the first episode where I saw God create the world. He also made animals and people. That's when I learned that Jesus created everything. I felt so happy knowing that."
13: After watching that single episode, Shrey Lee prayed to become a Christian.
14: "I'm so happy I now know who created the world and all the people, and I want more people to be saved and go to heaven."
13: It wasn't long before she invited six of her friends to join the after-school program, and they watched Superbook and prayed to become Christians too.
14: "I'm so happy all of my close friends became Christians. Now they will receive love and forgiveness from Jesus just like me."
13: Shrey Lee also loves sharing Bible stories with her parents.
14: "My mom and dad like to hear me tell them about Superbook. I am praying they will believe in Jesus just like me and we'll all go to heaven. Thank you so much for bringing Superbook into my life."
12: Superbook, it's taking the stories of the Bible to the children of the world. And when you do that, it's incredible what happens. They get answers to their questions. They find out that there's a God who loves them, that He came down from heaven and walked this earth, gave Himself as a sacrifice for our sins so that we could enjoy heaven. We can enjoy Him. We can be with Him for all eternity. It's incredible. I mean, the amount of viewers for Superbook is absolutely staggering. Our survey showed 500 million viewers just last year, which is absolutely incredible. We're now in over 70 languages, covering the world with the knowledge of the stories of the Bible, so that this generation growing up right now will know the Bible and have the knowledge of God cover the earth as the waters cover the sea. You can be a part of it. How? 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Now, at whatever level, I want you to have this. It's 40 days of praying for America, seeking the peace of the nation. It's a workbook on how to pray effectively for your nation, how to seek the peace of the city. I want you to have it. It's yours when you join. So call us now. So, Ashley, you got a reaction to this.
15: I do. This is a viewer comment. This is from Ruth Beckley from West Virginia. She received 40 days of praying for America, and this is what she has to say. "I wanted to share that I had been having such a heavy burden for our nation. I was praying and asking the Lord what I could do in the way of prayer and fasting, how, when, and what to focus on, et cetera. Then I received the 40 days of praying for America from CBN by Gordon, and I just began rejoicing over this wonderful answer to my specific prayers and the desire of my heart. I began it on May 24th and am already so moved and blessed by this well-written and thought-out guide. I can't tell you what it means to me. 1,000 thank yous to CBN for this gift." That's so awesome. I love that.
12: Well, I'm next. A gospel singer with a chronic cough so severe she couldn't sleep. This cancer survivor feared the worst. See what gave her the faith to believe for a miracle. And then Ashley and I will be praying for you right after this.
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12: Lolita has been making a joyful noise unto the Lord for years. And then one day she developed a nagging cough that threatened her voice and tested her faith.
21: Well, when I was 5 years old, my sister, she had me in the bathroom and we were singing a song, Working on a Groovy Thing. And so I grabbed the hairbrush out of her hand and I said, Working on a Groovy Thing. She said, Mom, she can sing.
22: Lolita Voss had spent a lifetime performing in gospel groups and recording studios. So when she came down with a cough that she couldn't shake, she grew concerned.
21: It was so bad, I could not sleep. I tried everything. I tried humidifiers. I tried inhalers, then cough syrup. Nothing worked. It was just continuous.
22: For over 2 weeks, the cough persisted. Still, Lolita tried not to let it slow her down.
21: Even though I was coughing, I was still singing. That was not going to stop me at all. I was still singing. Yes, I was. Because I believe this, when praises go up, blessings come down. So I knew well enough, sing.
22: No stranger to health challenges, in 2015, Lolita received a life-saving surgery at the University of Chicago Medical Center, where a deadly 7-pound tumor was removed from her uterus. Her faith carried her through at that time, and she prayed it would again now. Eventually, her doctor prescribed antibiotics and a chest x-ray.
21: I just prayed. I said, Lord, I said, I know I'm exhausted. Lord, you promised me. You promised me, God. You said that you have given me good health.
22: The x-ray was inconclusive, so her doctor ordered another one in 2 weeks. During that time, Lolita's faith was tested. Only a month earlier, her ex-husband had died from colon cancer.
21: I have to be honest, I was so fearful. I was really scared. And I became so depressed, and I just stayed in bed for 2 days and didn't tell anyone. I said, Lord, please, don't let it be cancer.
22: In that dark time, Lolita turned to God's promises of faithfulness and filled her thoughts with His goodness. As her spirit brightened, she got out of bed and started to pray.
21: And so I just stepped out on faith and I called the 700 Club, asked for prayer. I said, Lord, you told me that by your stripes I'm healed. I just kept saying that. I said, by your stripes, you said I'm healed. I'm healed. You brought me out of a lot of situations. I'm healed. I just kept saying that.
22: Still, the cough persisted, and Lolita went in for a second x-ray. She walked out singing, believing God had worked a miracle.
21: I believe that God heard me when I said that. That's why I believe I was confident enough to go in there, and I told the technicians that they're not going to find a thing. And I meant that. I meant every word of what I said. I said, every moment that I wake up, when I lay my head, oh, I will sing of the goodness of God, because I'm delivered. I said that in front of everybody. I felt that God did something to me that day.
22: 4 days later, she got a call with the results from the second x-ray. No radiographic evidence of acute cardiopulmonary abnormality.
21: She said, Ms. Voss, we have good news. She said, they can't find anything. And I just cried. I knew that when I sang that song, I knew that God did something. I knew it. I knew it.
22: The cough tapered off, and in a couple days, it was no longer a problem. Lolita is once again singing God's praises for his miraculous healing power.
21: Well, God is the one who healed me. He's the one who delivered me. God, he's the one that's in control of my life.
12: Lolita's story reminds me of this wonderful scripture. Let the redeemed of the Lord say so. You announce things. It's miracles are voice activated. And it's your voice, it's your declaration. What you declare over yourself is transformative because you are standing on the Word of God. You're inspired by the Holy Spirit. And then you speak, I believed in my heart, therefore I spoke. When you speak it into being, wonderful things can happen. We're going to pray for you, but before we pray, here's some miracles that have happened. Here's Deborah from Bronx, New York. She had digestive issues. The pain was overwhelming. She knew she needed a miracle. She called the 700 Club prayer line. The prayer partner stood with her in faith. And an hour later, pain gone, completely healed, and God did it.
15: Well, praise God. Here's another miracle testimony. This is Alicia from New Haven, Connecticut. She was watching an episode of the 700 Club on YouTube. She heard Gordon give a word of knowledge for someone suffering with pain. Although this word had been spoken months before, she felt led to receive it for herself. Since the beginning of April, she had been struggling with pain in her right lower leg and knee for over a month. The discomfort had persisted, but the moment she claimed the word by faith, the pain left almost immediately. She was amazed that even though the episode had aired 7 months earlier, God's healing power was still moving through it. She thanks God for his miraculous touch. Praise the Lord.
12: Amazing. I love that. When was the Bible written? It was written 2,000 years ago. And those words are life. They bring life. So when you repeat them, when you do the same things that people did in Bible days, when you announce over yourself that I am healed by the stripes of Jesus Christ, when you proclaim his glory, you give witness to it, you say, I'm redeemed by the blood of the Lamb, I'm bought and paid for, these things don't belong in my life anymore, they're not in my body anymore, I rebuke them now in Jesus' name, you get results. So we're going to pray for you. Now the Bible says, and these words are life, they're living and they're powerful. They're just as alive today as they were when Jesus spoke them. These are the words of Jesus. When two or more agree touching anything, it shall be done for them by my Father in heaven. So, in an act of faith, because faith is an action, in an act of faith, lay your hand on that area of the body that needs healing. Now, Ashley, the anointed one, and I am going to agree with you. You're going to touch. We'll be the two or more agreeing. And then we're going to declare your healing in Jesus' name. So you do that declaration as well. We'll pray it. You just repeat the declaration out loud over yourself, and God will do the rest. Let's pray. Lord, we lift the audience to you right now. We lift everyone who is laying a hand on that area of the body that needs healing. We come into agreement with them now, touching it, and we agree with them that they are healed in Jesus' name. And now we say out loud, disease, leave my body. Pain, leave my body. All infirmity, leave my body now. In Jesus' name, I am healed from the top of my head to the soles of my feet. It has been declared on the cross that it's finished. It's finished now in my body. I am redeemed by the blood of the Lamb. I am set free from this now in Jesus' name. Ashley, there's someone you have.
15: Yeah, I believe there's a woman watching, and you've put your right hand over the lower part of your stomach, just over your uterus, and you have heard from doctors that you are not going to be able to have children. Barrenness has been spoken over you, but we just come against that word curse right now in the name of Jesus. Father, you are the author of life. And so we are believing that you are going to bless this woman, many women watching right now, with the ability and the anointing to conceive and bring about life. And they will have babies. They will have healthy pregnancies, full-term pregnancies, and they will give birth to a healthy child. In the name of Jesus, we speak life over you, life and not death, fertility and not barrenness. In Jesus' name, thank you, Lord.
12: There's someone with recurring problems with pain in your right shoulder, and just over the past couple of days, what you thought was gone has come back, and you're worried about it. Is there some deeper issue? Do you need to see a doctor? Here's the word for you. You're pain-free now. Lift that right arm and realize you've been completely healed, completely restored. Everything knit together as God intended. In the name of Jesus, be healed and be set free from this.
15: Thank you, Jesus.
12: There's a woman named Nora, and you have a blood disorder. God is healing you of that. He's cleansing you, cleansing your blood of all of those problems. Be healed. Now, someone else with a recurring parasitical infection of your digestive system, and you just can't seem to ever get rid of it. God's getting rid of it for you right now. It's being cleansed from your system. You're going to be able to digest normally. You're going to have your life back. All the brain fog and everything else associated with it is leaving you now in Jesus' name.
15: Thank you, Jesus.
12: Lord, we thank you. We thank you for the sacrifice that you made for us. We thank you that you took the burden. When we couldn't bear it, you took it, and you did it willingly, and you did it out of love. We thank you for that. And now we ask boldly that you would baptize us in your love, that you would reveal yourself to us, that you would flood us with your mercy, your forgiveness, your love, and your restoration. Be with us now, Lord. We ask it in Jesus' name. Amen and amen. If you've been healed, let us know. Let us share your good report. And if you need prayer, we're here for you. We want to stand with you in prayer and declare God's victory over your life. So call us, 1-800-700-7000. Well, when we come back, we're going to have your email questions, and Ashley is going to have all the answers, so stay with us.
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15: Welcome back to the show, everyone, where Gordon will be answering your questions. This is from Sandra, and she's asking, Revelation 19:10 says, for the testimony of Jesus is prophecy. What does that mean?
12: Well, in the context of the verse, the Apostle John is actually worshiping an angel. The angel stops him, and then the angel declares that verse you just shared. Mm-hmm. Now, the testimony of Jesus, the Holy Spirit gives witness of Jesus. And so that witness that there's a Savior, that there's a Redeemer, that the Lamb slain from the foundation of the world, that is a declaration for all time, for all eternity, that all sins are forgiven, that all diseases are wiped away, that there is no more pain, there is no more suffering, there are no more tears. It's that testimony of what He did that prophesies what's going to happen mm-hmm. in the future in heaven. But it also prophesies to transformation today. So it's the word of your testimony when you are a witness, and that's what Jesus says, you are my witnesses. So you witness what Jesus has done for you. That prophesies to somebody else, mm-hmm. Jesus can do that for me too. I've seen what you've done for others. I want that for me. And it prophesies and gives them the faith to believe. And then that's how it's spread. They hatch off and get the good news. Yeah. They become transformed, and it's absolutely wonderful. So that's what that is. It's a wonderful way to summarize it, which is...
15: I love that. Yeah. We overcome with the blood of the Lamb and the word of our testimony. All right, this is coming from Gary. My wife and I would like to know if there would be any harm in inviting Jehovah's Witnesses into our home. They have been knocking on our door recently. Friends of ours have been trying to talk us out of inviting them. Could you give us some guidance?
12: I don't see that there's any problem at all in inviting him into your home and let the word of your testimony and what Jesus has done for you and have a time of fellowship with them. How do you share the gospel? Well, you tell it to people. And if you exclude everyone from your home based on doctrine, I think you're missing the point. They are a child of God. They are made in the image of God. When you share what God has done for you, that will absolutely trigger their spirit. And they will say, yes, I want that. I want what you have. So be a witness and be a witness wherever you go. Here's a word from Ephesians. Pray in the Spirit on all occasions with all kinds of prayers and requests. God bless. We'll see you again tomorrow.
11: Thursday, one of the biggest names in Christian music, and their story has spanned more than 40 years through marriage, parenting, personal loss, and seasons that tested their faith. Through it all, Stephen Curtis Chapman and Mary Beth Chapman are still standing. They join us to talk about the promises that held them together and the hope that carried them through. Thursday on the 700 Club.
1: It's easy to look at what's going on around the world and in our nation today and feel discouraged about it. But the future of our nation is yet to be defined, and we get to have a hand in that. This book is all about that. 40 days of praying for America. More than just idle words, a commitment from our hearts to make a difference in the hour we live in. I like to have something that kind of guides me in the process to keep me on track. That's what Praying for America will do for you. It's filled not only with thoughts for us and prayers for us, but places for you to actually journal what God is speaking to your heart. God says when we are united that in that place He commands a blessing. Our country needs the blessing of God. Will you commit to 40 days of prayer? Can one person make a difference? Yes, they can. Be that one person. Get a hold of Praying for America and step up to the plate. Let God use you in this hour.
2: You know, I got a lot of eyes on me, a big platform, and you know, you have a choice. You're either going to continue to pursue the Lord, and or you just kind of get, you know, passive and say, well, I can just wait, you know, a few months, and then I'll go to church when I get back home. But for me, it was the most important thing is, you know, living my life to, you know, share the word, share the gospel, and just to glorify the Lord every time I step on the field. That's how I want to be known.
3: 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You name a genre of music, and Candy Staton has done it. She's had one of the longest, most versatile careers in American music.
4: Absolutely. Candy stepped back into the spotlight at this year's Grammys with a nomination for her new Gospel Roots album. And recently, she had a one-on-one conversation with Ephraim and Studio 5.
5: For now, where were you when you get the news that your latest project is nominated for a Grammy? How'd you get it?
23: That was the last thing I was expecting to hear.
5: Really?
23: 40 years?
5: Whoa.
23: I had four of them earlier, four nominations, but I never got them, you know, never won. And so Bill Carpenter, bless his heart, he kept pushing, and he kept pushing. He don't give up.
5: I love it.
23: And he just kept pushing. You don't get a Grammy. I'm putting you in. I said, I don't even want to do this album.
5: Oh, no.
23: I said, I really don't want to do it. He said, you're going to do this album. You're going to go back to your roots, the roots. We want a roots album and put it in the roots section. I said, what is that? He said, it's a section in the Grammys where there's, you know, you go back to the old things right. that you used to do. And you know, you do the songs and you go back. We did It's Gonna Rain,
5: yes.
23: Mama's Song.
5: Yes, uh-huh.
23: And we went back to all that Peace in the Valley with my sister Maggie.
5: Yes.
23: And I wrote quite a few of the songs. One of the songs that really touched me, I guess, I don't know why it did, because it's so mean. Mm. Reach Down and Touch Heaven for me, where I played the piano.
5: Yeah, uh-huh.
23: And everybody think God is up there, but he's down there.
5: Yeah, with you.
23: With people yeah. that's begging for bread, people that don't have places to live, people that are hungry, people that are begging, people that just don't have it together. They're on the verge of suicide. That's where Jesus is. That's where the Holy Spirit comes in,
5: yeah.
23: right there. And that's where we come in as his advocates. And we reach down there,
5: yeah.
23: and we pick them up, and we give to them, and we help them. Mm. That makes him happy.
5: Yes.
23: That's his heaven.
5: He says, it's the least
23: heaven.
5: Of these.
23: For the least of these. Do it unto the least of these. And that's what we do. That's my joy.
5: I will say, while we're talking about the tracks on the project, one that makes me cry is not you singing, but when you talk about 1963.
23: Oh, my God. Yes. I was there. We were guests at this local church.
5: Mm.
23: And we were in Birmingham. At the time, I was married to my kid's father.
5: Mm-hmm.
23: And I had two little boys, Marcel and Marcus.
5: Wow.
23: And I was pregnant with my third little boy. And we were there, and I had already sung, preparing for the pastor to preach.
5: Mm.
23: And this deacon burst through the door, and he said, get up and get out, now. He said, there's been a catastrophe. Down the street, he said, there four little girls just got killed. You know, 16th Street Baptist
5: yeah,
23: Church
5: right.
23: just got blown up. And he said, y'all need to get out, because it's a mess. It's a mess, and you got to go through Birmingham to get to where you're going. And I'm like, we got up everything. We put everything together. Whoa, we got downtown. It was a mess.
5: Ugh.
23: People were throwing bottles. People were breaking in stores. People were pushing cars over. Somehow through prayer and keeping our minds focused on God, he brought us through that. And my two little boys on the floor,
5: oh.
23: they were crying and shaking. Mommy, we gonna die.
5: Oh.
23: I said, no, you're not gonna die. We getting home.
5: Mm.
23: And so we got through it. And the little girls' names
5: yes.
23: was what bothered me. Nobody recognized their names.
24: Little Cynthia West, little Carol Robinson, little Denise McNair, and little Addie Mae Collins. Love is gonna win.
3: All right, Ephraim's with us now. Ephraim, that looked like a very sweet time together. Thanks for this interview and conversation. Can you elaborate more on the four girls that Candy mentioned?
5: I'm telling you, that those four girls who lost their lives when the Ku Klux Klan bombed 16th Street Baptist Church back in 1963, September 15th to be exact, were a pivotal moment in the civil rights movement. Candy wanted to be sure on this album that she actually spoke their names. Three of them were 14, one of them only 11. the victims of this racist attack. And as she described, the streets were in chaos following it because everyone was simply devastated and found it hard to believe that they had actually bombed a church. And these four girls, there for Sunday school, and to lose their lives that way. And not only did they lose their lives, at least 20 other people suffered injury as a result. And if you could go back in time and imagine that, as Candy's describing, she had just performed at another church not too far away, and then they're trying to race out of that church for fear that church is going to be bombed. And she's got her two boys with her. And they're watching all this chaos, literally afraid that they're going to die and not make it. But there she is, a mom speaking life into her children, saying, no, we are not going to die. We are going to get out of this. And her boys are, of course, alive and still with her today.
4: Amen. And the fact that she was so courageous in mentioning their names is so powerful. Well, she released the song Young Hearts Run Free in 1976. Yes. Loved it. However, the song has become popular with young adults today. What does she share with you regarding the significance of that song?
5: I'll tell you, one of the reasons I brought that up, you didn't see that, the question and answer part of the interview. One of the reasons I brought that up is I was walking by my daughter's bathroom one day, and she was showering, and she plays music, and I'm listening to her sing that song, and I'm just laughing like, I don't think my child knows what that song is all about, but she's loving it because it's popular on TikTok. That's where she's gotten it from, and my child not alone. That song was written out of devastation. Candy Staton was in an abusive marriage at the time, going in to record, and I want to say that she had even suffered being dangled from a balcony in Vegas from that husband. She goes in devastated to record and continue working. The writer producer can see her trauma, if you will, and says, you know what, share your story with me, tell me what's going on. And from that story, he was able to write the song. And she said he told her when he wrote the song, what you're going through, I am going to write you a song that people are going to sing forever. And they have been. It is her most popular song to date. People love the beat and the moves. But if you ever pay close attention to the lyrics, you'll see those lyrics are marked in pain. I actually printed some of them. It says, what's the sense in sharing this one and only life, ending up in just another lost and lonely wife? You'll count the days and years, but they're going to be filled up with tears. And the bottom line, she says, you'll be stuck with the babies, but you won't have him because he's not going to treat you right. And there are young people singing this who have certainly not endured this, experienced this, but they love to dance to it.
4: Wow. Wow. Powerful.
3: Now, from you talked to Candy extensively about her life, there's a lot in that conversation we haven't seen. She shared a testimony of God's power as it relates to her son. What happened?
5: Her son, Terry, actually was accidentally dragged by a car. His dad did not see him as he's leaving the driveway, so he ends up being dragged for a period, loses skin, almost unrecognizable, in pain, crying. But Candy is led not to take him to the hospital, but to take him to the church service. She blankets him up, does that, and he believes she hears the voice of God saying, I'm going to heal him. So she's waiting and waiting, gets to the service, gets the boy home, and says, you know what, he's not getting better, he's getting worse, please send for the minister. The minister takes his time coming, but when he does come, he does pray. And she says, following that prayer, her son began to ask for food, and then by the time they woke up the next morning, there were no remnants of the skin being lost. And she writes about this in at least the first portion of her biography as well. It's an incredible story.
4: Incredible indeed. So what's she up to today? What's she doing?
5: Well, Candy has celebrated her 86th birthday. She is not touring anymore. She says she's no desire to do that. Naturally, she is still accepting invitations, still recording when she can, works with her family, celebrated her 86th birthday. And for those who are fans and willing to travel to the UK, I can tell you that just the other day. Her name got added to a festival happening for the first time in the United Kingdom. She will be there performing in August. So there's still time to get tickets and be there. You know, if I could, I would love, love, love to be there as myself.
4: Absolutely. And she is still going strong. Awesome. We love her.
5: Phenomenal.
4: Ephraim, thank you so much for being here today. Mm-hmm. We appreciate your insights. Amen. And for the latest in entertainment news, check out Ephraim's weekly show, Studio 5. 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Andrew?
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4: A few years ago, a man told Angela Halili that she was going to speak to millions of people about Jesus. And those words have certainly come true. Today, she's the co-host to a number one podcast on Spotify. But at the time she heard those words, her only thought was, you've got the wrong person. She sat down with Ashley to explain.
5: Okay, Ange, thank you so
6: much. Hi, my girl.
5: Hi. I'm so excited to just get more into your story and all that God has done in and through you. Wow. He has done so many amazing things through Girls Gone Bible. But I want to go back to the very beginning, like at the beginning of your story. You know, like, what was your childhood like?
6: Yeah. I grew up in, I wouldn't say like a faith-filled home, and I would describe my upbringing as, I come from an immigrant family, and so we are first-generation Albanians.
5: Wow.
6: Here in America. Mm-hmm. Anybody who has to migrate from one country to another accumulates a good amount of trauma. And, you know, you come to a country where you have absolutely nothing, and you're working 24 hours a day, 7 days a week to put food on the table for three small children. And so my parents are amazing. They're fighters. They're resilient. And they were in survival mode. And so us kids were also in survival mode. And so when you grow up in this type of environment, there's not necessarily so much tending to the heart. So I was a child who had a lot of pain and a lot of fear, a good amount of abandonment, and no outlet to process any of that. And so I just learned at a really young age to escape my pain. So as I got older, anxiety began to follow me, and anxiety really marked my life. And I started having horrific panic attacks, severe anxiety. I was diagnosed with OCD. I was afraid of everything. I couldn't drive a car. I couldn't be on a fourth-story balcony. My mental health was going down really bad, really fast. And I turned to the only thing that made me feel better, and that was alcohol. I found myself at 23 years old, completely addicted to alcohol. Like, I couldn't even go 30 minutes without having a drink, or I would go through withdrawals. Like, I was so ashamed. I hated myself. Like, I would look in the mirror and I'd be like, who are you? Like, nobody just gets out of what I was living in. So much darkness, so much pain, so much addiction and dependence on a substance. And, you know, the Lord met me through a person, like he oftentimes does. Yep. And he sent a man named Socrates into my life, who is just this spirit-filled 70-year-old Greek man. He would just host these meetings where just the presence of God would come into a room, that he wouldn't do anything big or extravagant, like Jesus was just there. And so I go to this meeting, and he looks at me without knowing anything about me, not knowing any of the pain I was in. And he goes, you, young girl, you're going to speak to millions of people about Jesus one day. You're going to speak on stages. You're going to write books. And you are going to bring millions of people to Jesus. Mm. And I was like, I don't think so. I think you have the wrong one. I very quickly told Socrates, like, I am suffering. I am tormented by my thoughts. I am addicted to alcohol. I am really, really unwell, and I think I'm going to die, actually. And so he calls me every day and prays for me over the phone, and he teaches me about Jesus, and he reads the Bible to me, and he starts teaching me about the authority that I have through Jesus.

0: And so I spent about 6 months praying with Socrates over the phone, and I believe that like an accumulation of those 6 months of prayer led me to Thanksgiving 2019. It was a moment of absolute supernatural deliverance, where in one moment the Lord met me and he rescued me from myself and he rescued me from my sin. And in a moment, completely miraculously, I was delivered from addiction to alcohol, and I'm coming up on 6 years sober.
1: That's amazing.
0: And I've never craved it one time.
1: Like, that's so amazing.
0: It's a miracle. It's not not something, not strength, not might, but the spirit of the living God. Like, this is the Jesus that we preach. Mm. It's insane. It's a miracle. And then, you know, after that, anxiety hit me like a truck, because the one thing that I had to numb me for so long, I didn't have anymore. So I was delivered from the alcohol, but the healing that I needed came through the presence of God, through reading scripture. Like, the Bible saved my life. It healed my mind. Like how scripture says it renews your mind. Like, it completely, it rewired my brain chemistry. And yeah, so Jesus, and then I go on a full-blown journey with the Lord where he changes everything about me, and he was really patient.
1: Yeah, yeah, that's so beautiful. You got me crying over here, Lord.
2: What do you want people to take away from your testimony?
0: I want them to understand the sacrifice of Jesus. I want them to understand the gospel, because I don't think that you can't have faith without understanding the simple gospel, who Jesus is, why he did what he did, and what that means for your life. Like, he died on a cross, he shed blood so that we could receive forgiveness, freedom, and healing. Everything that's happened in my life could only come through his sacrifice. That's what I want people to understand, that he's not just like an addition to your life. It's relational. I think that's what matters to me the most, is to know that Jesus is a person. The Holy Spirit is a person who speaks, who literally longs to communicate with us all day long. He wants to be our divine source, our only source of like wisdom and guidance.
1: Yeah, that's powerful.
2: Well, Ange, thank you so much for, again, chatting with me, just being such an open book, and your vulnerability, your transparency through everything you do is changing lives for Jesus. So thank you so much.
0: I love you.
2: Yeah, I love
0: so
2: you.
0: Much.
3: What a beautiful young woman inside and out. I just, when I hear her testimony, it makes me think of the scripture, Andrew. He who the Son sets free is free indeed. And the fact that the gentleman took time with her for 6 months to call her every single day, to pray with her, and to read the Bible to her. Look at the fruit of his labor. Wow. And she is literally living out that prophetic word that he gave her, that she is speaking to millions of people. God is amazing.
4: Yeah, and that's not the conversation people may have expected when we set that interview up with Ashley. People might have thought, oh, it's going to be about her podcast and platform.
3: Yeah.
4: No, it's the beautiful work Jesus did in her heart. Mm-hmm. And to hear her say she had anxiety, couldn't drive, addicted. I think she used the word
3: addicted
4: to alcohol.
3: At 23 years old.
4: God can do amazing things. And then she was honest enough to say, okay, I've been delivered from this, but now.
3: Yeah.
4: Help me grow in my faith. Beautiful, beautiful spirit.
3: Powerful testimony. Amen. Well, up next, the sickest man in the hospital. This patient suffered a brain aneurysm with massive bleeding. Hear the prayer that led to a supernatural breakthrough and a 100% recovery right after this.
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3: This could be the end. That's what Sarah thought as she and her family gathered around her husband's hospital bed. And then suddenly the Holy Spirit moved in a powerful way with a bold prayer that led to a miracle.
11: I'm following behind the ambulance in my own car. First prayer was, please, please, please, please spare him.
12: November 22nd, 2023. Sarah Parnell had just found her husband, Sam, collapsed in the shower. The EMTs quickly rushed him to the local hospital. Their sons, James and Samuel, met them there.
13: The attending physician had come in. He knew that I was a physician as well. He says, do you want to see the scan? And so I come out there and he has it pulled up and he starts scrolling through it. And I realize that Dad has one of the worst bleeds that I've ever seen.
11: When James came back in from seeing the CT scan, the look on his face was enough to tell me that things were very bad.
13: That certain type of stroke, an aneurysmal type bleed, with as much blood as he had around his brain, it's a 70% chance of death. The physician brain tells me that I'm never gonna have my dad back.
14: The doctor came in to talk to us and said, hey, he's the sickest man in the hospital. This does not look good.
15: He said, you need to go in there and spend the final moments with your dad and say goodbye. And that moment is one that I will remember forever.
13: It really hit me that I might have just said bye to Dad. It felt like a very dark place.
11: This could be the end, I think, is what I was thinking and praying that it wasn't the end.
12: As the family gathered around Sam's bed and prayed, they felt a shift in the atmosphere.
15: There was a supernatural peace in the room. If this was the final breath of his life, if this was the final moments, that, and because of the faith that we shared, that we would see him again.
14: And the room got really quiet. And I just felt like the Lord stir something in my spirit, like, do you have faith in me? Do you trust me that I can do anything? And I just started praying out loud, just boldly, like, Lord, like, our hearts are for him to live. Like, we do not want to lose him today. And I remember praying and saying, God, like, we trust you, even if it doesn't work out like this, but we can't have this final moment with him so quickly like this without telling you exactly what is in our hearts. Like, we want him to live.
15: She began to pray for a miracle. She prayed for complete healing. And the Spirit, through her, I believe, began to give us a little bit of a glimpse of hope.
12: Sam was transported to a larger hospital where surgery successfully stopped the bleeding in his brain. Now all his family could do was wait and pray to see if he would recover.
13: Now it was kind of a watch and wait to find out, is Dad going to wake back up, or has so much damage been done that he's not going to ever wake back up again?
15: We were informing people who we knew would rally around us and intercede for us in prayer as well. So church leaders, you know, our good friends, prayer groups. We were very thankful for the churches that my parents were part of, my brother's a part of, and the one that I get to serve. So they really rallied around us. to pray.
13: Before the night was over, he had come off a ventilator. We had been trying to get him to say our names, you know, just to have some peace to hold on to that, you know, maybe we're getting Dad back. We had left that night, and he hadn't come back yet. And the nurse practitioner actually called me that night, and he had asked, where's Samuel and James? And so he knew us. And it was like, I got my dad back. And that was a special moment.
12: Over the next few weeks, people continued to pray for Sam as he went through occupational and speech therapy. To the family's delight, he made a full recovery, returning home just a month after his massive stroke.
16: I've already cheated death. You know, I know where I'm going. It's going to be a few more years, looks like, before I get there.
14: I'm thankful for God healing him and doing that. I think it's just the hope that we have in the Lord. And he was a testament to God's goodness to everyone who walked through the door.
15: There's not a celebration that goes by or a moment in life that we're all together that just doesn't feel a little sweeter because we've seen God's goodness.
13: What a blessing from God that he's here with us and that he's continuing to bless us with his smile and his wit and the chance to just all be together.
16: I'm so thankful that others would petition God for my healing. I praise God for that he spared my life. And it's important for me to tell others about the power that God has to heal.
11: There is not a day that goes by that we do not thank the Lord for the blessing of being alive and having him. All the pain and all the scaredness and all the anxiety is sweet now because we're on the other side and things are good again.
3: Praise God. When you look at Sam, you look at a walking, talking miracle only by the grace and the power of God. Maybe you need a miracle today. Well, Andrea and I are going to pray for you right now because we believe in miracles. Join with us. Put your faith out there and trust God. Father, in Jesus' name, Andrea and I, we touch and agree with those who are watching that you would just do miracles, God. Show your grace, your power, your mercy in the mighty name of Jesus. Do what doctors say can't be done in Jesus' name. Thank you, Lord.
4: Lord, I pray for those right now who they grew weary praying and seeking you and grew discouraged and have maybe fallen away from praying and then entered into a season of feeling like, I'm not good enough, now I can't pray. Well, we just cancel that now and rebuke that lie from the enemy. If you've had that feeling that you've like abandoned God, just take Jesus' hand today, so to speak, and he welcomes you back. Look at Luke 15. There's never a moment that Jesus does not want fellowship with you. Thank you for your love, Lord, in Jesus' name.
3: Thank you, Lord. And we just trust God together with all of those who are watching in Jesus' mighty name. Amen. Well, we're going to leave you right now with this verse from Psalm 34. Oh, taste and see that the Lord is good, and blessed is the man who trusts in him. Give us a call if you need prayer, 1-800-700-7000. God bless you. See you next time.
17: Welcome to Studio 5. We are in conversation this week, an intimate one-on-one with the legendary singer and songwriter, Candy Staton. A sweet blend of disco, R&B, and gospel. God, yeah, makes something wonderful. Something wonderful. I feel. Candy Staton's music makes a statement.
18: If you tell me no, I'm gonna prove you wrong.
17: And earns a surprise 2026 Grammy nomination.
18: That was the last thing I was expecting to hear.
17: Really?
18: Really? Years?
17: It's a journey from humble beginnings in the music industry.
19: Let's go back to the early years for a little bit. So Bishop Jewel discovers you and your sister.
18: Those were good days. I was 12.
20: My heart, it breaks up to start over again.
17: And Candy gets candid about abuse she suffered.
18: That was with this abusive husband. He was a gangster. I've married some horrible people.
17: That and more in this one-on-one with Candy Staten.
1: At the heart of Candy Staten's return to the spotlight is her latest album, Back to My Roots. It earned her a 2026 Grammy nomination, her fifth nomination, but her first in 40 years.
21: God sure knows about the rainbow sign. Oh, yeah. Won't be water, but fire next time.
22: Let's go back to, at least for now, where were you when you get the news that your latest project is nominated for a Grammy? How'd you get it?
18: That was the last thing I was expecting to hear.
22: Really? 40 years?
18: Whoa. I had four of them earlier, mm-hmm. four nominations, mm-hmm. but I never got them, you know, never won. Uh-huh. And so Bill Carpenter, bless his heart, he kept pushing, and he kept pushing. He don't give up.
22: I love it.
18: And he just kept pushing. You don't get a Grammy. You go, I'm putting you in. I'm putting out. I said, I don't even want to do this album.
22: Oh, no.
18: I said, I really don't want to do it. He said, you're going to do this album. You're going to go back to your roots, the mm-hmm. roots. We want a roots album and put it in the roots section. I said, what is that? He said, it's a section in the Grammys where there's, you know, you go back to the old things right. that you used to do. And you know, you do the songs and you go back. We did It's Gonna Rain,
22: yes.
18: Mama's Song, My Mother's Song.
22: Yes, uh-huh.
18: And we went back to all that Peace in the Valley with my sister Maggie.
22: Yes.
18: And I wrote quite a few of the songs. One of the songs that really touched me, I guess, I don't know why it did, because it's so mean, Reach Down and Touch Heaven for Me, where I played the piano.
22: Yeah, uh-huh.
18: And people, everybody think God is up there, but he's down there.
22: Yeah, with you.
18: With people yeah. that's begging for bread. People that don't have places to live. People that are hungry. People that are begging. People that just don't have it together. They're on the verge of suicide. That's where Jesus is. That's where the Holy Spirit comes in.
22: Yeah.
18: Right there. And that's where we come in as his advocates. And we reach down there
22: yeah.
18: and we pick them up and we give to them and we help them. Mm. That makes him happy.
22: Yes.
18: That's his heaven.
22: He says, for the least of these,
18: do it unto the least of these. And that's what we do. That's my joy.
22: I will say, while we're talking about the tracks on the project, mm-hmm. one that makes me cry is not you singing, but when you talk about 1963.
18: Oh my God. Yes. I was there. We were guests at this local church. Mm. And we were in Birmingham. At the time, I was married to my kid's father. Mm-hmm. And I had two little boys, Marcel and Marcus. Wow. And I was pregnant with my third little boy. Mm. And we were there, and I had already sung, preparing for the pastor to preach. Mm. And this deacon burst through the door, and he said, get up and get out, now. He said, there's been a catastrophe. Down the street, he said, their four little girls just got killed. You know, 16th Street Baptist yeah, Church right. just got blown up. And he said, y'all need to get out because it's a mess. It's a mess, and you got to go through Birmingham to get to where you're going. And I'm like, we got up everything. We put everything together. Whoa, we got downtown. It was a mess. People were throwing bottles. People were breaking in stores. People were pushing cars over. Somehow through prayer and keeping our minds focused on God, he brought us through that. And my two little boys on the floor, they were crying and shaking. Mommy, we gonna die. I said, no, you're not gonna die. We getting home. And so we got through it. And the little girls' names
22: yes.
18: was what bothered me. Nobody recognized their names.
23: Little Cynthia West. Little Carol Robinson, little Denise McNair, and little Addie Mae Collins. Love is gonna win.
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1: And welcome back to our candid conversation, a one-on-one with Candy Staton. We mentioned she began her music journey 7 decades ago, and it all started with the group Jewel Gospel Trio.
22: Let's go back to the early years for a little bit. So Bishop Jewel discovers you and your sister.
0: Yeah.
22: And starts you guys
0: off. Jewel Gospel Trio. Yeah. Mm-hmm. Those were good days. Mm-hmm. I was 12.
22: 12?
0: 12, yeah. With the same type voice I have now. I
22: sound at like 12.
0: I can prove it. If you go up on the internet, you can bring down some of the songs that the Jewel Gospel Trio did. I think you still got them up there someplace. You can find them.
22: Okay.
0: And we had perfect harmony. And the good thing, we had a full-fledged band in the 50s. Now, everybody gonna say, we started the band. No, you didn't. Stop lying. You know you didn't have no band in the 50s.
22: Yeah.
0: They wouldn't let bands in churches. You know, they said that was the devil music.
22: Right, that's right.
0: But Bishop Jewel, her whole church was like, you thought you was at a disco when you went into her church, because we'd be dancing, honey, all in front. We had a guitar player, drummer, keyboards, gospel steel.
22: Wow.
0: And we had it going on.
22: I love it.
0: And so we were, my sister-in-law took me to the church, took us to the church, mm-hmm. and they had a Tuesday night. On Tuesday nights, they had contest. Mm-hmm. And they called us up that night. We tore it up.
22: I love it.
0: We started singing. The folks started dancing. I looked around, the Swanee Quintet, the Blind Boys, Ruth Davis and the Davis Sisters, the Caravans. Everybody was standing behind us as we tore the place down with the music. We had 3 little girls. All 3 of us had lead voices. My sister had a lead voice. I had just 3 lead voices. And the youngest was 9, and I was 12. My sister was 14.
22: Wow.
0: And so we wore socks and petticoats and little ponytails and bangs. And we looked like little children.
22: Oh.
0: And we get out there with a band like that. And we was a phenomenon.
1: In case you can't tell, I love Candy Staton. She's also an author, by the way. Her books include Young Hearts Run Free, Beyond a Shadow of a Doubt, and This Is My Story. Ahead, Candy shares personal stories of a few well-known influential figures.
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1: Young Hearts Run Free is a familiar tune heard around the world. Candy released it back in 1976. She's got quite an emotional connection to the song, and she understands why it still resonates with audiences today.
7: You'll get the babies, but you won't have your man. While he's busy loving every woman that he can.
22: Young Hearts Run Free. You're still known for it. You've got the kids
0: always
22: singing
0: will.
22: It now.
0: That song will never go. It'll never go out.
22: And you were just telling a story about yourself to Mr. Crawford, and he...
0: No, well, actually, I was with this abusive husband. He mm-hmm. was a gangster. I've married some horrible people. Mm. But you know what? It was all in my journey to make me strong as I am today. Everything you go through, God allows that to make you stronger, stronger. And you don't back down. You don't say, no, I fight. I'm a fighter. I'm a warrior. The man said he would kill my children. He would kill my mama. He would kill everybody if I left him. And I was scared of him. I was so scared of him. I didn't know I couldn't leave him because he promised to kill my kids and everything. And he was horrible. And David was my first producer with Warner Brothers. And I would sit there and talk to him. I said, David, hey, man, what can I do with this? I said, this guy said he was going to kill my kids. And he said, he'd be writing. He just kept writing. I'm like, what is he writing? He said, Yeah. Well, you know, you're going to be all right. I said, yeah, I hope so. Mm-hmm. I said, but I said, he got me afraid. I said, this is the first one I ever been really afraid of. But he kept writing. He just kept writing. David had fasted 40 days. And he said, I asked God to give me a song that would never go away. Give me a song that would never go away. He said, this song will never end. You're going to have a song forever. Generations after generations will be able to sing this song. So he went in the studio, and he said, you go to lunch. Go to lunch. So I went to lunch. He said, by the time you come back, I'll have the second verse. I said, okay. All right. So I went to lunch, came back. He said, you ready? I said, well, yeah. He said, let's go in the vocal booth. I sung it down once, just once. And he said, you can come in now. I got what I want.
22: Wow.
0: He said, you'll never be able to put that feeling in the next word. I said, no, I want to do it again. I said, I was just practicing. He said, no, you weren't practicing. You weren't practicing. That was from your heart. He said, that's what I want. And that's how Young Hearts Run Free was birthed. It is just amazing what that song is saying. It's a sad song with a joyful beat.
22: Mm-hmm. Nothing
0: that's
22: like it.
0: That's the story of Young Hearts Run Free.
1: Throughout Candy's career, she's met influential people who've made a difference in her life, including Jim and Tammy Faye Baker and the legendary Ray Charles.
22: Let me name a few people for you and just get your reaction, because I know you have connection to them. Ray Charles.
0: Oh, gosh. Gosh. Oh, my goodness, Ray. I opened for him at the lab. For 5 days. And we became good friends in 5 days. That's what I was drinking. The Lord delivered me from that call. You know, right. I was in that call for 13 years, but God delivered me from that. Mm. I used to go down to his dressing room every night. Wow. We would spend an hour before I went on before him. And he would order amaretto and coffee in a thermos. And we'd sit there and drink amaretto and coffee. And we'd get a little tipsy, you know. And he said, you know you're female Ray Charles. I said, what? What are you saying? Yeah, I said, what are you talking about? He said, you sing gospel. You're part of gospel country and R&B. And you mix them somehow together like I do. And it comes out very soulful. He said, that's what I'm saying. I said, you know, you are right. And I loved him, and I got a chance to walk him to the stage in New York for the last time. He died probably a year later. I was at his dressing room. I was on the show with the David Guest had a lot of us on the show that night. And I walked him to the dressing room. I knocked on the door. I said, Ray. He said, yeah. I said, tell Ray Candy Staten's out here. I want to see him. He said, wait a minute. Wait till I put my pants on. He said, I'll be right out. I wanted to walk me to the stage. And I did. I walked him in. I had him like this, you know, on his arm. And we talked. I said, how are you really doing? Because his feet were swollen.
22: Yeah.
0: And he had on house shoes, you know. And I said, how are you really doing? And I talked to him about God. I said, do you really know the Lord? I said, I want you to know Jesus. I said, you know, we don't know when God's going to call us home, but I really want you to know him. Ray, I want to spend eternity with you. And so I walked him to the stage. We sat there for a moment and talked, and they called him home. And I went back to my dressing room. But I knew him so well. I loved Ray.
8: I'm so much in love with you.
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1: Welcome back to my one-on-one conversation with Candy Staten. She shares how the power of God helped her son, Terry, who was involved in an accident.

0: my baby son was ran over by a car, and he was struck like three feet. And that's the greatest miracle I've ever seen in my life. It's my son, Terry. He was 2, going on 3. And he was going in the back of the car, and my ex-husband didn't see him, and he drug him about 3 feet. And all the skin on one side of his face was off. The skin was completely off. And I stood him up, and he would just flop to the ground. And I stood him up again, he flopped to the ground. I said, Jesus, what am I supposed to do? Because that church didn't believe in doctors. I looked up to the sky and I said, Lord, what am I supposed to do? I said, you mean to tell me, you want me to take this little boy? He said, I am going to heal him. And he said it so plain, it was almost audible. I'm going to heal him. So we went on, I wrapped him up, kind of wiped him off. He was all dirty. I took his little clothes and wrapped him up in a blanket, and he was just humming like, doing that. And so I knew he was in pain. He was in shock as well. But you know what? We brought him back to the home. But now the DJ wanted to call the police on us. Mm. And a deacon went in there and said, I wouldn't touch that if I were you. And he stopped calling the police. I passed three emergency rooms. Could have taken to any of them. But I believed God. Mm. It was so real. He said, I'm going to heal him. And I said, okay, you said you're going to heal him. You're going to heal him.
1: Wow.
0: So I brought him back home. And he was still whining. And he could only use one of his elbows to, and he drug himself like a broken cat, you know, like a cat. Mm-hmm. When he's broken down, he would whine and go across the bed like this. And I said, I never left his side. I just stood there and prayed in the spirit. I just prayed, God, when you gonna heal him? And so about 3 o'clock that morning, the saints came by and they prayed over him and they sung songs and they just sat there and I'm telling you, I didn't sleep. At about 3 a.m. in the morning, this old country preacher, never been on TV before in his life, just on the radio, got his overalls on. I went through the corn patch to knock on his door. He lived about a half a mile, maybe not even that far, maybe a fourth of a mile somewhere. I went through the corn patch.
1: Wow.
0: 3 o'clock in the morning, knocked on his door. I said, L. Williams, I said, you got to come, he's worse. He said, I'll be there in a minute. Just as calm. That's when I learned timing.
1: Mm.
0: There is a difference in you just laying hands on somebody and thinking they're gonna get healed. There is timing, God, it's timing.
1: Yeah.
0: And Elder William knew timing. So he put on his old overalls and came back. We had a big picture window. That's when we had a picture window. And I'm sitting there on the couch and he said, bring that boy here. He was crying. And I took him and set him in his lap.
1: Mm-hmm.
0: He sat there in his lap and he was just whining. He was just crying. What are you waiting on? And he was just sitting there. And he was like, oh, it's going to be a good, it was in October. He said, it's going to be a cold winter. I said, it ain't about winter. It's about, why you go there? You're going to winter. When you got to heal this boy needs you, Jesus. And he was like, it's getting cold out there. I said, yes, sir, it sure is. And I said, okay. So in a few minutes, he said, he just looked up and he said, he hit him in his back. Heal! In the name of Jesus. He said, now go run to your mama. And he come running to me and he said, stop crying. He said, eat, eat. He hadn't eaten all day. I said, okay. So I got him some grits. Went in there and fixed him some grits. Gave him some grits. Mm-hmm. He laid in my lap and he went to sleep. I put him in his baby bed. Now, mind you, mm-hmm. his face is still dripping,
1: right.
0: dripping mm-hmm. water. I laid him on his other side where he went to sleep. I had got a little rest. Now, remember getting up, I heard him jumping up and down. You remember the baby beds mm-hmm. that you could pull up the side?
2: Yes, yes,
0: the big old size. He was in there just jumping. I said, is that, he jumping. I ran in there. I said, oh my goodness. The face, the skin was back. Brother, give me five. The skin was back just wow. like mine. Like nothing ever happened to him. That was one of the greatest miracles I have ever seen.

0: You can read more on her son's miracle in her book, Beyond a Shadow of Doubt. Before we say goodbye, we want to give the final word to Candy Staton.
1: What do you think it is about what you have done?
2: Mm-hmm.
1: You've been in this industry now 7 decades, I guess it would be
2: safe. 75 years.
1: 75 years.
2: Mm-hmm.
1: That's allowed you to last, because mm-hmm. it hasn't all been good,
2: mm-mm.
1: but you're still doing this.
2: Yeah, I'm going to do it until the Lord calls me home. That's my job.
1: Mm-hmm.
2: He gave me a purpose, and I'm standing on that purpose. I'm standing firm. Nothing can stop me. I've had all kinds of obstacles. Satan has tried every trick in the book to kill me. Because he can't kill me, because God ain't gonna let him. Been through cancer, I've been through divorces, I've been through hard times, I've been through everything that you can imagine. I'm a mother of 5 grown children that I was a single mom that had to raise them by myself. Because you see, one thing about me, you gotta understand, I'm not gonna take it. See, I'm not taking a lot of stuff a lot of people would take. And I promised God that I would never have to take anything from anybody. Because my first husband told me, you need me, I don't need you. I said, a man will never be able to say that to me again. Mm-hmm. So I've always been independent and tenacious and had that, you don't tell me that. If you tell me no, I'm gonna prove you wrong. That's just been my attitude all my life. Don't say no to me. If you ever say no to me, I got something to prove.
0: Candy Staton, that is a great final word for this one-on-one edition of Studio 5. Until next time, make time to uplift someone around you, and then please, come on back and see where Studio 5 takes you next week. Thank you so much for watching.
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10: This week on Christian World News, President Trump says renewed U.S. bombing is bringing Iran back to the peace table. Meanwhile, in Jerusalem, Christians from across the globe learn how to speak up for the Jewish state and join the fight against global anti-Semitism. Plus, tens of thousands turn out for a Pentecost celebration in the Netherlands. See who's leading a resurgence of Christianity in this mostly secular nation. And the life-giving power of water. In the African nation of Burundi, people walk for hours to collect water, only to find it dirty and unsafe. Meet the ministry that's helping bring clean, accessible water to millions of people. Hello, everyone. Welcome to this week's edition of Christian World News. I'm George Thomas. Well, a pause in the fighting in the Middle East has President Trump is expecting Iran to sign on to a peace agreement. The memorandum of understanding would prevent Iran from having a nuclear weapon and reopen the Strait of Hormuz.
11: They will not have a nuclear weapon. They've agreed to that. They will not only not have, they will not purchase, develop in any way, shape, or form a nuclear weapon.
10: Trump has predicted a deal a number of times already, but says the recent bombing campaign is bringing the Iranians to the table. Israel was not a party to those negotiations. Prime Minister Benjamin Netanyahu expressed appreciation for the president's efforts to stop Iran's quest for a nuclear weapon and end its support of Iran's terrorist proxies in the region. Christian leaders from around the world came to Jerusalem this week to address critical issues concerning the church, Israel, and anti-Semitism. Chris Mitchell sat down with one of the main organizers to discuss why this meeting is so important.
12: Jürgen, great to be with you. We're here for the Jerusalem summit, but it's not just the Jerusalem summit. You're calling it an emergency Jerusalem summit. Why?
13: Well, Chris, thank you so much. It's always good to be with you. The reason why we called it an emergency summit, because I believe that we are living in a time where Israel is under threat. The Jewish people around the world are under threat like never before. We see anti-Semitism rising after October 7 in numbers that are unprecedented. I think the United States, there is a 200% increase. If you look at anti-Semitism in colleges or universities, it grew 500%. If you go to Europe, almost every country in Europe, anti-Semitic acts and violence against the Jews up 200 to 500%. That's incredible, unheard of. And we feel it's a time where the church needs to wake up. The sad thing about all that is that many churches around the world, they don't have to say anything about that. They don't even know what to say when it comes to Israel or the Jewish people. And this emergency summit is here to help pastors around the world to get the tools to stand up on a Sunday morning on their pulpit to address anti-Semitism, to address questions like replacement theology, and to inform their churches in an intelligent way.
12: Would you compare what's happening now to what people say might have been in Germany in the 1930s? Is it similar?
13: Chris, that's an excellent question, because I was told for many years, oh, we are living in times comparable to what happened in Germany. And I always said, well, you know, this was really an extreme time. I wouldn't compare it. But today, absolutely, I think we are living in times. We see churches. We had a conference in Ireland the other day. It was closed down in two venues because pastors got too scared because of the threats they received. Pastors are telling us they don't dare to speak about Israel anymore from the pulpit because they are afraid of the ramifications. And we really see there is, number one, the threat level, very similar to how it was then, and also the response of the churches in many places, not everywhere, but in many places, is similar to how it was in Germany back then in the years leading to Hitler.
12: Was the church in Germany at that time, was it asleep?
13: It was, I think, asleep. It was unknowledgeable about God's purpose with the Jewish people, so they didn't have the tools in their hand to respond properly. And, of course, it's also many of them, they just lacked courage because there was a consequence to pay or a price to pay standing up for the Jewish people.
12: Yeah. Jürgen Bühler, thanks for the summit and what you're doing. Appreciate it.
13: Thank you so much for having me. Yeah.
10: Thank you, Chris. A massive earthquake in the southern Philippines left at least 55 people dead and many more are still missing. CBN's Operation Blessing is on the ground helping survivors in Muslim communities near the quake zone. Lucille Talusan has this report.
14: Fatima Abu Bakar is still shaken as she recounts the morning the 7.8 magnitude earthquake struck. She lives in Sarangani province near the epicenter.
15: I was having breakfast with my grandson when I felt the very strong shaking. I immediately grabbed him and ran outside, just in time before our house crumbled to the ground.
14: Fatima says being a widow makes it more difficult losing her house, and especially that she is taking care of three grandchildren, whose parents are working in another town.
15: Nothing is left. My greatest struggle now is finding shelter and a safe place to sleep, especially during the rainy season. When it rains, we have nowhere to stay dry. I also worry about how I will provide food for my grandchildren.
14: Community leader Rakisa Tumbaga tells CBN News that 90% of those living in the village lost their houses.
16: My house is completely destroyed. The residents now live in makeshift tents outside our houses, some along the highway so we can ask for food. Another problem is we don't have electricity.
14: An Operation Blessing team immediately traveled to areas affected by the powerful earthquake. One is Fatima's village, where they received tents, mats, blankets, hygiene kits, 2 weeks' supply of food, and solar lamps.
15: I feel scared and alone, but your presence here gives me comfort and hope and helps me feel that I'm not facing this hardship alone. Thank you for all your help. Now we have a safe place to stay where it is more comfortable. We will not get wet anymore. Thank you. You gave us so much.
14: Operation Blessing teams will continue responding, particularly in communities cut off by damaged roads and collapsed bridges. They are also putting up water stations, one of the most critical needs in the aftermath of the disaster. Lucille Talusan, CBN News, Philippines.
10: Thank you, Lucille. Up next, the Southern Baptist Convention is one step away from banning women pastors. Stay with us.
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10: Welcome back to Christian World News. A mass gathering of Christians took place in one of the world's most secular countries. About 60,000 people in the Netherlands came together for a four-day event to celebrate Pentecost. More than half of the country identifies as having no religious affiliation. However, Gen Z is reportedly at the forefront of a resurgence of the Christian faith. One indication is the tens of thousands of Christians who came together each year to seek God at this annual festival near Amsterdam. In 2025, about half of the attendees were under 25 years old. Here in the United States, the Southern Baptist Convention held its annual meeting. Delegates moved one step closer to officially banning women pastors. The nation's largest Protestant denomination also unveiled a new initiative to help churches prevent abuse. Charlene Aaron has that story.
24: Thousands of Southern Baptist delegates voted to advance a formal ban on women pastors by a 75% margin, sending a clear message that only men should hold that role in the church.
25: Southern Baptists want this issue clarified.
24: Albert Moeller, president of the Southern Baptist

0: not protecting women, posting on X, which has been the greater problem, women trying to become your senior pastors or pastors misusing or abusing women. Jeff Dalrymple, Director of Abuse Prevention and Response with the SBC's Executive Committee, responded to Moore's claim.
1: First of all, I'd say Beth Moore has had just an incredible impact in evangelicalism and in the Southern Baptist Convention, as she's led so many to better know their Bibles and to follow Jesus faithfully. And so praise God for her ministry in that regard. I think Southern Baptists have spoken very clearly on their position related to female pastors.
0: A priority, he tells CBN News, includes the Fortify Initiative, a new resource to provide churches with abuse and prevention resources.
1: The goal is to safeguard the vulnerable children, where they can come and learn about Jesus and hear the gospel, grow in Christ, free from any sort of abuse or any sort of security threat that might be.
0: In 2021, creating a ministry database became part of the denomination's reform plan after an investigation revealed ministry leaders mistreated and stonewalled abuse victims for decades. Difficulty in implementing that proposal and church autonomy, however, led to it being put on hold. We asked the director about the status of that now 5-year delay.
1: As far as a database goes, we're strongly urging all of our churches in the Southern Baptist Convention, all child and youth serving organizations, to access existing databases of convicted offenders. And that's simply the background check system that already exists across the country. We're not prepared at this time to develop anything beyond that.
0: Daniel Darling of Southwestern Baptist Theological Seminary feels the denomination can protect women and children from abuse while also upholding its stance that only men are called to pastor.
2: We can really make sure we are doctrinally faithful to what we say we believe, and I believe we are. And we can help churches be equipped and understand how to handle the issue of sexual abuse, to be safe for children, to have resources. And the SBC has made incredible strides on this issue.
0: A final vote to ban Southern Baptist churches with women pastors is expected at next year's annual meeting. Charlene Aaron, CBN News.
3: Thank you, Charlene. Coming up, bringing life-giving water to millions of Africans. Meet the ministry that's seeking to change a nation.
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6: I don't know, I'm just in awe of God.
7: Gen Z has been written off. 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
3: Folks, welcome back to Christian World News. You know, the African nation of Burundi has been called the forgotten country. Until recently, it had the most difficult access to safe and reliable water in all of the continent. Since 2021,

0: Mazi Water has been working to provide clean drinking water to the people of Burundi. In just 5 years, it's dug more than 1,000 wells, changing the lives of some 3 million people. Recently, I spoke with Mazi Water CEO Jason Peters about the life-changing impact of this ministry. Take a look. Mazi is the Kirundi word for water.
1: Yes.
0: Tell us about the challenges that today, the water crisis and the impact that it's having on the people of Burundi.
1: Yeah, it's very difficult. Thanks, George, for that question. I'll tell you what, living in Burundi without water is probably one of the most difficult experiences any of us could imagine.
0: Yeah.
1: I mean, it affects every aspect of life. It affects education. It affects health. We've worked in health centers and schools. It also has affected simple things like your daily operations. How much time do you waste fetching water? You know, so many people in Burundi, they wrestle with this every day. You know, when can I go to the water source and fetch water? And then on top of it, it's unclean water.
0: Yeah.
1: That's the worst part. Even when they get the water, it's very unsafe.
0: And you talk about the challenges, having been born and raised and lived quite a number of years on the African continent. You know, you see these African, typically women,
1: mm-hmm.
0: who carry these big, bright, yellow 5-gallon jerry cans. And like you said, they get to the water source. And when they do have water, they get to the water source, and it's not clean.
1: That's right. Typhoid,
0: I mean, there's
1: cholera,
0: human waste.
1: Human
0: there's
1: waste, yeah.
0: Animal, waste in these water sources. Talk
1: yes,
0: about that.
1: Yes, absolutely. Yeah, we have cholera outbreaks frequently because of the incredible struggle with getting clean water. And one of the biggest challenges, what really brought this home for me, George, was when I learned that many mothers, when they're coming to give birth to a baby, they're told at their last appointment, before the birth, they're told, when you come back, make sure you bring 2 jerry cans of water with you. Can you imagine being 9 months pregnant, carrying this water to the clinic?
0: And they do.
1: It's not optional.
0: Yeah,
1: because
0: exactly
1: the clinics just don't have water. Exactly.
0: Talk about the impact, Jason, when somebody gets clean water. You and I take it for granted when we go to our water faucet. We just assume that it's clean. We don't even bat an eye. Mm-hmm. What does it mean when Burundians get a chance to actually drink clean, healthy water?
1: Well, I think God has called each one of us to be like a refreshing cup of cold water. Jesus said, if you give a cup of water in my name, you'll be rewarded. And these Burundians who have lost so much of their life just fetching water and then suffering from the effects of unclean water, it changes everything.
0: Yeah.
1: Now they can say, well, maybe I'll do a business instead of spending most of my day on the road. Maybe I'll be able to send my child to school. Because you're right, women and children are the ones who suffer the most in these situations.
0: And I've been in so many situations where, as you mentioned, it's the kids who end up going to the water source, right? Spending half the day getting there, coming back. And so that means they're not in school. They're not getting an education. I mean, just the ripple effect of that.
1: And they're vulnerable to attacks, too.
0: Yeah.
1: Even fetching water in the evenings. We've had stories, unfortunately, of young girls getting attacked during those times. It's a very vulnerable situation.
0: You guys at Mazi are partnering with another excellent group that does a lot of great work around the world, also in Africa, CBN's Operation Blessing. Tell us about the project and why you decided to partner with OB.
1: Well, it was our pleasure. I mean, I've been familiar with OB forever, and the reputation of Operation Blessing is doing great work around the world. And so there was a severe refugee crisis December of 25, just last December. A lot of refugees are crossing Lake Tanganyika, which, as you know, because you've been near there, the second deepest lake in the world. It's a very treacherous crossing. But the Democratic Republic of Congo had a severe security crisis. And so they were sending folks, they were fleeing their country, coming over to a place called Makombe Transit Camp. And at the camp, with Youth with a Mission and Operation Blessing, both decided to try to solve that need. And so we were able to connect with them, and we provided the water that was helpful for those refugees. It's changed that entire community, and it's serving right now 5,000 plus people just in this transit camp.
0: Wow.
1: So the refugees come across on boats. Some of them, as many as 150 people in one boat, come across. They show up in a new country. They only have what they're carrying on their backs. And they need water.
0: Yeah.
1: And so we've been able to meet that need in partnership with Operation Blessing.
0: Oh, fantastic. I can just imagine when a family has access to clean water, you reduce the number of hours that you're walking, you reduce the health situations that they face. But more importantly, let's talk about the spiritual impact that it has when water gets you into the door of somebody's home.
1: That's right.
0: talk about the impact of bringing the gospel.
1: Well, I'm glad you brought that up. So our strategic plan, one of our pillars, is to leverage water projects for the sake of the gospel. So that's our heartbeat. Yeah. We're leveraging the water, the clean water, for living water. Mm. And so when we inaugurate a well, it's so much fun. I've been a part of this where we just say, hey, we're trying to be the hands and feet of Jesus. We're coming, we're bringing clean water. But in reality, as we all know, no matter where you live in the world, living water is the path to human flourishing. And so we open up that opportunity. And we do 10% of our systems on church properties. Mm. So they're actually gathering water at the church. And we've had some cool stories. Well, people will hear like music and, oh, what's going on inside the church? And the Lord works through that to kind of draw them in. Yeah. It's very exciting.
0: That's beautiful. I mean, it just, I've been to these well dedications when the water just comes gushing out and the, you know, the pure joy, because they know, in many cases, the women and the children know that the, you know, having to walk is no longer necessary. And I can just go to my faucet and turn on the water and clean water will come out. Jason Peters of Amazi Water, thank you so much for all that you do to make the name of Jesus Christ famous in the nation of Burundi.
1: Thank you so much, George. It's wonderful to be here.
0: Pleasure. Yeah. Amazi Water is working to bring clean water to the entire nation of Burundi by 2030. To learn more about their great effort, just go to amaziwater.org. We'll be back right after this.
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3: Finally this week, 50 Taiwanese artists traveled to Kuching, Malaysia to share the gospel with nearly 10,000 people through a high-energy gospel performance. 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
4: The ASA-produced gospel concert, Still I Am Here, came to Kuching, Malaysia for Easter 2026. The event featured 50 artists from Taiwan and drew nearly 10,000 people.
5: 上帝的爱，上帝的恩典，跟祝福。每一个进到会场里面来，也许他一开始是为了看一场演出，但是透过这样的方式呢，让他的心灵被touch到，让他愿意跨出那一步来认识这位爱我们的天父。当他认识神的同时，他的生命就历经不同的改变跟翻转。我想这是我们最重要来到这里的目的跟原因。求神保守带领。
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4: Through the concert, the hope of Easter was made real, and the sight of people responding in faith became the most beautiful gift of the season. 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
3: It's pretty awesome. Thank you so much for that story, by the way, from our dear and wonderful friends at Good TV in Taipei, Taiwan. Folks, that is it for this week's edition of Christian World News. Until next week, from all of us here, goodbye. And as always, God bless you.

0: Where do our laws come from?
1: Are they simply made up by people?
2: Or is there a deeper moral code that guides humanity?
0: There is a law that is universal.
1: A law beyond human creation.
2: And a standard that judges our self-established ways.
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1: And it has shaped our government and culture.
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1: I'm Mark David Hall.
2: I'm Professor Walton.
0: I'm Professor Jeff Brauch.
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5: Coming up on Jerusalem Dateline, winding down the war with a deal. A look at the ramifications of the soon-to-be-signed U.S. agreement with Iran. And a new twist in warfare as swarms of drones from Hezbollah bring destruction to Israel's north. Plus, Dr. Billy Brim spells it out, why Christians should love Israel and the Jewish people. All this and more coming up on this edition of Jerusalem Dateline.
6: Hello and welcome to this edition of Jerusalem Dateline. I'm Chris Mitchell.
7: And I'm Julie Stahl.
6: One day after the digital signing of the Memorandum of Understanding between the U.S. and Iran, the Middle East is adjusting to a new reality. The MOU will have a major impact on Israel and the U.S.-Israel relationship.
7: Critics warn that Iran can't be trusted to follow through on the deal. And one Israeli leader says the agreement does not ensure our security. Here's the latest on these and other stories.
8: While the final text of the agreement has not been released, the deal calls for the ceasefire to be extended 60 days, the end of fighting on all fronts, including Lebanon, negotiations on Iran's enriched uranium and a verification mechanism, the end of the U.S. naval blockade, and the opening of the Strait of Hormuz. President Trump announced the deal on Truth Social by posting, "Ships of the world, start your engines. Let the oil flow."
9: The U.S. and Iran are supposed to sign the agreement in Switzerland on Friday, but some are already asking if it's worth the paper it's written on because of disagreement within the Iranian leadership.
10: Well, we've known the Iranians for many years. You don't really believe that the fact that they promised or they signed something is worth anything.
8: And former Israeli intelligence officer Avner Valon told ABC he doubts Israeli Prime Minister Netanyahu will support the deal.
10: Because it gives Iran a lifeline of financial aid, financial support, where what Iran really needs is more pressure.
8: In Iran, state TV displayed a banner boasting that the U.S. was forced to sign an agreement to end the war. U.N. Ambassador Mike Waltz said division within the Iranian leadership made a deal hard to reach.
11: The Iranians are incredibly difficult negotiators, coupled with the fact that they're having a very hard time getting guidance from their supreme leader, and they're not always on the same page within their team.
8: Vice President J.D. Vance says the deal ensures Iran will never have a nuclear weapon.
12: If the Iranians comply with his deal, it is going to fundamentally transform the Middle East for the next 50 years. It's going to end the war. It's going to make the Middle East more investable. It's going to mean a lot of prosperity, lower energy prices for the American people.
8: But challenges are already looming, with Israel saying it would hold on to land seized in Lebanon as it battles Hezbollah.
9: Some in Israel are already blasting it as a terrible deal. National Security Minister Ben Gavir posted on X, "We are not partners to this agreement that does not ensure our security, and it does not bind us in any way." Dale Hurd, CBN News.
5: At the G7 summit Tuesday, President Trump said the deal holds Iran to not develop or seek a nuclear weapon.
13: Frankly, the only thing that really matters to me is Iran will never have a nuclear weapon. And it says it loud and clear. They're not going to develop it, they're not going to buy it, and they're not going to do anything with it. And if they do, they suffer unbelievable consequences.
5: The president also said the falling price of oil is proof of the positive economic impact of the agreement. The memorandum of understanding will be followed by a 60-day period of negotiations over Iran's nuclear program. The vice president says Iran could have access to billions in sanctions relief if they behave.
14: What this agreement does is say to the Iranians that you don't have access to the money to rebuild that nuclear program, but if you're willing to give up that program long term, if you're willing to accept the inspections and verification regime that's necessary to give us the confidence you're never going to have a nuclear weapon, then we want you to be a prosperous country and we will reinvite you into the community of nations.
5: Iran's president called a memorandum of understanding a source of pride.
15: This memorandum is not only a major achievement for the country itself, but also a great source of pride for the entire region and the resistance forces. God willing, its details will be presented at the appropriate time.
5: Israel, America's ally in the war with Iran, is concerned about the deal. One Israeli leader called the MOU a catastrophe, since it postpones and does not eliminate Iran's nuclear program, does not address Iran's ballistic missiles, its supportive proxies in the region, and sanctions relief would allow it to rebuild its military. Israeli Prime Minister Benjamin Netanyahu said he's committed his life to stopping a nuclear Iran.
16: With an agreement, without an agreement, Iran will not have nuclear weapons. Not today, not tomorrow. As long as I'm the Prime Minister of Israel, it will not happen.
5: Iran's top diplomat says the deal includes Israel ending its occupation of Lebanon. Netanyahu said Israel is committed to defending itself against Hezbollah in Lebanon.
16: We've created a buffer zone, a security zone, and we will remain there as long as necessary.
5: The war began when millions of Iranians went to the streets to protest the Iranian regime, which responded by killing tens of thousands of protesters in a brutal crackdown. CBN News has learned many of those Iranians now feel manipulated after a promise of help and now find themselves in a worse situation than before. Chris Mitchell, CBN News, Jerusalem. Coming up, analysis with Julie Starl about the U.S. deal with Iran.
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6: Welcome back to Jerusalem Dateline. Julie, you know, I can imagine in the States there must be satisfaction about the deal. The price of oil is going down. The stock market's going up. So I assume people in the U.S. are pretty happy about the deal, perhaps a majority. Tell us what you think is the Israeli reaction so far.
7: Well, the Israelis are pretty disappointed, I think. They realize this is not the end of it. They feel, I think many feel like President Trump has had the wool pulled over his eyes and he just doesn't understand things here. And there was an interesting reaction from Avi Abalo. He said, I know this will surprise some people. Many are angry, many disappointed, many feel betrayed. I want to say thank you. Thank you, President Trump. Not because I think the deal is good. I don't. Not because I trust the Islamic Republic of Iran. And not because I believe the war is over. I'm thankful because this moment is forcing Israelis and Jews around the world to confront a truth that we've avoided for too long. Our future cannot depend on any foreign leader. That they have to really trust in the Lord.
0: Yeah, yeah. Well, that if they trust in the Lord,
7: yeah,
0: not horses or men.
7: Yes.
0: Avi Abalo with the Pulse of Israel. He has a perspective, I think, that it really resonates, I guess, with a lot of people in terms of Israel needs to not depend even on an ally like America.
7: That's for sure, for sure. And you were speaking to somebody about the Iranian reaction.
0: Yeah, the Iranian reaction, I think, is telling because this all began back in the late December 2025 when millions of Iranians went to the streets. And then, tragically, January 8th and 9th, at least tens of thousands of Iranians were murdered by their own regime. And then, I think, on the 13th of that month, that's when President Trump posted, you know, help is on the way, he said to the Iranians. So there was an anticipation for many Iranians that there would could lead to a regime change. But now the things of the deal are certainly important, you know, vital, the nuclear plan, but they don't deal with ballistic missiles. They don't deal with necessarily proxies. As far as we know now, we'll know more details. But I think there's a deep disappointment among the Iranians that literally risked their lives. And now the regime may turn on its people even more now that they feel like they have survived this. And they might even get economic relief through sanctions. That remains to be seen, but it seems like a possibility.
7: Quick story. I was just in Cyprus, as you know, on a public bus that was packed with people from all over, whoever. And suddenly my phone and about 10 phones around the bus went off with the missile alert. There was a couple in front of me, and the man turns around and says, "What was that?" And I said, "Well, you know, it's the incoming missiles." I don't remember if I said Iran or not, but incoming missile attack on Israel. And he said, oh. And then his wife turns around, and I said, "Where are you all from?" And she said, "Iran." I was like, uh-oh. But she was, like, so sympathetic, and she was like, they've got to get rid of this regime. It has to be, you know, it has to go. Otherwise, things aren't going to change. And she said there were a few countries that are still supporting it, Russia, China, Pakistan, holding up the regime. So that doesn't sound so good.
0: Yeah, it doesn't. But it seems like the last great hope, perhaps, for the people of Iran is the people themselves. If they can get the weapons they need. One of the videos that was on X not too long ago was that arm us, give us the arms, the equipment we need, because we are unarmed against a regime that's very willing to go ahead and slaughter their own people in the streets.
7: Yeah, and you know, the other point of this deal is it doesn't mention the proxies. Israel's fighting a war in the north. You know, they've taken a large part or gone into a large part of Lebanon, but they need to do that. They're holding that in order to, you know, keep peace for the citizens in northern Israel who are still under attack.
0: Yeah, it's good to help people give some history and some context. There had been a security zone from 1982 to 2000 against then the Palestinian Liberation Organization, and then they withdrew. And so from 2000 to today, Hezbollah has been rearming in that region. And so that's why they really set up infrastructure, missiles, rockets, maybe as many as 200,000 rockets and missiles aimed at Israel. And that explains why Israel's gone in to protect the residents of the northern Israel. And somebody was making the point, you know, if, say, the cartels were firing rockets into San Antonio from Mexico, there'd certainly be a U.S. reaction. And that's pretty much what's happening on the northern border.
7: Yeah, and, you know, I mean, the Hezbollah, okay, they may be Lebanese Shiites, but who are they supported by? Iran. Who's the occupier there? It's Iran. It's not, that is not what the overall Lebanese people want for their country.
0: And the rhetoric coming out of Iran is almost like Lebanon is part of Iran.
7: Yeah.
0: They see that. So that it helps explain why Israel is in southern Lebanon, even beyond the Litani River. They just want to make sure that Hezbollah cannot rearm, cannot threaten the people in the north.
7: And I, like you said, if any other, any other country was getting missiles like that, they'd fight back.
0: They would. Well, we've had a topsy-turvy week. We started with possible missile attacks on Monday morning. Now we have a memorandum of understanding. We'll see how things go from here.
7: We will.
5: When we come back, new forms of lethal robotic warfare aimed at citizens in Israel's north.
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0: As anyone in the north of Israel can tell you, cheap unmanned drones have revolutionized warfare. They're used for surveillance as well as fast, lethal military strikes. I spoke with an Israeli expert to break it down for us. Take a look. Seth Frantzman, thanks for joining us. You're a senior fellow for the Foundation for Defense of Democracies and also the author of Drone Wars. Tell us how drones are changing warfare as we know it.
25: Well, drones are just, you know, exponentially exploding in terms of the numbers of use with soldiers on the battlefield and obviously with terrorist groups, with cartels. You know, everyone is using them. And so we're basically seeing that drones are being operated at every level. You know, from the lowest level battalion commander, a company or squad is using small drones, you know, in the urban battlefield, where we're seeing also the big drones that are the size of a plane where they're, you know, can use for surveillance or use for strike missions. And those larger ones might operate, you know, for 24, 48 hours, whereas smaller ones are being used, you know, 15 minutes or whatever. So we're seeing how all these robotics are basically flooding the battlefield. That takes people kind of further away from the battle. But nevertheless, the drones, you know, cause casualties and wreak havoc.
0: Is this a big change, sort of like the advent of gunpowder, something like that?
25: Yes. I mean, I wrote in my book, Drone Wars, you know, this is basically kind of like the First or Second World War, where suddenly you have tanks or you have airplanes that suddenly make an appearance on the battlefield and totally change the way war works, right? Because once you had tanks, you know, you could just drive through, you know, trench lines. Once you had planes, you could sink, you know, battleships like at the Pearl Harbor attack. So this is a huge evolutionary jump, you know, where warfare is totally changing. It's going to become much more unmanned, much more robotic, but we're not there yet. It's going to take, you know, another a few decades.
0: In what battlefield right now? And would you say Ukraine, Russia is where most of this is playing out right now?
25: Well, I think, you know, Ukraine is a good example of a battlefield that oddly looks a lot like the First World War. Drones are being used in huge numbers. You know, we're talking about hundreds of thousands a month or something. But what's happening in Ukraine is that slowed down the battle, and there's kind of the stagnant front line and this huge no man's land where drones are being flown back and forth, and basically soldiers can't exist there. So that's one example. But I would say that that's not the future of drone warfare. What we're seeing in other places, like what the Chinese are building or what Israel is pioneering or the Americans, is a lot of different types of drones that will be used, you know, by infantry, you know, by the Air Force, by the Navy. We'll have unmanned vehicles on the ground. We'll have robotics. We'll have unmanned, you know, naval ships or submarines or whatever, small things in the sea. So it's just a huge menagerie that we're looking at, and we're going to see that more and more.
0: Yeah. And how have we seen the Ukraine war? Has Ukraine become one of the leading, I guess, battlefield tests for these drones?
25: Yeah, Ukraine is an example where you see a country, and Ukraine was invaded, and then what Ukraine has had to do is it's kind of the necessity of invention, right? Because they're the country being invaded, they don't have as much tech. They've plowed a lot of what they have into this drones, and they're making small, simple drones, but they're making hundreds of thousands of them. And those drones can be flown by operators on the front line, you know, using like a small phone like I have in my hand or whatever. And those drones can basically keep the Russian army, which is a much larger, you know, army, that and kind of keep it back and hold it back and eliminate it. So I think we're seeing a huge technological marvel in Ukraine. But again, it's what comes next, which is learning from that battlefield, take the technology back to the United States or Israel or other countries and kind of look at what works and what doesn't work. And that is going to be the future.
0: And so what do you see for the future of the next battlefield? What will it look like?
25: I think what it will look like is we'll have just every, you know, unit that goes into war, whether it's a tank or an infantry soldier, each one of them will have a drone with them. Whether it's that person or in the squad, they'll have an operator with a drone, where every single armored vehicle will be able to launch drones. They'll have different types, surveillance drones, they'll have kamikaze drones. And so we'll just see these systems being used at all levels so that the human becomes the minority in terms of what's happening on the battlefield. And that will be a big difference. It won't be like Star Wars or whatever, because that's just fantasy, but it will be something very different.
0: Yeah. Well, Seth Frantzman, thanks for your expertise. This is, I guess, a picture of where we are now and where we're heading. Thanks so much.
25: Thank you.
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7: In the book of Genesis, Isaac redigs the wells his father Abraham dug, which had been filled in by the Philistines. Dr. Billy Brim is a Bible scholar who spent decades redigging the wells of truth that modern thinking has covered up. She came to our studio recently with a word for the church and for young people.
0: Welcome back to Jerusalem Dateline. We're here with Dr. Billy Brim here in our Jerusalem studio. Great to be with you.
8: Thank you,
0: Billy,
8: for having me. It's such an honor.
0: Yeah. You know, one of the things that's happening in the church right now is this idea, theology, of replacement theology. Mm-hmm. How do you respond to that?
8: If you read the New Testament in Timothy, it says, study to show yourself approved unto God, rightly dividing the word. Mm-hmm. The word has to be rightly divided. It can be wrongly divided. Mm-hmm. And then the Lord tells you in 1 Corinthians 10:32, do not offend the Jews. Isn't that something? People took them through the Holocaust under the sign of the cross.
0: Yeah.
8: The Crusaders
0: mm-hmm.
8: marched under the sign of the cross, but they weren't reading our instructions.
0: Yeah.
8: Our instructions were, do not offend the Jews, the Gentiles, or the church. There's three groups of people. There's the nations, mm-hmm. and there's the Jews. Those are the peoples of the Old Testament, we say, mm-hmm. Tanakh. And then in the New Testament, it's introduced the third group. So the Bible, when you're rightly dividing the word, you're supposed to ask yourself, who's doing the talking? Who are they talking to?
0: Mm-hmm.
8: Some scriptures are talking to and only about the Jews.
0: Yeah.
8: You can't switch them over and make them about us.
0: Right. So Gutenberg, when that happened, and then the word became available to the common man, now we're in a different era where social media is providing so much information 24/7, and a lot of it right now is affecting young people, influences like Candace Owen or Tucker Carlson or others that are coming against Israel. So how?
8: Absolutely. Well, the answer, Chris, is in the Word of God. Everything we need to know is right here,
0: mm-hmm.
8: but they are ignorant of the Word of God. Now, they're not ignorant people, mm-hmm. but they're ignorant of the Word, the really true Word. There's lots of things I'm ignorant of, mm-hmm. like physics and all those things. But the answer is they have not been taught the Word of God. You can't find truth outside the Word of God. This is truth. And so it's on the part of pastors, of leaders, to have kept this alive through the years through the Word of God. But there are lots and lots of churches, probably where some of these kids were brought up,
0: mm-hmm.
8: that they never even broached the subject of Israel. So now here they are with all this, you got to be nice, and the Palestinians got ran out of their land, and this and that. The answer, every answer is here. And I really don't know any other way to tell them other than here.
0: Mm-hmm.
8: But I do have a platform God's given me.
0: Yeah.
8: And we bring 800 kids to Branson every year, my son does, mm-hmm. in a rally that we have every year. And I'm one of the speakers. And they like me. I'm one of their favorites.
0: Mm-hmm.
8: I'm 87 years old, Chris.
0: Well, you don't look it, Billy.
8: But you know, you have to get them to the truth.
0: Yeah. So we have about a minute left. If you're talking to those youth, what do you tell them?
8: Well, for one thing, I'm going to tell them God is God. He made us. And he wrote a book. And this book is him talking to me,
0: mm-hmm.
8: talking to you. And this is what he said about Israel. And if you've heard other things, they're not the truth. God loves everyone. I'll go into my spiel about the nations and the mm-hmm. fell at the Tower of Babel, and God took the nation of Israel, whose job it is to reveal God to us. And I'll tell them about the biggest miracle anyone's probably ever seen is that after 2,000 years, he brought the Jews home just like he said he would. He brought them up out of the ovens. I might even read them the dry bones chapter,
0: mm-hmm. yep.
8: some of those chapters in Ezekiel. But I would try to convince them that God is God. This is how he thinks. And we renew our minds. We're told to begin to renew our minds and think like he says and not like some other person. And you know, we've had some pretty good results with this. But I think if you take the word and he anoints it with his power, and he works on their hearts while you're teaching, you'll have good results.
0: Yeah. Well, Dr. Billy Brim, thanks for joining us. and sharing the truth from the Word of God. Thank you. Well, that's all for this edition of Jerusalem Dateline. Thanks for joining us.
7: Remember to follow us on social media, and please keep praying for wisdom for our leaders, President Trump and Prime Minister Netanyahu. 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
0: And pray also for the protection of Israel and for the peace of Jerusalem. I'm Chris Mitchell, and for all of us here at the Jerusalem Bureau, we'll see you Friday on Jerusalem Dateline.
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18: I knew that when I sang that song, I knew that God did something. I knew it.
27: Well, welcome to the 700 Club, and thanks so much for joining with us. Well, pressure is growing on President Trump to release the full text of his agreement with Iran. Republican lawmakers and reportedly some administration officials are raising concerns.
28: Well, Iran insists the deal includes Israel's withdrawal from Lebanon. And yesterday, the president publicly criticized Israel's strikes against Hezbollah. Joshua Swanson reports from Jerusalem.
29: Lawmakers are pressuring for more details on the Iran Memorandum of Understanding. President Trump says the deal keeps Iran from getting a nuclear weapon and will reopen the Strait of Hormuz. Speaking alongside the president of Egypt at the G7 today, the president said he can back out of the deal anytime.
30: The text of the agreement now final, or are you still...
31: No, it's not final. It's a memorandum of understanding. And if I don't like it, we'll go back to shooting at them, dropping bombs on their head.
29: According to Axios, Secretary of State Marco Rubio, Defense Secretary Pete Hegseth, and CIA Director John Ratcliffe have all expressed concerns about the agreement. U.S. intelligence assessments also raise doubts about whether Tehran will follow through in terminating its nuclear program. The uncertainty is fueling calls to release the full text of the agreement.
32: Let's release it and let people see what's out there so we stop debating about something none of us has seen.
29: Questioned about the language, President Trump says he is open to sending the MOU to Congress for lawmakers to review.
31: Never thought about sending it, never even thought about it, but I will send it to Congress. I like the idea.
29: On Capitol Hill, lawmakers expressed cautious optimism.
33: I'm confident that President Trump won't sign a bad deal. Once the MOU is actually released, we can all look at it. I think that will be helpful. My skepticism is Iran itself. What would a good deal look like?
29: Some lawmakers remain unconvinced that Iran will keep its word.
34: Iran's run by religious zealots. They learn to lie before they learn to talk, and you can't trust them.
29: Meanwhile, Iran is offering its own view of what it will take to end the conflict, tying any lasting agreement to Israel's campaign against Hezbollah in Lebanon.
1: From our point of view, one side is the United States and Israel. On the other side is Iran and Hezbollah. Without the withdrawal of Israeli forces from the territories they occupied during this war, the war has not fully come to an end.
29: U.S. Ambassador to Israel Mike Huckabee posted that Israel doesn't need Iran's permission to defend itself. But President Trump raised eyebrows by publicly criticizing Israel's ongoing campaign against Hezbollah.
31: I'll tell you what, Israel's fighting Hezbollah too long, and too many people are being killed. And I suggested to Israel to let Syria take care of Hezbollah. Because to be honest with you, I think they'd do a better job of doing it.
29: Israel says it will do what's necessary to protect itself, including maintaining a buffer zone in Lebanon and responding to Hezbollah attacks. Joshua Swanson, CBN News, Jerusalem.
27: Well, the debate's going to continue until the text of this deal gets released. And even after that, the debate will probably ratchet up. Was it a good deal? From my point of view, it's a really bad deal for the people of Iran. As long as that theocracy remains in control, they're never going to enjoy freedom. And it's freedoms that you and I take for granted, that there's freedom of assembly, there's freedom of speech, that there's freedom of conscience, that you can believe in a religion. You can believe in Islam if you want to, or Christianity if you want to, or none of the above if you want to. We all enjoy those freedoms here. They don't have them there, and this deal does nothing to release that and nothing to bring true freedom to the people of Iran. So I pray for them. They've gone through five revolutions in about a decade, and it's about time for that regime to end. In other news, a mother's warning helped investigators unravel what they call a major terror plot against the White House. Ephraim Graham has that story and more from the CBN newsroom. Ephraim?
2: Gordon, that alleged plot included drone strikes and snipers targeting the crowd at the UFC event held on the White House lawn Sunday night. Five suspects are facing charges, and officers say more arrests could follow. Our George Thomas is reporting.
3: Five men are in custody across four states after the FBI says it disrupted a plot to attack the White House during last Sunday's UFC event, which coincided with President Trump's 80th birthday.
4: I'd say it was unique due to the numbers involved, the level of planning involved.
3: According to court documents, investigators say the first phase of the attack involved explosive-laden drones and snipers targeting government officials and others attending the event. A second phase allegedly called for suspects to breach the White House gates.
5: This is a terrorist plot. That's not a few guys doing crazy stuff. That is a coordinated, planned terrorist plot. Thank God we thwarted it.
3: Authorities say 19-year-old Tyson Proper of Ohio, one of the suspects charged in the case, spent roughly $3,000 of his graduation money on weapons, ammunition, and tactical gear. Court documents say Proper's mother alerted authorities 4 days before the UFC event after becoming concerned about his recent firearm purchases and online communications. Investigators say those messages included expressions of hatred toward President Trump, Israel, billionaires, and reflected anti-government and extremist views. The FBI also says it uncovered an encrypted signal chat group on Proper's cell phone called Hunters. According to investigators, the group included 23 members who were allegedly discussing plans to carry out the attack. President Trump, Vice President J.D. Vance, and tech trillionaire Elon Musk were all identified as potential targets. Although Israeli Prime Minister Benjamin Netanyahu did not attend the event, he was also listed.
4: It was a serious threat. It was an active plot, and it's ongoing.
5: 23 people do not get to the point where they're going to commit a mass terror incident in Washington, D.C. without some serious funding, without some serious coordination.
3: FBI Director Kash Patel says law enforcement agencies became aware of the threat in time to prevent the attack before it could be carried out, saying the plot was stopped cold.
0: Authorities say the investigation remains active. More arrests are possible and additional search warrants are expected. In the past 2 years, there have been three attempts on the president's life, and the Secret Service reports an uptick in threat cases this year. George Thomas, CBN News.
6: George, thank you.
2: Federal, state, and city officials across America are guarding against sex trafficking during the World Cup tournament. Matches and other related events are being held in cities across the country until the July 19th final in New Jersey. New York and New Jersey are hosting several matches, drawing more than 1 million tourists. The New York City Police Department is stepping up its online monitoring and its presence in hotspots like bus terminals, looking for signs of people seeking to buy sex. It's also handing out flyers to help identify someone who might be a victim of trafficking. Human trafficking is considered one of the most profitable criminal enterprises worldwide, generating about $150 billion a year. Given the challenge, one anti-trafficking ministry is taking an unusual approach to rescue and restore lives. Charlene Aaron has this story.
7: Helping Captives seeks to serve trafficked women across the U.S. by providing opportunities for freedom and safety through prevention, intervention, and recovery services.
8: A lot of times they're on fentanyl, heroin, meth. They've been abused five to ten times a day, and they need emergency stabilization care, and that's what we focus on, and that's what we specialize in.
10: Caleb Altmaier leads the Spokane, Washington-based group, which has rescued more than 400 trafficking victims. He launched the ministry after learning from a friend how extensive trafficking had become.
8: When our neighbor girl that was like a babysitter to me growing up came over to our house and told us her real story 20 years later, and she had been trafficked by her parents from the age of 6, and it just shocked our family.
10: In 2017, Helping Captives' first safe house opened, a move that proved more intense than expected.
8: When we got into this, it was a lot more extreme than we thought, and we needed to have professional staff. We needed to have people that were, experts in their field, experts in mental health, experts in helping people get off of drugs. We thought we were going to help maybe 2 or 3 women if we found them. We had 21 women go through our house in 9 months.
10: Trafficking affects 36% of victims worldwide, mostly women and young girls.
8: I think it's drug sales and then sex trafficking and then gun sales and stuff like that. So it's an extreme problem that we're seeing. I think what was interesting for me to realize is that I think over 50% of the sex trafficking cases actually happen in North America. That was a shocking statistic for me to understand.
10: To meet its growing needs, the ministry sought a 24/7 Freedom Center where law enforcement could bring victims. That led them to a former strip club, which they felt God wanted to repurpose.
8: My wife and I were sitting on the couch, and it was like something just hit us, and we thought, you know, maybe God's crazy enough that he would take a building that's known for, exploiting women and turn it into a place that heals women coming out of sex trafficking.
10: Including a young girl whose family trafficked her as part of a satanic ritual.
8: She had multiple personality disorder. God healed that, and she is now on our staff. God is good, and he's doing some amazing things, and we're seeing people get set free and getting into a new life and finding hope in Jesus.
10: Healing and transformation taking place one life at a time. Charlene Aaron,

0: desperately get out of the situation. All they're looking for is someone to come along and help them. So ministries like we just saw need to grow up and sprout up across our nation. We need to reach out to the victims. But more importantly, we need to join together in prayer that there would no longer be a demand for this. It's absolutely horrific. And I don't understand it on a very gut level, but it's happening, and we have to say no, not on our watch, not in our neighborhoods, not in our cities. God, please intervene and stop this horrible business. Ashley?
1: Yes, absolutely. All right, everyone. Well, coming up, all along Israel's Mediterranean coast, Jewish, Christian, and Muslim youth are coming together. See how surfing is helping these young people recover from trauma and learn how to live in peace with each other. That's next.
0: Hello, I'm Gordon Robertson, and welcome to 700 Club Israel. This show is a celebration of the rich history and culture of the Holy Land.
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0: Well, young people in Israel face more than the normal challenges of childhood. That's why a unique healing program is using surfing to help them overcome trauma. MyWave Surf Therapy includes Jewish, Christian, and Muslim youth, all learning how to get along. Middle East correspondent Julie Stahl takes us to Tel Aviv to see it in action.
9: Israel's Mediterranean coast boasts stunning views and great beaches.
10: The sea is the ultimate metaphor for life. It could be big and scary. It could be flat. It could be sunny like today. And so many things that you have control of and so many things that are not.
9: Hagal Shali, Hebrew for My Wave, is using this water to bring Israeli teenagers together.
11: The program aims to use the power of the sea and the challenges of surfing to help the teens heal from trauma and gain a sense of self-confidence and achievement that will propel them through the challenges of life.
10: How do I act when I experience fear? You try again, you fall, you get up again, you get smashed, you gotta get up again.
9: As a teenager, Hagal Shali, CEO and co-founder Yaron Waksman, discovered surfing, and it helped him get his life together. Later, he wanted to pay it forward and help other youth.
10: And 6 years ago, a little bit more than before the war, actually, we started in conjunction with the Ministry of Defense Rehabilitation Department, working with veterans who are suffering from PTSD.
9: They grew to 12 centers and 500 staff members stretched out along Israel's Mediterranean coast and began programs for every

0: age group in Israel. Then, after October 7th, they saw the need to expand their work.
1: So now we're working with literally every single one of the communities from down south, from the Gaza envelope. So we're working with Jewish, Christians, Muslims, boys, girls, Orthodox, Ultra-Orthodox, secular, Bedouin, you know, a kid is a kid.
0: In today's world, many wonder if that causes friction.
1: Always. And with the unique program that we've built, again, you learn how to live together and how to accept the other. And we don't have to agree. Like, it's fine.
0: That mission has resulted in 20,000 Hagal Shali alumni, with 5,000 this year alone. That number includes instructor Elias Saba, who's been with the program from the beginning.
2: There was this program about surfing, and I was overweight, and I didn't know how to swim or anything, and I still wanted to go. And they took the risk on me.
0: While afraid at the beginning, little by little, Elias overcame his fear and learned how to surf.
2: When you weigh like around 320 pounds or 145 kilos, you never believe that you'll be able to stand up on a surfboard and, you know, catch that wave and pull off all these moves and stuff. But it really opens up your horizon, broadens it up, and shows you what you can do.
0: After his personal achievement, Elias wanted to help others, so he joined the team and became a certified instructor.
2: I really believe that Hagal Shali is a beacon for hope and for peace and for progress, because at the end of the day, we've been doing this for 12 years now, and we reach kids from all around Israel. We're going to take you in, we're going to love you, and we're going to teach you how to deal with life on a day-to-day basis and not only how to surf.
0: 18-year-old Nachman Kabir dealt with bullies at school for 7 years. That led to depression, and Nachman even felt suicidal before joining Hagal Shali.
3: They took my feelings, which were like a storm inside of me, and I didn't understand what I'm feeling, what I'm supposed to feel. And they told me, you're going to feel this.
0: That's when his perspective changed and Nachman started to move forward.
3: And they explained it. And then I started to understand how my feeling works. How can I move with them and around my body? Like, why does my stomach ache? Why do I have panic attacks? They told me how happiness feels. And I think that's like the best thing they ever done for me.
0: After the initial course, Nachman has continued for almost 5 years now.
3: I want to do more. I want to be more than participant. I want to help kids. I want to do what you do. Then they said, you can come over for another year. And I was like, that's amazing. That's exactly what I want.
0: He sees no problem with the mixture of Jews, Muslims, and Christians.
3: Everyone is so much different, but it doesn't matter here. You know, it doesn't matter where you come. It matters that you're right here and you're with us. And that's it.
0: Julie Stahl, CBN News, Tel Aviv, Yafo.
4: Well, that's a story you're not going to see anywhere else. Yeah. But what a great thing to do and to bring people together, whether Jewish, Muslim, Christian. Mm-hmm. And it is just wonderful. In Israel, that population, that entire population is traumatized. And you just the number of rocket attacks, the ballistic missiles from Iran, Hezbollah, what the horrors of October 7th. And to see people coming together and say, we enjoy life and we want to live is wonderful.
5: Yeah, absolutely. I mean, there's nothing like community, and there's nothing like community, especially for the younger generation. And I think today's world, even if you're in the United States or even in a country like Israel, like you can be so isolated.
4: Teens... Did I just hear you say younger generation?
5: Yeah. Well, even younger than me, you know, I am in my 30s. So.
4: Okay, I'm having an old person moment at this time. Do you surf?
5: Absolutely not. Absolutely not. No, I've never surfed. I have paddleboarded before, but, you know, maybe one day on the Mediterranean, I'll try to surf.
4: I attempted to a couple times down in Nag's Head or Hatteras in North Carolina. And,
5: those waves are big.
4: I learned the hard way why sandpaper is made out of sand. It really, you know, you get some rashes out there. It's not good.
5: Yeah, you do.
4: Anyway.
5: Yeah. Well, this is a great story.
4: Okay.
5: All right, everyone. Well, still ahead, a deadly 7-pound tumor was removed from this woman's uterus. Years later, a severe chronic cough filled her with dread. See how a phone call and a prayer helped her believe for a miracle. That's coming up on today's 700 Club.
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4: 250 years ago, on May 17th, 1776, the Continental Congress called for the colonies to pray and pray that God would have mercy on the people of the United States of America. 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Do it. Be a part of this. Let's join together in prayer. Ask God for mercy on this people. That was the title that was on that declaration from the Continental Congress. Have mercy on this people. Let us have implore heaven. Have mercy on us. We need him, and we need him to intervene in these turbulent times. Ashley?
5: Well, to encourage you as you pray with us for America, the hosts of the 700 Club have prepared 40 prayers. They follow the topics in the 40 Days of Praying for America booklet. And here's today's prayer with Terry. Celebrate God's faithfulness in revivals.
17: The The first great awakening in America was in the mid-1700s, and then the second great awakening was in the late 1700s and early 1800s. There was a third in the 1800s, and then the Jesus movement in the 60s and 70s. These were times of great and deep spiritual revival and transformation. Let's ask the Lord to revive us again with fresh passion for Him, with fire. Pray with me. Lord, in generations past, you visited our country with a fresh outpouring of your Holy Spirit. We call them great awakenings as you've opened our eyes to the sin of our land and of our lives. We have repented and you have transformed us with deep spiritual revival. You lit a fire in our hearts to draw us to your holiness, O God. We come to you today with the heart cry, revive us again. Lord, do it again in this generation. Our eyes look to you, God. Our hearts are desperate. Come, Holy Spirit, awaken us with holy fire. Amen.
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25: Welcome back to the 700 Club for this CBN News Break. Toronto law enforcement leaders say hired gunmen are targeting Jewish sites. Police say young people are being recruited through encrypted messaging apps. They are required to record their attacks in order to get paid. Gunfire and arsons have consistently hit synagogues and other Jewish sites. Last week, a Toronto police officer was shot and killed during an arrest linked to a shooting against the U.S. consulate in Toronto. Investigators say the person behind the shooting paid the attackers who targeted the sites and filmed the attacks. Millions of people in the Gulf Coast are getting ready for a potential tropical storm. It could be the first named storm of the 2026 season. This comes after days of heavy rains and flooding in Texas, water filling the streets and neighborhoods across the state. Rescue teams carrying at least 20 people to safety in just one day. One man survived by clinging to a tree until a boat squad arrived. One woman died when her vehicle was swept into a creek. I want to remind you, you can always get the latest from CBN News by going to our website. It's cbnnews.com. Gordon and Ashley are back with more of today's 700 Club. It's coming up right after this.
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4: Trey Lee worked hard to be a good Buddhist. She had many questions about her family's faith, and her parents had no answers. Then Trey Lee watched a single episode of Superbook, and suddenly everything made sense.
28: Growing up, 10-year-old Trey Lee was a curious child. As she looked to the sky, she wondered how it came to be, and she wondered who created people and animals.
29: I guess that Buddha created people, but I never got any confirmation. When I asked my parents, they said, "I don't know," and brushed me off saying, "Why do you ask such weird questions?"
28: Sri Lee said she even tried practicing Buddhism to see if she could learn more.
29: "I tried to memorize the prayers, but they are in Sanskrit. I do not know how to speak it, and it's very hard to learn."
28: Then she was invited to an after-school program supported by Operation Blessings Children's Program, Orphans Promise. There, she received help with schoolwork and learned about the Bible by watching CBN's Superbook.
29: "I watched the first episode where I saw God create the world. He also made animals and people. That's when I learned that Jesus created everything. I felt so happy knowing that."
28: After watching that single episode, Sri Lee prayed to become a Christian.
29: "I'm so happy I now know who created the world and all the people, and I want more people to be saved and go to heaven."
28: It wasn't long before she invited 6 of her friends to join the after-school program, and they watched Superbook and prayed to become Christians too.
29: I'm so happy all of my close friends became Christians. Now they will receive love and forgiveness from Jesus just like me.
28: Sray Lee also loves sharing Bible stories with her parents.
29: My mom and dad like to hear me tell them about Superbook. I am praying they will believe in Jesus just like me and we'll all go to heaven. Thank you so much for bringing Superbook into my life.
4: Superbook, it's taking the stories of the Bible to the children of the world. And when you do that, it's incredible what happens. They get answers to their questions. They find out that there's a God who loves them, that He came down from heaven and walked this earth, gave Himself as a sacrifice for our sins so that we could enjoy heaven. We can enjoy Him. We can be with Him for all eternity. It's incredible. I mean, the amount of viewers for Superbook is absolutely staggering. Our survey showed 500 million viewers just last year, which is absolutely incredible. We're now in over 70 languages, covering the world with the knowledge of the stories of the Bible, so that this generation growing up right now will know the Bible and have the knowledge of God cover the earth as the waters cover the sea. You can be a part of it. How? 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Now, at whatever level, I want you to have this. It's 40 days of praying for America, seeking the peace of the nation. It's a workbook on how to pray effectively for your nation, how to seek the peace of the city. I want you to have it. It's yours when you join. So call us now. So, Ashley, you got a reaction to this.
5: I do. This is a viewer comment. This is from Ruth Beckley from West Virginia. She received 40 days of praying for America, and this is what she has to say. I wanted to share that I had been having such a heavy burden for our nation. I was praying and asking the Lord what I could do in the way of prayer and fasting, how, when, and what to focus on, etc. Then I received the 40 days of praying for America from CBN by Gordon, and I just began rejoicing over this wonderful answer to my specific prayers and the desire of my heart. I began it on May 24th and am already so moved and blessed by this well-written and thought-out guide. I can't tell you what it means to me. 1,000 thank yous to CBN for this gift. That's so awesome. I love that.
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4: Lolita has been making a joyful noise unto the Lord for years. And then one day she developed a nagging cough that threatened her voice and tested her faith.
14: Well, when I was 5 years old, my sister, she had me in the bathroom and we were singing a song, Working on a Groovy Thing. And so I grabbed the hairbrush out of her hand and I said, Working on a Groovy Thing. She said, Mom, she can sing.
15: Lolita Voss had spent a lifetime performing in gospel groups and recording studios. So when she came down with a cough that she couldn't shake, she grew concerned.
14: It was so bad, I could not sleep. I tried everything. I tried humidifiers. I tried inhalers, then cough syrup. Nothing worked. It was just continuous.
15: For over 2 weeks, the cough persisted. Still, Lolita tried not to let it slow her down.
14: Even though I was coughing, I was still singing. That was not going to stop me at all. I was still singing. Yes, I was. Because I believe this, when praises go up, blessings come down. So I knew well enough, sing.
15: No stranger to health challenges, in 2015, Lolita received a life-saving surgery at the University of Chicago Medical Center, where a deadly 7-pound tumor was removed from her uterus. Her faith carried her through at that time, and she prayed it would again now. Eventually, her doctor prescribed antibiotics and a chest x-ray.
14: I just prayed. I said, Lord, I said, I know I'm exhausted. Lord, you promised me. You promised me, God. You said that you have given me good health.
15: The x-ray was inconclusive, so her doctor ordered another one in 2 weeks. During that time, Lolita's faith was tested. Only a month earlier, her ex-husband had died from colon cancer.
14: I have to be honest, I was so fearful. I was really scared. And I became so depressed, and I just stayed in bed for 2 days and didn't tell anyone. I said, Lord, please, don't let it be cancer.
15: In that dark time, Lolita turned to God's promises of faithfulness and filled her thoughts with his goodness. As her spirit brightened, she got out of bed and started to pray.
14: And so I just stepped out on faith, and I called the 700 Club, asked for prayer. I said, Lord, you told me that by your stripes I'm healed. I just kept saying that. I said, by your stripes, you said I'm healed. I'm healed. You brought me out of a lot of situations. I'm healed. I just kept saying that.
15: Still, the cough persisted, and Lolita went in for a second x-ray. She walked out singing, believing God had worked a miracle.
14: I believe that God heard me when I said that. That's why I believe I was confident enough to go in there, and I told the technician, said, they're not going to find a thing. And I meant that. I meant every word of what I said. I said, every moment that I wake up, when I lay my head, oh, I will sing of the goodness of God because I'm delivered. I said that in front of everybody. I felt that God did something to me that day.
15: 4 days later, she got a call with the results from the second x-ray. No radiographic evidence of acute cardiopulmonary abnormality.
14: She said, Ms. Voss, we have good news. She said, they can't find anything. And I just cried. I knew that when I sang that song, I knew that God did something. I knew it.
15: The cough tapered off, and in a couple days, it was no longer a problem. Lolita is once again singing God's praises for his miraculous healing power.
14: Well, God is the one who healed me. He's the one who delivered me. God, he's the one that's in control of my life.
4: Lolita's story reminds me of this wonderful scripture. Let the redeemed of the Lord say so. You announce things. It's miracles are voice activated. And it's your voice, it's your declaration. What you declare over yourself is transformative because you are standing on the Word of God. You're inspired by the Holy Spirit. And then you speak, I believed in my heart, therefore I spoke. When you speak it into being, wonderful things can happen. We're going to pray for you, but before we pray, here's some miracles that have happened. Here's Deborah from Bronx, New York. She had digestive issues. The pain was overwhelming. She knew she needed a miracle. She called the 700 Club prayer line. The prayer partner stood with her in faith. And an hour later, pain gone, completely healed, and God did it.
5: Well, praise God. Here's another miracle testimony. This is Alicia from New Haven, Connecticut. She was watching an episode of the 700 Club on YouTube. She heard Gordon give a word of knowledge for someone suffering with pain. Although this word had been spoken months before, she felt led to receive it for herself. Since the beginning of April, she had been struggling with pain in her right lower leg and knee for over a month. The discomfort had persisted, but the moment she claimed the word by faith, the pain left almost immediately. She was amazed that even though the episode had aired 7 months earlier, God's healing power was still moving through it. She thanks God for his miraculous touch. Praise the Lord.
4: Amazing. I love that. When was the Bible written? It was written 2,000 years ago, and those words are life. They bring life. So when you repeat them, when you do the same things that people did in Bible days, when you announce over yourself that I am healed by the stripes of Jesus Christ, when you proclaim his glory, you give witness to it, you say, I'm redeemed by the blood of the Lamb, I'm bought and paid for, these things don't belong in my life anymore, they're not in my body anymore, I rebuke them now in Jesus' name, you get results. So we're going to pray for you. Now the Bible says, and these words are life, they're living and they're powerful. They're just as alive today as they were when Jesus spoke them. These are the words of Jesus. When two or more agree touching anything, it shall be done for them by my Father in heaven. So, in an act of faith, because faith is an action, in an act of faith, lay your hand on that area of the body that needs healing. Now, Ashley, the anointed one, and I am going to agree with you. You're going to touch. We'll be the two or more agreeing. And then we're going to declare your healing in Jesus' name. So you do that declaration as well. We'll pray it. You just repeat the declaration out loud over yourself, and God will do the rest. Let's pray. Lord, we lift the audience to you right now. We lift everyone who is laying a hand on that area of the body that needs healing. We come into agreement with them now, touching it, and we agree with them that they are healed in Jesus' name. And now we say out loud, disease, leave my body. Pain, leave my body. All infirmity, leave my body now, in Jesus' name. I am healed from the top of my head to the soles of my feet. It has been declared on the cross that it's finished. It's finished now in my body. I am redeemed by the blood of the Lamb. I am set free from this now, in Jesus' name. Ashley, there's someone you have.
5: Yeah, I believe there's a woman watching, and you've put your right hand over the lower part of your stomach, just over your uterus, and you have heard from doctors that you are not going to be able to have children. Barrenness has been spoken over you, but we just come against that word curse right now in the name of Jesus. Father, you are the author of life. And so we are believing that you are going to bless this woman, many women watching right now, with the ability and the anointing to conceive and bring about life. And they will have babies. They will have healthy pregnancies, full-term pregnancies, and they will give birth to a healthy child. In the name of Jesus, we speak life over you, life and not death, fertility and not barrenness. In Jesus' name, thank you, Lord.
4: There's someone with recurring problems with pain in your right shoulder, and just over the past couple of days, what you thought was gone has come back, and you're worried about it. Is there some deeper issue? Do you need to see a doctor? Here's the word for you. You're pain-free now. Lift that right arm and realize you've been completely healed, completely restored. Everything knit together as God intended. In the name of Jesus, be healed and be set free from this.
5: Thank you, Jesus.
4: There's a woman named Nora, and you have a blood disorder. God is healing you of that. He's cleansing you, cleansing your blood of all of those problems. Be healed. Now, someone else with a recurring parasitical infection of your digestive system, and you just can't seem to ever get rid of it. God's getting rid of it for you right now. It's being cleansed from your system. You're going to be able to digest normally. You're going to have your life back. All the brain fog and everything else associated with it is leaving you now in Jesus' name.
5: Thank you, Jesus.
4: Lord, we thank you. We thank you for the sacrifice that you made for us. We thank you that you took the burden. When we couldn't bear it, you took it, and you did it willingly, and you did it out of love. We thank you for that. And now we ask boldly that you would baptize us in your love, that you would reveal yourself to us, that you would flood us with your mercy, your forgiveness, your love, and your restoration. Be with us now, Lord. We ask it in Jesus' name. Amen and amen. If you've been healed, let us know. Let us share your good report. And if you need prayer, we're here for you. 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
5: Welcome back to the show, everyone, where Gordon will be answering your questions. This is from Sandra, and she's asking, Revelation 19:10 says, for the testimony of Jesus is prophecy. What does that mean?
4: Well, in the context of the verse, the Apostle John is actually worshiping an angel. The angel stops him, and then the angel declares that verse you just shared. Mm-hmm. Now, the testimony of Jesus, the Holy Spirit gives witness of Jesus. And so that witness that there's a Savior, that there's a Redeemer, that the Lamb slain from the foundation of the world, that is a declaration for all time, for all eternity, that all sins are forgiven, that all diseases are wiped away, that there is no more pain, there is no more suffering, there are no more tears. It's that testimony of what He did that prophesies what's going to happen mm-hmm. in the future in heaven. But it also prophesies to transformation today. So it's the word of your testimony when you are a witness, and that's what Jesus says, you are my witnesses. So you witness what Jesus has done for you. That prophesies to somebody else, mm-hmm. Jesus can do that for me too. I've seen what you've done for others. I want that for me. And it prophesies and gives them the faith to believe. And then that's how it's spread. And they hatch off and get the good news. Yeah. They become transformed, and it's absolutely wonderful. So that's what that is. It's a wonderful way to summarize it. which is...
5: I love that. Yeah. We overcome with the blood of the Lamb and the word of our testimony. All right, this is coming from Gary. My wife and I would like to know if there would be any harm in inviting Jehovah's Witnesses into our home. They have been knocking on our door recently. Friends of ours have been trying to talk us out of inviting them. Could you give us some guidance?
4: I don't see that there's any problem at all in inviting them into your home and let the word of your testimony and what Jesus has done for you and have a time of fellowship with them. How do you share the gospel? Well, you tell it to people. And if you exclude everyone from your home based on doctrine, I think you're missing the point. They are a child of God. They are made in the image of God. When you share what God has done for you, that will absolutely trigger their spirit. And they will say, yes, I want that. I want what you have. So be a witness and be a witness wherever you go. Here's a word from Ephesians. Pray in the Spirit on all occasions with all kinds of prayers and requests. God bless. We'll see you again tomorrow.
21: Thursday, one of the biggest names in Christian music, and their story has spanned more than 40 years through marriage, parenting, personal loss, and seasons that tested their faith. Through it all, Stephen Curtis Chapman and Mary Beth Chapman are still standing. They join us to talk about the promises that held them together and the hope that carried them through. Thursday on the 700 Club.
2: It's easy to look at what's going on around the world and in our nation today and feel discouraged about it. But the future of our nation is yet to be defined, and we get to have a hand in that. This book is all about that. 40 Days of Praying for America. More than just idle words, a commitment from our hearts to make a difference in the hour we live in. I like to have something that kind of guides me in the process to keep me on track. That's what Praying for America will do for you. It's filled not only with thoughts for us and prayers for us, but places for you to actually journal what God is speaking to your heart. God says when we are united that in that place, He commands a blessing. Our country needs the blessing of God. Will you commit to 40 days of prayer? Can one person make a difference? Yes, they can. Be that one person. Get a hold of Praying for America and step up to the plate. Let God use you in this hour.
16: You know, I got a lot of eyes on me, a big platform, and you know, you have a choice. You're either going to continue to pursue the Lord, and or you just kind of get, you know, passive and say, well, I can just wait, you know, a few months, and then I'll go to church when I get back home. But for me, it was the most important thing is, you know, living my life to, you know, share the word, share the gospel, and just to glorify the Lord every time I step on the field. That's how I want to be known.
17: What does godly masculinity look like in an age of constant attacks on God's design for sexuality? That's today's Faith and Culture. Stick with us. What does it look like to be masculine in a world that so often gets it wrong? Culture tells us two lies, that to be a man is to be macho and completely hardened to our emotions, or that there's no such thing as a binary between men and women. But Scripture, of course, tells us something altogether different, that men and women are designed in God's image with distinct traits, and each are ordained to reflect the character of our Creator. Welcome to Faith and Culture. I'm your host, Trey Gons Phillips, and here to talk about all of this with us is pastor and author Seth Trout. Seth, you have a brand new book, Authentic Masculinity, Leaving Behind the Counterfeits for God's Design. So tell us first why you decided to write this book.
18: You know, the simple answer is I was asked to, which is kind of a silly thing to say, but I had a friend who's leading a big college ministry in the area, 400 or 500 college students, and he was saying that, hey, there's this need for leadership on masculinity. A lot of our guys are getting swept up into this kind of online machismo, Andrew Tate, red pilly thing. Could you come and give a talk on masculinity? And I thought, sure. And so then I had to come up with something to say about masculinity. And so I created this kind of framework for how to think through masculine virtues. Man is not God, so be humble. Man is not an animal, so be disciplined. Man is not a child, so be responsible. And man is not a woman, so be chivalrous, kind of based on 1 Peter 3:7, where Peter says, show honor to the woman as the weaker vessel. And then one of my other buddies said, hey, that's a pretty good framework. You should write an article about that. So I did. And then a publisher contacted me and said, hey, we think this might be a book. And then we're off to the races. And so I was really happy to do it. And I think the feedback so far has been that it's really helping young guys, really helping dads who want to raise up their sons, really helping recent converts to the faith get a real grasp on God's vision and good design for what it means to be a man.
17: Well, you already alluded to this a little bit, but the book is built on the premise of what you call the masculinity pyramid. So explain to us more clearly what you mean by that.
18: Yeah, there's two pyramids in the book. The first one is the virtues pyramid, which is humility, discipline, responsibility, and chivalry. And I get to those four virtues through negation. You know, because we're not God, we ought to be humble. Because we're not animals, we should have discipline, have moral vision, not be ruled by instincts or desires, but be ruled by God's wanting to align ourselves with God's purpose for our lives. And the second pyramid are the masculine roles, which is in order that you have to live into them. And so son, before you're even born, you're a son and you have this generational history. Some of it is good baggage, some of it's bad baggage. Then there's brother, which I get from 1 Timothy 5, which says to relate to younger women as sisters in all purity. And that chapter is about male friendship and this epidemic of male loneliness. Then the layup from that is maker, which is about providing, subduing and having dominion, doing good work, creating value, stewardship of money, things like that. Then the next layer up is husband, which I talk about how to cherish and nourish a wife, what it means to image Christ in the way that he loves the bride, his church. And then father, which is preeminently biological. You know, in Genesis 5, it says that Adam had a son in his image and likeness. And so we have these kids that are God's image and likeness. And in a pretty haunting way, they're my image and likeness. And I'm a sinner, and I need to be conscious of what I'm passing on to my children. So those two pyramids are the virtues and the roles: humility, discipline, responsibility, and chivalry, and then son, brother, maker, husband, and father. And those are the nine chapters. And I think they're a really great scalable resource that create good discussion for fathers and sons and for people in men's ministries or things like that.
17: Well, Seth, I think in 2026, you can't really have a conversation about masculinity and certainly not godly masculinity without talking about the alarming rise of what's been called the manosphere, a movement that seems to celebrate the worst sinful instincts in men and often encourages the belittling of women. So one, I want to ask you, and this is kind of a big question, is how did we get here as a culture? And then what's the way out, especially for the Christian young men who seem to be falling for it?
18: Yeah, I think the unhealthy right-wing patriarchal manosphere type thing that really reduces men to animals. The pursuit of sex and power and money are just blessed with a blank check. Go and get them. Do what you can. Genghis Khan, you know, the Andrew Tates, like have as many kids as you can with as many women as you can, you know, grow your genetic legacy type thing. I think is awful as that is, blessing the desires of the flesh. I think it's a reaction to the progressive leftism that has said there is no man and woman that is inherent. That's all a social construct. And the promotion of androgyny, which is the praise of men and women being fundamentally interchangeable, that kind of third wave feminism that says that there are no distinctives between men and women. And so I think people grow up hearing this kind of androgynous vision, and then I think they intuit and recognize that's not true. Men and women are not the same. They're not interchangeable. They are fundamentally similar, right? When Adam sees Eve in the garden, he says, bone of my flesh, finally one that's like me. And, you know, that's my paraphrase. And I think there is like a real image of God similarity that we have as humans, but God doesn't make any generic humans. He makes males and females. And I think that the right-wing manosphere thing is an overreaction to the progressive erasing of gender or the dismissing all of it as mere social constructs.
17: You mentioned, too, and I think this factors into it, of course, is the loneliness epidemic that so many men are facing. And data from just a few years ago showed that among those ages 10 to 24, males accounted for 78% of fatal suicide attempts. So why do you think males in particular have faced such significant mental health issues in recent years?
18: I think a big part of that is how allowed it is to disparage men, to blame all the ills of society on men, to frown at them, and to, there are a lot of ways that women had been disadvantaged in society. And I think that there have been meaningful efforts to try to promote things like women's sports and women's capacity to be educated and, you know, in the last 100 years, but that has led to men falling behind on a lot of those basic metrics. I think in addition to that, you have just like the isolationist nature of social media and how you're not connecting in real life with people. And so I do think men are fundamentally lonelier. I think that they are fundamentally allowed to be lonelier because they deserve it, because society is broken because of them. And that's part of the reason why a huge chunk of my chapter on brother is all about how to cultivate meaningful, intimate male friendships. Because I think even within the church, or progressive wings of the church, I would say, I'm not sure if that's part of the church, but progressive wings of the church, you have a look at like this, the story of David and Jonathan's friendship, and that gets talked about as, well, they were gay, you know. And I'm going, if we're talking about meaningful, intimate, high quality male friendship and dismiss and sexualizing it and dismissing it as gay, then I look at one of my best friends and I say, hey, I love you, brother. That kind of gets awkward for guys, is because they're afraid of being perceived as homosexual, and that kind of inhibits some of their appropriate male friendship instincts to like cultivate and be committed to making and maintaining really high quality, meaningful male friendships. And so I think women are by nature a notch more relational than men. And so I think there's an additional effort that needs to be made for men to cultivate meaningful friendships. And I think that we're a little bit behind on that. And if one of the wins of this book is that males develop both a blessed desire and some resources for how they can cultivate and build a fraternal connection with guys that lasts their lifetime, that in their 20s, they're trying to build relationships that would be 50-year friendships. In their teens, they're building relationships that are going to be 70-year friendships. Like, I hope that there's more of that culture within the church, that we're not just committed to our wife for life, but we're also committed to our friends for life in a way that helps us through our ups and downs and our praises our successes and comforts us in our failures, because high quality friends is a real blessing. And if all you have is a wife, or if all you have is some internet community, you're going to be in a dark place at some point really soon and find yourself alone.
17: Yeah. Well, I want to dig more into what it means to surround ourselves with godly community, especially among men. But we're going to fit in a quick break. Everybody stick with us. We'll be right back with more Faith and Culture.
0: It started as a simple chapel service.
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10: Welcome back to Faith and Culture. We're joined by pastor and author Seth Trout. And Seth, we were just talking about the importance of community, specifically of men being in community with other men and developing those relationships. And we're designed for community. That's God created the body of Christ to live together in communion with one another, to bear one another's burdens, to support each other, to hold one another accountable. But so often men, I think, are lacking in those connections with

0: off at your kid's school on a regular basis. You might have affinity because you see him at the gym or at jujitsu or something like that. And my hope is that few friendships can you hit all five of those things. But say you have a friendship that is like a pretty good friend, but it's not like a meaningful yet like rooted friendship. If you have rhythm, you can add intensity. If you have affinity, you can add rhythm. If you have spirituality, you can add affinity. And so here's what I mean by that is, like, I have a good buddy that I know from church, and he invited me to jujitsu with him. And I was kind of like, I'm not really interested in getting choked out a whole bunch of times. It sounds kind of like a bummer. But I'm like, I'm adding rhythm and affinity to my spirituality by signing up to do this with him. And now our friendship is growing in quality. Or I have a couple other buddies who have firstborn sons the same age as mine. And they're not exactly people that I would have just said, hey, let's be best friends. But because we have that natural anchor, now let's add some type of rhythm into that, where we're meeting up once a month to pray together. So adding spirituality, we're meeting up to play spike ball at the park, or we're getting our families together. Because when the kids play well, then you can have adult conversations as the parents. And so you kind of see, where do I naturally have one of those five boxes checked, and how could I add one of those other things? The only one you can't just decide to add is longevity, but you can just intend to add longevity over time. So a couple of my close friends now are people that I was relatively close with in high school. They knew me before I was a pastor. They knew me before I was a husband. They knew me before I was an author. They knew me before I was a dad. And so that kind of gives a perspective on your life, that there's not a tendency to reduce someone to their current roles or their current functions, but you see them in the arc of your life over time. I remember meeting these guys in their 70s one time, and the three of them have been close friends for almost 60 years. And I said, how does that happen? That feels so rare. And they said, well, we just committed when we were 18, 19, that, yeah, we're going to be committed to our wives for life, but what if we're also committed to each other for life? And they said, we said no to promotions that would have taken us out of state. We said no to opportunities that would have moved us around, because they're saying one of our values was, there's a lot of guys with a lot of money and a lot of career prowess, but they're lonely, isolated, unhappy. They don't have a richness to their life. And I was personally captivated by that as a young guy, going, I want to have a similar value structure where I'm not just prioritizing my marriage and my money, both of which are very important things. But what if I also add to that prioritization of local church community, rich male connection, rich male friendships, because I want to be a balanced, well-rounded, fully connected man that values more, not less, things. And so that rhythm, affinity, intensity, longevity, spirituality is a piece of that. I do think that the intensity piece, which is like getting into someone's inner world, what are your hopes, what are your dreams, what are your fears? I think for a lot of guys, that's a muscle we haven't exercised a lot. But taking baby steps towards that, because now I have a group of guys that we can go there pretty quickly, because we've been, not cannonballing into that immediately, but building that over time with appropriate connection. Because there can be a thing now in today's highly therapized culture where people meet someone for the first time, like, let me tell you all my trauma. I'm like, hold on, that's not healthy either. Get it off Instagram. But bit by bit, if you're like, think about, you hold these five cards, that someone needs to have all five cards where you have no secrets with them. But most people in your life will have one or two cards. And as you build trust with them, you show them more about your inner life, show them more about your struggles and your sin. You're confessing to them, they're reminding you of God's grace, and you're building that over time. So I think it's more like, for a man right now who's struggling with friendships, I go, you can't fix that in 5 months, but you can take steps to go, what if in 5 years I had a rich, rooted community of friends? And so that Rails acronym is designed to help you take steps to build that out in your life over the next few years.
1: Now, I want to shift gears a little bit, Seth, and talk a bit about marriage, because we live in a world that so often not only doesn't understand or see or value the differences between men and women, or even see that binary as existing, but also we live in a culture where people are delaying marriage later and later in life. For the guys out there who are wanting to pursue marriage, but they want to make sure they're in a place where they're ready for that when the Lord brings a partner into their life, what would you say to them?
0: I think part of the reason that people delay marriage is because marriage in the cultural imagination has gone from being part of your foundation to a capstone. That once I've figured out my career, once I'm independently wealthy, once I've figured out my life, then I add

0: a wife onto that. Whereas I got married at 23, and I knew that she loved Christ, that I was attracted to her, and that she was a healthy person. Like, let's build a life together. And so, building a life with a wife, not building a life and then adding a wife to it, I think is a better approach to that. And so, I think when I hear people now delaying marriage, a lot of it's like fear of, I got to have all my school done. I got to have all my bills paid. And there's this picture that of people want to be the type of person that you're in your early 30s. You can't really be that person until your early 30s. I want to say, yeah, you need to be able to afford rent. You need to be able to like not live at your mom's house. But also, a wife is someone you build your life with, not someone you add onto your life that's already pre-built. And I think the picture of marriage that we get in Ephesians 5 in particular, that it's a mystery that points past itself to how Christ loves the church, that when husbands cherish and nourish their wives, cherishes to treat as precious and nourishes to anticipate and meet needs, that I can please and serve and cause my wife to flourish, and that the mutual joy that that brings, that I think marriage is an adventure, and I think marriage is inherently a conflict-oriented sanctifying process, meaning that I grow when my wife communicates disappointment, frustration, and when I'm securely rooted in my identity in Christ by grace, I can actually receive that without feeling like I'm being cut off at the knees by her feedback. And same for her, that we grow each other up in Christ as we are one flesh, building our lives together. And so I think especially people who grew up in unhealthy households with unhealthy fathers, with unhealthy wives, or absentee fathers or absentee mothers, there can be a sense of trepidation around, I don't want to jump into something that's just going to cause pain, especially when there's divorce in your history. I want to say, you have to address that. You have to deal with that. But part of the opportunity you have is to give your kids better than what you were given. And that is a real joy. Like, you think about the way Isaac repeats the sins of his father Abraham in lying and saying, that's not my wife, it's my sister. In contrast, we can go, part of honoring my father is desiring to be better than him. He knows that, and I know that. And I hope my son aspires to be better than me, that he's a better father than I am, that he's a better husband than I am. Like, I want that for him. And so I think the capacity that men have to break and make or break bad generational patterns and establish better ones, I think that needs to be part of our generational vision, that we're going, I can do great things with the help of the Holy Spirit to break generational patterns and establish a healthy outpost to the kingdom of God in my household, in my neighborhood, and in my church. And so I think that fear to some degree is holy because you don't want to sin, you don't want to cause suffering. But on the other hand, it's responsibility avoidance, and you're leaving meat on the bone for what God has for you in your life. And so my encouragement to guys is going, if you have all this unprocessed trauma because of what you saw in your childhood, process it with some healthier, older, wiser men. But then you can't really heal from that unless you take the risk of developing and cultivating intimacy with a wife that you're committed to each other, working through your garbage bit by bit over time.
1: Yeah, absolutely. Well, everybody, we have a few more minutes with Seth. Stick with us. We're going to fit in another break.
2: The veil between us and the Lord is thinnest when we're in our suffering. You know, this brain tumor that keeps coming back, craniopharyngioma, you're born with. And when they diagnosed me, they gave me all of the different ways that I could deal with this tumor through, these actions and prayer and exercise and just do everything I can. And the last two appointments with my physician, it shrunk. They don't shrink. They just don't. And it's, God gets all the glory. We're here by His grace and mercy. Our bodies are fragile but resilient, temporary. So we live our days joyfully. We live our days hopefully. We live our days faithfully. And in doing that, my goodness, changes the world.
3: Blessed are you, Lord, our God, King of the universe, who has chosen us from all of the nations and given us His Torah.
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1: Welcome back to Faith and Culture. We're joined by Seth Trout. And Seth, you have this new book we've been talking about, Authentic Masculinity, Leaving Behind the Counterfeits for God's Design. What has been the response that you've received in sharing and teaching on what biblical masculinity actually looks like in these last few minutes?
0: I think the main thing that I've heard, which has been encouraging to my soul, is that it's refreshing, it's clear, that dads who are reading the book are going, this is shaping my conversations with their sons, that guys who are newer to the faith are getting it. You know, there's always a piece of me as a pastor that I'm like, well, newer to the faith guys get it, or is it too up in the air? But it's clear and scalable, and it's landing with people. It's really rooted in a lot of what the Bible says. So it's very Genesis 1 and 2. It's very Genesis 3. It's very Ephesians 5. And so I've been encouraged at the mature Christians who have read it and have been sharpened and encouraged, and the immature Christians have been read it and been sharpened and encouraged. And especially the thing that's warming my heart, you know, because I dedicated the book to my son who's 6 years old, you know, and I'm reading it with him and we're processing through it together. And those pyramids, I'm talking to him about it. And I'm going, if nobody else read it and was encouraged besides him, I'd honestly be fine with it because I wrote it for him. But then when I hear about other dads doing the same thing with their sons, that warms my heart and gets me excited. As dads are willing to invest in their sons and invest in themselves and to become closer to Jesus over time. And so I'm honestly hoping that a lot of men read it, apply it, not because I just want to sell more books, but because I go, God's capacity for men to do great things unto his glory is really high. And I hope men are energized and compelled to live into God's design for their life, because it really is a beautiful thing.
1: Mm. Seth, for people who want to pick up a copy of the book or they want to learn more about your work and ministry, where can they go?
0: Well, you can follow me on Instagram at Seth_Trout, T-R-O-U-T-T. I'm also on X. My website, SethTrout.com. I have additional supplementary resources to the book that people could follow there that they could get for free. You know, something called The Domains of Discipline, The 7-Day Sloth Killer, all resources I'm creating for men that maybe kind of help push the material of the book deeper into their lives. But the book's on Amazon, and I'd love you to pick up a copy, read it. And if you're reading it and blessed by it, I'd love to hear about how the Lord's working in your life through the stuff that he wrote through me.
1: Awesome. Seth Trout, thanks so much for being here.
0: Thanks for having me, Trey.
1: All right, everybody, stick with us. We'll be right back to wrap up this week's episode.
12: Where do our laws come from? Are they simply made up by people? 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

0: Well, welcome to Miracle Living Today. I'm Gordon Robertson.
1: Hey, everyone, and I'm Ashley Key. Well, Mark and Brad needed a miracle. They were 14,000 feet up on Mount Rainier, and they were stuck.
0: The two climbers had begun their descent when they ran into a freak blizzard. Soon, they were alone in an icy cave with winds whipping around them, frostbite setting in, and no one out there able to help.
2: Mark Duggan and his friend Brad Davidson were trapped in a snow cave on Mount Rainier in Washington. Just 7 hours earlier, they were climbing up with no problems at all.
3: The weather was clear when we left. Everything was gorgeous. It was picture perfect.
2: Starting at Paradise Trailhead, they hiked to Camp Muir at 10,080 feet, where they made camp for 2 days. The third day, the two climbed to the summit and took a few photos before heading back down the mountain. That's when the weather took a drastic turn.
3: The wind was blowing really hard. You couldn't see. I mean, your visibility was maybe 30 feet or something. The conditions were deteriorating really quickly.
2: As experienced climbers, Mark and Brad had food, water, and survival gear to get them through the storm. But they only brought enough provisions for 3 days.
3: 7, 8 minutes of this, and I'm like, Brad, we've got to start digging a hole, because if this storm lets up, great, we'll go down in an hour if it lets up. But if this sets in on us and stays here, we got to get out. We can't stay in this weather. So at that point, then we started looking for a spot to dig a snow cave, and then we started digging.
2: The storm didn't give up, and they dug for 7 hours in blizzard conditions. They were now trapped in the ice cave at an elevation of 14,100 feet.
3: You couldn't roll over, you couldn't raise your knee, you couldn't move your arm. I mean, it was just this. But it kept us alive. But I do remember that evening that we just prayed for wisdom, that we would know the next thing to do, that we would act decisively and with intention.
2: That night, they decided to activate Mark's distress beacon.
3: It's not going to a cell signal. It definitely is going to a satellite. But when you push it, no, you have no idea if anybody is getting it.
2: The signal was received, and Mark and Brad's families were notified by the park rangers. They also learned conditions were too dangerous to send out a search party. Mark's wife, Julie, was staying with her parents when she got the call.
4: I was extremely shocked. You don't ever expect something to go wrong or happen. And there just were no answers at that time, just speculation about what it could be.
2: During the night, Brad got out once an hour to remove the snow and ice the storm was dumping on the makeshift cover of their cave.
3: I was really concerned about the weight of that just kind of caving in on us, and we would either die of suffocation in our sleep because there's no airflow coming in, or it would basically collapse on us and we create our own avalanche on ourselves.
2: For the next 2 days, the only thing anyone could do was wait and pray.
4: I prayed a lot about breathing because of altitude sickness, which turned out to be really incredible, because that was a very difficult thing for Mark in that tight space.
3: The other thing that I remember we prayed was just for our families, that they would just kind of have peace, because there's no way they could know anything about our position or the state of how we were or if anybody was hurt.
2: Julie asked a friend to get the message out to pray.
4: Sound the alarm was all that I said to her, and she texts back, I already have. There were so many people praying. You know, I had had that fear of everyone's going to bed. And we actually had a team of people we knew in Uganda at the time. And I remember at midnight emailing one of the people on the team, because I thought, oh, they're getting up. They're wide awake. They will pray through the night.
2: The weather finally cleared. Mark and Brad had been trapped for 3 days, and frostbite had begun to set in when they started the climb back down to base camp. 45 minutes later, the two friends saw a welcome sight. A rescue chopper was coming their way.
3: They were going to come up there and collect bodies, and then to find us up moving down the mountain was joy for them, because they were like, this is good, you know? We're going to get some live people off this mountain today. It was overwhelming, I guess, in some, because you just live through these days of just exhaustion, and everything's just changed.
2: Meanwhile, Julie was flying in from Tennessee. During the flight, she felt like God was telling her everything would be okay.
4: The plane landed, and the texts were flooding in, and one of the very first things I saw was a picture of Mark and his dad. And I was like, he's so okay. He's so okay, you know, because even though I had felt the Lord saying that day to me that that was the day of his glory, and in my heart that meant he would be rescued, I couldn't imagine he would be that okay.
2: Dehydrated, hungry, and suffering mild frostbite, Mark and Brad were flown to a Seattle hospital. There, Julie and others from both families came, overjoyed to be safe with those they loved.
4: It was just smiles, as wide as you can imagine, and just great, great joy to be together.
3: I mean, it wasn't like they just drove for 30 minutes in their car. I mean, they flew halfway, they flew across the country to come and just be there with us.
2: Mark still loves to climb when he's not home with Julie and their two children. Looking back at his time on Mount Rainier, Mark is thankful for how God protected and provided for himself and his friend.
3: We dug this hole in the ground for 7 hours, and we both had shovels like this that we used to dig. And there's two pins here. This lower pin holds it while you're using it. And it worked the whole time for 7 hours. But when I got down off the mountain, when I looked at the shovel and tried to extend it, the tab here was broken. And it's no explanation for how that is broken, but it functioned the whole time. So for me personally, I look at this and just, it's one of those miraculous moments. And I look at this now and it's just a reminder of what I see as God's faithfulness.
2: He's also thankful for how God answered the many prayers of friends and family.
3: The Lord was faithful in giving us the wisdom of what to be about and what to do to stay alive, and then to give peace to our families and to our kids, and just his watch care over them, and just his kindness when we were, you know, up on the mountain. It was really evident to us.
1: That is an incredible story. As I saw that picture, I was like, that's a no-go for me. But
0: you're not going to go mountain climbing? It doesn't inspire you to check out the vistas?
1: Very small, small mountains I will climb, and I have climbed. But that really is just an incredible story. And you can see the joy of just, thank you, Jesus. Thank you, God, for rescuing us in that picture where they were smiling. It's just incredible.
0: I love the Blue Ridge Mountains, the Appalachians. They're nice and old, and they're green all the way to the top.
1: Yeah.
0: And you can climb them with confidence and know that you're going to climb back.
1: Absolutely.
0: But anyway, that story will underline for you that God is a God who is your very present help in time of trouble. Mm-hmm. Whether it's something as small as I'm going to fix your snow shovel for you and make sure that that works throughout a three-day ordeal.
1: Gosh.
0: I'm going to keep you from frostbite. I'm going to keep you safe in a makeshift ice cave until you have enough time to get down that mountain. These are absolute miracles. And for the rescue team to say, we were expecting to find bodies.
1: Yeah.
0: Well, God had different plans.
1: Absolutely.
0: We have a magazine. It's called Miracle Living Today. In it, it has stories of people who've seen God answer their prayers. To get your free copy, because we want you to have it, we want your faith to be encouraged. Faith comes by hearing, hearing by the word of testimony. If you'd like yours, it's free. All you have to do is call 1-800-700-7000, or you can text the word miracle to 80888, or you can visit our website, miracleliving.today.com. We want to encourage you, and what God did for others, he absolutely will do for you.
1: Yes, and amen to that. All right, well, still ahead, trapped inside his own body for 7 excruciating years, his rare disease triggered by brain trauma, and the mysterious stranger who gave him his life back, but first, a real-life human torch. He had third-degree burns over 3/4 of his body. See how 2 angels helped him fight for his life. Plus, Gordon and I will be praying for you and your needs, so don't go away.
5: I was angry, hurt, out of control. It's like I didn't even care about life. I knew of God, but I didn't know him. It has to be a better plan for my life than this. I'm tired, Lord. Help me. Help me, Lord. Help me. My heart totally changed. I felt the overwhelming love now. I had been set free from all the hurt. I started learning the love of God that changed everything within me.
6: Well, first I developed an earache. I believe it was coming back from El Salvador. And I had this earache for probably about a month. I wasn't sure what was going on. I get all the different noises, pain, but nothing like this. Pat and Terry are praying.
7: Swelling's going to go down, the infection will leave, and you'll be able to hear completely well.
6: No, and it went away, and that was that. And I knew I was healed. And I'm so grateful. And thick or thin, he's always there. And if you let him work, just give him a chance, you'll never look back.
1: A fireball erupted from the belly of Jimmy Stewart's cabin. The strength of the blast was enough to shatter windows, blow out walls, and dislodge the second floor from the rest of the house. And even worse, Jimmy was just inches away from the explosion.
8: They told me, when we see burns this bad, we usually have a 24 to 48 hour window, and that's it. And so they were giving me basically that much hope that that's how much time you have to get the family here. Say goodbye.
2: In the summer of 2016, Catherine Stewart's husband, Jimmy, was enjoying a weekend at their cabin with family and friends outside of Anchorage, Alaska. Little did they know, the propane that powers the cabin had been slowly filling the crawl space due to a leaky connection. Late Saturday night, Jimmy went into the crawl space to investigate, when suddenly it exploded. Their son, Stephen, was outside during the blast.
9: I just remember seeing that flash of red where there was the flame, and that's when I heard the kind of rushing wind sound that was accompanied with the explosion. And it blew out windows, and it blew a whole wall out and dislodged the whole second story from the first.
2: Jimmy had taken the full force of the fiery explosion and was still alive. Stephen's wife, Anna, remembers the moment Jimmy emerged from the cabin.
10: It was very shocking. He was just completely white. His skin was all white. He had no hair.
2: In an area where they've never had cell service, they miraculously got a call out to 911. As Stephen drove his dad to meet the ambulance, he prayed for his father, who is a pastoral leader with the Alaska Baptist Convention.
9: I remember praying for longevity of ministry, that the Lord would sustain his life so that he could continue doing what you've called him to do.
2: In Anchorage, Catherine soon got word that her husband was life-flighted to Harborview Medical Center in Seattle due to the severity of his burns. Right away, she called friends to pray.
8: I didn't ask them really so much to do anything as to just pray. Jimmy's been a horrible accident. We need to get the word out. Please pray. And I just told him there's been an explosion at the cabin, and he's been life-flighted out.
2: Thousands of people from their network of churches and around the world began praying for Jimmy's survival. He was placed on life support and received top medical care. But with third-degree burns covering 77% of his body, he was not expected to survive more than a few days. Despite the poor prognosis, Catherine took all their concerns to God in prayer.
8: Every time I, would go to the Lord with those things, then I would feel more hope, more hope, more hope. And that strengthened me. That hope is strength purely from the Lord. We can't come up with it on our own. It's supernatural, absolutely.
9: I think it was the Lord giving us this peace that we just couldn't understand, that didn't really make sense, that he was gonna be sovereign over the whole experience and everything, and he had Dad's life in his hand.
2: 9 days after the explosion, he was able to breathe on his own. Several weeks went by, and Jimmy clung to life. One night, while praying against infection and fear, Catherine had a vision of two angels around his bed.
8: And they were huge, and they were strong and powerful, and they were on guard. And that's what they were doing, watching over Jimmy. And the Lord said to me, not in audible words, but in that picture that he gave me, I got this. You don't have to fear.
2: Catherine hung cards, prayers, and photos around his room and created an atmosphere of praise and worship. Over several months, Jimmy endured surgeries to save his appendages and multiple skin grafts to replace the vast amount of dead skin. With each surgery, doctors warned the family about the risks that could take his life.
9: Be prepared, you know, there could be brain damage. It was all these things. And then they would come back from the surgery, and it seemed like a 10 out of 10. They would come back and like, well, all the bad things that could have happened didn't. And he made it through, and it was weird. But we're glad, you know, we're glad.
8: There's just so many miracles that kept on happening. And so each time something would happen and he'd get revived and he'd get better and stronger and come through it, they were just amazed. They began to call him Miracle Man because he just kept on getting better every single time and defying what they expected.
9: The power of prayer is so invisible, but it is so undeniable.
2: 6 months after surviving the explosion that should have killed him, Jimmy walked out of the hospital with a body full of scars, but also a new opportunity to tell everyone he meets about the loving God who carried him through and the church who prayed for him.
11: People walk up to me all the time, and I get to share with them because they say, do you mind sharing your story, what happened? And when I do, I get to talk about the greatness and the goodness of God. This has been the most three meaningful years of my life. And it's just been overwhelming to me to see how God has worked through all this. I have seen the power of God. It didn't shake my faith, it strengthened my faith.
2: Just weeks after being released from the hospital, he was able to walk his daughter down the aisle at her wedding. Jimmy returned to his job at the Alaska Baptist Convention and even plays racquetball competitively. He says God has continued to strengthen him through every challenge he's faced.
11: He's walking with me in the valley of the shadow of death. I don't fear any evil. I don't fear any problems. He is with me. He's going to restore my soul. He's going to lead me beside quiet water. He's going to anoint my head with oil and just heal me and walk with me. God loves us. I want people to know that. And in the midst of their deepest, darkest valley, I want them to trust God. Let God be God.
1: Wow, yes and amen to those words. Let God be God. I needed to hear that, and I believe a lot of people watching need to hear that and need that encouragement today, hearing it from Jimmy's mouth, the man who was known as the living torch. He got burned. I mean, you saw the scars of his burns, but he is still preaching the word of God, knowing without a shadow of a doubt that Jesus saved him. Jesus has healed him, and Jesus has restored him. And we show stories like this so that you would be encouraged, so that your faith, the Apostle Paul talks about fanning the flame of faith in our hearts. And that is our hope and prayer as you watch this show, as you watch stories like Jimmy's, that faith would be ignited inside of you to believe for the impossible to happen. Because when we do that, when we put our hope and our faith in Jesus, when our hope is anchored in him and him alone, wow, the impossible can happen. The impossible will happen. So if you need prayer for anything at all, if you're asking God for a miracle, please give us a call at 1-800-700-7000. We've got a prayer line that's open literally 24/7, and we've got some amazing prayer warriors who were on the other line of that phone call who are just going to speak the name of Jesus over your situation, believing that he is sovereign over this issue that you are crying out to the Lord for. And I'm just reminded, I want to let everyone know that Jesus is sovereign over your body. He is sovereign over your health. So just receive that today and give us a call if you need prayer for anything at all. Gordon.
0: Ashley and I are going to be praying for you later in the program, but keep that mental picture that Anna, Jimmy's wife, had as she's praying for him as he's literally hovering between life and death. And that was the picture that angels were on either side of them, hovering over him. That's you. God has put his angels charge over you. You are the tabernacle of the Lord. You are the Ark of the Covenant. Those cherub angels, the guardian angels, are over you. And his glory can be revealed just as it was revealed over the Ark of the Covenant. It can be revealed over you today. Our next story involved someone who had damage to his brainstem, and it left a 14-year-old boy a prisoner in his own body. 7 years ticked slowly by with no hope in sight Then at 21 years old, this young man had a random encounter with a complete stranger that supernaturally set him free.
12: My body became a prison cell. My room was a prison cell. Everything was just confining me.
13: Tice Ledbetter was 14 the day of the accident, August 22nd, 2010. He and his mom, Mary, and dad, Mark, were on a two-lane road outside San Diego when an oncoming car swerved right into their lane.
12: The last thing that I saw was just a car in front of ours.
14: At that moment, everything went black.
13: The other driver, who was drunk, died on impact, while Tice suffered a broken leg and a severe internal injury that needed immediate surgery. But for him, there was a deeper underlying issue.
12: I had damage to my brainstem.
14: And the way that it was explained is that it was a soft tissue damage in the brain.
13: But it wasn't until after 4 months of bed rest that he felt its effects.
12: One day, I tried standing up just a bit too fast, and I started to black out. And that's when I knew that there was something wrong.
14: There just wasn't a lot of energy. He just wanted to stay in his room, and he wanted the room dark, and he didn't want a lot of noise.
13: Symptoms like extreme fatigue, blacking out, heart palpitations, and even hypermobility of his joints increased. Despite multiple visits to neurologists and other doctors, no one had answers.
12: I became so dissociated from time, I didn't have any perception of it anymore, and years went by.
13: Tice would spend 7 years confined to his home, unable to drive or carry on any form of a normal life.
12: I was so caught up with people misunderstanding me and not looking at the pain that I was feeling.
13: In that 7 years, his dad passed away tragically. And his mom eventually remarried and moved to Texas while Tice chose to stay with his grandmother in San Diego.
14: I never doubted. I just knew, and I would pray, and I would just say, you know what, thank you. Thank you so much, God, that I know my son will be healed.
13: Finally, in 2017, cardiovascular specialist Dr. Stephen Hu with Scripps Clinic ran a tilt table test and diagnosed Tice with postural orthostatic tachycardia syndrome, or POTS, a disorder of the autonomic nervous system that affects blood circulation.
6: It all started from the motor vehicle accident where he sustained significant trauma to his brainstem. When that occurred, his body was unable to regulate his blood pressure response, his heart rate response to simple upright posture.
12: I finally had a name for it, but with that came the realization that there was just no known cure. I hung on to that diagnosis as my identity.
13: Dr. Hu prescribed medication to help manage the condition, but some symptoms still remained as Tice sank further under the weight of the prognosis. In Texas, Mary and her church small group prayed and fasted, believing God for healing. As time went on, something in Tice started to shift.
14: What I started noticing after we started these prayer sessions, they went on for about a year, is that he started saying to me, you know, Mom, I really want to go to church.
12: God sent people to pray over me. Progressively, I started to gain faith. I realized that he loves me and that he wanted to heal me.
13: Then in mid-2018, Tice's cousin invited him to Red Seal, a church that had regular healing services. He attended every week asking for prayer. And after he had been going for 2 months, Tice had a special encounter with a woman named Ivy.
12: She ends up telling me a little bit about her testimony that she was really sick herself and then God had healed her. She says postural orthostatic tachycardia syndrome. I was like, that's what I have. I've never heard anyone else or seen anyone else with that.
13: Ivy had sensed the Lord brought her there for a special reason that night. Now she knew and began praying over Tice.
12: Instantly, I just felt God so strong and I felt my body just come back online. And it felt amazing.
13: Afterwards, Tice called his mom.
14: God gave our family, our Tice back.
13: No longer experiencing the debilitating symptoms he had known for so many years, Tice went to see Dr. Hu, who confirmed for a follow-up.
6: It was wonderful to see him sort of lighten up and come out of his shell. He actually wanted to reduce his medication so that he could feel better from being so debilitated to being able to start a new life, start a new family. It's really a miracle.
13: And start a new life and family he did. Tice was able to eventually stop his medication. He climbed a mountain, married his wife, Megan, and he and his mom are still telling his miraculous story of healing to those around them.
15: I get to share that joy, and I get to be an inspiration to other parents that have children that are sick and say, you know what? God is with you, and he's going to carry you through.
12: Every aspect of my life that was negative has just fallen away, and it's just more and more of God's goodness.
0: And it can fall away from you. All you have to do is reach up and touch heaven. Jesus said it so clearly. The time is fulfilled. That means right now. It's fulfilled. The kingdom of heaven is at hand. In heaven, is there anyone paralyzed? Is there anyone trapped in their own body? Is there anyone suffering with any disease? The answer is no. The kingdom of heaven is at hand. Change your thinking. Believe the good news. So let's do that. Let's believe it. Let's pray for it. Let's realize heaven right here on earth. Lord God, we come to you and we just ask for your will to be done on earth in people's bodies and in their lives. As it is in heaven, may it be with them right now. Your kingdom come, your will be done, for we ask it in Jesus' name. Ashley, God's given you something.
1: Yeah, I believe there's a woman watching. You actually have PCOS, polycystic ovarian syndrome, and your cycles are just horrible because of it. Excessive bleeding, just your hormones are just completely out of whack, and you've been crying out to the Lord to just completely heal you of this, and I believe that he is healing you of this. He cares for you. Cast your cares upon the Lord, for he cares for you. And he's healing you of this right now. Your hormones will begin to balance. You will not have those horrible just periods. And God is healing you right now in the name of Jesus. Just receive it now in Jesus' name.
0: Someone else, you're having trouble keeping your red blood cell count in the proper normal range, and it keeps falling below. There's something happening that is destroying the red blood cells. I'm literally seeing them bursting. God is healing your blood. He's cleansing it from anything that is not of him. He's restoring your red cell count. He's restoring everything with your immune system. Just reach up and grab it right now. It's for you. In Jesus' name, amen and amen. If you've been touched, let us know. Let us share your good report. And we remind you, we believe in prevailing prayer, the prayer that doesn't stop until you get the answer. 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Here's a word, the salvation of the righteous is from the Lord. He is their stronghold in time of trouble.
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3: 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Results also show they will help improve your balance.
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33: All right. Thank you. Thank you, everybody. Welcome. I'm Dr. Steve Salvatore, and we're coming to you from Central Park, right in the middle of New York City, where everybody is always on the move. Today, we're talking about the most unappreciated part of our body, our feet. So how many of you suffer from foot pain? Raise your hands. Almost all of you, right? Well, it's no wonder with all the punishment our feet take. Sometimes the force is as much as 5 times our body weight, and they get out of alignment, which causes lots of painful foot problems. But now, how many of you also have ankle pain? What about knee pain? How about hip and low back pain? All that pain could be caused by the same problem. 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And that can cause pain all along the way. Orthotics keep your feet supported and properly aligned. It used to be that you had to go to a doctor's office to get fitted for a custom orthotic, but this changed all that. These are Superthotics, a breakthrough. Truly customizable orthotic shoe inserts that are available without a doctor's visit and at a fraction of the cost. I could not be standing here without pain if I did not have Superthotics in my shoes. But you don't have to take my word for it. We're here in New York City for a reason. We wanted to put Superthotics to the test with the most skeptical and mobile people in the world.
4: My name is Joseph Scotto. I am a social worker. I get around mainly by subways and walking, and I wear shoes for style, not comfort. I am not going to wear orthopedic shoes. They're just not fashionable. I also live in a three-flight walk-up, and I have a duplex, so more steps. My feet ache. My back is always in pain. I started using Superthotics. They feel extremely comfortable. Wearing the Superthotics have definitely alleviated all of the pain in my feet and my back. I particularly think it's great that it took something so small that doesn't involve medication. You shouldn't settle for being in pain, and now I don't have to anymore.
0: My name is Michelle Cromer. I'm a New York City public school teacher. My classroom is on the third floor. We have what we call teacher shoes that we put on to try to be comfortable. And even my teacher shoes were feeling uncomfortable. Foot fatigue, my arch would be achy. When your feet hurt, it seems like everything hurts. When I first took the Superthotics out of the package, I was like, these are so thin. Like, what is this? So I put it in my shoe and it worked. I didn't have that tingling in my heel and my feet didn't feel tired. Some days I would put them in my teacher shoes. Some days I would put them in like boots. I put them in all my shoes, even my church shoes. I was even telling my teacher friends about it. And they were like, does this really work? I was like, yes, they really work. Superthotics are a lifesaver for my career.
1: I'm Sandy Natale. I'm a stay-at-home mom. 3 years ago, I broke my left foot. Ever since then, I have pain. I've been trying every over-the-counter product, shoe inserts and cushions, and they don't make a difference. So I tried the Superthotic. I was very skeptical because nothing had worked. When it actually worked and there was no pain, I was shocked. I thought the pain, the swelling, was something I was just going to have to live with. I took them out of my shoes and I put them in my slippers. Yeah, my fluffy slippers were more comfortable with this. Superthotics are amazing. They enable you to have a pain-free life.
33: Let's meet the two doctors who developed this pain-relieving breakthrough.
2: Dr. Bob Barbarian and Dr. Gary Briskin are founders of the University Foot and Ankle Institute in Southern California, one of the largest and most well-respected podiatric medical treatment and rehab centers in the country. But they're also foot and ankle surgeons and professors of podiatry at a prominent medical center. Now, every year, they see thousands of patients, some with very serious issues that require surgery, but most with issues that can be corrected with a doctor-prescribed orthotic.
6: If you put the foot in the ideal position, then you're going to affect it all the way up the chain. The ankle's going to be well positioned, the knee's going to be well positioned, and the back's going to be well positioned.
33: So you guys make orthotics here in the practice, right? Tell us about that.
9: What we do is we take an impression of the foot using a plaster cast. From that impression, we'll make a positive mold. We'll actually have the orthotic fabricated on that mold so it's customized to the individual patient.
33: How expensive is something like this?
9: This can be $600 to $800. Mm-hmm. A lot of people can't afford that. Their insurance may not cover it. So this is a Superthotic.
6: The goal for us was to design a system where we could offer different levels of correction, much like we do with an orthotic. You'll see the differing levels of correction that are achieved by the biodynamic inserts that we've designed. This one has a 0-degree wedge. This one has a 5-degree wedge. So depending on the level of pronation, we're able to correct the foot. Pronation is basically a collapsing of the arch, which can cause pain in the foot, the ankle, the knee and the hip. So if you take the Superthotic and you put it on the foot is now well supported, the ankle is moving in a normal fashion.
9: An important part of that is what happens with the heel. With the BioLock heel cup, the heel cannot turn out as much and therefore the foot doesn't collapse.
2: So it's about as custom as you can get without getting a doctor-prescribed orthotic.
6: Exactly.
9: Yes.
6: By putting the foot in the ideal position, you decrease arch pain, bunion pain, hammer toe pain, neuroma pain, plantar fascia pain, tendonitis pain in the arch. Once you align the foot, you align the knee, align the ankle, align the hip, and align the back. It's all about supporting the foot.
9: We see thousands of people a year who have foot problems, but we became doctors to help as many people as we could. And with the Superthotic, we're hoping we can help millions of people.
33: Okay, so we already met a few New Yorkers whose lives are better, more mobile, and more pain-free thanks to Superthotics. But if their stories haven't convinced you to try them, this next story will.
11: My name is Angela McKee. I am 69 years old. Well, I was told by the doctor I needed to have both knees replaced. They would just hurt. I have bunions on both feet and a hammer toe. When you're hurting and you have to go out and do things or go places, I dread it because I think, oh, my feet are gonna hurt.
5: The first time I put the Superthotic in, I just felt a world of difference. 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And my knees and my hips feel much better. This is like one of the greatest things that have happened to me lately. I was thinking about going back to salsa class. I had given up. I haven't been there in over a year.
12: I thought my salsa days were over. Thanks to Superthotics, I am back on the dance floor.
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3: 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In a clinical study with 100 test subjects, 100% reported relief from foot and ankle pain, 100% reported relief from knee pain, 100% reported relief from hip pain, and 96% reported relief from back pain. Superthotics were also proven to improve balance.
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1: 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Now, let me demonstrate on a real person. All right, who can help me? All right, you, come on up here. What's your name?
2: Zoe,
1: nice to see you. So we're going to do a little test for your balance, right? I want you to put your hands, clasp your hands in front of you like this, right? Now, stable, hold yourself still. I'm going to try something. If I push down, what happens to you? You fall forward, right? All right, so now step here in the SuperThoughtics. Now I'm going to push down again, see what happens now. How does that feel?
2: Great.
1: Wow. All right, who else wants to give it a shot? All right, you are?
3: Tommy.
1: All right, Tommy, take a step up. Let's try this. You're pretty big. You're as big as me. Put your hands out in front. Let's see. Hold still, push down. What happens?
3: Yeah.
1: Look at that.
3: Yeah.
1: Off balance. Right, I can do that with one finger with you. Let's try it again. One more time. Wow. All right, now step into the SuperThoughtics. See what happens. Hold your hands. Same position. We'll push down.
3: Yeah,
1: look at that.
3: Solid.
1: Amazing, right? Absolutely.
4: Hi, I'm Barbara Conway Olson. I'm a retired nurse. I can feel pain in my lower back, my knees. My feet start aching. So I tried SuperThoughtics. I really couldn't believe it. It was amazing. I could wear any type of shoe now and can walk as long as I want and no pain. I feel very secure that I'm not going to lose my balance. I wear them all the time. I may be retired, but I don't sit home on the couch. That's for old people.
5: I'm Stephen Wu. I'm 68 years old. One of my joys as being a parent is teaching my daughter how to play tennis. I taught her since she was 6 years old. We still try to play at least once a week. The problem is I can't keep up with her now. My legs, my back kind of stiffens up. I find my knee is starting to hurt now. I tried the SuperThoughtics, and it's really lessened the pain. My back is feeling better. I'm standing up straighter, and I can turn on a dime now. I feel more confident on the tennis court. I can do things that I did some 20, 30 years ago. It's a great feeling.
1: To see clinical proof that SuperThoughtics work,
6: we turn to one of the world's most renowned experts in movement, orthotic, and prosthetic science, Dr. Gerald Petrofsky. His groundbreaking work, beginning nearly 40 years ago, earned him a nomination for the Nobel Prize.
7: One of the things I'm most proud of was the development of a computer system so that people that were paralyzed could stand up and walk again.
6: Okay, so you were asked to design a month-long clinical study focusing on 100 test subjects to determine the effectiveness of SuperThoughtics on relieving pain and improving physical activity. What was your first impression when you saw them?
7: I was impressed by the fact that it was thin and yet adjustable. Most orthotics are pretty thick and clumsy.
6: Did you notice a difference as the study went on?
7: A huge difference. The pain went way, way down. At the end, I was very, very surprised at the pain reduction. It worked very well. When you talk to the people in the study, everybody was excited. They love the product. It's taken their pain away in such a

0: brief period of time.
1: It felt great. You know, I noticed a difference immediately. Before, I had a lot of pain. After I was wearing them, I didn't have hardly any pain at all.
2: When they first handed me the Superthotic, I looked at it and I thought, how am I going to wear this in my shoe? But now, after doing the study, I can't imagine not having them in my shoe. They have changed my life.
3: Getting rid of pain can be life-changing.
0: Oh, it is a life-changing event. It means a tremendous amount to be pain-free.
3: But you had some subjects who had even more remarkable results. Tell us about Stephanie.
0: Stephanie started with severe foot pain.
4: I have plantar fasciitis. It's just shooting pain in my heels. When I first put my feet down on the floor, I just feel like just the excruciating pain.
0: The plantar fascia acts as an elastic spring, connecting the muscles in the heel to the toes. And the plantar fascia thickness, if it's greater than 0.4 centimeters, is considered plantar fasciitis. She started out with her plantar fascia at 0.93. 0.93 for her is extreme. Any pressure across the bottom of the foot is going to hurt.
4: When I first looked at it, I was like, wow, this seemed like such a simple product. Like, am I going to get, like, big results from it? And after wearing them, I did.
0: At the end of the study, she went to 0.33, which means that the ligament was thin again, easy to move back and forth on the bottom of the foot, and less painful.
3: That swelling went down so much, Stephanie no longer had plantar fasciitis.
0: By definition, yes. If they're less than 0.4 centimeters, then they don't have plantar fasciitis anymore.
4: I don't have any foot pain. I'm a believer. My feet feel great.
3: So let's sum up the results. Subjects with foot and ankle pain, 100% reported significant relief. And the subjects with knee pain and hip pain also 100% reported significant relief. And maybe the most remarkable thing was that 96% of the subjects with back pain reported significant relief. And all this just by putting a Superthotic in your shoe.
0: It absolutely surpassed my expectations, and their balance increased.
3: How did you test balance?
0: We did a series of studies on a balance platform looking at static balance. But more importantly is dynamic balance, because when you're walking, it makes you very susceptible for falling.
3: And you test dynamic balance on this walkway?
0: The walkway isn't as simple as it looks. There's 20,000 sensors in the walkway. So every slight movement of the foot is picked up, the time from impact, initial impact, gait speed, gait velocity, and it calculates how much air there is in gait. In the 30-day period, we had a very significant reduction in sway, therefore an increase in balance. When you start the study looking like this, when you're standing, and you end it looking like this, that's incredible.
3: There are not many orthotic makers out there that have clinical studies that show an improvement in balance. So that's almost unheard of.
0: Superthotics is a very simple device in concept, in size, and in operation. But it can have a profound impact on the life of millions of people.
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7: 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I had less pain and discomfort in my heel and my lower back. 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Just wearing the Superthotics has reduced the pain and allowed me the ability to still work. 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
0: Now I eat healthy. It hasn't always been that way. I always smoked for many years, and I don't get out as much as I used to. I guess that's led to me having poor circulation. I read an article about the clinical study on Legsercise Pro and the upcoming launch. The study was very convincing. You don't have to be a doctor or scientist to know that movement is better than not moving. It's a very easy concept.
1: I am a proud Legsercise user for more than 7 years now. When they contacted me about a new Legsercise machine and participating in the new commercial, I immediately agreed. They sent me the new machine to try about 2 months before filming the commercial. Honestly, I was blown away. It's not like when a new phone comes out, right? And it's the same as the one you already have. With 7 years in between the original and the new Legsercise Pro, the improvements are drastic.
0: I pre-ordered Legsercise right away. Am I glad I did? My legs feel great now. The stiffness and the heaviness is gone, and so is the joint pain. I can move them around without pain at all. Think about it. I feel better naturally, but without taking anything. And the last thing I want to do is to take another pill. I'm feeling young again.
1: It's completely effortless. It's like having a physical therapist at home. The ankle and knee movement is far beyond what the original could do, and it's faster. The step counter lets me know exactly what I accomplished, and being 7 years older now, that remote control makes using the machine much more comfortable. I no longer have to bend all the way down to turn it on, off, or change speed. Legsercise is the easiest exercise you'll ever do. It literally does all the work for you.
26: People always come to me to avoid surgery or to avoid taking pharmaceutical drugs. In many cases, they want to avoid taking more drugs than what they're already taking. The key to Legsercise's effectiveness is in its concave design, which causes movement and flexion in both the knee and ankle joint. This is the perfect combination for stimulating healthy circulation. This is very similar to what happens when you walk. Ankle movement is very crucial. When the ankle flexes, it causes the calf muscle to contract and relax, contract and relax. In effect, the calf muscle, it's like a second heart, pumping stagnant blood out of your feet and legs and back up to your heart.
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22: 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The step counter to keep track of what you've accomplished. The longer motion track for more overall leg movement. 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
31: Hello and welcome back. We all know that doctors recommend daily walks to help avoid the negative side effects of a sedentary lifestyle. But let me ask you a question. How many of you truly believe you're doing enough? That you are actually getting enough physical activity? I know. I understand. It's hard, even for me. You don't have enough time. It's physically hard. It hurts. It's cold. It's hot. It's raining. There's always something. That's what I love about Lexercise Pro. 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Lexercise Pro turns sitting, resting, and watching TV into an effective passive exercise. And yes, I said with no effort. It literally moves your legs for you. Just like a physical therapist would if you could afford to have one come to your home every day. We know doctors recommend walking every day because of its health benefits. But you don't have to be a doctor to know that movement is better than not moving. So start moving your legs with Lexercise Pro.
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3: My mother suffers from bad circulation, especially in her legs where she feels stiffness and gets cramps. The doctors told her a million times that she needs to be a little bit more active. Take little walks. The truth is that she sits on the couch and watches TV all day.
29: It's not that I was being stubborn, and it's not that I didn't want to listen to the doctor. It's just that when legs hurt and they're stiff, you don't want to move.
3: After visiting her one day, I told a friend of mine about my frustration, and she told me she had the same problem with her mother. And she got her a device that helped her alleviate the bad circulation. And like any good son, I wanted to try it out for my mom. So I got her Lexercise, especially after the great experience that she had with her mom.
29: After using Lexercise for a week, I felt like I wanted to go for a walk again without pain like I used to. So I did.
3: And now she uses Lexercise and takes short walks every day.
29: Lexercise Pro gave me back the mobility that I had lost and the desire to get out of the house without discomfort and enjoy my life.
3: I'm so happy I got her Lexercise. And I think she's happy too.
29: I am.
3: Now I'm her favorite son.
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22: 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The step counter to keep track of what you've accomplished. The longer motion track for more overall leg movement. And the comfort remote control. Operators are already taking calls, so hurry and be one of the first 300 callers. 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Hurry and call now.
31: Welcome back. By now you know that Legsercise Pro is the help that you need for the discomfort caused by poor circulation. So now that you know what it does, I want to tell you a little bit about how it does it, how and why it works. It's all based on the concept of passive exercise, which is basically slow but constant movement over a period of time, promoting amazing health benefits without the need for extraneous exercise. But Legsercise Pro takes passive exercise even further. Because you don't move the machine moves you. But it's not just that it moves you, it's how it moves you. The engineers at Legsercise Pro studied the muscles and joints that are active during a walk with the goal of creating flex and movement in those same joints and muscles, but from a seated position. The result is Legsercise Pro and its patented walking simulator propulsion technology. Legsercise Pro moves your feet back and forth along its concave motion track, creating constant movement and flex at both the knee and ankle joints, the perfect combination to help stimulate healthy circulation, helping stagnant blood circulate out of your legs and back up to your heart. Simply put, Legsercise Pro turns sitting, resting, and watching TV into an effective and healthy passive exercise.
23: It doesn't feel good when your grandchildren want to play, spend time with you, but you can't stand the pain. My knees hurt, my ankles hurt, and my legs were just stiff and weak. A friend told me that I should try this new machine that was helping people with the same problems I had. That new machine was Legsercise Pro.
2: 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Legsercise Pro puts an end to that. Now I sleep like a baby.
23: I was upset that I didn't know about the original Legsercise, but I hear that the Pro is far better, so I guess it worked out.
2: 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It keeps my legs moving and lets me relax at the same time.
23: Legsercise Pro has helped me so much. 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
2: 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It's relaxing, it's soothing. It's like my legs are getting a massage. You can feel your muscles and joints flexing in a very pleasant way. Even the sound it makes has a calming rhythm to it.
23: Now I get to enjoy my grandchildren like never before. That means the world to me. Oh God, I love you, Legsercise.
26: People always come to me to avoid surgery or to avoid taking pharmaceutical drugs. In many cases, they want to avoid taking more drugs than what they're already taking. The key to Legsercise's effectiveness is in its concave design, which causes movement and flexion in both the knee and ankle joint. This is the perfect combination for stimulating healthy circulation. This is very similar to what happens when you walk. Ankle movement is very crucial. 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
27: I try to call my father on a daily basis, and I always have the habit of asking him how he's feeling. It always bothered me that his answers were always, my legs are hurting, my legs are swollen, they're tingling, they're tired. I just wanted to do everything I can to help him.
28: 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I wish that she wouldn't. She already has enough to deal with at work and at home with the kids.
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28: Legsercise Pro was truly what I needed, and if it wasn't for her, I would have not known about it.
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28: 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The tingling feeling is gone. I use it while I read the news, listen to the radio, or while watching TV. Sometimes while just sitting and relaxing, looking outside my window. At my age, it's nice to find a solution to a problem that doesn't require taking another pill.
27: It feels so good when you can do something to help someone you love.
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11: I got into a serious relationship, but his family was like involved in Santeria. 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
15: Absolutely wonderful.
13: Absolutely wonderful.
14: I have found that since I'm getting older, I have circulation problems. It works in my neck. After sitting just a little while, my neck gets real stiff as well as my lower back. In the evening, I find that I'm getting cramps in my legs. My ankles swell up a little bit, and it just generally I'm in pain. I've been playing golf for 63 years, and as I've gotten older, the circulation problems that I have prevented me from playing as well as I used to or as well as I want to. When I lay on the Remedy massage system, it feels so good. The rollers on the back of my neck are moving my neck around. I mean, it's just like a real deep massage into my neck. But then the vibrations are also moving down my back of my shoulders, all the way down the middle of your back, to the back of your legs, your upper thighs. I can feel the massage on the back of my calves. It is so great. It's so fully relaxing. I almost go to sleep. I love this product.
16: I've suffered from migraines my whole life, ever since I was a little girl. The pain has always gotten more and more intense, though, as I've gotten older. Starts in my shoulders, my neck, up in my temple. I was just looking for some relief. The very first time I tried the Remedy massage system, I felt the relief immediately. My shoulders relaxed, my neck relaxed, and my headache eventually was completely gone. And now I use the Remedy every day to help keep my muscles loose and to keep the migraine from starting in the first place.
14: 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I know the stiffness is still there, but if I use this, I feel so much better. I feel so much younger. I'm out there playing golf more than four times a week now. I'm going out with my wife more. We're doing more. We're walking more. 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
17: Vibrational therapy helps to contract and loosen muscle fibers and tissues. 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
17: 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Then when you receive the massage, your muscles are more loose and lighter, and it works more deeply.
13: 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It feels amazing.

0: really target places I am hurting. And I've noticed how much faster I can recover and have my body be back to feeling great again.
1: Pain is an indication your body's dealing with an issue, like a muscle knot or whatever. Remedy gets in there and helps deal with the source of the pain, so you feel much better.
2: So if I was considering getting this, what could I expect? What benefits might I receive?
3: Some of the great benefits of this are reduced inflammation. It helps to reduce chronic pain and acute pain. It brings more blood flow and circulation to the muscles and joints. It helps to reduce stress in your body. It helps you to sleep better at night. It helps to relieve tight, stiff muscles. And it can help you just to feel better overall.
1: I've had back pain as long as I can remember. It's a burning, stabbing feeling in my lower back. The pain's affected me in a lot of ways. I'm not able to play with my kids, and there's a lot of chores around the house I can't do. My friend told me about the Remedy massage system. First, I was a little skeptical, but after I tried it, the stabbing and burning in my lower middle back started to go away. It's a calming effect. You know, with the vibrations, it just loosens my muscles that have been tight all day long. Then I can use the shiatsu pillow to work right where the pain is. It begins right away, starting to make my lower back feel looser and relieving the pain. I recommend the Remedy massage system to anybody with chronic back pain. It may not cure your back pain, but it'll definitely provide relief.
4: Okay, I want to bring out Reggie. He has never tried Remedy before, so climb on up there, Reggie. Lay back and tell us how you feel.
5: Wow. That's nice. That is good. That's amazing.
6: I love the rolling sensation. So I'm feeling just these little balls like rolling on my neck, and the heat and the vibration at the same time is very, like, I'm very relaxed.
5: I mean, it's not like a machine. It's like a bunch of hands. I mean, I've tried these before in massage chairs, and it's like a rolling pin. It's like, you're like, man, but this is like really, it's incredible.
2: Do you feel the heat?
6: I mean, I feel the heat all the way through. It's just like a nice warm, like if I were to take a nice warm bubble bath, it feels that warm, which is perfect.
5: After a hard day's work, this is gonna be right. My neck is looser than it's ever felt before.
2: So Reggie, I want you to try the detachable shiatsu massage. Okay. Sit down, tell me what you think.
5: Oh man. Oh wow.
2: Not bad, huh?
5: Not bad at all. That's great. Ooh.
2: So you're ready for the best foot massage?
6: I am.
2: Go for it.
6: Cool. Like, I was not expecting the actual, it's actually balls that are massaging my foot. Mm-hmm. Super cool. And it's so smooth on the base of my foot.
2: Yeah.
6: And it feels really nice.
2: It feels like thumb going into the heel, right?
6: It
2: like
6: feels
2: the way
6: so
2: you do
6: nice.
2: A good foot massage, the reflexology thing.
6: I feel like my tension going away already.
5: So I'm in construction, right? And I'm constantly lifting. I mean, it's backbreaking, grueling work. But, I mean, when I come home from work, this is going to be a savior. I mean, and right now, I mean, I had a little bit of back pain earlier, but it's like already gone. Between the warmth and the little kneading, this thing's like a miracle.
2: Life is more stressful than ever. And that's a real problem because stress can cause serious health effects. For example, did you know that when you're stressed, your body releases a hormone called cortisol that can increase cravings for sweet, fatty, and salty foods? So yes, stress contributes to your weight gain. The Remedy massage system is the ultimate stress reducer. The infrared heat therapy goes deep into muscles for soothing relief. The full body vibrational therapy relaxes nerves, so the nervous system lets go. This allows the shiatsu massage to reach deep into muscles. And this triple action releases endorphins. Stress and worries simply melt away for a feeling of true happiness. You have finally found the remedy for stress.
7: I work at the computer probably 90% of the time during the day, and my job is also very demanding and very stressful. When I sit behind a computer for hours on end, my neck and shoulders get stiff and sore. When I get home from work, I am totally wiped out. I am stressed on the neck, the upper body, shoulders, and my mind is tired. My wife bought me the Remedy massage system. As soon as I plugged it in, I felt the vibrations and the shiatsu on my neck. I feel the release of the tension and everything coming out of my body. I was blown away. It just melted the stress of the day away, and it helped me leave work at work so I can enjoy my night at home.
8: I'm a hairstylist. 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I love what I do. It's just that standing all day can really take a toll. By the time I get home,

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3: Well, as we grow older, we all have problems. 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That failed back surgery ended up damaging my nerves and giving me a severe case of neuropathy. The neuropathy is a non-ending burning sensation that ends up in your joints, be it your knees, your ankles, your wrists, and your feet primarily, and there is no cure for it.
4: With me, my feet swell when I stand too long, which causes a pain shooting up my leg into my hips, which causes a throbbing pain in my low back. My pain affects my life with the ability to stand for any length of time, whether it's walking, standing at the counter cooking, or standing in the line at a grocery store.
3: It really affected our lives in such a way that we weren't able to do the things we like to do, such as taking long walks, dancing, and these are the things that make you a couple.
4: We saw the Remedy system on TV, on a commercial, and we decided to buy it. And we're so glad we did.
3: When I first laid on the Remedy massage system, I felt an immediate relief from the heat. And then as the vibrations kicked in, the movement of the vibrations really relaxed my muscles altogether. I found that it was really taking my mind off of the pain that I had and creating a soothing atmosphere for me.
4: It's an incredible feeling. I felt those warm rotating cuffs going deep into my muscles. It's like a professional massage therapist working on your deep tissue right there in your own home.
3: One of the unique parts of the Remedy massage system is the pillow. I can remove that pillow and use it separately for my wrists and my knees and my hands. I could feel the massage motion as well as the heat loosening up those tight areas. It is a tremendous relief that I've not experienced before and gives a great deal of comfort.
4: Well, so now I can get back into the kitchen again and be able to make a meal without my feet swelling and my hips throbbing. But I'll tell you, my real passion is the gardening. I love to go out and garden, and That was almost impossible before. Now I can enjoy it again.
3: Now we're back into biking again and being able to take those long walks, and we really love to do that together.
1: They say when you have your health, you have everything. We've learned on today's show that the Remedy Massage System can provide real health benefits like boosting circulation, reducing inflammation, lowering blood pressure, and reducing stress. That makes the Remedy worth every penny. 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We're coming up on your last chance to order. So go ahead, you'll be happy you did.
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15: I love the roar of the ocean and the sounds of the seabirds. But sadly, for too long, I couldn't hear them very well. The sounds were muffled. I knew I had lost some of my hearing, but I was too embarrassed to admit it to anyone. And too proud to do anything about it. And that was a mistake. A mistake that I corrected when I called Audion. For only $98, I can now hear the sounds of the ocean again. 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
16: 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I didn't realize how much I wasn't hearing.
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18: I just want to live my life again the way it was before hearing loss.
28: My doctor told me that hearing loss can lead to dementia, so that night, I called to order my Audion hearing aids. This might sound crazy, but since I've been using them, I don't feel as tired. 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
0: Yeah.
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10: So let's get right to it. The number one reason most people love their Audion hearing aids is the sound. They're absolutely incredible because it sounds the way you should be hearing, the way you used to hear, crystal clear. You'll never miss a word again. No more. Could you say that again? No more. Turn up the TV. No more. You're speaking too softly.
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15: 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You see, it's pretty simple. When the big companies pay doctors and audiologists, you pay for them. 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
25: I picked up the phone, made the call, and they showed up on my doorstep.
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18: I just want to live my life again the way it was before hearing loss.
28: My doctor told me that hearing loss can lead to dementia, so that night, I called to order my Audion hearing aids.
17: This might sound crazy, but since I've been using them, I don't feel as tired. I know how that might sound, but it's true.
28: I would love hearing my wife say she loves me again.
0: I used to get so depressed, and now that I have my hearing back, I'm really enjoying my life again.
17: They made hearing aids for all of us.
0: Oh, yeah.
17: I think I paid $98 for them.
0: Yeah.
17: So now anyone can afford them.
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15: 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So if you ever have any questions or concerns, Audion will be right there for you.
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15: So let's get right to it. The number one reason most people love their Audion hearing aids is the sound. They're absolutely incredible because it sounds the way you should be hearing, the way you used to hear, crystal clear. You'll never miss a word again. No more, could you say that again? No more, turn up the TV. No more, you're speaking too softly.
4: For me, going out to eat was really tough. I had trouble making out what everyone was saying with all the noise.
15: 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Let's hear from some of them.
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3: I paid less than $100. 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
1: I used to be king of the grill in my goofy apron, and now that I bought these, I can hear their orders again. 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
15: Audion hearing aids are nearly invisible with crystal clear sound. 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
15: What do you think people look for when they're thinking about buying a hearing aid? Price, of course. And it's no surprise that the big brand name companies charge big bucks. It's not uncommon for them to charge $5,000, $6,000, even $7,000. And in this economy, who can afford that? And since insurance usually doesn't cover hearing aids, that's an awful lot of money out of pocket. 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
18: I just want to live my life again the way it was before hearing loss.
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9: This might sound crazy, but since I've been using them, I don't feel as tired.
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0: I used to get so depressed, and now that I have my hearing back, I'm really enjoying my life again.
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22: Yeah.
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22: Yeah.
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15: 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So if you ever have any questions or concerns, Audion will be right there for you.
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15: So let's get right to it. The number one reason most people love their Audion hearing aids is the sound. They're absolutely incredible because it sounds the way you should be hearing, the way you used to hear, crystal clear. You'll never miss a word again. No more. Could you say that again? No more, turn up the TV. No more, you're speaking too softly.
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0: 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There's a lot to do to publish a book, but your work is pretty much done once you send us your manuscript for review. If approved, let us do the work. As a Christian publisher, we review and publish all categories of books from authors just like you. It doesn't necessarily have to be Bible-based or even with a Christian theme. We're here for the author, any author, who wants to work with a moral, upstanding, and ethical company and wants to be treated as we all should be. If your book is accepted by us, you'll get the white glove treatment from day one. We understand that your labor for the written word is more than a book. It's unique, personal, and was likely written with a dutiful higher purpose to spread the word. We are looking to publish books with positive content in all genres. This is why we partner with our authors to provide them freedom and flexibility to write what they feel. Interested in learning more? Well, besides watching this, you can call the number on your screen today and we'll send you a free publishing kit that will provide you tips on what to expect and how the publishing process works. Call now!
1: Many authors often wonder what the phrase self-publishing really means. Well, not too long ago, the only way for an author to get their work published was to beg one of the large New York publishing houses to look at their work. The success rate was not great. Most publishing houses would reject your manuscript, shred it, and fail to respond to you. These large New York publishing houses held all of the cards. Without their clout and connections, an author could never get their book into bookstores. Luckily, Amazon and Apple, as well as new technology called print on demand, leveled that playing field and took away the iron-fisted grip the New York publishing houses held on the industry. Unlike the old days, now any author who has written a book can decide for themselves whether to publish that book or not. No more begging and pleading with publishing houses that would treat you rudely. 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We compete on all the same platforms as the large New York publishing houses. Any author is free to submit their manuscript to Christian Faith Publishing. We'll give every manuscript fair attention and the review that it deserves. We may not accept your manuscript, especially if it does not align with our Christian values, but we do promise to review it and notify you regarding our decision.
0: In the next few minutes, you're going to meet authors just like you who have published their books with Christian Faith Publishing. You'll also learn about the publishing process and how we help our authors complete their publishing journey successfully. That's right. You'll get an insider's look at the path each of these authors took, why they did it, and ultimately their experience in working with us, from editing, copywriting, to cover design, illustrations, and getting their books sold. You'll learn from them how they achieved their success and tips for how you can accomplish the same thing. You don't have to believe me. Let's hear from these Christian Faith authors.
2: My inspiration for this book was when I was six, I couldn't read. So I wanted to give a six-year-old a chance to read a book that they may learn to like to read. The best thing about Christian Faith Publishing is they care about my book. I described on my portal how my cover should look. I described it how, and they did exactly how I described it. It was exactly how I described it. It was just, they're so talented. They can do anything. We're all writers, but until you're, I think once you get published, I guess, then you're an author, but we're all writers in our own way.
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0: Interesting, right? There's a lot to do, but you've done the hard work. Just listen to this author.
7: I was really happy about publishing my first book by seeing my work that I've been working on for a culmination of years finally to completion and being published. I was on a faithful journey, and Christian Faith Publishing met the core values that I was looking for. I think that they're very grounded and rooted in Christian faith. Their principles show that throughout their work. They had a good revenue share model. I felt it was fair. After publishing my book, I really felt like I had achieve the goals that I set out to do. I, by trade, am an artist, so I am a content creator. I'm a survivor, so I got my inspiration off my own story, a story of survival and tenacity, but also a story that would bring me back to my core roots. That story supports my work forever, and it's, as someone best said to me, it's like my shadow in the wind.
0: Here's something you should know. Did you know that in the most recent year for which full figures are available, over 675 million print books were sold in the U.S.? That's more than two books for every man, woman, and child in the U.S. per year. Amazing! Remember, if you're ready with a manuscript and want to discover if your book will be accepted by us to be published, the first step is to call us for a free publishing kit. Did you know that CFP handles the editing, page design and layout, cover design, distribution, promotion, and royalty management for your book? We do it all for you. But first, you have to submit your manuscript for our peer review of your book. If it's accepted, we do the rest. But what do all of these services mean to you? Take a deeper look at how we take editing, cover design, promotion, and royalties seriously at Christian Faith Publishing. Let's watch and listen to some of the details that make CFP the publisher of choice for most Christian authors across the country. First, there's the copy editing process. Take a look.
1: A good book needs a good edit, plain and simple. 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The designer deals with a number of components of design that improve the overall appearance of the printed page. 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
0: 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But here's where a lot of authors need help. Cover design. Now, this is really important and interesting.
1: The old saying, don't judge a book by its cover, is nice in theory, but guess what? 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Our designers will work through several revisions until we receive 100% of your approval. A book is created more times than not to create an emotional experience for readers, and therefore the cover needs to create that same emotional experience visually that will delight, move, engage, and perhaps even elevate your readers. Our designers work with our editors in order to gain knowledge of the plot of your book, the tone of the writing, in order to get as much detail as possible so your cover design matches your book's content. In speaking with children's book authors, one of the most common questions is regarding illustrations. And that's great because it's one of the most important aspects of a children's book. I cannot emphasize enough how important a great illustration concept and illustrator are to a book's success. Again, at this time, you have no clue how many books you're going to sell, and neither do we. It's obviously an impossible question to answer at this stage, but what I can tell you is that your book's cover and illustrations play a critical role in the book's overall success. Just think about it. You have a mere few seconds to grab someone's attention. Illustrations and images are seen first, before text, so it is important to have high-quality illustrations that convey the story and grab onlookers' attention as your book sits in a sea of competition. Custom illustrations boost your book's identity with your personality. The goal here is to be creative, be unique, be original, and put forth the best product you can. Remember, your name is on the cover. Take as much pride in what it looks like as you did writing it. The great news is that every author publishes

0: Illustrator. After you have approved your sample, your Illustrator will create a black and white storyboard for you to review. This will allow you to see how your text aligns to each and every illustration. Just like a manuscript, illustration development is extremely important. We want you to be sure that characters and scenes match along with the storyline. Once you have approved your storyboard, the final step is full colorization. This is the most rewarding step because these professional illustrators bring the book to life. Overall, Christian Faith Publishing walks hand in hand with you through the process. We painstakingly pay attention to every detail, leave no stone unturned in order to deliver the absolute best illustrations for you and your manuscript.
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2: 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That's what the story is about, redemption. So thank you for doing that for me. After I published my book, I felt relieved that I have accomplished something. I set a goal, put it on my vision board, and I did it with God's help.
1: Perhaps the smartest decision these authors made was to contact CFP. We take all authors through the publishing process, from the infancy of editing to copywriting, securing ISBN numbers, creating illustrations, production, sales, and distribution, along with the promotion of your book. And you have 100% ownership of your book. Christian Faith helps all authors and has its own who's who of authors that have published with us too. From Veronica Campbell Brown, Olympic sprinter and winner of 8 Olympic medals and 5 world titles, along with Creflo Dollar, a world-renowned Bible teacher, best-selling author and speaker with hundreds of books, CDs, and DVDs in distribution worldwide. His award-winning television show, Changing Your World, is broadcast across 6 continents. So many others have published with CFP, including Dr. Carol Swain, who along with Steve Fiesel wrote Abduction. But all of our authors took the first step by requesting a free publishing kit. You can too. Call the number here and we'll rush one out to you. Here's an interesting publishing fact. Did you know that the global book printing market is anticipated to reach values of around $49 billion by 2024? So right now, I want to give you an inside peek into the inner workings of Christian Faith Publishing to let you have an inside look of how we publish books every day for authors just like you. Discover how hard our family of dedicated publishers, coordinators, editors, designers, layout artists, royalty experts, and more work for you when you become an author with us. Remember, our publishing coordinators will walk you through all of these steps, like we do for every author that publishes with us. Take a peek.
3: 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After editing, our page designers will format your manuscript to the preferred size so that the interior of the book will be ready for print and ebook distribution. The next and perhaps most exciting step is the custom design of your cover. 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Thousands of press releases will also be distributed to make the public more aware of the newly released book and to further attract media attention. These are just a few of the many intricacies we

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5: To begin with, let's break down the discussion into two separate groups, ebooks and hard copy books. The current market share is about 50-50, with half of all book purchasers still preferring old-fashioned hard copy books and the other half preferring ebooks to read on their digital devices like iPads, Kindles, and Nooks. Ebook distribution and finance is actually quite simple. The hard copy version of your books is converted into an ebook for each of the various ebook platforms. The Kindle for Amazon, the iPad and iPhone for Apple, and the Nook for Barnes & Noble. Because Christian Faith Publishing is an accredited and authorized reseller and book vendor with all of the companies, the digital edition of your book is then placed for sale on each vendor's platform. And purchasers simply click a button to have the book delivered instantly to their device. Hard copy distribution and finance is equally as simple. The largest wholesale distributor of books in the world is a company known as Ingram. Ingram also has a specialty Christian subsidiary known as Spring Arbor. Christian Faith Publishing is a member of the Ingram and Spring Arbor network, thus we have the ability to sell our authors' hard copy books through the entire network, which includes essentially all big and small bookstores throughout North America, as well as through Amazon's worldwide print distribution marketplace. So once we list one of the author's books in the Ingram and Spring Arbor catalog, that book is essentially available at any bookstore in North America and through Amazon around the world. It is up to each individual bookstore as to whether they will carry your book in stock or instead make it available for order. But one thing is for sure, your book will be available everywhere.
1: The simple truth is that you, as the author, need to be involved in selling your book. You need to go to book signings, use social media, or your friends to help. However, at Christian Faith, we will help you with promotions and press releases. Here's how.
5: There are several ways in which Christian Faith Publishing promotes and publicizes the new books of our authors to the masses. When thinking about how to get the word out about a new book, it's important to remember that new books are promoted. They're not advertised. This is an important distinction. You rarely, if ever, see an advertisement for a new book. Just think back. Have you ever seen an ad for a new book on a billboard, at the movies, or on television? No, because such media are inefficient for promoting a new book. The best way to spread the word and gain awareness about a new book is by using the same methods that famous authors do, newspapers and web articles about your book. To obtain useful press coverage, such as newspaper and web articles being written about you and your book, all industry professionals agree that press releases are the way to go. So just what is a press release and how does it work? A press release is a professionally drafted article written about you and your book by your publisher's publicity team. 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Each press release is submitted to hundreds, if not thousands, of media outlets and contains a story about the author, the book itself, and the many outlets through which the book can be purchased. When a particular media outlet publishes one of our press releases, the goal is to drive readers of the article to purchase the book being written about. A successful press release campaign is a key element to publishing a new book. In the end, though, the success of any new book depends not just upon the efforts that we put into it as your publisher, but also the efforts that you as the author put into it. No one is a better cheerleader for your book than you. Your hard work combined with our efforts form the perfect partnership needed to give any new book a chance.
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0: 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The most common location for falls? The bathroom. Thousands of seniors are injured just trying to take a bath, and many of these falls are life-altering. Hospital stays and often weeks of rehab, and sometimes they'll have to move into assisted living centers or nursing homes.
1: I don't want to move into an assisted living center.
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0: 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And the average cost of assisted living, over $50,000 a year. So a walk-in tub is a very, very inexpensive alternative.
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0: 9 out of 10 seniors say they want to live in their homes as long as possible, but nearly 80% say they'll need to modify bathrooms in order to remain independent and safe.
1: Most of us want to stay in our homes as long as possible.
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7: I sometimes put off taking baths because I was scared of falling.
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0: 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The average cost of a nursing home is $110,000 a year and can climb to over $130,000 if you want a private room. So a walk-in tub is a very, very inexpensive alternative.
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0: 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The most common location for falls? The bathroom. Thousands of seniors are injured just trying to take a bath, and many of these falls are life-altering. Hospital stays and often weeks of rehab, and sometimes they'll have to move into assisted living centers or nursing homes.
10: I don't want to move into an assisted living center.
2: I sure don't want to end up in a nursing home.
0: The average cost of a nursing home is $110,000 a year and can climb to over $130,000 if you want a private room. And the average cost of assisted living, over $50,000 a year. So a walk-in tub is a very, very inexpensive alternative. Walk-in tubs are designed to be easy to get in and out of. Safety features include low thresholds, wider doors, handrails, and slip-resistant floors. 9 out of 10 seniors say they want to live in their homes as long as possible, but nearly 80% say they'll need to modify bathrooms in order to remain independent and safe.
1: Most of us want to stay in our homes as long as possible.
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1: 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She's had one of the longest, most versatile careers in American music.
4: Absolutely. Candy stepped back into the spotlight at this year's Grammys with a nomination for her new Gospel Roots album. And recently, she had a one-on-one conversation with Ephraim and Studio 5.
5: At least for now, where were you when you get the news that your latest project is nominated for a Grammy? How'd you get it?
9: That was the last thing I was expecting to hear.
5: Really?
9: 40 years?
5: Whoa.
9: I had four of them earlier, mm-hmm. four nominations, mm-hmm. but I never got them, you know, I never won.
5: Uh-huh.
9: And so Bill Carpenter, bless his heart, he kept pushing, and he kept pushing. He don't give up.
5: I love it.
9: And he just kept pushing. You don't get a Grammy. I'm putting you in. I said, I don't even want to do this album.
5: Oh, no.
9: I said, I really don't want to do it. He said, you're going to do this album. You're going to go back to your roots, the mm-hmm. roots. We want a roots album and put it in the roots section. I said, what is that? He said, it's a section in the Grammys where there's, you know, you go back to the old things right. that you used to do. And you know, you do the songs and you go back. We did It's Gonna Rain,
5: yes.
9: Mama's Song.
5: Yes, uh-huh.
9: And we went back to all that Peace in the Valley with my sister Maggie.
5: Yes.
9: And I wrote quite a few of the songs. One of the songs that really touched me, I guess, I don't know why it did, because it's so mean, Reach Down and Touch Heaven for Me, where I played the piano.
5: Yeah, uh-huh.
9: And everybody think God is up there, but he's down there.
5: Yeah, with you.
9: With people yeah. that's begging for bread. People that don't have places to live. People that are hungry. People that are begging. People that just don't have it together. They're on the verge of suicide. That's where Jesus is. That's where the Holy Spirit comes in.
5: Yeah.
9: Right there. And that's where we come in as his advocates. And we reach down there
5: yeah.
9: and we pick them up and we give to them and we help them. Mm-hmm. That makes him happy.
5: Yes.
9: That's his heaven.
5: He says, that's the least of these.
9: For the least of these. Do it unto the least of these. And that's what we do. That's my joy.
5: I will say, while we're talking about the tracks on the project, mm-hmm. one that makes me cry is not you singing, but when you talk about 1963.
9: Oh my God. Yes. I was there. We were guests at this local church.
5: Mm.
9: And we were in Birmingham. At the time, I was married to my kid's father.
5: Mm-hmm.
9: And I had two little boys, Marcel and Marcus.
5: Wow.
9: And I was pregnant with my third little boy.
5: Mm.
9: And we were there, and I had already sung, preparing for the pastor to preach.
5: Mm.
9: And this deacon burst through the door, and he said, get up and get out. Now, he said, there's been a catastrophe. Down the street, he said, their four little girls just got killed. You know, 16th Street Baptist
5: yeah,
9: Church
5: right.
9: just got blown up. And he said, y'all need to get out because it's a mess. It's a mess, and you got to go through Birmingham to get to where you're going. And I'm like, we got up everything. We put everything together. Whoa, we got downtown. It was a mess. People were throwing bottles. People were breaking in stores. People were pushing cars over. Somehow through prayer and keeping our minds focused on God, he brought us through that. And my two little boys on the floor,
5: oh.
9: they were crying and shaking. Mommy, we gonna die.
5: Oh.
9: I said, no, you're not gonna die. We getting home.
5: Mm-hmm.
9: And so we got through it. And the little girls' names
5: yes.
9: was what bothered me. Nobody recognized their names.
10: Little Cynthia Weston, little Carol Robinson, little Denise McNair, and little Addie Mae Collins. Love is gonna win.
1: All right, Ephraim's with us now. Ephraim, that looked like a very sweet time together. Thanks for this interview and conversation. Can you elaborate more on the four girls that Candy mentioned?
0: I'm telling you, those four girls who lost their lives when the Ku Klux Klan bombed 16th Street Baptist Church back in 1963, September 15th to be exact, were a pivotal moment in the civil rights movement. Candy wanted to be sure on this album that she actually spoke their names. Three of them were 14, one of them only 11. The victims of this racist attack. And as she described, the streets were in chaos following it because everyone was simply devastated and found it hard to believe that they had actually bombed a church. And these four girls, there for Sunday school and to lose their lives that way. And not only did they lose their lives, at least 20 other people suffered injury as a result. And if you could go back in time and imagine that, as Candy's describing, she had just performed at another church not too far away, and then they're trying to race out of that church for fear that church is going to be bombed. And she's got her two boys with her, and they're watching all this chaos, literally afraid that they're going to die and not make it. But there she is, a mom speaking life into her children, saying, no, we are not going to die. We are going to get out of this. And her boys are, of course, alive and still with her today.
4: Amen. And the fact that she was so courageous in mentioning their names is so powerful. Well, she released the song Young Hearts Run Free in 1976. Yes. Loved it. However, the song has become popular with young adults today. What does she share with you regarding the significance of that song?
0: I'll tell you, one of the reasons I brought that up, you didn't see that, the question and answer part of the interview. One of the reasons I brought that up is I was walking by my daughter's bathroom one day, and she was showering, and she plays music, and I'm listening to her sing that song, and I'm just laughing like, I don't think my child knows what that song is all about, but she's loving it because it's popular on TikTok. That's where she's gotten it from, and my child not alone. That song was written out of devastation. Candy Staten was in an abusive marriage at the time, going into record, and I want to say that she had even suffered being dangled from a balcony in Vegas from that husband. She goes in devastated to record and continue working. The writer producer can see her trauma, if you will, and says, you know what, share your story with me, tell me what's going on. And from that story, he was able to write the song. And she said he told her when he wrote the song, what you're going through, I am going to write you a song that people are going to sing forever. And they have been. It is her most popular song to date. People love the beat and the moves. But if you ever pay close attention to the lyrics, you'll see those lyrics are marked in pain. I actually printed some of them. It says, what's the sense in sharing this one and only life, ending up in just another lost and lonely wife? You'll count the days and years, but they're going to be filled up with tears. And the bottom line, she says, you'll be stuck with the babies, but you won't have him because he's not going to treat you right. And there are young people singing this who have certainly not endured this, experienced this, but they love to dance to it.
4: Wow. Powerful.
2: Now, from you talked to Candy extensively about her life, there's a lot in that conversation we haven't seen. She shared a testimony of God's power as it relates to her son. What happened?
0: Her son, Terry, actually was accidentally dragged by a car. His dad did not see him as he's leaving the driveway, so he ends up being dragged for a period, loses skin, almost unrecognizable, in pain, crying. But Candy is led not to take him to the hospital, but to take him to the church service. She blankets him up, does that, and he believes she hears the voice of God saying, I'm going to heal him. So she's waiting and waiting, gets to the service, gets the boy home, and says, you know what, he's not getting better, he's getting worse, please send for the minister. The minister takes his time coming, but when he does come, he does pray. And she says, following that prayer, her son began to ask for food, and then by the time they woke up the next morning, there were no remnants of the skin being lost. And she writes about this in at least the first portion of her biography as well. It's an incredible story.
4: Incredible indeed. So what's she up to today? What she's doing?
0: Well, Candy has celebrated her 86th birthday. She is not touring anymore. She says she's no desire to do that. Naturally, she is still accepting invitations, still recording when she can, works with her family, celebrated her 86th birthday. And for those who are fans and willing to travel to the UK, I can tell you that just the other day, her name got added to a festival happening for the first time in the United Kingdom. She will be there performing in August. So there's still time to get tickets and be there. You know, if I could, I would love, love, love to be there as myself.
4: Absolutely. And she is still going strong. Awesome. We love her.
0: Phenomenal.
4: Ephraim, thank you so much for being here today. Mm-hmm. We appreciate your insights. Amen. And for the latest in entertainment news, check out Ephraim's weekly show, Studio 5. 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Andrew?
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2: A few years ago, a man told Angela Halili that she was going to speak to millions of people about Jesus. 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But at the time she heard those words, her only thought was, "You've got the wrong person." She sat down with Ashley to explain.
11: Okay, Ange, thank you so
12: much.
11: Hi,
12: my girl.
11: Hi. I'm so excited to just get more into your story and all that God has done in and through you. Wow, he has done so many amazing things through Girls Gone Bible, but I want to go back to the very beginning, like at the beginning of your story, you know, like what was your childhood like?
12: Yeah, I grew up in, I wouldn't say like a faith-filled home, and I would describe my upbringing as, I come from an immigrant family, and so we are first-generation Albanians
11: wow.
12: here in America.
11: Mm-hmm.
12: Anybody who has to migrate from one country to another accumulates a good amount of trauma. And, you know, you come to a country where you have absolutely nothing, and you're working 24 hours a day, 7 days a week to put food on the table for three small children. And so my parents are amazing. They're fighters. They're resilient. And they were in survival mode. And so us kids were also in survival mode. And so when you grow up in this type of environment, there's not necessarily so much tending to the heart. So I was a child who had a lot of pain and a lot of fear, a good amount of abandonment, and no outlet to process any of that. And so I just learned at a really young age to escape my pain. So as I got older, anxiety began to follow me, and anxiety really marked my life. And I started having horrific panic attacks, severe anxiety. I was diagnosed with OCD. I was afraid of everything. I couldn't drive a car. I couldn't be on a fourth-story balcony. My mental health was going down really bad, really fast. And I turned to the only thing that made me feel better, and that was alcohol. I found myself at 23 years old, completely addicted to alcohol. Like, I couldn't even go 30 minutes without having a drink, or I would go through withdrawals. Like, I was so ashamed. I hated myself. Like, I would look in the mirror and I'd be like, who are you? Like, nobody just gets out of what I was living in. So much darkness, so much pain, so much addiction and dependence on a substance. And, you know, the Lord

0: to Jesus. And I was like, I don't think so. I think you have the wrong one. I very quickly told Socrates, like, I am suffering. I am tormented by my thoughts. I am addicted to alcohol. I am really, really unwell, and I think I'm gonna die, actually. And so he calls me every day and prays for me over the phone. And he teaches me about Jesus, and he reads the Bible to me, and he starts teaching me about the authority that I have through Jesus. And so I spent about 6 months praying with Socrates over the phone, and I believe that like an accumulation of those 6 months of prayer led me to Thanksgiving 2019. It was a moment of absolute supernatural deliverance, where in one moment the Lord met me. And he rescued me from myself, and he rescued me from my sin. And in a moment, completely miraculously, I was delivered from addiction to alcohol. And I'm coming up on 6 years sober.
1: That's amazing.
0: And I've never craved it one time.
1: Like, that's so amazing.
0: It's a miracle. It's not, yeah. Like, it's yeah. not something, not strength, not might, but the spirit of the living God. Like, yeah. This is the Jesus that we preach. Mm. It's insane. It's a miracle. And then, you know, after that, anxiety hit me like a truck, because the one thing that I had to numb me for so long, I didn't have anymore. So I was delivered from the alcohol, but the healing that I needed came through the presence of God, through reading scripture. Like, the Bible saved my life. It healed my mind. Like how scripture says it renews your mind. Like, it completely, it rewired my brain chemistry. And yeah, so Jesus, and then I go on a full-blown journey with the Lord where he changes everything about me, and he was really patient.
1: Yeah, that's so beautiful. You got me crying over here, Lord.
2: What do you want people to take away from your testimony?
0: I want them to understand the sacrifice of Jesus. I want them to understand the gospel, because I don't think that you can't have faith without understanding the simple gospel, who Jesus is, why he did what he did, and what that means for your life. Like, he died on a cross, he shed blood so that we could receive forgiveness, freedom, and healing. Everything that's happened in my life could only come through his sacrifice. That's what I want people to understand, that he's not just like an addition to your life. It's relational. I think that's what matters to me the most, is to know that Jesus is a person. The Holy Spirit is a person who speaks, who literally longs to communicate with us all day long. He wants to be our divine source, our only source of like wisdom and guidance.
1: Yeah, that's powerful.
2: Well, Ange, thank you so much for, again, chatting with me, just being such an open book, and your vulnerability, your transparency through everything you do is changing lives for Jesus. So thank you so much.
0: I love you.
2: Yeah, I love
0: so
2: you.
0: Much.
3: What a beautiful young woman inside and out. I just, when I hear her testimony, it makes me think of the scripture, Andrew. He who the Son sets free is free indeed. And the fact that the gentleman took time with her for 6 months to call her every single day, to pray with her, and to read the Bible to her. Look at the fruit of his labor. Wow. And she is literally living out that prophetic word that he gave her, that she is speaking to millions of people. God is amazing.
4: Yeah. And that's not the conversation people may have expected when we set that interview up with Ashley. People might have thought, oh, it's going to be about her podcast and platform.
3: Yeah.
4: No, it's the beautiful work Jesus did in her heart. Mm-hmm. And hear her say she had anxiety, couldn't drive, addicted. I think she used the word addicted,
3: addicted
4: to alcohol.
3: At 23 years old.
4: God can do amazing things. And then she was honest enough to say, okay, I've been delivered from this, but now,
3: the
4: help
3: anxiety.
4: Me grow in my faith. Beautiful, beautiful spirit.
3: Powerful testimony. Amen. Well, up next, the sickest man in the hospital. This patient suffered a brain aneurysm with massive bleeding. Hear the prayer that led to a supernatural breakthrough and a 100% recovery right after this.
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9: This could be the end. That's what Sarah thought as she and her family gathered around her husband's hospital bed. And then suddenly the Holy Spirit moved in a powerful way with a bold prayer that led to a miracle.
10: I'm following behind the ambulance in my own car. First prayer was, please, please, please, please spare him.
11: November 22nd, 2023. Sarah Parnell had just found her husband, Sam, collapsed in the shower. The EMTs quickly rushed him to the local hospital. Their sons, James and Samuel, met them there.
12: The attending physician had come in. He knew that I was a physician as well. He says, do you want to see the scan? And so I come out there and he has it pulled up and he starts scrolling through it. And I realize that Dad has one of the worst bleeds that I've ever seen.
10: When James came back in from seeing the CT scan, the look on his face was enough to tell me that things were very bad.
12: That certain type of stroke, an aneurysmal type bleed, with as much blood as he had around his brain, it's a 70% chance of death. The physician brain tells me that I'm never going to have my dad back.
13: The doctor came in to talk to us and said, hey, he's the sickest man in the hospital. This does not look good.
14: He said, you need to go in there and spend the final moments with your dad and say goodbye. And that moment is one that I will remember forever.
12: It really hit me that I might have just said bye to Dad. It felt like a very dark place.
10: This could be the end, I think, is what I was thinking and praying that it wasn't the end.
11: As the family gathered around Sam's bed and prayed, they felt a shift in the atmosphere.
14: There was a supernatural peace in the room. If this was the final breath of his life, if this was the final moments, that, and because of the faith that we shared, that we would see him again.
13: And the room got really quiet, and I just felt like the Lord stir something in my spirit, like, do you have faith in me? Do you trust me that I can do anything? And I just started praying out loud, just boldly, like, Lord, like, our hearts are for him to live. Like, we do not want to lose him today. And I remember praying and saying, God, like, we trust you even if it doesn't work out like this, but we can't have this final moment with him so quickly like this without telling you exactly what is in our hearts. Like, we want him to live.
14: She began to pray for a miracle. She prayed for complete healing. And the Spirit, through her, I believe, began to give us a little bit of a glimpse of hope.
11: Sam was transported to a larger hospital where surgery successfully stopped the bleeding in his brain. Now all his family could do was wait and pray. to see if he would recover.
12: Now it was kind of a watch and wait to find out, is Dad going to wake back up, or has so much damage been done that he's not going to ever wake back up again?
14: We were informing people who we knew would rally around us and intercede for us in prayer as well. So church leaders, you know, our good friends, prayer groups. We were very thankful for the churches that my parents were part of, my brother's a part of, and the one that I get to serve. So they really rallied around us to pray.
12: Before the night was over, he had come off a ventilator. We had been trying to get him to say our names, you know, just to have some peace to hold on to that, you know, maybe we're getting Dad back. We had left that night, and he hadn't come back yet. And the nurse practitioner actually called me that night, and he had asked, where's Samuel and James? And so he knew us. And it was like, I got my dad back. And that was a special moment.
11: Over the next few weeks, people continued to pray for Sam as he went through occupational and speech therapy. To the family's delight, he made a full recovery, returning home just a month after his massive stroke.
3: I've already cheated death. You know, I know where I'm going. It's going to be a few more years, looks like, before I get there.
13: I'm thankful for God healing him and doing that. I think it's just the hope that we have in the Lord. And he was a testament to God's goodness to everyone who walked through the door.
14: There's not a celebration that goes by or a moment in life that we're all together that just doesn't feel a little sweeter because we've seen God's goodness.
12: What a blessing from God that he's here with us and that he's continuing to bless us with his smile and his wit and the chance to just all be together.
3: I'm so thankful that others would petition God for my healing. I praise God for that he spared my life. And it's important for me to tell others about the power that God has to heal.
10: There is not a day that goes by that we do not thank the Lord for the blessing of being alive and having him. All the pain and all the scaredness and all the anxiety is sweet now because we're on the other side and things are good again.
9: Praise God. When you look at Sam, you look at a walking, talking miracle only by the grace and the power of God. Maybe you need a miracle today. Well, Andrea and I are going to pray for you right now because we believe in miracles. Join with us. Put your faith out there and trust God. Father, in Jesus' name, Andrea and I, we touch and agree with those who are watching that you would just do miracles, God. Show your grace, your power, your mercy in the mighty name of Jesus. Do what doctors say can't be done in Jesus' name. Thank you, Lord.
4: Lord, I pray for those right now who they grew weary praying and seeking you and grew discouraged and have maybe fallen away from praying and then entered into a season of feeling like, I'm not good enough, now I can't pray. Well, we just cancel that now and rebuke that lie from the enemy. If you've had that feeling that you've like abandoned God, just take Jesus' hand today, so to speak, and he welcomes you back. Look at Luke 15. There's never a moment that Jesus does not want fellowship with you. Thank you for your love, Lord, in Jesus' name.
9: Thank you, Lord. And we just trust God together with all of those who are watching in Jesus' mighty name. Amen. Well, we're going to leave you right now with this verse from Psalm 34. Oh, taste and see that the Lord is good, and blessed is the man who trusts in him. Give us a call if you need prayer, 1-800-700-7000. God bless you. See you next time.
15: This week on Christian World News, President Trump says renewed U.S. bombing is bringing Iran back to the peace table. Meanwhile, in Jerusalem, Christians from across the globe learn how to speak up for the Jewish state and join the fight against global anti-Semitism. Plus, tens of thousands turn out for a Pentecost celebration in the Netherlands. See who's leading a resurgence of Christianity in this mostly secular nation. And the life-giving power of water. In the African nation of Burundi, people walk for hours to collect water, only to find it dirty and unsafe. Meet the ministry that's helping bring clean, accessible water to millions of people. Hello, everyone. Welcome to this week's edition of Christian World News. I'm George Thomas. Well, a pause in the fighting in the Middle East has President Trump is expecting Iran to sign on to a peace agreement. The memorandum of understanding would prevent Iran from having a nuclear weapon and reopen the Strait of Hormuz.
16: They will not have a nuclear weapon. They've agreed to that. They will not only not have, they will not purchase, develop in any way, shape, or form a nuclear weapon.
15: Trump has predicted a deal a number of times already, but says the recent bombing campaign is bringing the Iranians to the table. Israel was not a party to those negotiations. Prime Minister Benjamin Netanyahu expressed appreciation for the president's efforts to stop Iran's quest for a nuclear weapon and end its support of Iran's terrorist proxies in the region. Christian leaders from around the world came to Jerusalem this week to address critical issues concerning the church, Israel, and anti-Semitism. Chris Mitchell sat down with one of the main organizers to discuss why this meeting is so important.
17: Jürgen, great to be with you. We're here for the Jerusalem Summit, but it's not just the Jerusalem Summit. You're calling it an emergency Jerusalem Summit. Why?
18: Well, Chris, thank you so much. It's always good to be with you. The reason why we called it an emergency summit, because I believe that we are living in a time where Israel is under threat. The Jewish people around the world are under threat like never before. We see anti-Semitism rising after October 7 in numbers that are unprecedented. I think the United States, there is a 200% increase. If you look at anti-Semitism in colleges or universities, it grew 500%. If you go to Europe, almost every country in Europe, anti-Semitic acts and violence against the Jews up 200 to 500%. That's incredible, unheard of. And we feel it's a time where the church needs to wake up. The sad thing about all that is that many churches around the world, they don't have to say anything about that. They don't even know what to say when it comes to Israel or the Jewish people. And this emergency summit is here to help pastors around the world to get the tools to stand up on a Sunday morning on their pulpit to address anti-Semitism, to address questions like replacement theology, and to inform their churches in an intelligent way.
17: Would you compare what's happening now to what people say might have been in Germany in the 1930s? Is it similar?
18: Chris, that's an excellent question, because I was told for many years, oh, we are living in times comparable to what happened in Germany. And I always said, well, you know, this was really an extreme time. I wouldn't compare it. But today, absolutely, I think we are living in times. We see churches. We had a conference in Ireland the other day. It was closed down in two venues because pastors got too scared because of the threats they received. Pastors are telling us they don't dare to speak about Israel anymore from the pulpit because they are afraid of the ramifications. And we really see there is, number one, the threat level, very similar to how it was then, and also the response of the churches in many places, not everywhere, but in many places, is similar to how it was in Germany back then in the years leading to Hitler.
17: Was the church in Germany at that time, was it asleep?
18: It was, I think, asleep. It was unknowledgeable about God's purpose with the Jewish people, so they didn't have the tools in their hand to respond properly. And, of course, it's also many of them, they just lacked courage because there was a consequence to pay or a price to pay standing up for the Jewish people.
17: Yeah. Jürgen Bühler, thanks for the summit and what you're doing. Appreciate it.
18: Thank you so much for having me. Yeah.
15: Thank you, Chris. A massive earthquake in the southern Philippines left at least 55 people dead and many more are still missing. CBN's Operation Blessing is on the ground helping survivors in Muslim communities near the quake zone. Lucille Talusan has this report.
19: Fatima Abu Bakar is still shaken as she recounts the morning the 7.8 magnitude earthquake struck. She lives in Sarangani province near the epicenter.
20: I was having breakfast with my grandson when I felt the very strong shaking. I immediately grabbed him and ran outside, just in time before our house crumbled to the ground.
19: Fatima says being a widow makes it more difficult losing her house, and especially that she is taking care of three grandchildren whose parents are working in another town.
20: Nothing is left. My greatest struggle now is finding shelter and a safe place to sleep, especially during the rainy season. When it rains, we have nowhere to stay dry. I also worry about how I will provide food for my grandchildren.
19: Community leader Rakisa Tumbaga tells CBN News that 90% of those living in the village lost their houses.
21: My house is completely destroyed. The residents now live in makeshift tents outside our houses, some along the highway so we can ask for food. Another problem is we don't have electricity.
19: An Operation Blessing team immediately traveled to areas affected by the powerful earthquake. One is Fatima's village, where they received tents, mats, blankets, hygiene kits, 2 weeks' supply of food, and solar lamps.
20: I feel scared and alone, but your presence here gives me comfort and hope and helps me feel that I'm not facing this hardship alone. Thank you for all your help. Now we have a safe place to stay where it is more comfortable. We will not get wet anymore. Thank you. You gave us so much.
19: Operation Blessing teams will continue responding, particularly in communities cut off by damaged roads and collapsed bridges. They are also putting up water stations, one of the most critical needs in the aftermath of the disaster. Lucille Talusan, CBN News, Philippines.
15: Thank you, Lucille. Up next, the Southern Baptist Convention is one step away from banning women pastors. Stay with us.
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15: Welcome back to Christian World News. A mass gathering of Christians took place in one of the world's most secular countries. About 60,000 people in the Netherlands came together for a four-day event to celebrate Pentecost. More than half of the country identifies as having no religious affiliation. However, Gen Z is reportedly at the forefront of a resurgence of the Christian faith. One indication is the tens of thousands of Christians who came together each year to seek God at this annual festival near Amsterdam. In 2025, about half of the attendees were under 25 years old. Here in the United States, the Southern Baptist Convention held its annual meeting. Delegates moved one step closer to officially banning women pastors. The nation's largest Protestant denomination also unveiled a new initiative to help churches prevent abuse. Charlene Aaron has that story.
0: Thousands of Southern Baptist delegates voted to advance a formal ban on women pastors by a 75% margin, sending a clear message that only men should hold that role in the church.
1: Southern Baptists want this issue clarified.
0: Albert Moeller, president of the Southern Baptist Theological Seminary, who introduced the measure, expressed pleasure at the result, saying, quote, "I'd love to have 100%. But I think just given the realities of the fact this is a giant Democratic meeting, and so just given the number of people in the room, I think that's a remarkably high figure. I'm very thankful." Prior to the meeting, however, those opposed tried to build support, such as this billboard put up by the group Baptist Women in Ministry, saying, "God calls women to pastor, preach, and minister." Beth Moore, who left the SBC in 2021, accuses leaders of not protecting women, posting on X, "Which has been the greater problem, women trying to become your senior pastors or pastors misusing or abusing women?" Jeff Dalrymple, director of abuse prevention and response with the SBC's executive committee, responded to Moore's claim.
2: First of all, I'd say Beth Moore has had just an incredible impact in evangelicalism and in the Southern Baptist Convention, as she's led so many to better know their Bibles and to follow Jesus faithfully. And so praise God for her ministry in that regard. I think Southern Baptists have spoken very clearly on their position related to female pastors.
0: A priority, he tells CBN News, includes the Fortify Initiative, a new resource to provide churches with abuse and prevention resources.
2: The goal is to safeguard the vulnerable children, where they can come and learn about Jesus and hear the gospel, grow in Christ, free from any sort of abuse or any sort of security threat that might be.
0: In 2021, creating a ministry database became part of the denomination's reform plan after an investigation revealed ministry leaders mistreated and stonewalled abuse victims for decades. Difficulty in implementing that proposal and church autonomy, however, led to it being put on hold. We asked the director about the status of that now 5-year delay.
2: As far as the database goes, we're strongly urging all of our churches in the Southern Baptist Convention, all child and youth serving organizations, to access existing databases of convicted offenders. And that's simply the background check system that already exists across the country. We're not prepared at this time to develop anything beyond that.
0: Daniel Darling of Southwestern Baptist Theological Seminary feels the denomination can protect women and children from abuse while also upholding its stance that only men are called to pastor.
5: We can really make sure we are doctrinally faithful to what we say we believe, and I believe we are. And we can help churches be equipped and understand how to handle the issue of sexual abuse, to be safe for children, to have resources. And the SBC has made incredible strides on this issue.
0: A final vote to ban Southern Baptist churches with women pastors is expected at next year's annual meeting. Charlene Aaron, CBN News.
15: Thank you, Charlene. Coming up, bringing life-giving water to millions of Africans. Meet the ministry that's seeking to change a nation.
6: Something has been happening on campuses across the nation.
7: I'll never forget what I saw.
8: We did not plan this at all. What in the world is happening?
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8: I don't know, I'm just in awe of God.
11: Gen Z has been written off. 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
8: Honestly, I would just post and post and post and make sure that it looked like everything was okay when deep down it wasn't.
13: People hate on college students, Gen Z, so much, saying there's no hope for Gen Z.
8: I think they've had everything the world has to offer, and they're done with it.
6: You all are a part of a generation that God is sparking revival, and it is spreading.
13: There's so many people that don't know their love, that don't know that they can live free of anxiety, free of depression.
8: It's just getting started.
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15: Folks, welcome back to Christian World News. You know, the African nation of Burundi has been called the forgotten country. Until recently, it had the most difficult access to safe and reliable water in all of the continent. Since 2021, Amazi Water has been working to provide clean drinking water to the people of Burundi. In just 5 years, it's dug more than 1,000 wells, changing the lives of some 3 million people. Recently, I spoke with Amazi Water CEO Jason Peters about the life-changing impact of this ministry. Take a look. Amazi is the Kirundi word for water.
1: Yes.
15: Tell us about the challenges that today, the water crisis and the impact that it's having on the people of Burundi.
1: Yeah, it's very difficult. Thanks, George, for that question. I'll tell you what, living in Burundi without water is probably one of the most difficult experiences any of us could imagine.
15: Yeah.
1: I mean, it affects every aspect of life. It affects education. It affects health. We've worked in health centers and schools. It also has affected simple things like your daily operations. How much time do you waste fetching water? You know, so many people in Burundi, they wrestle with this every day. You know, when can I go to the water source and fetch water? And then on top of it, it's unclean water.
15: Yeah.
1: That's the worst part. Even when they get the water, it's very unsafe.
15: And you talk about the challenges, having been born and raised and lived quite a number of years on the African continent. You know, you see these African, typically women,
1: mm-hmm.
15: who carry these big, bright, yellow 5-gallon jerry cans. And like you said, they get to the water source, and when they do have water, they get to the water source, and it's not clean.
1: That's right. Typhoid,
15: I mean, there's
1: cholera,
15: waste.
1: Human
15: there's
1: waste, yeah.
15: Animal, waste in these water sources. Talk
1: yes,
15: about that.
1: Yes, absolutely. Yeah, we have cholera outbreaks frequently because of the incredible struggle with getting clean water. And one of the biggest challenges, what really brought this home for me, George, was when I learned that many mothers, when they're coming to give birth to a baby, they're told at their last appointment, before the birth, they're told, when you come back, make sure you bring 2 jerry cans of water with you. Can you imagine being 9 months pregnant, carrying this water to the clinic?
15: And they do.
1: It's not optional.
15: Yeah,
1: because the clinics just don't have water. Exactly.
15: Talk about the impact, Jason, when somebody gets clean water. You and I take it for granted when we go to our water faucet. We just assume that it's clean. We don't even bat an eye. Mm-hmm. What does it mean when Burundians get a chance to actually drink clean, healthy water?
1: Well, I think God has called each one of us to be like a refreshing cup of cold water. Jesus said, if you give a cup of water in my name, you'll be rewarded. And these Burundians who have lost so much of their life just fetching water and then suffering from the effects of unclean water, it changes everything.
15: Yeah.
1: Now they can say, well, maybe I'll do a business instead of spending most of my day on the road. Maybe I'll be able to send my child to school. Because you're right, women and children are the ones who suffer the most in these situations.
15: And I've been in so many situations where, as you mentioned, it's the kids who end up going to the water source, right? Spending half the day getting there, coming back. And so that means they're not in school. They're not getting an education. I mean, just the ripple effect of that.
1: And they're vulnerable to attacks, too.
15: Yeah.
1: Even fetching water in the evenings. We've had stories, unfortunately, of young girls getting attacked during those times. It's a very vulnerable situation.
15: You guys at Amazi are partnering with another excellent group that does a lot of great work around the world, also in Africa, CBN's Operation Blessing. Tell us about the project and why you decided to partner with OBI.
10: Well, it was our pleasure. I mean, I've been familiar with OB forever, and they're doing, the reputation of Operation Blessing is doing great work around the world. And so there was a severe refugee crisis December of 25, just last December. A lot of refugees are crossing Lake Tanganyika, which, as you know, because you've been near there, the second deepest lake in the world. It's a very treacherous crossing. But the Democratic Republic of Congo had a severe security crisis. And so they were sending folks, well, they weren't sending, they were fleeing their country, coming over to a place called Makombe Transit Camp. And at the camp, with Youth with a Mission and Operation Blessing, both decided to try to solve that need. And so we were able to connect with them, and we provided the water that was helpful for those refugees. It's changed that entire community, and it's serving right now 5,000 plus people just in this transit camp. Wow. So the refugees come across on boats. Some of them, as many as 150 people in one boat, come across. They show up in a new country. They only have what they're carrying on their backs. And they need water.
12: Yeah.
10: And so we've been able to meet that need in partnership with Operation Blessing.
12: Wow, fantastic. I can just imagine when a family has access to clean water, you reduce the number of hours that you're walking, you reduce the health situations that they face. But more importantly, let's talk about the spiritual impact that it has when you water gets you into the door of somebody's home.
10: That's right.
12: Talk about the impact of bringing the gospel.
10: Well, I'm glad you brought that up. So our strategic plan, one of our pillars, is to leverage water projects for the sake of the gospel. So that's our heartbeat. Yeah. We're leveraging the water, the clean water, for living water. And so when we inaugurate a well, it's so much fun. I've been a part of this where we just say, hey, we're trying to be the hands and feet of Jesus. We're coming, we're bringing clean water. But in reality, as we all know, no matter where you live in the world, living water is the path to human flourishing. And so we open up that opportunity. And we do 10% of our systems on church properties. So they're actually gathering water at the church. And we've had some cool stories where people will hear like music and, oh, what's going on inside the church? And the Lord works through that to kind of draw them in. Yeah. It's very exciting.
12: That's beautiful. I mean, it just, I've been to these well dedications when the water just comes gushing out and the, you know, the pure joy, because they know, in many cases, the women and the children know that the, you know, having to walk is no longer necessary. And I can just go to my faucet and turn on the water and clean water will come out. Jason Peters of Amazi Water, thank you so much for all that you do to make the name of Jesus Christ famous in the nation of Burundi.
10: Thank you so
12: thank
10: much,
12: you,
10: George.
12: You're most welcome. Pleasure.
10: Yeah.
12: Amazi Water is working to bring clean water to the entire nation of Burundi by 2030. To learn more about their great effort, just go to amaziwater.org. We'll be back right after this.
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3: Finally this week, 50 Taiwanese artists traveled to Kuching, Malaysia to share the gospel with nearly 10,000 people through a high-energy gospel performance. 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
4: The ASA-produced gospel concert, Still I Am Here, came to Kuching, Malaysia for Easter 2026. The event featured 50 artists from Taiwan and drew nearly 10,000 people.
5: 上帝的爱，上帝的恩典，跟祝福。每一个进到会场里面来，也许他一开始是为了看一场演出，但是透过这样的方式呢，让他的心灵被touch到，让他愿意跨出那一步来认识这位爱我们的天父。当他认识神的同时，他的生命就历经不同的改变跟翻转。我想这是我们最重要来到这里的目的跟原因。求神保守带领。
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4: Through the concert, the hope of Easter was made real, and the sight of people responding in faith became the most beautiful gift of the season. 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
3: It's pretty awesome. Thank you so much for that story, by the way, from our dear and wonderful friends at Good TV in Taipei, Taiwan. Folks, that is it for this week's edition of Christian World News. Until next week, from all of us here, goodbye. And as always, God bless you.

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3: I went from having a promising career as a neuroscientist to having a medical death sentence.
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12: Coming up on Jerusalem Dateline, winding down the war with a deal. A look at the ramifications of the soon-to-be-signed U.S. agreement with Iran. And a new twist in warfare as swarms of drones from Hezbollah bring destruction to Israel's north. Plus, Dr. Billy Brim spells it out, why Christians should love Israel and the Jewish people. All this and more coming up on this edition of Jerusalem Dateline.
13: Hello and welcome to this edition of Jerusalem Dateline. I'm Chris Mitchell.
14: And I'm Julie Stahl.
13: One day after the digital signing of the Memorandum of Understanding between the U.S. and Iran, the Middle East is adjusting to a new reality. The MOU will have a major impact on Israel and the U.S.-Israel relationship.
14: Critics warn that Iran can't be trusted to follow through on the deal. And one Israeli leader says the agreement does not ensure our security. Here's the latest on these and other stories.
15: While the final text of the agreement has not been released, the deal calls for the ceasefire to be extended 60 days. The end of fighting on all fronts, including Lebanon. Negotiations on Iran's enriched uranium and a verification mechanism. The end of the U.S. naval blockade and the opening of the Strait of Hormuz. President Trump announced the deal on Truth Social by posting, "Ships of the world, start your engines. Let the oil flow."
16: The U.S. and Iran are supposed to sign the agreement in Switzerland on Friday, but some are already asking if it's worth the paper it's written on because of disagreement within the Iranian leadership.
17: Well, we've known the Iranians for many years. You don't really believe that the fact that they promised or they signed something is worth anything.
15: And former Israeli intelligence officer Avner Valon told ABC he doubts Israeli Prime Minister Netanyahu will support the deal.
17: Because it gives Iran a lifeline of financial aid, financial support, where what Iran really needs is more pressure.
15: In Iran, state TV displayed a banner boasting that the U.S. was forced to sign an agreement to end the war. UN Ambassador Mike Waltz said division within the Iranian leadership made a deal hard to reach.
18: The Iranians are incredibly difficult negotiators, coupled with the fact that they're having a very hard time getting guidance from their supreme leader, and they're not always on the same page within their team.
15: Vice President J.D. Vance says the deal ensures Iran will never have a nuclear weapon.
19: If the Iranians comply with this deal, it is going to fundamentally transform the Middle East for the next 50 years. It's going to end the war. It's going to make the Middle East more investable. It's going to mean a lot of prosperity, lower energy prices for the American people.
15: But challenges are already looming, with Israel saying it would hold on to land seized in Lebanon as it battles Hezbollah.
16: Some in Israel are already blasting it as a terrible deal. National Security Minister Ben Gavir posted on X, "We are not partners to this agreement that does not ensure our security, and it does not bind us in any way." Dale Hurd, CBN News.
12: At the G7 summit Tuesday, President Trump said the deal holds Iran to not develop or seek a nuclear weapon.
20: Frankly, the only thing that really matters to me is Iran will never have a nuclear weapon. And it says it loud and clear. They're not going to develop it. They're not going to buy it. And they're not going to do anything with it. And if they do, they suffer unbelievable consequences.
12: The president also said the falling price of oil is proof of the positive economic impact of the agreement. The memorandum of understanding will be followed by a 60-day period of negotiations over Iran's nuclear program. The vice president says Iran could have access to billions in sanctions relief if they behave.
21: What this agreement does is say to the Iranians that you don't have access to the money to rebuild that nuclear program, but if you're willing to give up that program long term, if you're willing to accept the inspections and verification regime that's necessary to give us the confidence you're never going to have a nuclear weapon, then we want you to be a prosperous country and we will reinvite you into the community of nations.
12: Iran's president called the memorandum of understanding a source of pride.
22: This memorandum is not only a major achievement for the country itself, but also a great source of pride for the entire region and the resistance forces. God willing, its details will be presented at the appropriate time.
12: Israel, America's ally in the war with Iran, is concerned about the deal. One Israeli leader called the MOU a catastrophe, since it postpones and does not eliminate Iran's nuclear program, does not address Iran's ballistic missiles, its supportive proxies in the region, and sanctions relief would allow it to rebuild its military. Israeli Prime Minister Benjamin Netanyahu said he's committed his life to stopping a nuclear Iran.
23: With an agreement, without an agreement, Iran will not have nuclear weapons. Not today, not tomorrow. As long as I'm the Prime Minister of Israel, it will not happen.
12: Iran's top diplomat says the deal includes Israel ending its occupation of Lebanon. Netanyahu said Israel is committed to defending itself against Hezbollah in Lebanon.
23: We've created a buffer zone, a security zone, and we will remain there as long as necessary.
12: The war began when millions of Iranians went to the streets to protest the Iranian regime, which responded by killing tens of thousands of protesters in a brutal crackdown. CBN News has learned many of those Iranians now feel manipulated after a promise of help and now find themselves in a worse situation than before. Chris Mitchell, CBN News, Jerusalem. Coming up, analysis with Julie Starl about the U.S. deal with Iran.
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13: Welcome back to Jerusalem Dateline. Julie, you know, I can imagine in the States there must be satisfaction about the deal. The price of oil is going down. The stock market's going up. So I assume people in the U.S. are pretty happy about the deal, perhaps a majority. Tell us what you think is the Israeli reaction so far.
29: Well, the Israelis are pretty disappointed, I think. They realize this is not the end of it. They feel, I think many feel like President Trump has had the wool pulled over his eyes and he just doesn't understand things here. And there was an interesting reaction from Avi Abalo. He said, I know this will surprise some people. Many are angry, many disappointed, many feel betrayed. I want to say thank you. Thank you, President Trump. Not because I think the deal is good. I don't. Not because I trust the Islamic Republic of Iran. And not because I believe the war is over. I'm thankful because this moment is forcing Israelis and Jews around the world to confront a truth that we've avoided for too long. Our future cannot depend on any foreign leader. That they have to really trust in the Lord.
0: Yeah, yeah. Well, that if they trust in the Lord,
29: yeah,
0: not horses or men.
29: Yes.
0: Avi Abalo with the Pulse of Israel. Yeah. He has a perspective, I think, that it really resonates, I guess, with a lot of people in terms of Israel needs to not depend even on an ally like America.
29: That's for sure, for sure. And you were speaking to somebody about the Iranian reaction.
0: Yeah, the Iranian reaction, I think, is telling because this all began back in the late December 2025 when millions of Iranians went to the streets. And then, tragically, January 8th and 9th, at least tens of thousands of Iranians were murdered by their own regime. And then, I think, on the 13th of that month, that's when President Trump posted, you know, help is on the way, he said to the Iranians. So there was an anticipation for many Iranians that there would could lead to a regime change. Mm-hmm. But now the things of the deal are certainly important, you know, vital, the nuclear plan. But they don't deal with ballistic missiles. They don't deal with necessarily proxies. As far as we know now, we'll know more details. But I think there's a deep disappointment among the Iranians that literally risk their lives. And now the regime may turn on its people even more now that they feel like they have survived this. And they might even get economic relief through sanctions. That remains to be seen, but it seems like a possibility.
29: Yeah. Quick story. I was just in Cyprus, as you know, on a public bus that was packed with people from all over, whoever. And suddenly my phone and about 10 phones around the bus went off with the missile alert. There was a couple in front of me, and the man turns around and says, what was that? And I said, well, you know, it's the incoming missiles. I don't remember if I said Iran or not, but incoming missile attack on Israel. And he said, oh. And then his wife turns around, and I said, where are you all from? And she said, Iran. I was like, uh-oh. But she was, like, so sympathetic, and she was like, they've got to get rid of this regime. It has to be, you know, it has to go. Otherwise, things aren't going to change. And she said there were a few countries that are still supporting it, Russia, China, Pakistan, holding up the regime. So that doesn't sound so good.
0: Yeah, it doesn't. But it seems like the last great hope, perhaps, for the people of Iran is the people themselves, if they can get the weapons they need. One of the videos that was on X not too long ago was that arm us, give us the arms, the equipment we need, because we are unarmed against a regime that's very willing to go ahead and slaughter their own people in the streets.
29: Yeah, and you know, the other point of this deal is it doesn't mention the proxies. Israel's fighting a war in the north.
0: Yeah.
29: You know, they've taken a large part or gone into a large part of Lebanon, but they need to do that. They're holding that in order to, you know, keep peace for the citizens in northern Israel who are still under attack.
0: Yeah, it's good to help people give some history and some context. There had been a security zone from 1982 to 2000 against then the Palestinian Liberation Organization, and then they withdrew. And so from 2000 to today, Hezbollah has been rearming in that region.
29: Right.
0: And so that's why they really set up infrastructure, missiles, rockets, maybe as many as 200,000 rockets and missiles aimed at Israel. And that explains why Israel's gone in to protect the residents of the northern Israel. And somebody was making the point, you know, if, say, the cartels were firing rockets into San Antonio from Mexico, there'd certainly be a U.S. reaction. And that's pretty much what's happening on the northern border.
29: Yeah, and, you know, I mean, the Hezbollah, okay, they may be Lebanese Shiites, but who are they supported by? Iran. Who's the occupier there? It's Iran. It's not, that is not what the overall Lebanese people want for their country.
0: And the rhetoric coming out of Iran is almost like Lebanon is part of Iran.
29: Yeah.
0: They see that. So it helps explain why Israel is in southern Lebanon, even beyond the Litani River. They just want to make sure that Hezbollah cannot rearm, cannot threaten the people in the north.
29: And I, like you said, if any other country was getting missiles like that, they'd fight back.
0: Yeah, they would. Well, we've had a topsy-turvy week. We started with possible missile attacks on Monday morning. Now we have a memorandum of understanding. We'll see how things go from here.
29: We will.
12: When we come back, new forms of lethal robotic warfare aimed at citizens in Israel's north.
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0: As anyone in the north of Israel can tell you, cheap unmanned drones have revolutionized warfare. They're used for surveillance as well as fast, lethal military strikes. I spoke with an Israeli expert to break it down for us. Take a look. Seth Frantzman, thanks for joining us. You're a senior fellow for the Foundation for Defense of Democracies and also the author of Drone Wars. Tell us how drones are changing

0: whereas smaller ones are being used, you know, 15 minutes or whatever. So we're seeing how all these robotics are basically flooding the battlefield. That takes people kind of further away from the battle. But nevertheless, the drones, you know, cause casualties and wreak havoc.
1: Is this a big change, sort of like the advent of gunpowder, something like that?
0: Yes. I mean, I wrote in my book, Drone Wars, you know, this is basically kind of like the First or Second World War, where suddenly you have tanks or you have airplanes that suddenly make an appearance on the battlefield and totally change the way war works, right? Because once you had tanks, you know, you could just drive through, you know, trench lines. Once you had planes, you could sink, you know, battleships like at the Pearl Harbor attack. So this is a huge evolutionary jump, you know, where warfare is totally changing. It's going to become much more unmanned, much more robotic, but we're not there yet. It's going to take, you know, another few decades.
1: And in what way, in what battlefield right now? I mean, would you say Ukraine, Russia is where most of this is playing out right now?
0: Well, I think, you know, Ukraine is a good example of a battlefield that oddly looks a lot like the First World War. Drones are being used in huge numbers. You know, we're talking about hundreds of thousands a month or something. But what's happening in Ukraine is that slowed down the battle, and there's kind of the stagnant front line and this huge no man's land where drones are being flown back and forth, and basically soldiers can't exist there. So that's one example. But I would say that that's not the future of drone warfare. What we're seeing other places, like what the Chinese are building or what Israel is pioneering or the Americans, is a lot of different types of drones that will be used, you know, by infantry, you know, by the Air Force, by the Navy. We'll have unmanned vehicles on the ground. We'll have robotics. We'll have unmanned, you know, naval ships or submarines or whatever, small things in the sea. So it's just a huge menagerie that we're looking at, and we're going to see that more and more.
1: Yeah. And how have we seen the Ukraine war? Has Ukraine become one of the leading, I guess, battlefield tests for these drones?
0: Yeah, Ukraine is an example where you see a country, you know, Ukraine was invaded, and then what Ukraine has had to do is it's kind of the necessity of invention, right? Because they're the country being invaded, they don't have as much tech. They've plowed a lot of what they have into these drones, and they're making small, simple drones, but they're making hundreds of thousands of them. And those drones can be flown by operators on the front line, you know, using like a small phone like I have in my hand or whatever. And those drones can basically keep the Russian army, which is a much larger, you know, army, that and kind of keep it back and hold it back and eliminate it. So I think we're seeing a huge technological marvel in Ukraine. But again, it's what comes next, which is learning from that battlefield, take the technology back to the United States or Israel or other countries and kind of look at what works and what doesn't work. And that is going to be the future.
1: And so what do you see for the future of the next battlefield? What will it look like?
0: I think what it will look like is we'll have just every, you know, unit that goes into war, whether it's a tank or an infantry soldier, each one of them will have a drone with them. Whether it's that person or in the squad, they'll have an operator with a drone, where every single armored vehicle will be able to launch drones. They'll have different types, surveillance drones, they'll have kamikaze drones. And so we'll just see these systems being used at all levels so that the human becomes the minority in terms of what's happening on the battlefield. And that will be a big difference. It won't be like Star Wars or whatever, because that's just fantasy, but it will be something very different.
1: Yeah. Well, Seth Frantzman, thanks for your expertise. This is, I guess, a picture of where we are now and where we're heading. Thanks so much.
0: Thank you.
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4: In the book of Genesis, Isaac redigs the wells his father Abraham dug, which had been filled in by the Philistines. Dr. Billy Brim is a Bible scholar who spent decades redigging the wells of truth that modern thinking has covered up. She came to our studio recently with a word for the church and for young people.
6: Welcome back to Jerusalem Bateline. We're here with Dr. Billy Brim here in our Jerusalem studio. Great to be with you,
7: Thank you,
6: Billy,
7: for having me. It's such an honor.
6: Yeah. You know, one of the things that's happening in the church right now is this idea, theology, of replacement theology. Mm-hmm. How do you respond to that?
7: If you read the New Testament in Timothy, it says, study to show yourself approved unto God, rightly dividing the word. Mm-hmm. The word has to be rightly divided. It can be wrongly divided. Mm-hmm. And then the Lord tells you in 1 Corinthians 10:32, do not offend the Jews. Isn't that something? People took them through the Holocaust under the sign of the cross.
6: Yeah.
7: The Crusaders
6: mm-hmm.
7: marched under the sign of the cross, but they weren't reading our instructions.
6: Yeah.
7: Our instructions were, do not offend the Jews, the Gentiles, or the church. There's three groups of people. There's the nations, mm-hmm. and there's the Jews. Those are the peoples of the Old Testament, we say, mm-hmm. Tanakh. And then in the New Testament, it's introduced the third group. So the Bible, when you're rightly dividing the word, you're supposed to ask yourself, who's doing the talking? Who are they talking to?
6: Mm-hmm.
7: Some scriptures are talking to and only about the Jews.
6: Yeah.
7: You can't switch them over and make them about us.
6: Right. So Gutenberg, when that happened, and then the word became available to the common man, now we're in a different era where social media is providing so much information 24/7, and a lot of it right now is affecting young people, influences like Candace Owen or Tucker Carlson or others that are coming against Israel. So how?
7: Absolutely. Well, the answer, Chris, is in the Word of God. Everything we need to know is right here.
6: Mm-hmm.
7: But they are ignorant of the Word of God. Now, they're not ignorant people, mm-hmm. but they're ignorant of the word, the really true word. There's lots of things I'm ignorant of, mm-hmm. like physics and all those things. But the answer is they have not been taught the word of God. You can find truth outside the word of God. This is truth. And so it's on the part of pastors, of leaders, to have kept this alive through the years through the Word of God. But there are lots and lots of churches, probably where some of these kids were brought up,
6: mm-hmm.
7: that they never even broached the subject of Israel. So now here they are with all this, you got to be nice, and the Palestinians got ran out of their land, and this and that. The answer, every answer is here. And I really don't know any other way to tell them other than here.
6: Mm-hmm.
7: But I do have a platform God's given me.
6: Yeah.
7: And we bring 800 kids to Branson every year, my son does, mm-hmm. in a rally that we have every year. And I'm one of the speakers. And they like me. I'm one of their favorites.
6: Mm-hmm.
7: I'm 87 years old, Chris.
6: Well, you don't look it, Billy.
7: But you know, you have to get them to the truth.
6: Yeah. So we have about a minute left. If you're talking to those youth, what do you tell them?
7: Well, for one thing, I'm going to tell them God is God. He made us. And he wrote a book. And this book is him talking to me, mm-hmm. talking to you. And this is what he said about Israel. And if you've heard other things, they're not the truth. God loves everyone. I'll go into my spiel about the nations and they mm-hmm. fell at the Tower mm-hmm. of Babel, and God took the nation of Israel, whose job it is to reveal God to us. And I'll tell them about the biggest miracle anyone's probably ever seen is that after 2,000 years, he brought the Jews home just like he said he would. He brought them up out of the ovens. I might even read them the dry bones chapter.
6: Mm-hmm. Yep.
7: Some of those chapters in Ezekiel. But I would try to convince them that God is God. This is how he thinks. And we renew our minds. We're told to begin to renew our minds and think like he says and not like some other yeah. person. And you know, we've had some pretty good results with this. But I think if you take the word and he anoints it with his power and he works on their hearts, while you're teaching, you'll have good results.
6: Yeah. Well, Dr. Billy Brim, thanks for joining us and sharing the truth from the Word of God. Thank you. Well, that's all for this edition of Jerusalem Dateline. Thanks for joining us.
4: 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And remember, the God who watches over Israel and you and me neither slumbers nor sleeps.
6: And pray also for the protection of Israel and for the peace of Jerusalem. I'm Chris Mitchell. And for all of us here at the Jerusalem Bureau, we'll see you Friday on Jerusalem Dateline.
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8: I wanted to be a boy 1 week. I wanted to be a girl next week. It was constantly like that, confusion always in my mind. I always felt like I was more in tune to femininity.
9: At 16, Tommy decided it was time to give in to those desires. Now addicted to meth, he dropped out of school and began frequenting gay chat rooms and nightclubs.
8: I had an internal knowing that it was just wrong.
9: Despite his doubts, Tommy started taking female hormones and making plans to have a sex change operation. Tommy was doing drugs with his brother and sister when he felt an oppressive, paralyzing fear.
10: Terrified, Tommy left the house and went to his mom, who had recently committed her life to Christ.
8: I had to cry out to God because I just knew in that moment that he was the only one that was able to help me. So I remember just telling him, I'm sorry of the lifestyle that I was living. I just went into this deep place of repenting and asking for forgiveness. If Jesus did it for me, he could do it for you. We all need a Savior. We all come from a place of brokenness.
11: Well, welcome to Miracle Living Today. I'm Gordon Robertson.
12: Hey, everyone, and I'm Ashley Key. Well, Mark and Brad needed a miracle. They were 14,000 feet up on Mount Rainier, and they were stuck.
11: The two climbers had begun their descent when they ran into a freak blizzard. Soon, they were alone in an icy cave with winds whipping around them, frostbite setting in, and no one out there able to help.
10: Mark Duggan and his friend Brad Davidson were trapped in a snow cave on Mount Rainier in Washington. Just 7 hours earlier, they were climbing up with no problems at all.
13: The weather was clear when we left. Everything was gorgeous. It was picture perfect.
10: Starting at Paradise Trailhead, they hiked to Camp Muir at 10,080 feet, where they made camp for 2 days. The third day, the two climbed to the summit, and took a few photos before heading back down the mountain. That's when the weather took a drastic turn.
13: The wind was blowing really hard. You couldn't see. I mean, your visibility was maybe 30 feet or something. The conditions were deteriorating really quickly.
10: As experienced climbers, Mark and Brad had food, water, and survival gear to get them through the storm. But they only brought enough provisions for 3 days.
13: 7-8 minutes of this, and I'm like, Brad, we gotta start digging a hole, because if this storm lets up, great, we'll go down in an hour if it lets up. But if this sets in on us and stays here, we gotta get out. We can't stay in this weather. So at that point, then we started looking for a spot to build dig a snow cave, and we started digging.
10: The storm didn't give up, and they dug for 7 hours in blizzard conditions. They were now trapped in the ice cave at an elevation of 14,100 feet.
13: You couldn't roll over, you couldn't raise your knee, you couldn't move your arm. I mean, it was just this, but it kept us alive. But I do remember that evening that we just prayed for wisdom, that we would know the next thing to do, that we would act decisively and with intention.
10: That night, they decided to activate Mark's distress beacon.
13: It's not going to a cell signal, it definitely is going to a satellite. But when you push it, no, you have no idea if anybody is getting it.
10: The signal was received, and Mark and Brad's families were notified by the park rangers. They also learned conditions were too dangerous to send out a search party. Mark's wife, Julie, was staying with her parents when she got the call.
14: I was extremely shocked. You don't ever expect something to go wrong or happen, and there just were no answers at that time, just speculation about what it could be.
10: During the night, Brad got out once an hour to remove the snow and ice the storm was dumping on the makeshift cover of their cave.
13: I was really concerned about the weight of that just kind of caving in on us, and we would either die of suffocation in our sleep because there's no airflow coming in, or it would basically collapse on us and we create our own avalanche on ourselves.
10: For the next 2 days, the only thing anyone could do was wait and pray.
14: I prayed a lot about breathing because of altitude sickness, which turned out to be really incredible because that was a very difficult thing for Mark in that tight space.
13: The other thing that I remember we prayed was just for our families, that they would just kind of have peace, because there's no way they could know anything about our position or the state of how we were or if anybody was hurt.
10: Julie asked a friend to get the message out to pray.
14: Sound the alarm was all that I said to her, and she texts back, I already have. There were so many people praying. You know, I had had that fear of everyone's going to bed, and we actually had a team of people we knew in Uganda at the time, and I remember at midnight emailing one of the people on the team because I thought, oh, they're getting up, they're wide awake, they will pray through the night.
10: The weather finally cleared. Mark and Brad had been trapped for 3 days, and frostbite had begun to set in when they started the climb back down to base camp. 45 minutes later, the two friends saw a welcome sight. A rescue chopper was coming their way.
13: They were gonna come up there and collect bodies, and then to find us up moving down the mountain was joy for them, because they were like, this is good, you know? We're gonna get some live people off this mountain today. It was overwhelming, I guess, in some, because you just live through these days of just exhaustion, and everything's just changed.
10: Meanwhile, Julie was flying in from Tennessee. During the flight, she felt like God was telling her everything would be okay.
14: The plane landed and the texts were flooding in. And one of the very first things I saw was a picture of Mark and his dad. And I was like, he's so okay. He's so okay, you know? Because even though I had felt the Lord saying that day to me that that was the day of his glory, and in my heart that meant he would be rescued, I couldn't imagine he would be that okay.
10: Dehydrated, hungry, and suffering mild frostbite, Mark and Brad were flown to a Seattle hospital. There, Julie and others from both families came, overjoyed to be safe with those they loved.
14: It was just smiles as wide as you can imagine, and just great, great joy to be together.
13: I mean, it wasn't like they just drove for 30 minutes in their car. I mean, they flew halfway, they flew across the country. To come and just be there with us.
10: Mark still loves to climb when he's not home with Julie and their two children. Looking back at his time on Mount Rainier, Mark is thankful for how God protected and provided for himself and his friend.
13: We dug this hole in the ground for 7 hours, and we both had shovels like this that we used to dig. And there's two pins here. This lower pin holds it while you're using it. And it worked the whole time for 7 hours. But when I got down off the mountain, when I looked at the shovel and tried to extend it, the tab here was broken. And it's no explanation for how that is broken, but it functioned the whole time. So for me personally, I look at this and just, it's one of those miraculous moments. And I look at this now and it's just a reminder of what I see as God's faithfulness.
10: He's also thankful for how God answered the many prayers of friends and family.
13: The Lord was faithful in giving us the wisdom of what to be about and what to do to stay alive, and then to give peace to our families and to our kids, and just his watch care over them, and just his kindness when we were, you know, up on the mountain. It was really evident to us.
12: That is an incredible story. As I saw that picture, I was like, that's a no-go for me. But
11: you're not going to go mountain climbing? It doesn't inspire you to check out the vistas?
12: Very small, small mountains I will climb, and I have climbed. But that really is just an incredible story. And you can see the joy of just, thank you, Jesus. Thank you, God, for rescuing us in that picture where they were smiling. It's just incredible.
11: I love the Blue Ridge Mountains, the Appalachians. They're nice and old, and they're green all the way to the top.
12: Yeah.
11: And you can climb them with confidence and know that you're going to climb back.
12: Absolutely.
11: But anyway, that story will underline for you that God is a God who is your very present help in time of trouble. Mm-hmm. Whether it's something as small as I'm going to fix your snow shovel for you and make sure that that works throughout a three-day ordeal.
12: Gosh.
11: I'm going to keep you from frostbite. I'm going to keep you safe in a makeshift ice cave until you have enough time to get down that mountain. These are absolute miracles. And for the rescue team to say, we were expecting to find bodies.
12: Yeah.
11: Well, God had different plans.
12: Absolutely.
11: We have a magazine. It's called Miracle Living Today. In it, it has stories of people who've seen God answer their prayers. To get your free copy, because we want you to have it, we want your faith to be encouraged. Faith comes by hearing, hearing by the word of testimony. If you'd like yours, it's free. All you have to do is call 1-800-700-7000, or you can text the word miracle to 80888, or you can visit our website, miracleliving.today.com. We want to encourage you, and what God did for others, He absolutely will do for you.
12: Yes, and amen to that. All right, well, still ahead, trapped inside his own body for 7 excruciating years, his rare disease triggered by brain trauma, and the mysterious stranger who gave him his life back, but first, a real-life human torch. He had third-degree burns over 3/4 of his body. See how 2 angels helped him fight for his life. Plus, Gordon and I will be praying for you and your needs, so don't go away.
15: I was angry, hurt, out of control. It's like I didn't even care about life. I knew of God, but I didn't know Him. It has to be a better plan for my life than this. I'm tired, Lord. Help me. Help me, Lord. Help me. My heart totally changed. I felt the overwhelming love now. I had been set free from all the hurt. I started learning the love of God that changed everything within me.
16: Well, first I developed an earache. I believe it was coming back from El Salvador. And I had this earache for probably about a month. I wasn't sure what was going on. I get all the different noises, pain, but nothing like this. Pat and Terry are praying.
17: Swelling's going to go down, the infection will leave, and you'll be able to hear completely well.
16: So, and it went away, and that was that. And I knew I was healed. And I'm so grateful. And thick or thin, he's always there. And if you let him work, just give him a chance, you'll never look back.
12: A fireball erupted from the belly of Jimmy Stewart's cabin. The strength of the blast was enough to shatter windows, blow out walls, and dislodge the second floor from the rest of the house. And even worse, Jimmy was just inches away from the explosion.
18: They told me When we see burns this bad, we usually have a 24 to 48 hour window, and that's it. And so they were giving me basically that much hope that that's how much time you have to get the family here. Say goodbye.
10: In the summer of 2016, Catherine Stewart's husband, Jimmy, was enjoying a weekend at their cabin with family and friends outside of Anchorage, Alaska. Little did they know, the propane that powers the cabin had been slowly filling the crawl space due to a leaky connection. Late Saturday night, Jimmy went into the crawl space to investigate, when suddenly it exploded. Their son, Stephen, was outside during the blast.
19: I just remember seeing that flash of red where there was the flame, and that's when I heard the kind of rushing wind sound that was accompanied with the explosion. And it blew out windows, and it blew a whole wall out and dislodged the whole second story from the first.
10: Jimmy had taken the full force of the fiery explosion and was still alive. Stephen's wife, Anna, remembers the moment Jimmy emerged from the cabin.
20: It was very shocking. He was just completely white. His skin was all white. He had no hair.
10: In an area where they've never had cell service, they miraculously got a call out to 911. As Stephen drove his dad to meet the ambulance, he prayed for his father, who is a pastoral leader with the Alaska Baptist Convention.
19: I remember praying for longevity of ministry, that the Lord would sustain his life so that he could continue doing what you've called him to do.
10: In Anchorage, Catherine soon got word that her husband was life-flighted to Harborview Medical Center in Seattle due to the severity of his burns. Right away, she called friends to pray.
18: I didn't ask them really so much to do anything as to just pray. Jimmy's been a horrible accident. We need to get the word out. Please pray. And I just told him there's been an explosion at the cabin, and he's been life-flighted out.
10: Thousands of people from their network of churches and around the world began praying for Jimmy's survival. He was placed on life support and received top medical care. But with third-degree burns covering 77% of his body, he was not expected to survive more than a few days. Despite the poor prognosis, Catherine took all their concerns to God in prayer.
18: Every time I, would go to the Lord with those things, then I would feel more hope, more hope, more hope. And that strengthened me. That hope is strength purely from the Lord. We can't come up with it on our own. It's supernatural, absolutely.
19: I think it was the Lord giving us this peace that we just couldn't understand, that didn't really make sense, that he was gonna be sovereign over the whole experience and everything, and he had Dad's life in his hand.
10: 9 days after the explosion, he was able to breathe on his own. Several weeks went by, and Jimmy clung to life. One night, while praying against infection and fear, Catherine had a vision of two angels around his bed.
18: And they were huge, and they were strong and powerful, and they were on guard. And that's what they were doing, watching over Jimmy. And the Lord said to me, not in audible words, but in that picture that he gave me, "I got this. You don't have to fear."
10: Catherine hung cards, prayers, and photos around his room and created an atmosphere of praise and worship. Over several months, Jimmy endured surgeries to save his appendages and multiple skin grafts to replace the vast amount of dead skin. With each surgery, doctors warned the family about the risks that could take his life.
19: Be prepared, there could be brain damage. It was all these things. And then they would come back from the surgery, and it seemed like a 10 out of 10. They would come back and like, well, all the bad things that could have happened didn't. And he made it through, and it was weird. But we're glad, we're glad.
18: There's just so many miracles that kept on happening. And so each time something would happen and he'd get revived and he'd get better and stronger and come through it, they were just amazed. They began to call him Miracle Man because he just kept on getting better every single time and defying what they expected.
19: The power of prayer is so invisible, but it is so undeniable.
10: 6 months after surviving the explosion that should have killed him, Jimmy walked out of the hospital with a body full of scars, but also a new opportunity to tell everyone he meets about the loving God who carried him through and the church who prayed for him.
1: People walk up to me all the time, and I get to share with them because they say, do you mind sharing your story, what happened? And when I do, I get to talk about the greatness and the goodness of God. This has been the most three meaningful years of my life. And it's just been overwhelming to me to see how God has worked through all this. I have seen the power of God. It didn't shake my faith, it strengthened my faith.
10: Just weeks after being released from the hospital, he was able to walk his daughter down the aisle at her wedding. Jimmy returned to his job at the Alaska Baptist Convention and even plays racquetball competitively. He says God has continued to strengthen him through every challenge he's faced.
1: He's walking with me in the valley of the shadow of death. I don't fear any evil. I don't fear any problems. He is with me. He's going to restore my soul. He's going to lead me beside quiet water. He's going to anoint my head with oil and just heal me and walk with me. God loves us. I want people to know that, and in the midst of their deepest, darkest valley, I want them to trust God. Let God be God.
12: Wow, yes and amen to those words. Let God be God. I needed to hear that, and I believe a lot of people watching need to hear that and need that encouragement today, hearing it from Jimmy's mouth, the man who was known as the living torch. He got burned. I mean, you saw the scars of his burns, but he is still preaching the word of God, knowing without a shadow of a doubt that Jesus saved him. Jesus has healed him, and Jesus has restored him. And we show stories like this so that you would be encouraged, so that your faith, the Apostle Paul talks about fanning the flame of faith in our hearts. And that is our hope and prayer as you watch this show, as you watch stories like Jimmy's, that faith would be ignited inside of you to believe for the impossible to happen. Because when we do that, when we put our hope and our faith in Jesus, when our hope is anchored in him and him alone, wow, the impossible can happen. The impossible will happen. So if you need prayer for anything at all, if you're asking God for a miracle, please give us a call, 1-800-700-7000. We've got a prayer line that's open literally 24/7, and we've got some amazing prayer warriors who were on the other line of that phone call who are just going to speak the name of Jesus over your situation, believing that he is sovereign over this issue that you are crying out to the Lord for. And I'm just reminded, I want to let everyone know that Jesus is sovereign over your body. He is sovereign over your health. So just receive that today and give us a call if you need prayer for anything at all. Gordon.
11: Ashley and I are going to be praying for you later in the program, but keep that mental picture that Anna, Jimmy's wife, had as she's praying for him as he's literally hovering between life and death. And that was the picture that angels were on either side of them, hovering over him. That's you. God has put his angels charge over you. You are the tabernacle of the Lord. You are the Ark of the Covenant. Those cherub angels, the guardian angels, are over you. And his glory can be revealed just as it was revealed over the Ark of the Covenant. It can be revealed over you today. Our next story involved someone who had damage to his brainstem, and it left a 14-year-old boy a prisoner in his own body. 7 years ticked slowly by with no hope in sight. Then at 21 years old, this young man had a random encounter with a complete stranger that supernaturally set him free.
21: My body became a prison cell. My room was a prison cell. Everything was just confining me.
22: Tice Ledbetter was 14 the day of the accident, August 22, 2010. He and his mom, Mary, and dad, Mark, were on a two-lane road outside San Diego when an oncoming car swerved right into their lane.
21: The last thing that I saw was just a car in front of ours.
23: At that moment, everything went black.
22: The other driver, who was drunk, died on impact, while Tice suffered a broken leg and a severe internal injury that needed immediate surgery. But for him, there was a deeper underlying issue.
21: I had damage to my brainstem,
23: And the way that it was explained is that it was a soft tissue damage in the brain.
2: But it wasn't until after 4 months of bed rest that he felt its effects.
21: One day, I tried standing up just a bit too fast, and I started to black out. And that's when I knew that there was something wrong.
23: There just wasn't a lot of energy. He just wanted to stay in his room, and he wanted the room dark, and he didn't want a lot of noise.
2: Symptoms like extreme fatigue, blacking out, heart palpitations, and even hypermobility of his joints increased. And despite multiple visits to neurologists and other doctors, no one had answers.
21: I became so dissociated from time. I didn't have any perception of it anymore, and years went by.
2: Tice would spend 7 years confined to his home, unable to drive or carry on any form of a normal life.
21: I was so caught up with people misunderstanding me and not looking at the pain that I was feeling.
2: In that 7 years, his dad passed away tragically. And his mom eventually remarried and moved to Texas while Tice chose to stay with his grandmother in San Diego.
23: I never doubted. I just knew, and I would pray, and I would just say, you know what, thank you. Thank you so much, God, that I know my son will be healed.
2: Finally, in 2017, cardiovascular specialist Dr. Stephen Hu with Scripps Clinic ran a tilt table test and diagnosed Tice with postural orthostatic tachycardia syndrome, or POTS, a disorder of the autonomic nervous system that affects blood circulation.
3: It all started from the motor vehicle accident where he sustained significant trauma to his brainstem. When that occurred, his body was unable to regulate his blood pressure response, his heart rate response to simple upright posture.
21: I finally had a name for it, but with that came the realization that there was just no known cure. I hung on to that diagnosis as my identity.
2: Dr. Hu prescribed medication to help manage the condition, but some symptoms still remained. As Ty sank further under the weight of the prognosis, in Texas, Mary and her church small group prayed and fasted, believing God for healing. As time went on, something in Tice started to shift.
23: What I started noticing after we started these prayer sessions, they went on for about a year, is that he started saying to me, you know, Mom, I really want to go to church.
21: God sent people to pray over me. Progressively, I started to gain faith. I realized that he loves me and that he wanted to heal me.
2: Then in mid-2018, Tice's cousin invited him to Red Seal, a church that had regular healing services. He attended every week asking for prayer. And after he had been going for 2 months, Tice had a special encounter with a woman named Ivy.
21: She ends up telling me a little bit about her testimony that she was really sick herself and then God had healed her. She says postural orthostatic tachycardia syndrome. I was like, that's what I have. I've never heard anyone else or seen anyone else with that.
2: Ivy had sensed the Lord brought her there for a special reason that night. Now she knew and began praying over Tice.
21: Instantly, I just felt God so strong and I felt my body just come back online. And it felt amazing.
2: Afterwards, Tice called his mom.
23: God gave our family, our Tice back.
2: No longer experiencing the debilitating symptoms he had known for so many years, Tice went to see Dr. Hu, who confirmed for a follow-up.
3: It was wonderful to see him sort of lighten up and come out of his shell. He actually wanted to reduce his medication so that he could feel better. From being so debilitated to being able to start a new life, start a new family, it's really a miracle.
2: And start a new life and family, he did. Tice was able to eventually stop his medication. He climbed a mountain, married his wife, Megan, and he and his mom are still telling his miraculous story of healing to those around them.
23: I get to share that joy, and I get to be an inspiration to other parents that have children that are sick and say, you know what? God is with you, and he's going to carry you through.
21: Every aspect of my life that was negative has just fallen away. And it's just more and more of God's goodness.
11: and it can fall away from you. All you have to do is reach up and touch heaven. Jesus said it so clearly. The time is fulfilled. That means right now it's fulfilled. The kingdom of heaven is at hand. In heaven, is there anyone paralyzed? Is there anyone trapped in their own body? Is there anyone suffering with any disease? The answer is no. The kingdom of heaven is at hand. Change your thinking. Believe the good news. So let's do that. Let's believe it. Let's pray for it. Let's realize heaven right here on earth. Lord God, we come to you and we just ask for your will to be done on earth in people's bodies and in their lives. As it is in heaven, may it be with them right now. Your kingdom come, your will be done, for we ask it in Jesus' name. Ashley, God's given you some.
12: Yeah, I believe there's a woman watching. You actually have PCOS, polycystic ovarian syndrome, and your cycles are just horrible because of it. Excessive bleeding, just your hormones are just completely out of whack, and you've been crying out to the Lord to just completely heal you of this, and I believe that He is healing you of this. He cares for you. Cast your cares upon the Lord, for He cares for you. And He's healing you of this right now. Your hormones will begin to balance. You will not have those horrible just periods. And God is healing you right now in the name of Jesus. Just receive it now in Jesus' name.
11: Someone else, you're having trouble keeping your red blood cell count in the proper normal range, and it keeps falling below. There's something happening that is destroying the red blood cells. I'm literally seeing them bursting. God is healing your blood. He's cleansing it from anything that is not of Him. He's restoring your red cell count. He's restoring everything with your immune system. Just reach up and grab it right now. It's for you. In Jesus' name, amen and amen. If you've been touched, let us know. Let us share your good report. And we remind you, we believe in prevailing prayer, the prayer that doesn't stop until you get the answer. 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
26: Welcome to 700 Club Canada, especially to the fathers who are watching. Happy Father's Day. And today's a great opportunity for us to honor our dads. And I know in our culture that's a good thing for some, difficult for others. But I learned from my dad that a father doesn't have to be perfect. They just have to be present physically, emotionally, and spiritually. And I think if we could just reclaim that, I think it would help a lot.
27: I think also if we just understand that
0: God gave us our fathers so that they can lead us and guide us in the best way that they could,
26: right.
0: But that they needed him just as much as we do, then there's sort of forgiveness in our hearts and there's sort of grace and mercy and compassion.
26: Well, I love that because ultimately I think as a father myself, I know my role is to point my children, now my grandchildren, to their true father,
0: right.
26: The Father of Heaven. And so, yeah, we hope they have an incredible Father's Day. All you dads who are watching, keep up the good work. But now, from game day decisions to life-changing moments at home, see how Kirk is discovering that true leadership begins with faith, family, and a renewed sense of purpose.
8: Minnesota Viking Kirk Cousins is one of the NFL's highly prized and highly priced quarterbacks. While pressed in a career of leading and audibilizing, his inspiration quickly throws to fathering, once as a son and now as a dad. His wife Julie and boys Cooper and Turner reflect a bigger perspective for Kirk to navigate through both game and life's ups and downs.
9: My Heavenly Father will allow painful experiences to come into my life from time to time. Much like I need to allow my own children to fail and to experience a setback and to understand that's part of life. And so I can go through a challenge, a loss, an injury, a frustration, undue criticism. I can endure that knowing that God's going to use this. He's not wasting it. And it's not for nothing. And so there's purpose and there's meaning. And as a result, I take great comfort in it.
8: What does fatherhood give you?
9: Well, fatherhood's been a joy. It's been a challenge, and it certainly takes a lot of energy. You know, when I leave, you start a whole new chapter of work when you come home, and it really gives me a picture of what my Heavenly Father is like looking at me. You know, for the first time, I truly have a picture of maybe what it's like when I have to discipline my son or say no or take him away from something that could hurt him. It paints a cool picture.
8: What is it about that childlikeness that you find yourself borrowing?
9: There's just those moments that you see his trust in me. He doesn't want me to leave. There's a dependence there. He reaches for me. And those moments are so special, but also then make me think, you know, does my heart yearn and trust my Heavenly Father the way my son's heart yearns for me and trusts me? And it just kind of drives you to a place of humility, a place of surrender, and a place of really gratitude.
8: How have those kids redefined wonder for you?
9: When they experience things for the first time, big eyes and a big smile, and I get so much joy out of seeing them experience that. I can't wait to take them to amusement parks, or I can't wait for them to try a food that I love and show them so much joy and so many unique experiences and opportunities ahead of you. And I can't wait to expose them to really all that football has brought our family. I think they're going to have some thrills up ahead as a result of being able to be close to that.
8: What's most urgent for you to deposit into their lives now?
9: Well, my children are so young, they see what I'm doing and they imitate. And so it's so important for me and my wife to have good eye contact and listen and be patient and be present and not be on my phone and engage with them and be kind and loving so that they can respond when they inevitably meet another kid who may push them or shove them to maybe learn that, okay, when I upset my parents, they respond with grace and kindness and I want to do the same.
8: What do you gratefully admire most about your dad?
9: You know, I was fortunate to have a dad who was very involved, very present, very wise. Just about every experience we had through the years, my dad would bring back to our faith walk and our faith journey. And so it was pretty hard to go a day or a week and not go through something without scripture being accompanied to it. So it would be a great thing if I parented, you know, close to the way my mom and dad raised me.
8: The most impacting instruction he gave you
9: was based out of Galatians 6:7. Do not be deceived. God is not mocked. A man reaps what he sows. When you make good decisions, good things happen. When you make bad decisions, bad things happen. And it was so simple. You know, the decisions you make are going to become the life that you live. What do you want those consequences to be? And so walking with God, obeying God, understanding what his word says and applying it to your life became so important.
8: Does it ever play back for you out here on the field?
9: It plays back every day because as a quarterback, the number one trait of a quarterback is to be a great decision maker. If you don't make good decisions with the football in your hands, no other quarterback trait really matters. It comes down to your decision making, and obviously you can get better and better as a decision maker as you play and get reps and go through experiences and learn, but football's the same as life. You gotta be a great decision maker to have success.
8: Those guys down there that are your friends and teammates, diverse backgrounds,
9: sure.
8: Polar opposites, a lot of them experiencing failed fathering.
9: Right.
8: What do you find to be the most common denominator that everybody that is fatherless craves?
9: Well, this concept is a passion of mine because I have had so many teammates from so many different backgrounds, and so many of them grew up without a dad. Someone truly leading and guiding them responsibly and with maturity. And then I look and I see some teammates who grew up in very difficult backgrounds, very tough neighborhoods, very poor schooling, and yet had a dad who was present in their life, loved them, cared for them, and raised them. You see how they were able to overcome so many adverse circumstances that were thrown in their life. You know, I don't want the dad to feel any shame, but I don't want the son to feel that there needs to be blame. I want the son to be able to say, a fresh start, forgiveness, the ground is level, and then let me maybe break that cycle with my children.
8: The individual who hears Heavenly Father, there's nothing heavenly about my father.
9: Part of the reason they struggle with becoming a Christian or believing that there is a God is because their earthly father was such a bad example that it's hard for them to understand a relationship with a Heavenly Father.
8: Those that are wandering from fatherlessness,
9: sure.
8: Look at them in the eye, what would you tell them?
9: First of all, my heart breaks for you. There is a Heavenly Father, a perfect Heavenly Father, who desires a relationship with you so much so that he sent his son to die for you. He doesn't put any shame on you or on your dad. Well, there's forgiveness, there's restoration, there's redemption, and God wants a fresh start, a clean slate. Find the freedom and the peace and the healing when you come into a relationship with your Heavenly Father.
0: Kirk's testimony teaches us some very valuable truths about life. And although he's talking about his journey with fatherhood, we don't have to be fathers to learn and experience what he talks about. For all of us, setbacks are a part of life. And God allows us to go through challenges to mature us and to build our faith. God uses our challenges and brings meaning. There is nothing lost or wasted when we're in God's hands. And Kirk says, fatherhood is a joy and a challenge. And that is so true about life. Some things God gives us make us feel good. They are enjoyable. But just because something is good doesn't always mean that it feels good. And we hold on with gratitude for the gift. That's something that Kirk taught us. And he also reminds us that we can learn from the children that we've been given. We learn from them how to continue to walk with childlike faith. Dependence on God is a good thing. He loves us and he loves connecting with us and us with him and us trusting him. And lastly, one of the things that Kirk says is that we are always being watched. And we want to show others grace, humility, compassion, forgiveness. There's a deep truth that he shared from Galatians 6:7. We reap what we sow. Our decisions matter. There's another truth he shares that is so important for us to hold on to, all of us. And that is that God is a father to the fatherless. Whether you have an earthly father or not, a good earthly father or not, God will always be the father that we all want and that we all need. We'd like you to call us today if you need some prayer about this feeling of fatherhood or having a good or a bad father, because we want you to know the fullness of God. So call us and ask for our pamphlet, The Fullness of God, at 855-759-0700. Coming up, parenting isn't about perfection, it's about presence. We discover how fathers can mirror God's compassion and lead their children with faith and humility.

0: Today's question is, how can I reflect God the Father in how I love and guide my children? You know, the amazing thing about God through Scripture is this. He shows up. He is present. He walks with His people through victories, failures, and struggles. And as fathers, we are called to reflect that same heart. Psalm 103, verse 13 says, "As a father has compassion on his children, so the Lord has compassion on those who fear Him." You know, one of the most powerful lessons I've learned as a father is this. God is the father of my children first. My children ultimately belong to Him, not me. And my role is to steward this gift that God has given me by doing my best to direct them toward Him. And that means creating opportunities for them to encounter God in everyday life. It's why we pray together at the dinner table. It's why we read Scripture when they're going to bed or go to church as a family. And surrounding them with godly influences and making sure that they get resources to build up their faith. But this also means living life with them in a way that reflects Jesus. It's how I speak, how I respond and love in everyday situations. Our children are actually learning about God, not only from what we say, and this is a bit sobering, but actually from how we live. So, for those fathers doing really well right now, keep showing up. Your presence matters more than perfection. And for fathers who are struggling, don't quit. God doesn't ask for perfection. He asks for faithfulness. And maybe for fathers who feel like they've blown it, hear this right now. It is never too late to rebuild a bridge. Maybe start today. Make that call. Have a conversation. Apologize if you need to, because God is a God of restoration. Ephesians 6:4 reminds fathers, bring your children up in the training and instruction of the Lord. And so, you reflect the Father most, not by being flawless, but by being present, humble, and continually pointing your children toward Jesus.
1: For nearly two decades, Rachel Barbeau blazed a trail for women in sports broadcasting. She could be found on the sidelines covering college football or in the studio as the first female host of SiriusXM's radio talk show, College Sports Nation. She was also the first female sports reporter to strap on a helmet and endure a grueling professional football training camp. To those who knew her, Rachel was unstoppable.
2: I had friends, I was outgoing and vivacious, but I had a dark side of my life that very few people knew about, and it was going to kill me.
1: Rachel grew up the youngest of three with two brothers. Her parents divorced when she was nine.
2: I was a happy kid. I was imaginative. I was spoiled with love. When my parents got divorced, it affected me greatly. My daddy was gone. Now looking back, I can see that as the beginning of a father wound.
1: Then a couple of years later, she discovered that the man she thought was her father had adopted her as a toddler.
2: The best way to describe it is the rug gets pulled out from underneath you. Everything you thought you knew about yourself, everything you thought to be true, the most primal, deepest thing, your parents, that's not true. My own internal dialogue, very quickly, it was, you're illegitimate. And then the natural next step was, you're unwanted. And then I would even say words to myself like, you're a bastard. And no one in my family had ever used those words to me. But I began to think of myself like that.
1: Then her mother remarried, only adding to Rachel's pain and confusion.
2: I have a biological father. I had an adopted father. I had a stepfather. My parents got divorced. You know, I found out I was adopted. Like, that's a lot for a little girl.
1: A year later, at age 13, Rachel gave her life to Jesus at a church youth camp. However, that experience didn't heal her heart.
2: I loved Jesus. I was a Christian, but I was deeply in pain. I was deeply hurting.
1: So when Rachel started high school, she began drinking and partying.
2: Other people were doing it, and I wanted to fit in. You know, I wanted to be fun and cool and gregarious. It was a life of the party.
1: Being the life of the party included drugs. By her early 20s, Rachel was a cocaine addict, bouncing from relationship to relationship, some of them abusive.
2: I was looking for somebody else to complete me, somebody else to make me feel worthy. Somebody else to love me. I stuffed my trauma down. I tried to make it small.
1: There was one bright spot. Rachel discovered a love and a talent for sportscasting and poured herself into pursuing it professionally after she graduated.
2: Being a broadcaster was incredibly exciting and fun, and it scared me a lot. And so it kept me on my toes and it challenged me. Broadcasting for me was the connection, getting to tell people stories.
1: For the next 9 years, Rachel gained respect and popularity as a sportscaster, all while fighting a losing battle with her demons.
2: So I still love the Lord, but I knew I wasn't living for Him. I mean, I was physically addicted, I was mentally addicted, I was all of those things. I just began to have this feeling in the pit of my stomach. I knew how bad off I was. I knew it.
1: By 2009, she had dropped to a new low, selling drugs to support her addiction. She says it was then God spoke to her.
2: He said, "You are a runaway train going down the wrong way on the track. And you are going to kill yourself, kill somebody else, end up in jail, or all of the above." And what I felt him saying was, "I created you for more than this, my girl. I love you so much. Come home to me."
1: A few days later,

0: I'm complete surrender. I cannot do this on my own. I need your help, Lord. The only way I can describe it is I was supernaturally delivered from a 9-year cocaine addiction. I never desired it again.
1: After rededicating her life to Christ, Rachel says healing took time.
0: God filled those holes with a beautiful message to say, you are enough in me. You don't need substances, you don't need things, you don't need the world, you don't need any of these things to be enough. I created you. I did not take the day off when you were made. It was a peace beyond understanding. And my middle name is Joy, and God gave me my joy back.
1: Over the next few years, Rachel reached new heights in her career until she retired in 2019. Now married, she runs a nonprofit organization, I'm Changing the Narrative, which promotes mental health and inspires others to build a positive legacy. Of all her accomplishments, Rachel believes she's doing her greatest work, sharing the truth that set her free.
0: I've given my life to God, and He's given me something so beautiful in return. I'm living proof that there is life and love and peace and joy on the other side. There is fullness of life.
2: Rachel's testimony is evidence that God can transform anyone. And perhaps you have a story like hers that no one knows about. She had an addiction for 9 years and struggled with her identity because she had been rejected and had her family that was broken. And when we don't feel like we belong or are not accepted, we lie. We hide. And lies and hiding will only destroy us. God knows us and sees us. And He wants us to walk in the light. He wants us to know we are chosen and loved. We are not illegitimate. We are worthy, and God's love does complete us. When we come home to God, He can show us what we truly were made for. He fills the holes of our lives with His message. We are enough in Him. And He changes the narrative in our head and completely changes our hearts. And maybe you're hiding behind lies. Maybe your brokenness has you so disappointed. But like Rachel, you know you want and need change. And God can bring that to you. Will you let Him bring to your heart the change that you truly desire? I know that God wants to give your story meaning so that, like Rachel, you are living in greatest purpose. No matter what, the greatest work that we can do is share the truth with others that they are loved by God. And when we've been set free, it is a joy to share with others where to find true freedom. I want you to have that joy. So today, if you need prayer and you need to be encouraged to know God loves you and you can find your identity in Christ, please call us at 855-759-0700 and request our pamphlet. Coming up, we give thanks to our Heavenly Father and father figures who shape our lives with love, strength, and steady presence.

0: On tomorrow's 700 Club Canada, we honor National Indigenous Peoples Day with a special feature on Métis fiddler Lucas Welsh, celebrating his talent and the story behind his music.
1: Spend a minute with me. Father's Day. As children, we think of our fathers as superheroes. They catch us when we fall. They lift us up. They place us on their shoulders, giving us a different view. They teach us how to ride our bikes, removing the training wheels, showing us there's always an opportunity and a timing to grow and let go and be free. They show up for us. They go to work. They come home. No matter what they're going through, they show up. And sometimes love is not shown in the things they say, but in how they show up and what they do. When I was little, I have this memory. I would go running into my mother and father's room, arms wide open, these three big leaps I would take, and then I would jump into flight, and my father would catch me, and I would feel like Superwoman flying through the air. Well, this one day, he did.

0: didn't catch me. And I've gone over the story in my head for years, but today I have a different view. He didn't know I was coming. He didn't see me coming. He didn't know what was ahead. He's not all knowing. He's not all seeing. He's not God. And I came running and he didn't see me. And it wasn't failure that he didn't catch me. It was humanity. So often when we look at our fathers, we forget that they're human. We forget that they have worries and concerns, that they fall short, that they feel like they fall short, that they make mistakes. But you know what they do? They continue to show up and to love us and to be there for us and to fix the things they can and lift us up when they can and wipe off our knees when we fall down and scrape them. But they're only human. Only God can show up and know all things and everything. And so for the fathers that show up and love us, we say thank you. We honor you. We spend a whole day, but we pray a lifetime thanking you for all that you've done for us. We bless you today. For those that are listening to this message and saying, I don't have a father like that. I didn't have a dad that showed up. I would encourage you to look at your Heavenly Father, the all-knowing and all-seeing God who knows everything you're going through. He actually goes ahead. It says in Deuteronomy 31:8 that he never leaves us nor forsakes us, that he actually goes ahead and makes a way for us and we can lean on him and entrust him. So this Father's Day, let us reflect on our fathers who love us well, those in our lives that show up no matter what they're going through, who have shown us that we have a different view on top of their shoulders, that we're able to be anything that we can possibly be. When we put God in the center, with him in the midst of us, we will not be shaken. And let us remember our Heavenly Father, who is love and a love abundance, who knows all, sees all, and is always with us and never leaves us nor forsakes us. Have a wonderful day. Happy Father's Day.
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4: Today's segment, we have been celebrating Father's Day and our fathers as the weekend is coming up. And I know that for some of you, this is going to be a tough weekend. It is for me when we've lost our dads or we haven't had a good relationship. It's a painful one sometimes, but can I encourage you to just remember those that have been good father figures for you or what legacy your father has passed on to you if you've lost him? That's what I'm going to do.
1: Yeah, and I think it's interesting because in our church context, a lot of times dads will say, well, on Mother's Day, you know, you honor mom so well, and then on Father's Day, you kind of beat dads up. And I just want to speak to that. Because if you're watching this and maybe you feel like you were less than the ideal dad or the dad you really wanted to be, it is never too late to start over. And what I've learned is that God is a God of healing and restoration. And so whether your relationship with your father is strained or you feel like as a father, you need to restore that. Take the opportunity this weekend to allow God the Father to bring healing into your home and into your heart. And again, prayer is a great way to do that. And so thank you for those who send prayer requests. We pray over each and every one. And so today I have the honor of praying for Angie, who said, please pray for my dad's healing. He has leukemia. And Randy, who said, please pray for my father's salvation. And so I pray for right now for Angie's dad and all those fathers who are battling illness. I pray, God, that you, the good Father, the healer, would step in, intervene, and bring restoration. And for Randy, who's praying for his father's salvation, I pray that this would be the weekend where his dad experiences you in a powerful way as his heavenly Father. In Jesus' mighty name, amen.
4: And we'd like to pray generally for our fathers. And so, Heavenly Father, we just pray a blessing over fathers this weekend. We pray that you would minister to them. We pray that you would strengthen them. We pray that you would equip them. Be with them. We bless them. In Jesus' name, amen.
1: Amen.
4: And our power verse today comes from Psalm 68, verse 4 to 5. Sing to God. Sing in praise of his name. Extol him who rides on the clouds. Rejoice before him. His name is the Lord. A father to the fatherless, a defender of widows, is God in his holy dwelling. God bless you, fathers. Thank you for joining us.
5: To contact us, visit 700club.ca.

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4: I got into a serious relationship, but his family was like involved in Santeria. They would do like Ouija boards and like, I mean, everything that you can think of like occult, like they were in it. And I feel like something just like sit on me. Like I was like shaking, crying. I just called out to Jesus. From that moment, I felt like God took it and was like, I'm gonna heal you.
5: 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Now, on today's show, we start with Randy Kaye's incredible near-death experience. Let's welcome him here to Newsmakers to break it all down. You know, we've had you on to tell your story, and we're gonna talk about that story again today because it's an important one. But you have a new book, Heaven Encounters, 140 Near-Death Experiences Revealing the Afterlife. Why did you choose to write this book, Heaven Encounters?
6: Well, you know, one testimony can be challenged. Even 10, but 140, I believe, is a testament. So I would like to take the credit, but I cannot. It was through prayer and others saying, well, if there was a way to kind of assimilate and synthesize these stories into a book, and you're right, it was the most arduous project I've ever taken on. I mean, I hope I never have to do anything like this again. Because to take those experiences and those lives and consolidate it into 140. But what happened during the synthesizing and consolidation of their stories is it really changed me. It really reflected a very contiguous message about God's love, about what heaven is like, which is all about God. And so that was the center of the project, really, to fairly represent this as a composite so that it could be truly validated. I mean, 140 stories, that's almost impossible. I've been in the clinical scientific realm, and that, you know, when we would validate medications for people, I mean, our stringent validation process was about on parity with what was used for these stories.
5: You had a horrific, not just a health scare, you died, literally died, and had, well, I'll let you tell it. I mean, I love your story, and I want to give you a chance to tell it, how it all started and what you ended up seeing during this experience.
6: Well, I'll preface by saying that I didn't believe in near-death experiences until I had my own. So I'd been, as you mentioned, in the clinical space, in the healthcare industry for all of my career. And so we had been leading projects in possible cure for Alzheimer's, amazing things. And so what happened is the FDA has withdrawn the drug that was a potential cure. And I needed to find another position. So I flew out to the East Coast with my alma mater, the largest healthcare company in the world, to help lead a cardiovascular division. And when I came back, I had swelling in my calf. I woke up in the middle of the night. I thought maybe it was a muscle strain. I should have known better. And I bicycled up the coast. I couldn't breathe. Went to get an anti-inflammatory. I caved in the doctor's office, rushed to the ER. I had by this time, because I let it go so long and I was pushing the blood clots by bicycling, I had seven of these that were occluding my pulmonary artery, which is the main blood flow to the lungs. And then I'd contracted MRSA, which further caused further clotting so that blood couldn't even be drawn from my arm. And, you know, the doctor prior to this said you were a walking dead man. And in fact, he was prophetic because that's what happened. I was like a floppy fish out of water on the bed. And all of a sudden, my body went still. And I was out of my body and on my way to heaven to be with Jesus.
5: You were somebody who didn't believe in these near-death experiences. You're now in the midst of one. Once you were on your way to meet Jesus, what were some of the first things you saw and encountered? What was that experience like, and how aware were you? I know these are a lot of questions, but you've answered them before, of what was actually happening around you, what you were immersed in.
6: Well, I saw my body, my still body, on the bed. I realized instantly that's not me. I was in a place that was surreal. As I think you alluded to, I was in a place that was not heaven yet. I was in a place of spiritual warfare. And I didn't quite understand what I was seeing initially, but I saw a warring of angels and demons in front of me. And they were impacting my soul. I had entered into this experience with a crisis of faith. What I found is these impressions from these warring angels were impacting me in a way, and almost a cathartic process. And then I knew implicitly as a believer that I needed to cry out the name of Jesus Christ. Now that there's power in that name. And by the way, there are many stories in this book about people who just, even those who went to hell, who just by crying out the name of Jesus Christ, that's a declaration of faith. There's a response from Jesus in crying out his name, because that's not from a disbeliever, doesn't say that. And I did that. And when I did that, immediately I was pulled by this light and I was cheek to cheek with Jesus Christ. And there I was in heaven with him.
5: Well, Randy Kay, as always, loved having you on and appreciate that. Those thoughts on prayer are powerful. The book is Heaven Encounters, 140 Near-Death Experiences Revealing the Afterlife. Thanks for joining us today.
6: Thank you, Billy. I really appreciate you and having me on.
5: You can get Randy's new book, Heaven Encounters, 140 Near-Death Experiences Revealing the Afterlife, wherever books are sold. Also, be sure to head on over to cbn.com/supernatural to watch Investigating the Supernatural, Angels and Demons. 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
5: Welcome back to Newsmakers. Next up, Pastor Shane Eidelman joins us to share his cancer diagnosis and what God is showing him through the trial. Let's welcome him here to Newsmakers to break it all down. Shane Eidelman, you are a bold voice in the church today. You speak out on a lot of the issues that are going on in culture and obviously in our faith, being a longtime pastor. But you recently revealed something very personal that you are dealing with, a cancer diagnosis. And I think this is something that shocked a lot of people. You've been very open, very vulnerable about this. I guess let's just start here, because there are a lot of people who are struggling with different things. It may not be cancer, it may not be health related, but they're struggling with something that poses not necessarily a threat, but it depends on where people are in their faith, but at least a barrier maybe to their faith and maybe in how they're living their lives. What was it for you that made you decide to be so open about dealing with this cancer battle?
17: So when I first found out, you know, I had to make a decision, because I know even right now there's some pastors that I know personally, well-known pastors that are remaining quiet, and I don't blame them. You know, it's tough. You've got, you know, you're in a fishbowl. You got everybody watching what you're doing, how you're doing it. And so I talked to our elder board. At first, I wasn't going to tell anybody, but talked to them. And then, of course, you know, their wives, and then it kind of gets out a little bit. And then, you know, then it becomes, you know, not gossip, but just whispers, you know? And so I said, you know what, I'm going to come public about it. I called a pastor friend of mine who gave me some great advice. He said, I think, you know, I would respect you even more if you pastor through it. So that was pretty profound, because, you know, it was brought up to take a medical sabbatical, really, you know, hit this hard. And it was diagnosed as, you know, head and throat cancer. So it's kind of ironic. It's right where, you know, Charlie got shot. And I kind of think of that sometimes, the throat, the mouth, the vocals, the boldness. And in January, you know, not feeling great at all, night sweats. At that time, I was weighing about 215 pounds, going to bed early. I'm like, man, something's going on. I was literally dying slowly. And now I know that. I didn't know that at the time. And so with biopsy, and I can talk about whatever you want to talk about. I did a deep dive into all different types of treatment for it. Actually, at ShaneEidelman.com, I wrote a booklet, A Full Assault Against Cancer. And so I realized God is also wanting me to help other people with different solutions that are out there. And I talk about the different alternatives and, of course, the alternative, the conventional immunotherapy, all the different things. But long story short, a biopsy, which, of course, there's questions about that. Well, do you want to open it up and do you want to spread it? And, well, I need to know what it was. You know, I need to know what I was dealing with. So I chose to do that. It came back as cancer in the neck area, and then a primary possible tumor in the mouth area. So it's called head and neck cancer. And boy, that threw me a curveball. And talk about, you know,
5: what went through your mind? I mean, what went through your mind and your heart? Because you've helped a lot of people through a lot of things, and here you are now dealing with this.
17: Well, over the years, I thought about it, because all of us are exposed to what they call cancer at a microcellular level, but our body's immune system, T cells, regulatory T cells, dendritic cells, you know, they fight it. But as you get older, too, you know, your immune system isn't able to fight off. So I kind of, you know, I knew in the back of my mind, But I basically, you know, the first 5 days were hard. I did a water fast. I sought the Lord. And then I actually did some things. I don't know what you want to talk about, so I'll be careful, be sensitive to that. But I took 2 weeks off to really hit it hard with building my natural immunity. And that really seemed to help put it at bay. No more night sweats. You know, 215 back then. Now I'm about 190, and a better diet. Even though I was eating good already, supplements, and just fighting it, seeking the Lord, wanting to move carefully and slowly. But also, there's a deeper. I can't explain it. There's a deeper anointing or relationship with the Lord that is profound. So on one hand, I say, Lord, would you take this away? But on the other hand, I say, Lord, don't take this away. If it means intimacy with you, if it means that brokenness and that the sermons have been on fire. You know, we're hearing from people all over the United States, and the church has even grown through this, and it's been really incredible. So I was shocked, you know, alarmed, but you know, went through all the seasons of fear, anxiety, doubt, and still, of course, you know, you wonder, you know, what is ahead. But the booklet I'm writing, a calculated assault against cancer at ShaneEidelman.com, it's actually going to be free there. So it's not for money or anything. But I tell people, I remind them that, yes, you can try these different things. I can talk about these different things. I'm educated on these different things. But also, there's only one hope, and that's in God. There's only one hope. His sovereignty is your sanity. I've seen him heal people conventionally through alternatives. I've seen him heal people miraculously, and I've seen him bring his saints home. You know, and so we getting people to trust in him and rely on him, and then make decisions not out of fear but out of faith. So again, I could see God's hand in all of this. The booklet helping tons of people, and it woke me up. You know, you can kind of grow lackadaisical and kind of doing the same thing, and what a wake up call, you know, as well. It really drew me back to him in a powerful and profound way.
18: 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We are praying for you, and we're going to continue to do so. Shane Eidelman, thank you so much.
17: 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And again, ShaneEidelman.com if people want more about, you know, everything we've been talking about.
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5: 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Now, she's here to share her testimony of leaving Scientology for Christ. Let's welcome her here to Newsmakers. I'll just start here. You're a Christian and you do deliverance ministry, but for a long time you were a Scientologist and thinking you could live as a Christian. So I'll just start there. Like, how in the world did you fall into Scientology?
0: Okay. So yeah, very interesting. So I grew up Christian, born again, saved, evangelical, laying of hands, praying in tongues, you know, all the gifts, charismatic, all the gifts of the Spirit. And my dad was a minister. My parents unfortunately passed away almost 20 years ago. And so I lost them at a very young age. But growing up, my mom suffered from paranoid schizophrenia, mental illness. So there was a lot of prayer. There was a lot of laying on of hands. There was a lot of Bible study. My dad became a minister. He was a reverend. And so I grew up in the faith, very active, but also very isolated. We would move around a lot. So I was raised in Santa Barbara, California, and we moved to Los Angeles. So my upbringing, to show you, like, I was raised in the faith, could quote scriptures, memorize scriptures, Bible, school, you know, vacation Bible school, the whole nine yards, the What Would Jesus Do bracelets, you know, the 2000s.
5: I remember those. Those were, they were all different colors. Oh, yeah. Yeah.
0: Oh my gosh. Like all the necklaces, the bubble necklaces that you would get from your favorite bands, like Switchfoot and Skillet. Like I was like such a Christian scene kid. And I knew that I wanted to be a singer and an actress. And we would eventually, like, I wanted to go to Hollywood. I wanted to make it. I was unfortunately abused when I was a little girl, not by my family, but I don't know how much I can say on this, but it's the R word that happened to me when I was 4. And so, you know, that sort of opened up a world of demonic feelings, to be honest, demonic control around me, because I started having these feelings. Trauma, exactly. Yeah. It's trauma, exactly. That's how demons can come in, through trauma. So it was very traumatic. And I would have dark feelings, feelings I shouldn't be here, kind of like ideations of wanting to off myself as a kid, feeling very isolated, very alone. So I grew up with that, but also very artistic, very talented, going into arts and production and music and film. So fast forward to being in Los Angeles as a 24 years old, doing acting. I'd been on Heroes, the TV series. I had been done background a lot, you know, just like sleeping on my brother's couch, you know, living that Hollywood life, and had been through more trauma. So had been trafficked by an acting agency, actually a modeling agency, which is where a lot of this stuff happens, you know, so they desensitize you. So now I would kind of, but I was starting to build a career. And I was praying to God every day, like, show me the way, where should I go, the auditions. And Scientology was in Hollywood. And I was like, I don't know what Scientology is. Like, it's a cult, like anything of not of Jesus is a cult, right? Like, that's how I was taught. But I wasn't taught the intricacies. This is why I love to educate people now on what Scientology is, because people just think it's that wacky Tom Cruise religion, right? It is way darker and nefarious than just that. But for me, I didn't know any of that. And they have this huge community center called Celebrity Center in Hollywood. It's a castle in the middle. It's an oasis in the middle of a crazy city. And I would go there because I got hired to be a model to walk in a runway show at the Celebrity Center. And they give you the free personality test. They're smiling. They're bright. They're clean. They're shaking your hand. They're looking you in the face. They're remembering your name. All of these things, like, you're so traumatized in Hollywood, right? LA is crazy. And so you're like, oh, wow, you're giving me a chance. You're here. You're looking at me. They had free acting classes. They had free seminars on health and nutrition, everything I was into. They said, come back. Here's free coffee. We'll buy you lunch. Here's a seminar. Here's a restaurant. You know, the coffee really got me. You know, that's the intro to any cult is coffee. I mean,
5: as I'm drinking mine too.
0: I know, me too. My black coffee. We got to have our coffee, Billy. But so that's how it started, very innocently. And the free personality test, I was like, wow. You know, I didn't grow up knowing psychology or knowing anything mental aptitude. I was very good in school. I would say very, my parents were very educated, but not book smart. My mom had dropped out of, you know, college and because of her mental distress. So it wasn't like, oh, you know, learn about other things, unfortunately, which I think Christians need to know, because had I learned, I might have avoided this. But I was very naive. I was bright-eyed and bushy-tailed, and they embraced me. And I ended up taking the courses, which were $50 at the time. They're now $100, the beginner courses, like, you know, how to spot, you know, people that are bad for you, or how to handle your finances, like very practical skills that I said, well, this isn't wrong. This isn't bad. There's nothing against God here. And I told them, I'm a Christian. And you know what they said? We are too. She's a Christian. He's a Christian. They pointed to at least five staff members who were all Christians. And they said, you can be a Christian and be a Scientologist. Has nothing to do with Christianity. And you can also just study Scientology. You don't have to call yourself a Scientologist. You can just study it and learn. And the more I learned, the more I got into it. And the more I got sucked into this system without knowing I was in a system. It's like boiling the frog very slowly. You don't realize it until it's too late.
1: If anybody sees this, just so happens in there, kind of falling down that road of they're Christian, but they're getting into Scientology. How, and you said that they're lost. How would you try to explain to them that they're lost, or like the best advice?
0: Yeah. For it? I would say if you are a Christian and you are struggling, maybe it's a relationship. Maybe it's, oh, I can smoke a little weed on the weekends. Maybe it's, I can listen to that secular music. Oh, I can dress the way I want because it's freedom. I can do this. I can go into that group and still be myself. You are blending something wrong and of the enemy with something good and pure of God. And it does not work. Oil and water do not mix. So repent, turn away, and ask God for forgiveness. And he will cleanse you of all unrighteousness. I mean, life is incredible now. It's not like you're not going to have struggles, but I wake up and I'm like, oh, there's no barrier between me and God. There's no shame in between me. I pray to Jesus and I go, Lord, thank you for loving me so much. And he speaks to me and he leads me. We're not to lean on our own understanding. So whatever it is, let it go. Let it go.
5: This was really interesting. We really appreciate you taking the time. And everyone else, make sure you subscribe. YouTube channel. We're on every podcast platform. The Bible Bros. Joy, we'll see you very, very soon.
0: Awesome.
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24: This week on Christian World News, President Trump says renewed U.S. bombing is bringing Iran back to the peace table. Meanwhile, in Jerusalem, Christians from across the globe learn how to speak up for the Jewish state and join the fight against global anti-Semitism. Plus, tens of thousands turn out for a Pentecost celebration in the Netherlands. See who's leading a resurgence of Christianity in this mostly secular nation. And the life-giving power of water. In the African nation of Burundi, people walk for hours to collect water, only to find it dirty and unsafe. Meet the ministry that's helping bring clean, accessible water to millions of people. Hello, everyone. Welcome to this week's edition of Christian World News. I'm George Thomas. Well, a pause in the fighting in the Middle East has President Trump is expecting Iran to sign on to a peace agreement. The memorandum of understanding would prevent Iran from having a nuclear weapon and reopen the Strait of Hormuz.
25: They will not have a nuclear weapon. They've agreed to that. They will not only not have, they will not purchase, develop in any way, shape, or form a nuclear weapon.
24: Trump has predicted a deal a number of times already, but says the recent bombing campaign is bringing the Iranians to the table. Israel was not a party to those negotiations. Prime Minister Benjamin Netanyahu expressed appreciation for the president's efforts to stop Iran's quest for a nuclear weapon and end its support of Iran's terrorist proxies in the region. Christian leaders from around the world came to Jerusalem this week to address critical issues concerning the church, Israel, and anti-Semitism. Chris Mitchell sat down with one of the main organizers to discuss why this meeting is so important.
26: Jürgen, great to be with you. We're here for the Jerusalem Summit, but it's not just the Jerusalem Summit. You're calling it an emergency Jerusalem Summit. Why?
27: Well, Chris, thank you so much. It's always good to be with you. The reason why we called it an emergency summit, because I believe that we are living in a time where Israel is under threat. The Jewish people around the world are under threat like never before. We see anti-Semitism rising after October 7 in numbers that are unprecedented. I think in the United States, there is a 200% increase. If you look at anti-Semitism in colleges or universities, it grew 500%. If you go to Europe, almost every country in Europe, anti-Semitic acts and violence against the Jews up 200 to 500%. That's incredible, unheard of. And we feel it's a time where the church needs to wake up. The sad thing about all that is that many churches around the world, they don't have to say anything about that. They don't even know what to say when it comes to Israel or the Jewish people. And this emergency summit is here to help pastors around the world to get the tools to stand up on a Sunday morning on their pulpit to address anti-Semitism, to address questions like replacement theology, and to inform their churches in an intelligent way.
26: Would you compare what's happening now to what people say might have been in Germany in the 1930s? Is it similar?
27: Chris, that's an excellent question, because I was told for many years, oh, we are living in times comparable to what happened in Germany. And I always said, well, you know, this was really an extreme time. I wouldn't compare it. But today, absolutely, I think we are living in times. We see churches. We had a conference in Ireland the other day. It was closed down in two venues because pastors got too scared because of the threats they received. Pastors are telling us they don't dare to speak about Israel anymore from the pulpit because they are afraid of the ramifications. And we really see there is, number one, the threat level, very similar to how it was then, and also the response of the churches in many places, not everywhere, but in many places, is similar to how it was in Germany back then in the years leading to Hitler.
26: Was the church in Germany at that time, was it asleep?
27: It was, I think, asleep. It was unknowledgeable about God's purpose with the Jewish people, so they didn't have the tools in their hand to respond properly. And, of course, it's also many of them, they just lacked courage because there was a consequence to pay or a price to pay standing up for the Jewish people.
26: Yeah. Jürgen Bühler, thanks for the summit and what you're doing. Appreciate it.
27: Thank you so much for having me.
26: Yeah.
24: Thank you, Chris. A massive earthquake in the southern Philippines left at least 55 people dead and many more are still missing. CBN's Operation Blessing is on the ground helping survivors in Muslim communities near the quake zone. Lucille Talusan has this report.
0: Fatima Abu Bakar is still shaken as she recounts the morning the 7.8 magnitude earthquake struck. She lives in Sarangani province near the epicenter.
1: I was having breakfast with my grandson when I felt the very strong shaking. I immediately grabbed him and ran outside, just in time before our house crumbled to the ground.
0: Fatima says being a widow makes it more difficult losing her house, and especially that she is taking care of three grandchildren whose parents are working in another town.
1: Nothing is left. My greatest struggle now is finding shelter and a safe place to sleep, especially during the rainy season. When it rains, we have nowhere to stay dry. I also worry about how I will provide food for my grandchildren.
0: Community leader Rakisa Tumbaga tells CBN News that 90% of those living in the village lost their houses.
2: My house is completely destroyed. The residents now live in makeshift tents outside our houses, some along the highway so we can ask for food. Another problem is we don't have electricity.
0: An Operation Blessing team immediately traveled to areas affected by the powerful earthquake. One is Fatima's village, where they received tents, mats, blankets, hygiene kits, 2 weeks' supply of food, and solar lamps.
1: I feel scared and alone, but your presence here gives me comfort and hope and helps me feel that I'm not facing this hardship alone. Thank you for all your help. Now we have a safe place to stay where it is more comfortable. We will not get wet anymore. Thank you. You gave us so much.
0: Operation Blessing teams will continue responding, particularly in communities cut off by damaged roads and collapsed bridges They're also putting up water stations, one of the most critical needs in the aftermath of the disaster. Lucille Talusan, CBN News, Philippines.
24: Thank you, Lucille. Up next, the Southern Baptist Convention is one step away from banning women pastors. Stay with us.
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24: Welcome back to Christian World News. A mass gathering of Christians took place in one of the world's most secular countries. About 60,000 people in the Netherlands came together for a four-day event to celebrate Pentecost. More than half of the country identifies as having no religious affiliation. However, Gen Z is reportedly at the forefront of a resurgence of the Christian faith. One indication is the tens of thousands of Christians who came together each year to seek God at this annual festival near Amsterdam. In 2025, about half of the attendees were under 25 years old. Here in the United States, the Southern Baptist Convention held its annual meeting. Delegates moved one step closer to officially banning women pastors. The nation's largest Protestant denomination also unveiled a new initiative to help churches prevent abuse. Charlene Aaron has that story.
11: Thousands of Southern Baptist delegates voted to advance a formal ban on women pastors by a 75% margin, sending a clear message that only men should hold that role in the church.
12: Southern Baptists want this issue clarified.
13: Albert Moeller, president of the Southern Baptist Theological Seminary, who introduced the measure, expressed pleasure at the result, saying, quote, "I'd love to have 100%. But I think just given the realities of the fact this is a giant Democratic meeting, and so just given the number of people in the room, I think that's a remarkably high figure. I'm very thankful." Prior to the meeting, however, those opposed tried to build support, such as this billboard put up by the group Baptist Women in Ministry, saying, "God calls women to pastor, preach, and minister." Beth Moore, who left the SBC in 2021, accuses leaders of not protecting women, posting on X, "Which has been the greater problem, women trying to become your senior pastors or pastors misusing or abusing women?" Jeff Dalrymple, director of abuse prevention and response with the SBC's executive committee, responded to Moore's claim.
14: First of all, I'd say Beth Moore has had just an incredible impact in evangelicalism and in the Southern Baptist Convention, as she's led so many to better know their Bibles and to follow Jesus faithfully. And so praise God for her ministry in that regard. I think Southern Baptists have spoken very clearly on their position related to female pastors.
13: A priority, he tells CBN News, includes the Fortify Initiative, a new resource to provide churches with abuse and prevention resources.
14: The goal is to safeguard the vulnerable children, where they can come and learn about Jesus and hear the gospel, grow in Christ, free from any sort of abuse or any sort of security threat that might be.
13: In 2021, creating a ministry database became part of the denomination's reform plan after an investigation revealed ministry leaders mistreated and stonewalled abuse victims for decades. Difficulty in implementing that proposal and church autonomy, however, led to it being put on hold. We asked the director about the status of that now 5-year delay.
14: As far as the database goes, we're strongly urging all of our churches in the Southern Baptist Convention, all child and youth serving organizations, to access existing databases of convicted offenders. And that's simply the background check system that already exists across the country. We're not prepared at this time to develop anything beyond that.
13: Daniel Darling of Southwestern Baptist Theological Seminary feels the denomination can protect women and children from abuse while also upholding its stance that only men are called to pastor.
4: We can really make sure we are doctrinally faithful to what we say we believe, and I believe we are. And we can help churches be equipped and understand how to handle the issue of sexual abuse, to be safe for children, to have resources. And the SBC has made incredible strides on this issue.
13: A final vote to ban Southern Baptist churches with women pastors is expected at next year's annual meeting. Charlene Aaron, CBN News.
24: Thank you, Charlene. Coming up, bringing life-giving water to millions of Africans. Meet the ministry that's seeking to change a nation.
5: Something has been happening on campuses across the nation.
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16: I don't know, I'm just in awe of God.
17: Gen Z has been written off. 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
18: People hate on college students, Gen Z, so much, saying there's no hope for Gen Z.
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16: It's just getting started.
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24: Folks, welcome back to Christian World News. You know, the African nation of Burundi has been called the forgotten country. Until recently, it had the most difficult access to safe and reliable water in all of the continent. Since 2021, Amazi Water has been working to provide clean drinking water to the people.

0: education, it affects health. We've worked in health centers and schools. It also has affected simple things like your daily operations. How much time do you waste fetching water? You know, so many people in Burundi, they wrestle with this every day. You know, when can I go to the water source and fetch water? And then on top of it, it's unclean water.
1: Yeah.
0: That's the worst part. Even when they get the water, it's very unsafe.
1: And you talk about the challenges, having been born and raised and lived quite a number of years on the African continent. You know, you see these African, typically women,
0: mm-hmm.
1: who carry these big, bright, yellow 5-gallon jerry cans. And like you said, they get to the water source, and when they do have water, they get to the water source, and it's not clean.
0: That's right. Typhoid,
1: I mean, there's
0: cholera,
1: waste. There's animal, waste in these water sources. Talk
0: yes,
1: about that.
0: Yes, absolutely. Yeah, we have cholera outbreaks frequently because of the incredible struggle with getting clean water. And one of the biggest challenges, what really brought this home for me, George, was when I learned that many mothers, when they're coming to give birth to a baby, they're told at their last appointment, before the birth, they're told, when you come back, make sure you bring 2 jerry cans of water with you. Can you imagine being 9 months pregnant, carrying this water to the clinic?
1: And they do.
0: It's not optional.
1: Yeah,
0: because the clinics just don't have water. Exactly.
1: Talk about the impact, Jason, when somebody gets clean water. You and I take it for granted when we go to our water faucet. We just assume that it's clean. We don't even bat an eye. What does it mean when Burundians get a chance to actually drink clean, healthy water?
0: Well, I think God has called each one of us to be like a refreshing cup of cold water. Jesus said, if you give a cup of water in my name, you'll be rewarded. And these Burundians who have lost so much of their life just fetching water and then suffering from the effects of unclean water, it changes everything.
1: Yeah.
0: Now they can say, well, maybe I'll do a business instead of spending most of my day on the road. Maybe I'll be able to send my child to school. Because you're right, women and children are the ones who suffer the most in these situations.
1: And I've been in so many situations where, as you mentioned, it's the kids who end up going to the water source, right? Spending half the day getting there, coming back. And so that means they're not in school. They're not getting an education. I mean, just the ripple effect of that.
0: And they're vulnerable to attacks, too.
1: Yeah.
0: Even fetching water in the evenings. We've had stories, unfortunately, of young girls getting attacked during those times. It's a very vulnerable situation.
1: You guys at Amazi are partnering with another excellent group that does a lot of great work around the world, also in Africa, CBN's Operation Blessing. Tell us about the project and why you decided to partner with OB.
0: Well, it was our pleasure. I mean, I've been familiar with OB forever, and the reputation of Operation Blessing is doing great work around the world. And so there was a severe refugee crisis December of 25, just last December. A lot of refugees are crossing Lake Tanganyika, which, as you know, because you've been near there, the second deepest lake in the world. It's a very treacherous crossing. But the Democratic Republic of Congo had a severe security crisis. And so they were sending folks, they were fleeing their country, coming over to a place called Makombe Transit Camp. And at the camp, with Youth with a Mission and Operation Blessing both decided to try to solve that need. And so we were able to connect with them, and we provided the water that was helpful for those refugees. It's changed that entire community, and it's serving right now 5,000 plus people just in this transit camp.
1: Wow.
0: So the refugees come across on boats. Some of them, as many as 150 people in one boat, come across. They show up in a new country. They only have what they're carrying on their backs. And they need water.
1: Yeah.
0: And so we've been able to meet that need in partnership with Operation Blessing.
1: Wow, fantastic. I can just imagine when a family has access to clean water, you reduce the number of hours that you're walking, you reduce the health situations that they face. But more importantly, let's talk about the spiritual impact that it has when water gets you into the door of somebody's home.
0: That's right.
1: Talk about the impact of bringing the gospel.
0: Well, I'm glad you brought that up. So our strategic plan, one of our pillars, is to leverage water projects for the sake of the gospel. So that's our heartbeat.
1: Yeah.
0: We're leveraging the water, the clean water, for living water.
1: Mm.
0: And so when we inaugurate a well, it's so much fun. I've been a part of this where we just say, hey, we're trying to be the hands and feet of Jesus. We're coming, we're bringing clean water. But in reality, as we all know, no matter where you live in the world, living water is the path to human flourishing. And so we open up that opportunity. And we do 10% of our systems on church properties.
1: Mm.
0: So they're actually gathering water at the church. And we've had some cool stories where people will hear like music and oh, what's going on inside the church? And the Lord works through that to kind of draw them in. It's very exciting.
1: That's beautiful. I mean, it

0: just, I've been to these well dedications when the water just comes gushing out, and the, you know, the pure joy, because they know, in many cases, the women and the children know that the, you know, having to walk is no longer necessary, and I can just go to my faucet and turn on the water, and clean water will come out. Jason Peters of Amazi Water, thank you so much for all that you do to make the name of Jesus Christ famous in the nation of Burundi.
1: Thank you so much, George. It's wonderful to be here.
0: Pleasure. Yeah. Thank you. Amazi Water is working to bring clean water to the entire nation of Burundi by 2030. To learn more about their great effort, just go to amazewater.org. We'll be back right after this.
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4: The ASA-produced gospel concert, Still I Am Here, came to Kuching, Malaysia for Easter 2026. 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
5: 上帝的爱，上帝的恩典，跟祝福。每一个进到会场里面来，也许他一开始是为了看一场演出，但是透过这样的方式呢，让他的心灵被touch到，让他愿意跨出那一步来认识这位爱我们的天父。当他认识神的同时，他的生命就历经不同的改变跟翻转。我想这是我们最重要来到这里的目的跟原因。求神保守带领。
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4: Through the concert, the hope of Easter was made real, and the sight of people responding in faith became the most beautiful gift of the season. 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
3: It's pretty awesome. Thank you so much for that story, by the way, from our dear and wonderful friends at Good TV in Taipei, Taiwan. Folks, that is it for this week's edition of Christian World News. Until next week, from all of us here, goodbye. And as always, God bless you.

0: The beginning of the gospel of Jesus Christ, the Son of God, as it is written in the prophets.
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0: Welcome to Miracle Living Today. I'm Gordon Robertson.
1: Hey, everyone, and I'm Ashley Key. Each week, we'll show you true stories of people who've encountered God's supernatural power, and through that, they overcome the impossible.
0: Well, Debbie was sitting in her parked car when suddenly a gunman opened fire. She grabbed her daughter and tried to play dead. Well, that's when the shooter fired another round, right into the back of Debbie's head.
2: I can tell that something really bad has happened to my wife and my daughter. I got really mad and I said, something is really bad here. And I don't even know if I want to go see what is going on.
3: August 1st, 2021. Vandy Tulos just left his wife Debbie and daughter Rachel at a walk-in clinic in Baton Rouge. Rachel has autism spectrum disorder and needed a negative COVID test before returning to school. As they sat waiting in their car, they noticed a man with a gun yelling at a driver in a nearby truck.
4: And all of a sudden, he starts shooting. He then turns to us and begins to open fire. It was the most terrifying thing. Just in that split second, I threw the car into reverse and started backing up. I zigged and zagged frontwards and backwards in an effort to try to stay a moving target. He came around to my side of the car and he shot through the window into my face. I grabbed my daughter and I laid across the shift thinking, maybe if I play dead, he'll leave. He shot me one more time in the back of the head.
3: The gunman fired 10 9mm rounds into their car, then ran off and stole a car that had been left running outside the clinic.
2: I get a phone call from her. Not very coherent. Couldn't really tell. I knew something was wrong. I turned around and I went back over there.
3: Debbie knew she needed a miracle for her and Rachel's survival.
4: I prayed. I said, God, just please keep me alert and conscious long enough to get her to safety. Blood was coming out of my mouth. It was coming out of my head. By this time, I was covered with blood. So I got out of the car, and I walked around, and she said, Mom, I'm shot. And she was white as a sheet, and she was screaming and screaming and just this blood-curdling scream that I hope I never hear again. But she collapsed. And again, I just prayed for her and for me.
3: Moments later, Vandy arrived on the scene and tried to make sense of what he saw.
2: All the windows are blown out. There's bullet holes in the side of the doors. And I could see the blood. I could see the blood in the car.
3: After a moment of extreme anger, Vandy was overcome with faith that God was in control.
2: God's been here. God is taking care of them. I have to have the faith right now to know that they're okay, even though I can't see them. I haven't had that come over me before in my life like I did at that moment in time.
3: The gunman was soon captured by local law enforcement. Meanwhile, Debbie and Rachel were rushed to Our Lady of the Lake Hospital in Baton Rouge. Rachel had been shot in the chest. Chief of Surgery, Dr. Michael Connors, describes the life-threatening nature of her injury.
5: The bullet tracked across the midline, hitting really the back of her clavicular head and traversing over to the right there. Any of the major blood vessels hit can be catastrophic. The airway can be catastrophic, as well as the esophagus.
3: Debbie was also treated for her wounds. Thankfully, the bullet to the back of her head only grazed her skull, doing little damage. The bullet to her face followed an interesting path.
4: The bullet went in my cheek, through the back of my, through my tongue, through the back of my neck, and ended up here, where it still is, but it missed everything vital.
3: Thankful she would be okay, Debbie waited and prayed for news of Rachel's condition.
4: From the looks of things, we didn't know You know, we didn't know. I didn't know if I'd ever see her again.
5: Rachel is a thin young female, so front to back is not very thick. And it traversed directly across here, missing all her major organs. My personal thoughts, a bullet traversing from here completely across the midline without the individual having suffered really any injuries at all is amazing. I didn't really have to do anything for her other than just take this bullet out. But outside of that, she required no treatment.
3: Rachel and Debbie share the miracle of being spared from what could have been a life-ending situation.
6: And that is God. That's a miracle. By His grace, by His hands, totally in control, it was done by Him.
4: I'm back to my normal life. I mean, it's just been amazing, His grace. People were praying for us all over the world. I didn't know that until afterwards.
3: Debbie and Rachel have fully recovered, thankful God spared their lives and heard their prayers.
4: God was with me 100%. He was there for the whole thing. He was guiding those bullets. There's no way we should have survived this. No way. Either one of us should have survived it. I don't believe in luck. I believe that God does this for us.
0: God is our very present help in time of trouble. Let this story give you courage. Let it give you hope that He does work all things together for our good. He does that for those who love Him and are called according to His purpose. Now, how can you do that and still have free will in the universe? That's one of the great questions. It's one of the great theological questions of all time. How does God have sovereignty and still allow us to do bad things? That gunman doing a very bad thing and shooting someone who's appearing to be dead but still says, I'm going to take another shot. What does God do? He comes in and says, well, I'm going to guide that bullet. I'm going to make sure it doesn't take her life. It doesn't leave permanent damage. He gives in that the shooter free will to make a decision. That's how these things work. It's a wonderful theological solution that only God can do. Only He can take all things, weave them together for your good. So trust in Him. Trust that in your danger, He will be a very present help. For you right now, He will be a very present help. Ashley?
1: Well, take her home, put her in a dark room, and let her die. That's what Gina's parents were told to do after doctors discovered she had rabies. So how did she survive? See for yourself.
7: They pretty much told us that she's got only a few hours to live. We can either take her home and put her in a dark room and let her die, or leave her there.
8: High school sophomore Gina Giese was halfway through a week-long volleyball tournament when she started feeling ill. Her mom, Ann, kept a close eye on her.
7: On Thursday, she went to school, not feeling good, but she had a volleyball game that night, and so she wanted to make sure she could play in it.
8: By game time, Gina had developed double vision and was too tired to play.
7: We knew something was wrong, so then Friday morning, I called her pediatrician.
8: Her pediatrician was concerned about the double vision and referred them to a neurologist. A CAT scan and blood work were ordered. Both came back normal.
7: So we went home. She went right to bed. I prayed and I asked God what is wrong with her, and I called my sisters and my family and can everybody pray for her.
8: Gina continued to decline. By Saturday morning, she couldn't walk, so Ann rushed her to the emergency room. As doctors probed for answers, Ann remembered an unusual day in late September when a bat flew into church and Gina went to help it.
7: She picked it up by the tips of the wings and carried it outside, and on the way out, it bit her in the finger.
8: The bite was just a pinprick, so they cleaned it and thought nothing more of it. Now, however,
7: his face turned white and he said, she's going to Children's Hospital. I was getting worried. I didn't know what could be going on with her.
8: It would take 3 more days for tests to confirm the doctor's fears: rabies. The virus attacks the spinal cord and brain and is 100% fatal if not treated immediately. For Gina, it had been 4 weeks, too late to receive the vaccine.
7: And they were like, she's probably only got a few hours to live, and there's really nothing we can do. My husband and I looked at each other, and we just both started crying.
8: Her doctor did have one suggestion, a theoretical treatment never before tried. Put Gina in a coma, give her some viral medication, and hope her body would fight.
7: Dr. Wilby had no really idea on how long they'd keep her in the coma. We don't know if it's going to work. She could come out a vegetable. We just don't know.
8: With her parents' permission, doctors proceeded. Prayer chains for Gina had spread around the country, asking for a miracle. Anne remembers those long days by Gina's bedside. Finally, after a week, blood tests showed signs that Gina's system was fighting.
7: She had more antibodies than they've ever seen. So that there is a miracle in itself.
8: By the end of another week, tests showed no trace of the virus, and the medical team brought her out of the coma. However, her doctor wasn't sure if she would ever speak or even move again, as Gina showed no signs of responding.
7: And then one day he opened her eyes and he held them open and he said, Gina, this is Dr. Wilby. Your mom's here. Can you look over at her? And I said, Gina, I'm over here. You know, it's Mom. And she turned her head. And that's when we knew that she was okay.
9: The first thing that I remember from waking up, my entire family came, went down in the cafeteria to eat dinner, and I just remember brothers were, you know, saying jokes, and I was having a really great time.
8: In therapy for the next 9 weeks, Gina would need more prayer and God's strength.
9: You learn basically everything: walking, moving, grabbing things, speaking. It was a huge mix of emotions between pain and frustration and confusion and everything together.
8: Then on January 1, 2005, Gina came home. In fact, she made medical history as the first person ever to survive rabies without the vaccine.
7: It was a special day. Awesome to have the whole family together, not in the hospital.
8: That was nearly 17 years ago. Today, Gina is married, has a college degree, and is the mother to 3 beautiful children. She also races sled dogs and enjoys living life to the fullest.
9: I do thank God that, hey, I'm still breathing. I have this family. I'm doing all this stuff. So yeah, I think between educating others and being the wife and the mother and having my family, I think that's why I'm still here. God pulled me through.
7: I had faith before, but it did definitely became stronger. You know, I prayed more, and feeling of, wow, he got her through this. It was pretty amazing.
1: That is an absolutely amazing story. And you were sharing with me during the piece, I mean, she was one of the only survivors.
0: The only survivor.
1: And how many years?
0: Forever.
1: That's absolutely incredible.
0: Since rabies vaccines were created, mm-hmm. you have to get the vaccine treatment literally the day that you get bitten. Mm-hmm. That's why they insist that if you ever have an animal bite, make sure you can take the animal to the hospital so that they can test that animal for rabies. So why is a bat flying around in a building, it's in this case in a church? It's because the bat's has mm-hmm. rabies. And so if you see a bat inside a house confused, it should be a danger sign for anyone. Mm. But, you know, just the courage of a little girl saying, well, I'm going to go pick the bat up and take the bat out of church, and then getting bit. God did an absolute miracle here. The only one since the rabies vaccine to survive rabies mm-hmm. Without getting the treatment, it's 100% fatality rate. It's absolutely a miracle. What you just saw is a miracle.
1: Yeah, absolutely. And you had a moment somewhat similar. You didn't have rabies, but you had cerebral malaria.
0: Cerebral malaria, and the survival rate on that is greater than 0%.
10: Wow.
0: But it's,
10: wow.
0: I think it's like 20 to 25% survival rate. But mine was untreated for a long time. A lot of it had to do with I didn't want to go to the hospital. But then when I got to the hospital, they thought it was dengue fever and typhoid fever. They didn't think it was malaria. So I got the wrong treatment for the initial period. But God had the right treatment.
10: God had the
0: right
10: treatment.
0: He'll have the right treatment for you.
10: Yes, yes, and amen. There's power in prayer. All right, guys. Well, we have a magazine called Miracle Living Today, and in it has stories of people who have seen God answer their prayers. And to get it, all you have to do is call our number on your screen, 1-800-700-7000, or you can text Miracle to the number 80888. 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And we just want to encourage you in your faith. What God did for others, He will do for you. Gordon?
0: Well, still ahead, hit head-on by a driver going 100 miles per hour. This victim was left with 45 broken bones, a shattered hand and foot, and her spinal cord nearly severed. See why doctors can hardly believe she survived. And then we'll see about you getting a miracle. We'll be praying for you and your needs. That's all up next.
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12: I was Muslim for 4 years. I had spells cast on me and just everything you can think of. I never got what I was looking for. There was no real power to change my life. I had tried everything. It was just came to a point where it was like, you know what? I don't want to do this anymore. The little old lady at the church, she'd come and get me. She prayed for me, and all I know is I felt the love of God. We would read from Genesis to Revelation, and we just went deep in the Word of God. Everything about me, even my very countenance, began to change after that point. And now I just have a desire to see them experience the loving kindness of God that I have experienced, to see that true change is possible and that what you thought that you were looking for can only be found in Christ.
0: Maddie Stevenson was hit head-on by a car going 100 miles an hour. She was trapped inside her car until paramedics freed her using the jaws of life. Her body was so badly mangled, no one expected her to survive the night.
13: She's so broken. My mom is so broken.
14: All over her body, everything is broken.
15: Maddie Stevenson never saw it coming. The car that crossed two medians and hit her head on. Paramedics had to use the jaws of life to pry Maddie from the mangled metal. They rushed her to the nearest hospital with life-threatening injuries. Her daughters, Brooks and Lindsay, rushed to their mother's bedside.
13: They didn't even prepare me before I walked into the room. She had so many broken bones.
14: Wires everywhere, feeding tube, breathing tubes.
15: Neurosurgeon Dr. Angela Downs was called in.
16: I mean, it was a very severe trauma, high-speed rollover. She broke almost every part of her body.
15: 45 bones, in fact, including her spine that needed immediate surgery. But first, they had to stop the internal bleeding and keep her alive. By morning, Maddie had stabilized.
16: I was very surprised that she was not paralyzed due to the severity of her fractures. That was actually pretty miraculous. But the spinal bones, they were fractured and they were jumped over where they're supposed to be.
14: I had been told that her spinal cord was within a millimeter of being completely severed.
15: Although confident the procedure would be successful, Dr. Downs said it was possible for Maddie to lose some range of motion in her spine and feeling in her body.
13: It was, you know, a little bit more scary, any kind of complications that could arise.
15: As Lindsay and Brooks prayed, they also started calling friends of their moms they knew would pray too. Before long, people around the world were calling out to God for Maddie. Hours later, Dr. Downs came out of surgery.
16: She's doing very well. We just had to realign the spine and put instrumentation, screws, and rods, and bring everything back into where it's supposed to be in the normal anatomical alignment.
14: She said, I have performed maybe 75 of these surgeries. Your mom is the only one to make it out with no loss of feeling.
15: Yet Maddie's recovery and her future were far from certain.
16: I told her that it was going to be a long road to recovery, and it's going to be extremely challenging mentally and physically.
15: When Maddie woke up from surgery, she had no recollection of the accident, but her broken body and the searing pain told her something catastrophic had happened.
17: Pain. The vertigo was very bad from severe whiplash, and I remember screaming when they would turn me to my side.
15: For the next several weeks, Maddie would endure more pain as doctors performed 8 more surgeries to repair the broken bones.
17: It was almost as if God just carried me from surgery to surgery and gave me the hope of the next day. I realized the amount of prayer that was being lifted up.
16: She always had a joyous attitude. She always had faith. She always just radiated optimism and hope.
15: After 6 long weeks, Maddie was finally released from the hospital.
17: God helped me to realize it's what he had carried me through. God had spared my life and allowed me to live.
15: Maddie would begin a long, painful process of recovery to get back on her feet and to a normal life. One day, she realized there was something more she needed to do. Forgive the driver who hit her head-on at over 100 miles per hour.
17: It was a conscious decision to forgive him. And so it didn't matter what mistakes he made. He's forgiven, and that's done with.
15: After several months of rehabilitation, Maddie suffered a huge setback. Her surgeon said her right hand wasn't healing, and she needed another operation.
17: I was shook to the core. I raised my fist to heaven, and I said, why did you not take me to heaven when you could? You could have taken me. Why didn't you take me? I was just done with dealing with everything.
15: Again, the prayer warriors went to God. 2 days later, the hand surgeon reconsidered. He decided surgery wasn't necessary and the hand might heal on its own.
17: God healed it, and I left smiling and crying that God would be so purposeful and so good.
15: A year after the accident, Maddie was back on her feet and fully recovered.
17: I felt free. I felt healthy. It was wonderful. Not only did he heal my body, he healed my mind, memories, my heart.
16: When it was a year later, she looked like nothing happened to recover from all those injuries. And then to get back to normal life, it's amazing. This is all from above.
15: Today, Maddie lives a life filled with simple pleasures and gratefulness to God.
17: Prayer is powerful. Use it, embrace it, believe it, and share it with everyone you come across.
0: I love Maddie's honesty. Her heart cries. She said, not another surgery, not again. And her hands raised, but not in praise, but as clenched fists. Lord, why? Why? Why? Why? Why didn't you take me? Why am I not in heaven right now? Why am I still going through all of this pain and suffering? Why? We always want to ask that question. Here's something from the Bible where the disciples of Jesus, I mean, these are people that lived with him, that traveled with him, that heard all of his teachings, saw all the miracles. There was a man who was born blind. It wasn't the Pharisees that brought him to Jesus. His own disciples did, and they had a theological question. Why? Because they thought that blindness was a result of sin. And so they said, he was born blind, so who sinned? Was it his parents who sinned? And if this is somehow judgment on them, why is it fair to him? And if it's his sin, why did that happen at birth? Why didn't it happen after the sin? I love the answer Jesus gave. Neither. This happened that the glory of the Lord would be revealed. When accidents come, when sickness comes, when trouble comes, have that same attitude. This happened that the glory of the Lord would be revealed. Have your prayers. Pour out your complaint before God, but have the prayer on your lips. The glory of the Lord is going to be revealed. Ashley and I are going to pray right now. Believe God. Believe his promise. Believe in Jesus. Believe that he's the Savior. He's the deliverer. He's the healer. Believe it. And in that belief, you will see the glory of the Lord. Let's pray. Lord God Almighty, we come to you. We come to you believing. We come to you with thanksgiving for the healing that you're going to bring, the deliverance you're going to bring, the salvation you're going to bring. We praise you that the glory of the Lord is going to be revealed in our lives. So stretch forth your hand now and do miracles. For everyone watching, heal every disease. Take away all infirmity, all pain now. In Jesus' name. Ashley, God's given you something.
10: Yeah, I believe someone's watching and you've actually been diagnosed with a shattered pelvis. That's just what I heard. You have a shattered pelvis. I'm not sure if it's also from a car accident, some type of accident. And that's what you have. That's what you've been struggling with. It is extremely painful. The doctors are very concerned. Surgeries, just like you saw with that one woman, she had so many surgeries, and there's so many surgeries ahead of you is what the doctors have said. But I just believe God is supernaturally healing you right now. There's bone that's growing again. There are pieces that are coming together, and it will be a true supernatural miracle. The doctors are just going to be baffled. And this is your moment to give God all of the glory. He sees you and he loves you. Just receive this healing from the Lord in Jesus' name. Thank you, God.
0: There's someone you're suffering with some kind of stimulus problem where if you're stimulated by lights or noise, it just causes you to shut down. God's healing your brain right now in Jesus' name.
10: Amen.
0: If you've been healed, let us know. Here's a word from Romans. Be joyful in hope, patient in affliction, faithful in prayer.
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2: Absolutely. Candy stepped back into the spotlight at this year's Grammys with a nomination for her new Gospel Roots album. And recently, she had a one-on-one conversation with Ephraim and Studio 5.
3: At least for now, where were you when you get the news that your latest project is nominated for a Grammy? How'd you get it?
4: That was the last thing I was expecting to hear.
3: Really? 40 years?
4: Whoa. I had four of them earlier, four nominations, but I never got them, you know, never won. And so Bill Carpenter, bless his heart, he kept pushing, and he kept pushing. He don't give up.
3: I love it.
4: And he just kept pushing. You don't get a Grammy. I'm putting you in. I said, I don't even want to do this album.
3: Oh, no.
4: I said, I really don't want to do it. He said, you're going to do this album. You're going to go back to your roots, the roots. We want a roots album and put it in the roots section. I said, what is that? He said, it's a section in the Grammys where there's, you know, you go back to the old things right. that you used to do. And you, you know, you do the songs and you go back. We did It's Gonna Rain,
3: yes.
4: Mama's Song.
3: Yes,
4: And we went back to all that Peace in the Valley with my sister Maggie.
3: Yes.
4: And I wrote quite a few of the songs. One of the songs that really touched me, I guess, I don't know why it did, because it's so mean. Reach Down and Touch Heaven for Me, where I played the piano.
3: Yeah.
4: And everybody think God is up there, but he's down there.
3: Yeah, with you.
4: With people yeah. that's begging for bread, people that don't have places to live, people that are hungry, people that are begging, people that just don't have it together. They're on the verge of suicide. That's where Jesus is. That's where the Holy Spirit comes in,
3: yeah.
4: right there. And that's where we come in as his advocates. And we reach down there,
3: yeah.
4: and we pick them up, and we give to them, and we help them. Mm. That makes him happy.
3: Yes.
4: That's his heaven.
3: He says, that's the least of these.
4: For the least of these, do it unto the least of these. And that's what we do. That's my joy.
3: I will say, while we're talking about the tracks on the project, one that makes me cry is not you singing, but when you talk about 1963.
4: Oh, my God. Yes. I was there. We were guests at this local church. And we were in Birmingham. At the time, I was married to my kid's father. And I had two little boys, Marcel and Marcus.
3: Wow.
4: And I was pregnant with my third little boy. And we were there, and I had already sung, preparing for the pastor to preach. And this deacon burst through the door, and he said, get up and get out. Now, he said, there's been a catastrophe. Down the street, he said, there four little girls just got killed. You know, 16th Street Baptist Church just got blown up. And he said, y'all need to get out, because it's a mess. It's a mess, and you got to go through Birmingham to get to where you're going. And I'm like, we got up everything. We put everything together. Whoa, we got downtown. It was a mess. People were throwing bottles. People were breaking in stores. People were pushing cars over. Somehow through prayer and keeping our minds focused on God, he brought us through that. And my two little boys on the floor, they were crying and shaking. Mommy, mommy, we gonna die. I said, no, you're not gonna die. We getting home. And so we got through it. And the little girls' names was what bothered me. Nobody recognized their names.
5: Little Cynthia Weston. Little Carol Robinson. Little Denise McNair. And little Addie Mae Collins. Love is gonna win.
1: All right, Ephraim's with us now. Ephraim, that looked like a very sweet time together. Thanks for this interview and conversation. Can you elaborate more on the four girls that Candy mentioned?
6: I'm telling you, that those four girls who lost their lives when the Ku Klux Klan bombed 16th Street Baptist Church back in 1963, September 15th to be exact, were a pivotal moment in the civil rights movement. Candy wanted to be sure on this album that she actually spoke their names. Three of them were 14, one of them only 11. The victims of this racist attack. And as she described, the streets were in chaos following it because everyone was simply devastated and found it hard to believe that they had actually bombed a church. And these four girls, there for Sunday school and to lose their lives that way. And not only did they lose their lives, at least 20 other people suffered injury as a result. And if you could go back in time and imagine that, as Candy's describing, she had just performed at another church not too far away, and then they're trying to race out of that church for fear that church is going to be bombed. And she's got her two boys with her. And they're watching all this chaos, literally afraid that they're going to die and not make it. But there she is, a mom speaking life into her children, saying, no, we are not going to die. We are going to get out of this. And her boys are, of course, alive and still with her today.
2: Amen. And the fact that she was so courageous in mentioning their names is so powerful. Well, she released the song Young Hearts Run Free in 1976. Yes. Loved it. However, the song has become popular with young adults today. What does she share with you regarding the significance of that song?
6: I'll tell you, one of the reasons I brought that up, you didn't see that, the question and answer part of the interview. One of the reasons I brought that up is I was walking by my daughter's bathroom one day, and she was showering, and she plays music, and I'm listening to her sing that song, and I'm just laughing like, I don't think my child knows what that song is all about, but she's loving it, and because it's popular on TikTok, that's where she's gotten it from, and my child not alone. That song was written out of devastation. Candy Staten was in an abusive marriage at the time, going in to record, and I want to say that she had even suffered being dangled from a balcony in Vegas from that husband. She goes in devastated to record and continue working. The writer producer can see her trauma, if you will, and says, you know what, share your story with me, tell me what's going on. And from that story, he was able to write the song. And she said he told her when he wrote the song, what you're going through, I am going to write you a song that people are going to sing forever. And they have been. It is her most popular song to date. People love the beat and the moves. But if you ever pay close attention to the lyrics, you'll see those lyrics are marked in pain. I actually printed some of them. It says, what's the sense in sharing this one and only life, ending up in just another lost and lonely wife? You'll count the days and years, but they're going to be filled up with tears. And the bottom line, she says, you'll be stuck with the babies, but you won't have him because he's not going to treat you right. And there are young people singing this who have certainly not endured this, experienced this, but they love to dance to it.
2: Wow. Powerful.
1: Now, from you talked to Candy extensively about her life, there's a lot in that conversation we haven't seen. She shared a testimony of God's power as it relates to her son. What happened?
6: Her son, Terry, actually was accidentally dragged by a car. His dad did not see him as he's leaving the driveway, so he ends up being dragged for a period, loses skin, almost unrecognizable, in pain, crying. But Candy is led not to take him to the hospital, but to take him to the church service. She blankets him up, does that, and he believes she hears the voice of God saying, I'm going to heal him. So she's waiting and waiting, gets to the service, gets the boy home, and says, you know what, he's not getting better, he's getting worse, please send for the minister. The minister takes his time coming, but when he does come, he does pray. And she says, following that prayer, her son began to ask for food, and then by the time they woke up the next morning, there were no remnants of the skin being lost. And she writes about this in at least the first portion of her biography as well. It's an incredible story.
2: Incredible indeed. So what's she up to today? What she's doing?
6: Well, Candy has celebrated her 86th birthday. She is not touring anymore. She says she's no desire to do that. Naturally, she is still accepting invitations, still recording when she can, works with her family, celebrated her 86th birthday. And for those who are fans and willing to travel to the UK, I can tell you that just the other day, her name got added to a festival happening for the first time in the United Kingdom. She will be there performing in August. So there's still time to get tickets and be there. You know, if I could, I would love to be there as myself.
2: Absolutely. And she is still going strong. Awesome. We love her.
6: Phenomenal.
2: Ephraim, thank you so much for being here today. Mm-hmm. We appreciate your insights. Amen. And for the latest in entertainment news, check out Ephraim's weekly show, Studio 5. 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Andrew?
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1: A few years ago, a man told Angela Halili that she was going to speak to millions of people about Jesus. And those words have certainly come true. Today, she's the co-host to a number one podcast on Spotify. But at the time she heard those words, her only thought was, "You've got the wrong person." She sat down with Ashley to explain.
11: Okay, Ange, thank you so
12: much. Hi, my girl.
11: Hi. I'm so excited to just get more into your story and all that God has done in and through you. Wow, he has done so many amazing things through Girls Gone Bible, but I want to go back to the very beginning, like at the beginning of your story, you know, like what was your childhood like?
12: Yeah, I grew up in, I wouldn't say like a faith-filled home, and I would describe my upbringing as, I come from an immigrant family, and so we are first-generation Albanians here in America. Mm-hmm. Anybody who has to migrate from one country to another accumulates a good amount of trauma. And, you know, you come to a country where you have absolutely nothing, and you're working 24 hours a day, 7 days a week to put food on the table for three small children. And so my parents are amazing. They're fighters. They're resilient. And they were in survival mode. And so us kids were also in survival mode. And so when you grow up in this type of environment, there's not necessarily so much tending to the heart. So I was a child who had a lot of pain and a lot of fear, a good amount of abandonment, and no outlet to process any of that. And so I just learned at a really young age to escape my pain. So as I got older, anxiety began to follow me, and anxiety really marked my life. And I started having horrific panic attacks, severe anxiety. I was diagnosed with OCD. I was afraid of everything. I couldn't drive a car. I couldn't be on a fourth-story balcony. My mental health was going down really bad, really fast. And I turned to the only thing that made me feel better, and that was alcohol. I found myself at 23 years old, completely addicted to alcohol. Like, I couldn't even go 30 minutes without having a drink, or I would go through withdrawals. Like, I was so ashamed. I hated myself. Like, I would look in the mirror and I'd be like, who are you? Like, nobody just gets out of what I was living in. So much darkness, so much pain, so much addiction and dependence on a substance. And, you know, the Lord met me through a person, like he oftentimes does. Yep. And he sent a man named Socrates into my life, who is just this spirit-filled 70-year-old Greek man. He would just host these meetings where just the presence of God would come into a room, that he wouldn't do anything big or extravagant, like Jesus was just there. And so I go to this meeting and he looks at me without knowing anything about me, not knowing any of the pain I was in. And he goes, you, young girl, you're going to speak to millions of people about Jesus one day. You're going to speak on stages. You're going to write books. And you are going to bring millions of people to Jesus. And I was like, I don't think so. I think you have the wrong one. I very quickly told Socrates, like, I am suffering. I am tormented by my thoughts. I am addicted to alcohol. I am really, really unwell, and I think I'm gonna die, actually. And so he calls me every day and prays for me over the phone. And he teaches me about Jesus, and he reads the Bible to me, and he starts teaching me about the authority that I have through Jesus. And so I spent about 6 months praying with Socrates over the phone, and I believe that like an accumulation of those 6 months of prayer led me to Thanksgiving 2019. It was a moment of absolute supernatural deliverance, where in one moment the Lord met me. And he rescued me from myself, and he rescued me from my sin. And in a moment, completely miraculously, I was delivered from addiction to alcohol. And I'm coming up on 6 years sober.
11: That's amazing.
12: And I've never craved it one time.
11: Like, that's so amazing.
12: It's a miracle. It's not, yeah. Like, it's yeah. not something, not strength, not might, but the spirit of the living God. Like,
11: yeah.
12: This is the Jesus that we preach. Mm. It's insane. It's a miracle. And then, you know, after that, anxiety hit me like a truck, because the one thing that I had to numb me for so long, I didn't have anymore. So I was delivered from the alcohol, but the healing that I needed came through the presence of God, through reading scripture. Like, the Bible saved my life. It healed my mind. Like how scripture says it renews your mind. Like, it completely, it rewired my brain chemistry. And yeah.

0: for your life. Like he died on a cross, he shed blood so that we could receive forgiveness, freedom, and healing. Everything that's happened in my life could only come through his sacrifice. That's what I want people to understand, that he's not just like an addition to your life. It's relational. I think that's what matters to me the most, is to know that Jesus is a person. The Holy Spirit is a person who speaks, who literally longs to communicate with us all day long. He wants to be our divine source, our only source of like wisdom and guidance.
1: Yeah, that's powerful. Well, Ange, thank you so much for, again, chatting with me, just being such an open book, and your vulnerability, your transparency through everything you do is changing lives for Jesus. So thank you so much.
0: I love you.
1: Yeah, I love
0: so
1: you.
0: Much.
2: What a beautiful young woman inside and out. I just, when I hear her testimony, it makes me think of the scripture, Andrew. He who the Son sets free is free indeed. And the fact that the gentleman took time with her for 6 months to call her every single day, to pray with her, and to read the Bible to her. Look at the fruit of his labor. Wow. And she is literally living out that prophetic word that he gave her, that she is speaking to millions of people. God is amazing.
3: Yeah, and that's not the conversation people may have expected when we set that interview up with Ashley. People might have thought, oh, it's going to be about her podcast and platform.
2: Yeah.
3: No, it's the beautiful work Jesus did in her heart. Mm-hmm. And to hear her say she had anxiety, couldn't drive, addicted. I think she used the word
2: addicted
3: to alcohol.
2: At 23 years old.
3: God can do amazing things. And then she was honest enough to say, okay, I've been delivered from this, but now...
2: Yeah. The
3: Help
2: anxiety.
3: Me grow in my faith. Beautiful, beautiful spirit.
2: Powerful testimony. Amen. Well, up next, the sickest man in the hospital. This patient suffered a brain aneurysm with massive bleeding. Hear the prayer that led to a supernatural breakthrough and a 100% recovery right after this.
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2: This could be the end. That's what Sarah thought as she and her family gathered around her husband's hospital bed. And then suddenly the Holy Spirit moved in a powerful way with a bold prayer that led to a miracle.
11: I'm following behind the ambulance in my own car. First prayer was, please, please, please, please spare him.
12: November 22nd, 2023. Sarah Parnell had just found her husband, Sam, collapsed in the shower. The EMTs quickly rushed him to the local hospital. Their sons, James and Samuel, met them there.
6: The attending physician had come in. He knew that I was a physician as well.

0: he says, do you want to see the scan? And so I come out there and he has it pulled up and he starts scrolling through it. And I realize that Dad has one of the worst bleeds that I've ever seen.
1: When James came back in from seeing the CT scan, the look on his face was enough to tell me that things were very bad.
0: That certain type of stroke, an aneurysmal type bleed, with as much blood as he had around his brain, it's a 70% chance of death. The physician brain tells me that I'm never gonna have my dad back.
2: The doctor came in to talk to us and said, hey, he's the sickest man in the hospital. This does not look good.
3: He said, you need to go in there and spend the final moments with your dad and say goodbye. And that moment is one that I will remember forever.
0: It really hit me that I might have just said bye to Dad. It felt like a very dark place.
1: This could be the end, I think, is what I was thinking and praying that it wasn't the end.
4: As the family gathered around Sam's bed and prayed, they felt a shift in the atmosphere.
3: There was a supernatural peace in the room. If this was the final breath of his life, if this was the final moments, that, and because of the faith that we shared, that we would see him again.
2: And the room got really quiet, and I just felt like the Lord stir something in my spirit, like, do you have faith in me? Do you trust me that I can do anything? And I just started praying out loud, just boldly, like, Lord, like, our hearts are for him to live. Like, we do not want to lose him today. And I remember praying and saying, God, like, we trust you even if it doesn't work out like this, but we can't have this final moment with him so quickly like this without telling you exactly what is in our hearts. Like, we want him to live.
3: She began to pray for a miracle. She prayed for complete healing. And the Spirit, through her, I believe, began to give us a little bit of a glimpse of hope.
4: Sam was transported to a larger hospital where surgery successfully stopped the bleeding in his brain. Now all his family could do was wait and pray to see if he would recover.
0: Now it was kind of a watch and wait to find out, is Dad going to wake back up, or has so much damage been done that he's not going to ever wake back up again?
3: We were informing people who we knew would rally around us and intercede for us in prayer as well. So church leaders, you know, our good friends, prayer groups. We were very thankful for the churches that my parents were part of, my brother's a part of, and the one that I get to serve. So they really rallied around us to pray.
0: Before the night was over, he had come off a ventilator. We had been trying to get him to say our names, you know, just to have some peace to hold on to that, you know, maybe we're getting Dad back. We had left that night, and he hadn't come back yet. And the nurse practitioner actually called me that night, and he had asked, where's Samuel and James? And so he knew us. And it was like, I got my dad back. And that was a special moment.
4: Over the next few weeks, people continued to pray for Sam as he went through occupational and speech therapy. To the family's delight, he made a full recovery, returning home just a month after his massive stroke.
5: I've already cheated death. You know, I know where I'm going. It's going to be a few more years, looks like, before I get there.
2: I'm thankful for God healing him and doing that. I think it's just the hope that we have in the Lord. And he was a testament to God's goodness to everyone who walked through the door.
3: There's not a celebration that goes by or a moment in life that we're all together that just doesn't feel a little sweeter because we've seen God's goodness.
0: What a blessing from God that he's here with us and that he's continuing to bless us with his smile and his wit and the chance to just all be together.
5: I'm so thankful that others would petition God for my healing. I praise God for that he spared my life. And it's important for me to tell others about the power that God has to heal.
1: There is not a day that goes by that we do not thank the Lord for the blessing of being alive and having him. All the pain and all the scaredness and all the anxiety is sweet now because we're on the other side and things are good again.
6: Praise God. When you look at Sam, you look at a walking, talking miracle only by the grace and the power of God. Maybe you need a miracle today. Well, Andrea and I are going to pray for you right now because we believe in miracles. Join with us. Put your faith out there and trust God. Father, in Jesus' name, Andrea and I, we touch and agree with those who are watching that you would just do miracles, God. Show your grace, your power, your mercy in the mighty name of Jesus. Do what doctors say can't be done in Jesus' name. Thank you, Lord.
7: Lord, I pray for those right now who they grew weary praying and seeking you and grew discouraged and have maybe fallen away from praying and then entered into a season of feeling like, I'm not good enough, now I can't pray. Well, we just cancel that now and rebuke that lie from the enemy. If you've had that feeling that you've like abandoned God, just take Jesus' hand today, so to speak, and he welcomes you back. Look at Luke 15. There's never a moment that Jesus does not want fellowship with you. Thank you for your love, Lord, in Jesus' name.
6: Thank you, Lord. And we just trust God together with all of those who are watching in Jesus' mighty name. Amen. Well, we're going to leave you right now with this verse from Psalm 34. Oh, taste and see that the Lord is good, and blessed is the man who trusts in him. Give us a call if you need prayer, 1-800-700-7000. God bless you. See you next time.
8: Thank you so much for joining us for CBN Newswatch. I'm Ephraim Graham. Ahead today, the U.S. and Iran signing the Memorandum of Understanding to end the war, ease sanctions on Iran, and open the Strait of Hormuz as nuclear talks will continue. President Donald Trump threatening to bomb Iran if they don't live up to the deal. But many in the U.S. and Israel disapprove of this deal, which some say is also a boost for the terrorist group Hezbollah. We're going to bring you the story reporting from Jerusalem. Here at home, you can bet on it, literally. We're going to bring you a look at the growing amount of gambling through prediction markets, as people can wager on anything from sports to politics, even to events that can affect our national security, and how one American athlete is helping to bring hope and healing to Israeli communities near Gaza, still rebuilding after the attacks of October 7th, and he's doing it through basketball. All those stories and more right now on CBN Newswatch.
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8: It is Thursday, the 18th day of June in 2026. Going to begin this half hour with the U.S.-Iran memorandum, which has now been signed, and the next round of negotiations will begin Friday. It's happening in Switzerland. But many in Israel and the U.S. don't like the deal. CBN News' Middle East correspondent Julie Stoll has the story. She's reporting now from Jerusalem.
10: President Trump signed the Memorandum of Understanding to end the war with Iran at a dinner in Versailles last night, while Iranian state television showed photos of President Pezeshkian signing the MOU in Iran. Wednesday, the White House released the text of the MOU, which includes an immediate and permanent halt to war on all fronts, including Lebanon, a commitment not to restart war against each other, and ensures the territorial integrity and sovereignty of Lebanon. Iran is also allowed to retain its missiles, and U.S. and regional partners will formulate a plan of, quote, at least $300 billion for the reconstruction and economic development of the Islamic Republic of Iran. Iran commits not to seek a nuclear weapon, but the details are left to negotiations over a 60-day period. President Trump said he made the deal to avoid an economic catastrophe.
11: If you kept this going, that could have happened. But all I know is every time we talked about the possibility of peace, the stock market shot up like a rocket ship.
10: Trump emphasized that this is only a memorandum of understanding, and if Iran violates the terms, they won't get the money and he'll return to war.
11: It's only $300 billion fund. It's only if they're doing things right. Remember this also. When you talk about billions of dollars, they've had much more than $1 trillion worth of damage done. No, we're going to bomb the hell out of them if they violate the agreement. I don't want them to. I want them to honor the agreement.
10: Israel is not in favor of the deal with Iran. The most pressing concern is its fight against Hezbollah in Lebanon. The Iranian-backed terror group has continued its attacks against northern Israel and IDF troops in Lebanon. An Israeli soldier was killed and seven others wounded in two separate attacks on Wednesday. The Jerusalem Post quoted senior security officials saying that the economic blockade against Iran was working and the regime could not sustain if America had kept up the pressure. Israeli lawmaker Ohad Tal of the Religious Zionism Party blasted the deal in an interview with the Media Line. "The agreement with the Iranians is a bad deal, period. It leaves them with their uranium, their missile program, and their ability to spread terrorism around the world, while funneling money to the regime that will only strengthen it and advance its extremist ambitions." Tal said Lebanon should not be included in the U.S.-Iran deal. "What happens in Iran is President Trump's issue, but what happens in Lebanon is Israel's concern alone." There are opponents in the U.S. as well, like conservative commentator Ben Shapiro.
12: "President deciding to go into Iran and to hit nuclear facilities in Operation Midnight Hammer and then to go after Iran's ballistic missile facilities, nuclear facilities, Army, Navy, and Air Force in this current operation was the signal act of political bravery, perhaps, of my lifetime. With that said, this MOU appears to be, just from the text, a disaster that does not achieve any of the actual signal goals that were set by the administration at the beginning."
10: Julie Stahl, CBN News, Jerusalem.
8: And our CBN News Middle East Bureau Chief, Chris Mitchell, is joining us now to continue our coverage. So, Chris, what more can you tell us about what Israeli officials believe about this agreement?
13: Well, Prime Minister Netanyahu, Ephraim, says that Israel's not bound by the terms of the agreement, especially in terms of Lebanon. They're not planning to withdraw from the Lebanon. One senior official said the agreement's, quote, terrible for Israel, and added that no one in the Israeli leadership views the memorandum of understanding favorably. I would say for Israelis, Ephraim, many are incredulous, feeling like the U.S. has really turned their back on Israel to an extent, a feeling that pressure from Qatar may have helped shift the debate. And for those in the administration that did not favor the war in the first place, we know that Vice President J.D. Vance wasn't one of those in favor of the war, reportedly. And then scratching their heads about President Trump really wanting Syrian President al-Shara to fight Hezbollah. Many see his regime as responsible for atrocities in the last year and a half with the Druze, the Alawites, and the Christians inside Syria. He's also a former al-Qaeda commander. And while on the other hand, the IDF tries to minimize civilian casualties by having people evacuate a combat zone, warning them if a building will hit. And so this is some of the reactions from both Israeli officials and also Israelis.
8: Does Israel believe Iran is just buying time to rebuild? And will Israel also rebuild for another future war?
13: Yeah, they definitely feel this is a hudna in terms of, an Islamic concept from what how the Iranians are seeing this. Certainly a time to rebuild, using just this time to rebuild, regroup, also to consolidate their power internally. Many Iranians are fearful and expect the next enemy for the regime is their own citizens. This $300 billion is just a treasure trove to rebuild. And hard to believe, I think here in Israel, hard to believe that this money's going to go back to Iran. It's apparently some of the frozen assets. But certainly this is giving Iran a lifeline, an economic lifeline to really continue its regime of terror inside and outside the country. Here in Israel, certainly rebuilding for the future war. They know their enemies are preparing. They see belligerent rhetoric coming out of Turkey, regional ambitions to expand a neo-Ottoman empire, and talking about the Syrian government. Many see them preparing for a religious war. And while Israel's still fighting Hamas, Hezbollah, and the Houthis, they're aiming to be independent in terms of arms, munitions, and weapon systems. They don't want to depend on even a friendly U.S. administration looking into the future.
8: What is Hezbollah saying about this deal?
13: Well, they're praising it. Hezbollah chief Naim Hassan hailed the understanding, a great victory, a pivotal point for Lebanon. He urged Lebanese authorities not to agree with Israel to demand interfering in its own internal affairs. This puts pressure on the Lebanese government, and some see the Hezbollah reaction praising the agreement just a sign of how bad it is. And the Iranians really tied the MOU to Lebanon, and the leader of Hezbollah is saying their disarmament is an internal matter. And Iran says Israel's continued presence in southern Lebanon could nullify the deal. So that's really something to be looking for in the next few days and weeks to see how Iran's going to respond if Israel continues to act in southern Lebanon.
8: Real quick, how will Israel respond to Hezbollah's attacks designed to drive it out of Lebanon?
13: Well, Israeli Defense Minister Israel Katz says Israel's going to maintain a security zone there in southern Lebanon, just like it did from 1982 to 2000. They believe they can't abandon the people of northern Israel. And as we said before, they don't feel bound by the agreement, especially in terms of Lebanon.
8: Hearing anything from Iranians themselves?
13: Yeah, from Iranians, the dominant emotion that I've been hearing is disappointment. Many Iranians believe that Western leaders, especially the U.S., were going to support their efforts to challenge the regime. Remember, this all started at the end of December 2025, when millions of Iranians went to the streets to protest against the regime. Tens of thousands died protesting. And they thought that they really thought meaningful change was possible. But they first thought the ceasefire. They were very skeptical of the ceasefire. And then the agreement they're viewing as an abandonment of their cause. They were told help is on the way. So that is not happening now. So generally, Iranians generally supported that pressure. They didn't want the war to end. They celebrated the bombing. And now many believe the regime change is no longer part of the international agenda. They're fearful of increased repression. But we're also hearing, Father Ephraim, of great signs and wonders inside the church, and the church is remaining steadfast in the light of this crisis.
8: Awesome. Thank you so much, Chris. Appreciate it. Our CBN News Middle East Bureau Chief, Chris Mitchell, we thank you for being with us today. Coming up, you know the phrase, you can bet on it. Well, now that's literally true, because prediction markets let people wager on virtually everything, from oil prices to wars to military operations. We're going to see how lawmakers are responding when we come back.

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9: Prediction markets are the latest wave of gambling in America. Using online platforms, people place bets on the outcomes of future events, from sports to political races to U.S. military operations. The trend is raising concerns of insider training and threats to national security. CBN's Kelly Wright has that story.
10: The glitz and glam of Las Vegas used to be the center of the gambling universe, with a marketing line that what happens here stays here. Right. Well, that's no longer the case, as online betting has taken gambling far beyond Vegas and spawned a new betting game called prediction markets. People wager on the outcome of future events, such as when will the Iran war end, or will oil prices rise or fall? The right prediction can lead to a big win, although it comes with risk far beyond money. It can also threaten America's national security. Case in point, the recent arrest of Venezuelan President Nicolas Maduro and his wife.
11: Please do not block his way.
10: A U.S. Special Forces soldier involved with the military operation won $400,000 after placing bets on Polymarket, a prediction market company, just hours before Maduro's capture. Following an investigation, authorities arrested Master Sergeant Gannon Ken Van Dyke, who faces charges of theft of government information and commodities fraud for insider trading. Recently, Senator Elizabeth Warren questioned Secretary of War Pete Hegseth about that case and alleged incidents involving the war in Iran.
12: It looks like insiders have been making out like bandits using secret information about the war. So, Secretary Hegseth, do you have any explanation for these perfectly timed spikes in trading activity other than insider trading?
13: Senator, all I can tell you is that everything we've done in our department, everything we've done with information in working with the White House and across the interagency has been completely above board.
10: Since then, lawmakers have pursued a crackdown on insider trading, It includes barring all military and Pentagon civilian personnel from betting on global events using prediction markets. Congress is applying those same restrictions to congressional members and their staffs. Despite these concerns, President Trump supports prediction markets, putting him at odds with both Republicans and Democrats, including Maryland Governor Wes Moore, who posted this on social media.
7: The whole world, unfortunately, has become somewhat of a casino. I was never much in favor of it. I don't like it conceptually, but predictive markets, it's a crazy world. It's a much different world than it was.
11: Okay, well, that's interesting, especially coming from someone whose family has business interests associated with prediction contracts and who has the most active investment portfolio of any president in modern history. Listen, it's crazy that people can use insider information to bet on things like military operations. That's why I was the first governor in the country to ban state employees from using insider information to profit on prediction markets.
10: In Minnesota, state lawmakers have banned all prediction markets. Dr. Rashawn Frost, with the Ethics and Religious Liberty Commission of the Southern Baptist Convention, says the president, Congress, and faith community need to consider the larger ramifications of its impact on morality and human dignity.
14: It reduces human beings to being commodities. We're saying that human beings are created in the image of God. Prediction markets now say, well, guess what? Let's place a market or an exchange on casualties in a military operation. So somebody is making money off the calamity of others.
10: Frost points out a long list of tragic consequences resulting from prediction markets and sports gambling.
14: You have the increased rate of aggression and violence. When you think about the Super Bowl weekend or March Madness being opportunities where the domestic violence rate increases exponentially because someone has lost money, that's problematic. When you think about the mental health crisis that leads to people committing suicide because they see no way out of the financial ruin that they're in.
15: What's your message to America and to Congress about trying to stem the tide?
14: We as Christians have an opportunity to speak into the culture to be able to say, we don't want this in our land. The interesting thing about the gambling industry is that non-believers are seeing the problems as well. And it's one of those aspects where you can have people on the ideological hard right and the ideological hard left and both see this being problematic.
10: Dr. Frost adds that this is an opportunity for all Americans to come together and tell their government leaders that prediction markets is not something they want in this country. And Governor Wes Moore says that public service is for the government to serve the people, not for people operating within the government to conduct insider trading to get rich or damage the country. At the U.S. Capitol in Washington, Kelly Wright, CBN News.
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9: As Israeli communities near the Gaza border continue to rebuild after October 7th, one American professional athlete is bringing hope and healing one basketball court at a time. CBN's Joshua Swanson has his story.
17: On Israel's Gaza border, where children grew up under rocket fire, the sound of basketball is replacing the sound of war. American basketball player Jared Armstrong is here with a mission to help Israelis heal through sports.
18: Wow, look at this.
19: Yeah.
18: These are great.
19: Yeah, great t-shirts. Every camp we give t-shirts for the kids, just a reminder for them to keep. So welcome.
17: Although Armstrong played professionally, after October 7th, he felt called to do something more.
19: I started in Haifa, then I went on to Maccabi Rishon and then Ashkelon. And again, I was there during 10-7, and I really got inspired after the tragedies to really help the next generation of kids.
17: Through his nonprofit Jab Camp, Armstrong is renovating courts and hosting clinics nationwide.
19: We started just really piloting and with one clinic, it led to the kid wanting more and more and more. And then we had the idea and a friend that wanted to renovate a court here in Israel, and one court just led to another. Now it led to 17 courts that we have.
17: The courts are intentionally located in hard-hit areas, both near Gaza and near Lebanon. Here in Kibbutz Zikim, just minutes from Gaza, children are stepping onto a newly renovated court that carries a message.
19: We chose Build Together, which to me means unity. It means being together as one. Something that's important on a basketball court is you have to be one unit. And I think that's super important, and it aligns with our mission of JAB, which is bringing people together from all different backgrounds.
18: Here on the Gaza envelope, every community was affected by October 7th.
17: Kibbutz resident Yara Lagar says this community narrowly escaped disaster that day.
20: 9 terrorists came, arrived to the fence of the kibbutz. Civil squad stopped them there. They didn't enter the kibbutz. No one was murdered in this kibbutz, thank God. We got really, really lucky.
17: Residents were evacuated for 9 months before returning home. Now she says something as simple as a basketball court is helping restore life to the community.
20: The kids love this court. They play here all the time.
17: For many here, support from abroad carries special meaning at a time when Israel feels isolated.
20: Every time that someone from the outside comes, someone from another country comes here, and an American, it's something else. It makes it bigger. It gives us hope that we are still loved in some places in the world.
18: American basketball player Jared Armstrong has hit on a universal language, the language of basketball.
19: Oh, I think basketball is the best bridge builder in the world.
17: He believes sports can provide unity and maybe bring back a sense of normalcy.
19: We see how grateful they are. Yesterday we went to Jish. You know, we had kids and the principal crying and just thankful. It's an outlet from the war, it's an outlet from trauma, it's an outlet from everything that's going on every day.
17: In a region still healing from trauma, Armstrong hopes every court becomes a reminder that these communities have not been forgotten.
19: Building together is really teaching kids that you all need one another for this world to work, regardless if you're Jewish, Muslim, Christian.
17: Joshua Swanson, CBN News, Kibbutz Zikim, Southern Israel.
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9: 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I hope you will join me in this prayer. 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And of course, you can always reach out and touch us on Facebook, Instagram, and X. We love hearing from you. Make it a great day and join us right back here, same time tomorrow. We truly appreciate you watching. Thank you. Goodbye and God bless.
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32: 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Vance and Stephen Curtis and Mary Beth Chapman, 40 years together, through the highs and lows, their life together on the long way home. On today's 700 Club.
0: Well, welcome to the 700 Club. In an interview with CBN News, Vice President J.D. Vance said the agreement with Iran will be good for both America and Israel, even though there's strong objections to the deal and questions about whether Iran can be trusted.
1: The vice president addressed the skepticism and took on critics who say America needs to finish the job. CBN News chief political analyst David Brody has the story.
4: It is great to be here. How are we doing, Long Island?
7: J.D. Vance came here Wednesday preaching a message of fraud prevention. Behind the scenes, the vice president talked to CBN News about the pending agreement with Iran.
8: Hello, David.
10: Hey, how are you, man?
8: Hey, good to see you.
7: We began with a question asked by many critics.
11: We had him on the ropes. The question is, why not finish the job? It's kind of like a weed in your backyard. You killed 90% of the weeds, but if you don't get the root of the problem, the weeds are growing back.
12: Yeah, so I understand that argument. And what I would say is, what is additional military action, which is always on the table. We can always do that. Sure. What does additional military action accomplish for us right now? We could kill more of their leadership, but you're going to have additional leadership below that. Mm. Fundamentally, unless the people who run the country change their behavior over the long term, you're always going to have this problem. It's kind of a thorn in the side of the United States of America. And so what we're seeing is we're going to pause here. They say that they want to do things differently. Let's give them that opportunity. If they do, great. And if they don't, we can always go back to the other options.
7: Iran's track record of lying is extensive, as the Islamist concept of taqiyya allows Muslims to lie when being persecuted. I brought that up to the vice president.
11: This is part of their mindset. It's a theology. How concerning is that to you?
12: Well, you know, I certainly hope that they're not lying, but it's not concerning to me because I don't really trust anybody. I am sure that there are people within their system who are not telling us exactly what's on their mind.
7: What's on a number of minds is whether Iran may play nice for now until President Trump leaves office. Meanwhile, they get financial relief. And then what?
11: They're just rearming, retooling, and they'll wait it out. And it's 3-4 years down the road, and they still have their nuclear program intact because they were able to access some of that money.
12: You're absolutely right that if a future Democratic administration let Iran rebuild their nuclear program, you know, there's nothing we can do about that here and now. What we can do here and now is destroy their program, which we've done, and make it impossible for them to rebuild it without it becoming obvious to the inspectors and to the entire international community. You never predict what a future Democratic president might do, but this is as good as it could be, given that we can't control what, you know, President AOC, God forbid, would do in the future.
7: As for now, a key question will be how they monitor a sneaky regime.
11: What about the benchmarks to make sure that Iran is not funding some of these proxies going forward? How do you measure that?
12: You know, it's just something you're going to see. If we see the Iranians sending money to Hezbollah, it's going to be obvious. And it's one of these things where we have very good intelligence. We have very good knowledge of what's going on the ground. So we feel quite confident that we're going to be able to tell whether the Iranians, whether, you know, they're funding terrorism or whether they're funding power plants and infrastructure. We're going to know either way.
11: But Israel wants to make sure that they don't want to get out of southern Lebanon, obviously. And we're hearing that Iran says there's not going to be any deal if Israel doesn't get out of southern Lebanon.
12: You know, so first of all, the deal doesn't talk about Israel getting out of southern Lebanon or not. But I actually think that Israel would love to get out of southern Lebanon so long as the Hezbollah threat was gone. We make very clear, Israel is allowed the right of self-defense. Nobody's going to tell another government they're not allowed to defend their people.
11: Do you feel that Israel is on the side here of righteousness? Look, ultimately, there's always a good versus evil battle going on.
12: I think it's important to say, look, Israel's been a great partner through this, and we've got a lot of shared interests. What I think is also true is that sometimes the United States and Israel are going to have disagreements. And I think that what some people say is, well, because the United States and Israel have disagreements, somehow Israel's bad, the United States is good, or vice versa. Sometimes you see people in Israel, even after all the president of the United States has done for that region, they're attacking the president because, you know, they don't like this deal, even though a lot of them don't know what's in the deal. I really feel like, David, when the people of Israel get to know this deal and hopefully trust what the president is able to accomplish for the region, they're going to see that this is good for the people of Israel. It's a great country, amazing people. We have a lot of friends who live there. It's going to be good for the people of Israel. It's going to be good for the whole region.
13: Gordon, we do know that, of course, there are a lot of complaints about this deal, quite a few, and let's take a look at some of them. For example, it includes access to a $300 billion construction fund for Iran, an eventual end to sanctions on Iran and release of billions in frozen funds. Also, Iran could eventually charge fees to transit the Strait of Hormuz, and it doesn't address Iran's funding of terrorist proxies like Hezbollah and Hamas. So quite a long list here, Gordon.
0: Well, David, for me, the big issue is it doesn't appear to be a good deal for the Iranian people. And you go back to January, the number of statements made by the president, the administration, encouraging the revolution, encouraging people taking to the streets, and they paid with their lives. And now it looks like the hardliners in the Republican Guard are firmly in control. So what's the justification for allowing this regime to stay in power?
13: Well, a couple of things. First of all, as it relates to the Iranian people, I did ask the vice president about why not just arm the Iranians. As a matter of fact, that answer will be part of the entire interview airing on the CBN News YouTube page tomorrow, so everybody can check it out there. But in essence, what he said is, look, it's not like we can just drop weapons from the sky, is what he was talking about. And he also believed that being the people of Iran, didn't have the framework, the structure, if you will, for that to necessarily happen in a good and conducive way. So that's part of it. Look, in terms of where this goes from here, it's kind of like, spanking a child. The Iranians got spanked by the United States. The United States believes that that nuclear program is now a few years away, at least, from being rebuilt, maybe more than that. And now it's Iranian Islamist regime 2.0, and they want to see how this is going to unfold. There's going to be a pause, as J.D. Vance says. I think, though, obviously, a lot of concern about that and whether or not that actually happens. And the truth of the matter, Gordon, if we can just talk politics on all of this, because they're all intertwined, let's be honest. President Trump wanted an off-ramp. He saw what gas prices were doing out there. He saw the world economy being extremely concerning to him, and he wanted to get out. As a matter of fact, he kind of alluded to that in this press conference he had at the G7 before leaving back to Washington. Take a look at this, Gordon.
2: So the one thing I didn't want to see is economic catastrophe. If you kept this going, that could have happened. But all I know is every time we talked about the possibility of peace, the stock market shot up like a rocket ship.
13: So, Gordon, not a shock that economic calculus part of the indeed equation here.
0: Well, the politics is all part of the deal, too. And so the Democrats were pretty much aligned against the war, against regime change, trying to rein in President Trump. Was that based on it just seemed odd that they seemed to be allied with the Republican Guard. Was it just anti-Trump? Is that the reason for it?
13: Yeah, I think so. The TDS syndrome strikes once again. But this time around is a bit different. You have now, obviously, Republicans on Capitol Hill who obviously have some serious questions. Ted Cruz, a stalwart pro-Israel defender, questioning what in the world's going on here. So I think the way the administration sees this, and there's a key line, and I just want to read this line again so I get the quote right. This is what J.D. Vance told me. He goes, I actually do trust our regional allies to be able to exert that pressure on Iran. And what he's referring to is why he believes this will be good for Israel. Because in 2015, when the JCPOA and Obama and all of that deal went down, there was not really Gulf Arab buy-in from the Gulf Arab states. This time around, with the Abraham Accords and hopefully some more Abraham Accords 2.0 to follow, the Trump administration believes that they're going to box Iran in and get help from the Gulf Arab states to come against Iran. And so that is good for Israel. Of course, we know that Israel is not only being attacked, but of course, Kuwait and other Saudi Arabia and others have been attacked by Iran. So to put Israel and some of these Gulf Arab states on kind of the air quote same side to a degree, this administration says they believe it'll bode well for the future for Israel. We'll see. I mean, I think the jury's still out on that big time.
0: Well, the jury is out, and the president has said that Iran's got 60 days to show progress or the U.S. will resume attacking Iran. So I've got to ask, is that likely, given that the midterms are just around the corner? So you count out 60 days, and you're in September. Are you really going to do that right in advance of the midterms?
13: I can't imagine he's going to do it, at least from a no-holds-barred perspective. In other words, I don't think it's going to be power plant and bridges day in Iran anytime soon, especially before the midterms. I mean, President Trump, in essence, saying pretty much that when he said, look, I care about peace because peace means good economic prosperity. So I think what you may see is kind of that targeted, I don't want to call it drone strikes, but targeted strikes against Iran if they have been a bad boy, if you will, slap them on the wrist. I think you might see some of that. But, Gordon, this thing is just, you know, this is tough sledding right now. And this is on J.D. Vance. So let's be clear. I mean, J.D. Vance, Steve Witkoff, Jared Kushner, wanted this deal. You looked at Marco Rubio at that press conference yesterday, and he kind of had the, I don't want to do a Marco Rubio imitation, but I'll do a quick one. It was like a deer in the headlights look. There is a schism there between J.D. Vance of what they want and what Marco Rubio wants, because I don't think Marco Rubio likes this deal at all. I mean, President Trump was talking about missiles for Iran, saying, well, if Saudi Arabia has missiles, then Iran should have some missiles. Really? There's some tough sledding ahead.
0: Well, aren't there divisions as well? I mean, you talked about it earlier, just congressional Republicans saying this isn't a good deal. Are we going to see that division going forward? And is this a prelude, if you will, to 2028, where it looks like it's Vance, Rubio as the leaders for the nomination on the Republican side? Is this going to be the framing moment for that primary contest?
13: I think 100%, Gordon. I think you're spot on, and looking ahead to the future for sure. This is the proxy battle, if you will, that's going on politically. And as for the Republicans, I think you're going to hear more concerns from Republicans if there are headlines coming out saying there's an asset that's been unfrozen, or there's been a sanction that's been relieved, and Iran is getting X, Y, and Z, and yet they've made no concessions whatsoever on their nuclear program. So I think those bad headlines, if those start to accumulate, that's going to be an iceberg right ahead, kind of a Titanic situation for this White House.
0: All right. Well, David, thanks for the insight, and thanks so much for joining with us. For you at home, continue to pray for the people of Iran. My heart goes out to them. They've been under this theocracy for 47 years. They've had five revolutions in the last 10 years trying to overthrow it. It's clear they have no weapons. They have no ability other than to march in the streets. And when they do, the Republican guard comes in and shoots them dead in the streets. So you look at that scenario. How can that change? Well, I know God has the power to do that, and if we come together in prayer. So let's pray for the people of Iran. Let's join them in the struggle for liberty. What we have here, we the people decide our government. Can they have it too? Can the King of Kings come in and say, no, the people of Iran need to have their voice and need to have their government back? Ashley?
1: Well, coming up later, Stephen Curtis and Mary Beth Chapman, the celebrity couple, open their hearts to reveal the ups and downs of 4+ decades of marriage. Find out why they're still here ahead on today's 700 Club. But up next, a look at wicked weather in parts of our nation. In Waco, Texas, at least 20 people have been pulled to safety from flash flooding. More details from CBN News after this.
3: Friend, do you remember when it felt good to withdraw your cash from the bank to expand a business, go on vacation, or buy a new car? Well, today, withdrawing your own cash has become a very risky business, according to The Secret War, a shocking new research report. I just read it. And folks, I was amazed to learn why banks are now required to spy on us for the government and then report any suspicious or unusual behavior. I suggest you get The Secret War free. Just call the number on the screen, no charge, from the folks at Swiss America. And get this, did you know simply spending cash today may be enough to have you branded as a potential criminal? That's right. The new war on cash is really a war against all freedom-loving Americans. The Secret War is yours free, so call the number on the screen and you can tell them Pat Boone gave you the number.
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9: 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The first tropical storm of the season is bringing weather chaos to the nation. Gary Lane has our story.
10: Severe weather is pounding the Midwest, with tornadoes sighted in parts of Illinois. Meanwhile, down on the Gulf Coast, the season's first tropical storm came ashore Wednesday. Tropical Storm Arthur lost some strength as it moved inland along the Texas and Louisiana border, but it's not done yet. Folks are bracing as it dumps buckets of rain, and flooding is quickly becoming the biggest worry. Forecasters say parts of the region could see up to 20 inches of rain. In some areas, there are reports of it coming down at a rate of an inch every 15 minutes. Wednesday, New Orleans Homeland Security Chief Derek Hessen warned the biggest danger is flash floods and damage from high winds.
14: In addition to the flooding threat, a few strong storms could be capable of producing damaging wind gusts of up to 60 miles per hour and a few tornadoes.
10: With memories of the devastation of Hurricane Katrina still on their minds, New Orleans Mayor Helena Moreno urges the people of her city to be prepared and stay alert.
15: We'll see what comes our way, but whatever comes our way, we'll be ready to deal with it.
10: Even before Tropical Storm Arthur started heading toward Texas and Louisiana, days of heavy rain had already caused chaos across parts of Texas. In Magnolia, rescuers found the body of a 15-year-old who drowned after being caught in a retention pond. Over in Waco, first responders have been working around the clock, pulling at least 20 people to safety from sudden flash floods. Among those rescued was Chris Curriton.
16: All of a sudden, when I was driving, another rush of water came and kind of hit me. I kind of rose up within 2 minutes. 60 seconds to 2 minutes.
10: With firefighters unable to reach Curriton, he held on for life

0: Republicans. Lawmakers even allowed a crucial national security program to lapse due to the pick. President Donald Trump now tying his voter ID bill to the program, saying he won't sign a bill reauthorizing it until that bill is passed. Big economic news announced Wednesday. The Federal Reserve will hold interest rates steady. New Fed Chair Kevin Warsh said the decision is due to inflation being more than 4%, the highest in 3 years.
1: We recognize that inflation has been running well ahead of the Fed's long-stated inflation goal of 2%. That's been going on for more than 5 years.
0: In the median projection, Warsh noted job growth is keeping pace with the workforce and unemployment is unchanged. On Wall Street, the Dow closed about 500 points down after the news, though futures pointed to a strong opening today. Also, gas prices dropped. The average cost of a gallon dipped below $4 for the first time since March, and we are grateful. Gordon?
2: Yeah, we're very grateful, and the average American family is having a whole lot more month than they have money. To see a break in gas prices is fantastic. Can it be followed with a break in food prices? That would be another benefit. Let's hope that that happens and that the economy calms down and this inflationary cycle that we've been in since COVID it will finally break. It's about time. Ashley?
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3: Stephen Curtis Chapman and Mary Beth Chapman have been married for more than 40 years, and now they've written a book about their journey of trusting God and each other.
13: Well, hey, everybody. Stephen Curtis Chapman here, along with my lovely bride, Mary Beth. You know, after more than 40 years of marriage and parenting and walking through some really beautiful and some really painful chapters of our own story,
14: we've learned that the only way we've made it is by holding on to God's grace, His goodness, and a whole lot of forgiveness.
13: So our new book, Still Here, looks like this, is not a how-to on marriage or family, that's for sure. It's simply our honest look at the promises we've made, the heartbreak we've lived, and the hope we've found in a God who redeems every bit of our brokenness.
3: Well, the Chapmans are joining us now by Zoom. Stephen, Curtis, and Mary Beth, thank you so much for being with us, you guys.
15: Oh, thank you for having us.
13: You're welcome. Thank you. Always good to be with 700 Club, our buddies. We've been around a long time.

0: So I have done several interviews over the years with 700 Club, as has Mary Beth. So, but I don't think we've done anything with you, Ashley, that I can recall. So good to meet you.
1: Oh, my goodness. So good to meet you guys, too. I'm so excited to talk to you. I know it's early. We'll get right into it. This is your latest book you guys both wrote together. It's called Still Here, Life Together on the Long Way Home. You know, talk about, you say that this book is not a how-to on marriage, but more of an in spite of story. What do you mean by that?
0: Yeah, well, I'll start and then she'll yeah. You know, fill in the gaps. Yeah. You know, we have been approached for many years. I wrote a song called I Will Be Here for My Lovely Bride about 36 or 7 years ago now. Out of a difficult time, we share a little bit about it in the book, but my parents, who amazing, wonderful home I grew up in, Jesus followers, but their marriage fell apart when we'd been married about four or five years. And the song I Will Be Here was written out of that, out of the pain of that, out of just the commitment of that, sort of the realization that this is going to be, you know, the challenges are deeper than even we probably are aware of at this point. And so ever since I wrote that song, people have approached us, you guys should write a book about, you know, because listen to that song, you guys have it figured out to some degree. And our response was always, No, we don't. Just hanging out with us for a few hours. Don't ask our kids. Don't ask our kids. And so we've kind of resisted because we feel like the book we would write would be what not to do. People write books because here's how to do it. Here are the steps, the five, you know, steps, keys, languages, whatever. And they're all good, helpful things. We've read a lot of them and have you know, been helped by many of them. But we just feel like after 41 years, we were approached again, and we said, you know what, maybe the fact that we are still here by the grace of God on a wild journey, a great adventure, you might call it, that it would be worth sharing just our story, our good, bad, and ugly, right?
2: Yeah.
1: Well, I will tell you, it is definitely worth sharing. I'm just struck by, you know, both of your just humble spirits and your vulnerability and transparency. And I know that is going to be so transformative in people reading this book. But you also describe your relationship as a love story that was never perfect, even from the beginning. What were the early days of your marriage like?
2: You know, the drive home from our wedding, we didn't have a honeymoon because he had to get back to school. He was still in school, and then I was working. So we literally got married in Springfield, Ohio, spent one night in a hotel in Cincinnati, Ohio, went to the Cincinnati Zoo. That was our big honeymoon. It was a rainy day. All the animals were in their little habitats, and it was super depressing. And we were driving an old Ford Pinto, which, you know, that's going to date us. But if you hit those in the back end back in the day, you could actually blow up. So that was the whole thing. Anywho, we, you know, literally, I think that kind of painted a picture that we were very young, 19 and 21. We had $50 in our bank account, and we were driving back to Nashville, and it was gloomy, and I was crying, and, you know, Steve was like, uh-oh, I don't think
0: this is not. I did not see this in the color book.
2: To be happening right out of the gate. And I think it's just the realization of, you know, I think the very things that attract you to somebody when you're dating them are the immediate things that become the irritants in your life, you know, and then you're just being thrown all these things. Like, God's just really working on me, working on Steve, because he brought these two very imperfect people together. And like Stephen said, I think when it's been all said and done, almost 42 years later, I think the message of this story is we stood at the cradle of our very first grandchild. That's been 14 years ago now. We have seven of them that have come since. But we realized that we could have missed it. We could have missed that moment of standing at her cradle, you know, if we had listened to the enemy, if we had given in to, you know, some of the pains and struggles that, you know, marriages just bring, you know, good, bad, and different. But I think in those moments, we realized that we were standing there. And I think the simple message of the book is that there are a lot of great counselors in this world and offer much, much help. But the counselor of all counselors in scripture, the wonderful counselor, says, bear with one another in love. And I think the book could really have been a lot shorter than it was, because that's
0: You could have basically said, here's what we know. Here's what we learned. And that there is a real enemy. The other side of that is talking. I'm just reminded, I think, you know, through the years, we would really have to identify. And I think every marriage, there is an enemy of anything beautiful and good that reflects the beauty of God's heart for us and our relationship with him. And nothing does that more specifically, profoundly than marriage. And so it is going to be attacked by forces that are much bigger than even our personal, you know, weirdnesses or differences or whatever. It's and there's a cosmic enemy. I can be weird, but there's a cosmic enemy, you know, that is trying to destroy. And just calling that out, not he is a defeated enemy, and we know that. But still, roaring lion, you know, that's just seeking to steal, kill, and destroy. And so, by just identifying that, knowing that, and continuing to remind our own hearts of that, has been such an important part of our journey as well. And we talk about that a little bit in the book too.
1: Yeah, absolutely. Well, something else that you guys talk about, you know, parenting is a big part of your story, with your passion for adoption as well. Did raising children draw you closer together, or did it maybe cause some conflict between you guys? Could you guys kind of talk about that too?
0: All of the above.
2: All of the above. You know, obviously the greatest gift to a couple, I think, you know, is a child, you know, if God so chooses to bless you with children. And then God blessed us. Stephen used to say, I have eeny, meeny, miny, hope to have no mo in concert. And then God gave us much mo in the realm of adoption, which has, you know, totally changed our lives for the better. However, when you add six little people into a already crazy family with him touring and stuff, of course it it created challenges, right? He's traveling. I've never been a mom before. And I think we talk about, you know, we talk about that a little bit in the book. You know, Stephen married a 19-year-old, much lighter weight than I am now, beautiful, you know, young lady. And, you know, at time moves forward, he didn't marry a mom. You know, he didn't marry you know, he didn't marry a mother. And so all of a sudden now I'm a mother and my heart is getting, you know, divided among, you know, trying to keep him the most important thing next to God and then the children. But yet becoming a mom, you know, makes you tired and makes you say crazy things and do crazy things. And so, yes, it was, you know, anybody that's a parent, I think, would agree that, it brings its challenges. But it was also so much of a reward and so much fun. Raising those kiddos. Yeah. I feel like I'm still raising them because they show up. They keep showing up.
1: Oh, yeah.
0: Well,
1: hey,
0: blow things up in our backyard even again.
1: I'm still showing up at my parents' house and I'm in my 30s. So I think that'll keep going for you guys too. Well, I also, you know, you guys are very candid about the grief that's been a part of your marriage. You know, what have you guys learned along that grief journey?
2: So much. I will tell you this. Obviously, the grief that we walk through in losing a child is not for the faint of heart. And my heart goes out to families who are walking that journey. I think that you're never on the backside of it. We will forever be walking with a limp and a hobble. My son says that his parents hobble well. I think that ultimately what we've learned is the truth. And the truth is that God is good. And he has and will continue to carry us. I have probably learned more about the heart of our Father, our good, good Father, in walking this out. And I don't wish it on anybody. And yet I feel like I have this really special, unique vantage point of how good the Lord really has been in walking us through such a, you know, such a trauma. Mm-hmm. And I will say that doesn't make it easier. It doesn't make it, I would much rather trade and go back and have my daughter with us. However, God has been faithful to carry us through. And in particular, our son, we have watched miracle after miracle happen. And that's in part to a lot of people watching right now that have prayed for us. It is not lost on us, the number of people that have held us close in their thoughts and prayers. And we don't take that lightly.
1: Yeah, Well, thank you guys so much for just, again, just being so open and transparent, even now in this interview, but also through the book. Man, we could keep talking, but I got one last question for you guys. It's obvious, you know, you guys are so adorable. Like, I can tell that you guys still genuinely and truthfully love
0: Isn't
1: each other.
0: She
1: is, yes. My last question for you guys would be, what encouragement would you give to someone who might be considering actually leaving a marriage?
0: Well, Mary Beth is always quick to say this, and I, as am I, but, you know, there are, we do understand, and it's been one of the challenges of even writing a book and sharing our story always, is that there are, we know, situations that, you know, if it's dangerous, abusive, you know, there are times that certainly, you know, staying in a marriage, or at least not acknowledging, you know, the deep brokenness and trying to find that out, we always want to just acknowledge that. Yeah. Because one of the things that I think, even writing this book, so many times going to the, you know, the marriage books and the things that have so many good things, they are all written from the perspective of a person experiencing life as they are experiencing, married to the person they're married to. And you can feel a lot of shame, like, well, gosh, we've already, I mean, we can't do any of this book. We're on page 10 and we flunked every page. We feel that a lot, which is part of why we were afraid to write a book, is it's like, we can't say the things you're supposed to say about here's how it works. But in that, that's part of the, again, the enemy uses that to try to shame us or say, yeah, you're too messed up. You're too messed up. Trust us, we have heard that message so many times, even from some counselors who would look at us and go, you guys, you know, this might be one where you just, you're so, this is so broken, the things that you're walking through. And trusting and believing again that there is one wonderful counselor, and his word tells us over and over again the truth that ultimately, if we hold on to and bear with one another, love is patient, love is kind, long suffering, we're going to suffer long, we're going to have to bear with all of those things. Believing that God is doing something. I love Tim Keller is one who has inspired and influenced us with his words, and he's with Jesus now. But God's idea of marriage is probably a lot more about making us holy than making us happy. If we just listen to the music and watch the movies that our culture has given us for many, many years, marriage is about, man, when I'm not being fulfilled in this, when it's not meeting my needs, it's probably time to move on, try something. And again, for all of grace for those that are experiencing and have experienced heartache and heartbreak, no judgment, but just staying in that journey, even when it seems impossible. We sit here 41 years later and say, as our last chapter of the book, the title is It's Worth It. We really do, and have continued experience watching God work in those ways that we only get to see him work as we walk through some of the hard and difficult places and trust him to be the God he has promised to be.
1: Yeah. Yes and amen to all of that. And I just say yes and amen to it is worth it. Thank you guys so much, Stephen and Mary Beth, for joining us this morning. Thank you for this book. And thank you for all that you're continuing to do to just encourage the body of Christ, especially when it comes to marriage and relationships. So thank you guys so much.
2: Thank you.
0: Thank you, Ashley. Bless y'all.
2: Bless y'all.
1: Yeah. Bye. Bye. All right, everyone. Well, again, their book is called Still Here, and it's available wherever books are sold. I highly encourage the dating, the single, the married, the engaged, whatever relationship status you are, get this book. I believe it's really going to encourage you. Gordon, over to you.
3: 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This woman was struggling with depression and feeling as if her prayers weren't being answered. Watch what happens when God calls her name twice. Then Ashley and I will be praying for you, so stay with us.
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7: 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Major League Baseball reprimanded several players with San Francisco Giants for writing Bible verses on their hats during Pride Night. Pitchers Landon Rube, JT Brubaker, and Ryan Walker added references to Genesis 9 on pro-LGBT Pride hats given out by the league. The verse is a reminder that God created the rainbow as a sign of an everlasting covenant. Management says players are not allowed to make any personal statements on their uniforms. Players reportedly are given a choice whether to wear the Pride gear. The U.S. men's soccer team is off to a strong start in the World Cup, beating Paraguay 4-1 in their opening match. Several members of the team are open about their faith in Jesus Christ. Defensive player Mark McKenzie led them in a group prayer after the win over Paraguay. Winger Christian Pulisic talks about the importance of Bible reading and shares scriptures on his Instagram page. Other members live out their faith by leading Bible studies and posting messages on social media. The U.S. team plays its next match Friday night against Australia. I want to remind you, you can always get the latest from CBN News by going to our website at cbnnews.com. Gordon and Ashley are back with more of today's 700 Club. It's coming up right after this.
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14: 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We are seeing in our day a fresh outpouring of faith and passion on many college and university campuses this past year. Gen Z and Gen Xers are finding purpose, identity, faith in Jesus, passionate, life-changing faith. Let's pray for a renewed spiritual legacy in our lives that we can continue to pass on to them. Lord God, throughout your word, you talk about generations passing one to another, one to another. Let us be faithful in the day that you've planted us here, strategically positioned us here. Let us, God, renew, restore, repair, revive in us, God, the thing that you want, our souls, our hearts, to be all bent toward you. And then, God, use us in the place you've planted us. You have used individual men and women before. Let it begin with us. Our heart cry to you, God, is right now, today, let it begin with us. And God, like a fire that spreads, touch across this country. Even let it spill into the rest of the world, because you are mighty, You are holy. You are majestic. We love you, God. Use us today. In Jesus' name.
3: As we're praying for America, let's also remember to pray for Israel and pray for the peace of Jerusalem. They've been under tremendous attack and now the world opinion against them. But that October 7th is going to linger in their memory for a very long time. And their war, the war against them, is going on. Here's a story for you directly from Israel. In Ortal, she remembers all the smoke, all the dust, all the screams. She and her family made it to a shelter just as a missile fired from Iran annihilated her home.
15: This is the actual moment of impact recorded on a neighbor's cell phone when Ortal's home was obliterated by a ballistic missile attack during the 12-day war. Ortal and her family lived because they reached a shelter just in time.
16: I can't describe the noise to you. Smoke, dust, rocks, screaming, and it was dark. And then I look for the kids, and they scream, and I scream too.
15: And from the rubble, the Homefront Command rescued them.
16: People were injured, people were dead, scenes that a child definitely should not see. And the kids were hysterical, saying, "We don't have a home." I was in shock quite a long time.
15: The family was housed in an unfurnished apartment provided by the government. CBN Israel furnished the family's temporary housing and made it more like home. And for Ortal's daughter, Mika, a science and technology major, they provided a new laptop so she could keep up with her rigorous school studies during this crisis. Because of your support of CBN Israel, Ortal's family now has a place to sit together again and begin to breathe easier.
16: CBN has been that breath. They have been my first peaceful breath in a long time.
3: That first peaceful breath is because of you, if you're a member of the 700 Club. 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I want to be a member." How much is it? Well, it's just $20 a month. That breaks out to 65 cents a day. 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
1: Anna called out to God repeatedly, and she felt like he didn't answer her. She struggled through sleepless nights and depressing days. Then Anna heard something incredible that convinced her that God had heard her prayers. And even more incredible, she heard it again.
17: Like, I didn't feel protected. I felt something was off in my spirit. Like something just wasn't right.
15: Anna Hilberry became increasingly frustrated with her job and overwhelmed by the burnout of daily life.
17: I just remember feeling like I was not getting enough sleep, probably not eating properly, really feeling stressed between work and feeling a lot of pressure to make sure that I was meeting everybody's expectations.
15: Despite believing in God, she felt like she was never hearing from him.
17: I started to feel a lot of frustrations because I felt like either I wasn't hearing from God or my prayers weren't being answered.
15: After several months, the stress started to affect Anna's health.
17: It definitely led to horrible, sleep and eating habits, but also kind of that spiraled into depression.
15: One day while lying in bed, Anna was watching reruns of the 700 Club on YouTube. When Ashley Key started praying, it immediately caught her attention.
1: Anna, this is for you. I kept hearing, Anna, God sees you. God loves you. He is for you. He is not against you. Just receive this healing in Jesus' name.
17: I just felt like it was an unreal experience, but it gave me that hope and that feeling of like, okay, like God does see me in my lowest moments right now. He does hear my prayers. He is listening to me. I can get through this and I can get out of bed and keep moving.
15: 2 years passed and Anna faced yet another emotional struggle, one that deepened when she came down with the flu.
17: I was just kind of feeling a little depleted and run down, and like I didn't have the energy to even take care of myself. Came home and just laid on the couch and kind of started crying out to God.
15: Hoping to find comfort in stories of healing and words of knowledge, she turned on the 700 Club. When the program reached the prayer segment, Anna was stunned as Gordon began to pray.
18: There's a woman named Anna, and Jesus wants you to know that he has heard your prayer, and he's answering it right now, Anna. He's calling you out by name. Because you called out to him, he's calling out to you. Anna, be restored now in Jesus' name.
17: I just started weeping because, I couldn't believe that I heard my name the first time, 2 years ago, and then to hear it again, I was in shock.
15: Today, Anna says her relationship with God is the best it's ever been. She's grateful for everything the Lord has done and continues to do in her life.
17: I felt seen and heard by God. Like, God sees us when we are struggling. He sees us when we're sick. He hears us when we're complaining. He hears us when we're crying out to him. It definitely strengthened my faith and my relationship with him, and also kind of made me more expectant to hear from him in creative ways.
1: God wants to answer your prayers, and God wants you to be honest with him. He doesn't want you to sugarcoat things. He doesn't want you to, pray to him. And he's not asking you to pray a specific prayer. He's just asking you to be honest. Just like any good parent would want you to be honest with them about how you're feeling, how you're doing. That's the same as our Heavenly Father and more, because he loves you so incredibly much. And we're entering into our favorite time of the program, where we're just going to allow the Holy Spirit to do what only he can do. And I just pray that Anna's testimony has encouraged you in your faith to believe in your heart of hearts and in your mind and in your soul and in your spirit that God hears your prayers and he wants to answer them, and he is going to answer them according to his goodwill for you and your life. And here's another amazing answer to prayer. This is Susan of Gloucester, Virginia. She suffered greatly in her right arm. It was tingly and very painful. While watching the 700 Club, she placed her hand on her right arm and was praising the Lord as the host prayed. She heard Gordon say, "Someone else with pins and needles, pain in your right hand and right arm, God is healing you as well." Susan was so excited because she knew God healed her. The pins and needles sensation went away, and she gives all the glory to God.
3: Here's Amen. April from Arkansas. She had pain, swelling, bleeding in her teeth, gums, chewing food was agonizing. She called our prayer line, prayed with the host on the 700 Club, and she reports she can now actually enjoy eating. Yay, I'm all for that. She gives all the glory to God for her healing. Now, Ashley didn't know Anna. I didn't know Anna, but God knew Anna. And God knows you. Here's a thought for you. He has numbered the hairs on your head. Now, that is a profound thought, that he cares so much about each aspect of your life that he's keeping track of the hair on your head. That is incredible. He breathed you into existence. You became a living soul because you're part of him. The breath of God in your lungs is his breath, his life, his enablement. That's how we are all living souls. All we have to do is come to him in honesty. Just what Ashley just said, there's not some magic formula. There's not a special prayer. You don't have to get cleaned up first, any of that. You just have to recognize, I am a child of God. I come from him. He cares intimately about everything in my life, so much so he keeps track of the hairs on my head. That will give you all the faith you need to believe for miracles. When you know how much God loves and cares for you, miracles get very easy. He's no longer distant, some remote place, way off in heaven somewhere. He's right there with you. In him, we live and move and have our being. He loves you infinitely, tenderly. He loves you so much, he was willing to die for you. Now, that's great news. Let's believe it. In an act of faith, lay your hand on that area of the body that needs healing. Ashley and I will agree. Here's a wonderful verse in the Bible. When two or more agree touching anything, it shall be done for them by my Father in heaven. Let's believe that. Let's claim that now in Jesus' name. Lord, we come to you. We come to you not in our own merit. We have no righteousness, but you have given us the righteousness of your Son, Jesus Christ. So with that, we come boldly, and we ask now that you would meet us in our hour of need, that you would provide all our need according to your riches and glory. Stretch forth your hand to do signs, wonders, and miracles. Speak to us, Lord, for we hear, we long to hear your voice. Be with us now and heal us now in Jesus' name. Ashley, God's given you some.
1: Yeah, I believe somebody's watching and you just have this constant pit of anxiety. You have been struggling with severe anxiousness. I mean, it has been all, just taken over your body and your mind. And I just believe God is taking that away from you in the name of Jesus. I just believe right now you're having an encounter with his Holy Spirit. May the shalom, wholeness, peace of God fill you from your innermost being. May the peace of God cover you from the top of your head to the soles of your feet. And may that anxiousness, that physical anxiety, that pit in your stomach, that fear just be completely dismantled right now in the name of Jesus.
3: There's a woman, you're suffering. You've had problems with the support of your reproductive organs. You're not even praying. You're not even asking for it. God sees you. He's giving you strength in your innermost being. What was such a horrible problem for you is now being healed in Jesus' name. Receive it and praise him for it. Amen and amen. If you've been healed, let us know. All you have to do is call us, 1-800-700-7000. Here's a word from Luke, and the power of the Lord was present to heal them. God bless you. We'll see you again.
19: 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Jesus said, "Salvation comes through the Jews." 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
26: 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Now, on today's show, we start with Randy Kaye's incredible near-death experience. Let's welcome him here to Newsmakers to break it all down. You know, we've had you on to tell your story, and we're gonna talk about that story again today because it's an important one. But you have a new book, Heaven Encounters, 140 Near-Death Experiences Revealing the Afterlife. Why did you choose to write this book, Heaven Encounters?
27: Well, you know, one testimony can be challenged. Even 10, but 140, I believe, is a testament. So I would like to take the credit, but I cannot. It was through prayer and others saying, well, if there was a way to kind of assimilate and synthesize these stories into a book, and you're right, it was the most arduous project I've ever taken on. I mean, I hope I never have to do anything like this again. Because to take those experiences and those lives and consolidate it into 140. But what happened during the synthesizing and consolidation of their stories is it really changed me. It really reflected a very contiguous message about God's love, about what heaven is like, which is all about God. And so that was the center of the project, really, to fairly represent this as a composite so that it could be truly validated. I mean, 140 stories, that's almost impossible. I've been in the clinical scientific realm, and that, you know, when we would validate medications for people, I mean, our stringent validation process was about on parity with what was used for these stories.
26: You had a horrific, not just a health scare, you died, literally died, and had, well, I'll let you tell it. I mean, I love your story, and I want to give you a chance to tell it, how it all started and what you ended up seeing during this experience.
27: Well, I'll preface by saying that I didn't believe in near-death experiences until I had my own. So I'd been, as you mentioned, in the clinical space, in the healthcare industry for all of my career. And so we had been leading projects in possible cure for Alzheimer's, amazing things. And so what happened is the FDA had withdrawn the drug that was a potential cure. And I needed to find another position. So I flew out to the East Coast with my alma mater, the largest healthcare company in the world, to help lead a cardiovascular division. And when I came back, I had swelling in my calf. I woke up in the middle of the night. I thought maybe it was a muscle strain. I should have known better. And I bicycled up the coast. I couldn't breathe. Went to get an anti-inflammatory. I caved in the doctor's office, rushed to the ER. I had by this time, because I let it go so long and I was pushing the blood clots by bicycling, I had seven of these that were occluding my pulmonary artery, which is the main blood flow to the lungs. And then I'd contracted MRSA, which further caused further clotting so that blood couldn't even be drawn from my arm. And, you know, the doctor prior to this said you were a walking dead man. And in fact, he was prophetic because that's what happened. I was like a floppy fish out of water on the bed. And all of a sudden, my body went still. And I was out of my body and on my way to heaven to be with Jesus.
0: You were somebody who didn't believe in these near-death experiences. You're now in the midst of one. Once you were on your way to meet Jesus, what were some of the first things you saw and encountered? What was that experience like, and how aware were you? I know these are a lot of questions, but you've answered them before, of what was actually happening around you, what you were immersed in.
27: Well, I saw my body, my still body, on the bed. I realized instantly that's not me. I was in a place that was surreal. As I think you alluded to, I was in a place that was not heaven yet. I was in a place of spiritual warfare. And I didn't quite understand what I was seeing initially, but I saw a warring of angels and demons in front of me. And they were impacting my soul. I had entered into this experience with a crisis of faith. What I found is these impressions from these warring angels were impacting me in a way, and almost a cathartic process. And then I knew implicitly as a believer that I needed to cry out the name of Jesus Christ. Now that there's power in that name. And by the way, there are many stories in this book about people who just, even those who went to hell, who just by crying out the name of Jesus Christ, that's a declaration of faith. There's a response from Jesus in crying out his name, because that's not from a disbeliever, doesn't say that. And I did that. And when I did that, immediately I was pulled by this light and I was cheek to cheek with Jesus Christ. And there I was in heaven with him.
0: Well, Randy Kay, as always, loved having you on and appreciate that. Those thoughts on prayer are powerful. The book is Heaven Encounters, 140 Near-Death Experiences Revealing the Afterlife. Thanks for joining us today.
27: Thank you, Billy. I really appreciate you and having me on.
0: You can get Randy's new book, Heaven Encounters, 140 Near-Death Experiences Revealing the Afterlife, wherever books are sold. 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
26: Welcome back to Newsmakers. Next up, Pastor Shane Eidelman joins us to share his cancer diagnosis and what God is showing him through the trial. Let's welcome him here to Newsmakers to break it all down. Shane Eidelman, you are a bold voice in the church today. You speak out on a lot of the issues that are going on in culture and obviously in our faith, being a longtime pastor. But you recently revealed something very personal that you are dealing with, a cancer diagnosis. And I think this is something that shocked a lot of people. You've been very open, very vulnerable about this. I guess let's just start here, because there are a lot of people who are struggling with different things. It may not be cancer, it may not be health related, but they're struggling with something that poses not necessarily a threat, but it depends on where people are in their faith, but at least a barrier maybe to their faith and maybe in how they're living their lives. What was it for you that made you decide to be so open about dealing with this cancer battle?
8: So when I first found out, you know, I had to make a decision, because I know even right now there's some pastors that I know personally, well-known pastors that are remaining quiet, and I don't blame them. You know, it's tough. You've got, you know, you're in a fishbowl. You got everybody watching what you're doing, how you're doing it. And so I talked to our elder board. At first, I wasn't going to tell anybody, but talked to them. And then, of course, you know, their wives, and then it kind of gets out a little bit. And then, you know, then it becomes, you know, not gossip, but just whispers, you know? And, so I said, you know what, I'm going to come public about it. I called a pastor friend of mine who gave me some great advice. He said, I think, you know, I would respect you even more if you pastor through it. So that was pretty profound, because, you know, it was brought up to take a medical sabbatical, really, you know, hit this hard. And it was diagnosed as, you know, head and throat cancer. So it's kind of ironic. It's right where, you know, Charlie got shot. And I kind of think of that sometimes, the throat, the mouth, the vocals, the boldness. And, in January, you know, not feeling great at all, night sweats. At that time I was weighing about 215 pounds, going to bed early. I'm like, man, something's going on. I was literally dying slowly. And now I know that. I didn't know that at the time. And so with biopsy, and I can talk about whatever you want to talk about. I did a deep dive into all different types of treatment for it. Actually, at ShaneEidelman.com, I wrote a booklet, A Full Assault Against Cancer. And so I realized God is also wanting me to help other people with different solutions that are out there. And I talk about the different alternatives and, of course, the alternative, the conventional immunotherapy, all the different things. But long story short, a biopsy, which of course there's questions about that. Well, do you want to open it up and do you want to spread it? And well, I need to know what it was. You know, I need to know what I was dealing with. So I chose to do that. It came back as cancer in the neck area, and then a primary possible tumor in the mouth area. So it's called head and neck cancer. And boy, that threw me a curveball. And talk about, you know,
26: what went through your mind? I mean, what went through your mind and your heart? Because you've helped a lot of people through a lot of things, and here you are now dealing with this.
8: Well, over the years, I thought about it, because all of us are exposed to what they call cancer at a microcellular level, but our body's immune system, T cells, regulatory T cells, dendritic cells, you know, they fight it. But as you get older, too, you know, it your immune system isn't able to fight off. So I kind of, you know, I knew in the back of my mind, but I basically, you know, the first 5 days were hard. I did a water fast. I sought the Lord. And then I actually did some things. I don't know what you want to talk about, so I'll be careful, be sensitive to that. But I took 2 weeks off to really hit it hard with building my natural immunity. And that really seemed to help put it at bay. No more night sweats. You know, 215 back then. Now I'm about 190, and a better diet. Even though I was eating good already, supplements, and just fighting it, seeking the Lord, wanting to move carefully and slowly. But also, there's a deeper. I can't explain it. There's a deeper anointing or relationship with the Lord that is profound. So on one hand, I say, Lord, would you take this away? But on the other hand, I say, Lord, don't take this away. If it means intimacy with you, if it means that brokenness and that the sermons have been on fire. You know, we're hearing from people all over the United States, and the church has even grown through this, and it's been really incredible. So I was shocked, you know, alarmed, but you know, went through all the seasons of fear, anxiety, doubt, and still, of course, you know, you wonder, you know, what is ahead. But the booklet I'm writing, a calculated assault against cancer at ShaneEidelman.com, it's actually going to be free there. So it's not for money or anything. But I tell people, I remind them that, yes, you can try these different things. I can talk about these different things. I'm educated on these different things. But also, there's only one hope, and that's in God. There's only one hope. One, His sovereignty is your sanity. I've seen Him heal people conventionally through alternatives. I've seen Him heal people miraculously, and I've seen Him bring His saints home. You know, and so we getting people to trust in Him and rely on Him, and then make decisions not out of fear but out of faith. So again, I could see God's hand in all of this. The booklet helping tons of people, and it woke me up. You know, you can kind of grow lackadaisical and kind of doing the same thing, and what a wake up call, you know, as well. It really drew me back to Him in a powerful and profound way.
0: Well, I so appreciate you coming on, joining us, sharing your journey. We are praying for you, and we're going to continue to do so. Shane Eidelman, thank you so much.
8: Thank you too, Bill. And again, ShaneEidelman.com if people want more about, you know, everything we've been talking about.
0: Shane certainly left us with a lot of powerful lessons to ponder. Let's be praying for him and his family, and we'll be right back in just a moment with more Newsmakers.
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26: 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For our final segment, my Bible Bros podcast co-host Dalton Harper and I welcome singer Joy Villa to the show. Now, she's here to share her testimony of leaving Scientology for Christ. Let's welcome her here to Newsmakers. I'll just start here. You're a Christian and you do deliverance ministry, but for a long time you were a Scientologist and thinking you could live as a Christian. So I'll just start there. Like, how in the world did you fall into Scientology?
1: Okay. So yeah, very interesting. So I grew up Christian, born again, saved, evangelical, laying of hands, praying in tongues, you know, all the gifts, charismatic, all the

0: could quote scriptures, memorize scriptures, Bible, you know, I mean, school, you know, vacation Bible school, the whole nine yards, the What Would Jesus Do bracelets, you know, the 2000s, all
1: Oh, I
0: the
1: remember those.
0: concerts.
1: Those were,
0: Remember
1: they were all
0: those?
1: different
0: You could stack
1: colors. Oh,
0: them.
1: yeah. Yeah.
0: Oh my gosh, like all the necklaces, the bubble necklaces that you would get from your favorite bands, like Switchfoot and Skillet. Like I was like such a Christian scene kid. And I knew that I wanted to be a singer and an actress, and we would eventually, like, I wanted to go to Hollywood. I wanted to make it. I was unfortunately abused when I was a little girl, not by my family, but I don't know how much I can say on this, but it's the R word that happened to me when I was four. And so,
1: Wow.
0: you know, that sort of opened up a world of demonic feelings, to be honest, demonic control around me, because I started having
1: The
0: these feelings
1: trauma.
0: of
1: The trauma
0: trauma.
1: of it. Yeah.
0: Exactly. It's trauma. Exactly. That's how demons can come in, through trauma. So it was very traumatic. And I would have dark feelings I shouldn't be here, kind of like ideations of wanting to off myself as a kid, feeling very isolated, very alone. So I grew up with that, but also very artistic, very talented, going into arts and production and music and film. So fast forward to being in Los Angeles as a 21, 20, I was 24, 24 years old, doing acting. I'd been on Heroes, the TV series. I had been done background a lot, you know, just like sleeping on my brother's couch, you know, living that Hollywood life, and had been through more trauma. So had been trafficked by an acting agency, actually a modeling agency, which is where a lot of this stuff happens, you know, so they desensitize you. So now I would kind of, but I was starting to build a career, and I was praying to God every day, like, show me the way, where should I go, the auditions. And Scientology was in Hollywood, and I was like, I don't know what Scientology is. Like, it's a cult. Like, anything of not of Jesus is a cult, right? Like, that's how I was taught. But I wasn't taught the intricacies. This is why I love to educate people now on what Scientology is, because people just think it's that wacky Tom Cruise religion, right? It is way darker and nefarious than just that. But for me, I didn't know any of that. And they have this huge community center called Celebrity Center in Hollywood. It's a castle in the middle. It's an oasis in the middle of a crazy city. And I would go there because I got hired to be a model to walk in a runway show at the Celebrity Center. And they give you the free personality test. They're smiling, they're bright, they're clean, they're shaking your hand, they're looking you in the face, they're remembering your name. All of these things, like, you're so traumatized in Hollywood, right? LA is crazy. And so you're like, oh, wow, you're giving me a chance. You're here, you're looking at me. They had free acting classes. They had free seminars on health and
1: Wow.
0: nutrition,
1: Wow.
0: everything I was into. They said, come back. Here's free coffee. We'll buy you lunch. Here's a
1: I love
0: seminar. Here's
1: coffee.
0: a restaurant. You know, the coffee really got me. You know, that's the intro to any cult is coffee. I mean,
1: As I'm drinking mine too.
0: I know, me too. My black coffee. We gotta have our coffee, Billy. But so that's how it started, very innocently. And the free personality test, I was like, wow. You know, I didn't grow up knowing psychology or knowing anything mental aptitude. I was very good in school. I would say very, my parents were very educated, but not book smart. My mom had dropped out of, you know, college and because of her mental distress. So it wasn't like, oh, you know, learn about other things, unfortunately, which I think Christians need to know, because had I learned, I might have avoided this. But I was very naive. I was bright-eyed and bushy-tailed, and they embraced me. And I ended up taking the courses, which were $50 at the time. They're now $100, the beginner courses, like, you know, how to spot, you know, people that are bad for you, or how to handle your finances, like very practical skills that I said, well, this isn't wrong. This isn't bad. There's nothing against God here. And I told them, I'm a Christian. And you know what they said? We are too. She's a Christian. He's a Christian. They pointed to at least five staff members who were all Christians. And they said, you can be a Christian and be a Scientologist. Has nothing to do with Christianity. And you can also just study Scientology. You don't have to call yourself a Scientologist. You can just study it and learn. And the more I learned, the more I got into it, and the more I got sucked into this system without knowing I was in a system. It's like boiling the frog very slowly. You don't realize it until it's too late.
2: If anybody sees this, just so happens, and they're kind of falling down that road of they're a Christian, but they're getting into Scientology,

0: And you said that they're lost. How would you try to explain to them that they're lost, or like the best advice
1: Yeah,
0: for it?
1: I would say if you are a Christian and you are struggling, maybe it's a relationship, maybe it's, oh, I can smoke a little weed on the weekends. Maybe it's, I can listen to that secular music. Oh, I can dress the way I want because it's freedom. I can do this. I can go into that group and still be myself. You are blending something wrong and of the enemy with something good and pure of God, and it does not work. Oil and water do not mix. So repent, turn away, and ask God for forgiveness, and he will cleanse you of all unrighteousness. I mean, life is incredible now. It's not like you're not going to have struggles, but I wake up and I'm like, oh, there's no barrier between me and God. There's no shame in between me. I pray to Jesus and I go, Lord, thank you for loving me so much. And he speaks to me and he leads me. We're not to lean on our own understanding. So whatever it is, let it go. Let it go.
2: This was really interesting. We really appreciate you taking the time. And everyone else, make sure you subscribe. YouTube channel. We're on every podcast platform. The Bible Bros. Joy, we'll see you very, very soon.
1: Awesome.
2: What a powerful testimony. Watch the full discussion on the CBN News YouTube page. We'll be right back in just a moment with more newsmakers.
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0: Fighting on all fronts, including Lebanon, negotiations on Iran's enriched uranium and a verification mechanism, the end of the U.S. naval blockade, and the opening of the Strait of Hormuz. President Trump announced the deal on Truth Social by posting, "Ships of the world, start your engines. Let the oil flow." The U.S. and Iran are supposed to sign the agreement in Switzerland on Friday, but some are already asking if it's worth the paper it's written on because of disagreement within the Iranian leadership.
1: Well, we've known the Iranians for many years. You don't really believe that the fact that they promised or they signed something is worth anything.
0: And former Israeli intelligence officer Avner Valon told ABC he doubts Israeli Prime Minister Netanyahu will support the deal.
1: Because it gives Iran a lifeline of financial aid, financial support, where what Iran really needs is more pressure.
0: In Iran, state TV displayed a banner boasting that the U.S. was forced to sign an agreement to end the war. UN Ambassador Mike Waltz said division within the Iranian leadership made a deal hard to reach.
2: The Iranians are incredibly difficult negotiators, coupled with the fact that they're having a very hard time getting guidance from their supreme leader, and they're not always on the same page within their team.
0: Vice President J.D. Vance says the deal ensures Iran will never have a nuclear weapon.
3: If the Iranians comply with his deal, it is going to fundamentally transform the Middle East for the next 50 years. It's going to end the war. It's going to make the Middle East more investable. It's going to mean a lot of prosperity, lower energy prices for the American people.
0: But challenges are already looming, with Israel saying it would hold on to land seized in Lebanon as it battles Hezbollah. Some in Israel are already blasting it as a terrible deal. National Security Minister Ben Gavir posted on X, "We are not partners to this agreement that does not ensure our security, and it does not bind us in any way." Dale Hurd, CBN News.
4: At the G7 summit Tuesday, President Trump said the deal holds Iran to not develop or seek a nuclear weapon.
5: "Frankly, the only thing that really matters to me is Iran will never have a nuclear weapon. And it says it loud and clear. They're not going to develop it. They're not going to buy it. And they're not going to do anything with it. And if they do, they suffer unbelievable consequences."
4: The president also said the falling price of oil is proof of the positive economic impact of the agreement. The memorandum of understanding will be followed by a 60-day period of negotiations over Iran's nuclear program. The vice president says Iran could have access to billions in sanctions relief if they behave.
6: "What this agreement does is say to the Iranians that you don't have access to the money to rebuild that nuclear program, but if you're willing to give up that program long term, if you're willing to accept the inspections and verification regime that's necessary to give us the confidence you're never going to have a nuclear weapon, then we want you to be a prosperous country and we will reinvite you into the community of nations."
4: Iran's president called a memorandum of understanding a source of pride.
7: "This memorandum is not only a major achievement for the country itself, but also a great source of pride for the entire region and the resistance forces. God willing, its details will be presented at the appropriate time."
4: Israel, America's ally in the war with Iran, is concerned about the deal. One Israeli leader called the MOU a catastrophe, since it postpones and does not eliminate Iran's nuclear program, does not address Iran's ballistic missiles, its supportive proxies in the region, and sanctions relief would allow it to rebuild its military. Israeli Prime Minister Benjamin Netanyahu said he's committed his life to stopping a nuclear Iran.
8: "With an agreement, without an agreement, Iran will not have nuclear weapons. Not today, not tomorrow. As long as I'm the Prime Minister of Israel, it will not happen."
4: Iran's top diplomat says the deal includes Israel ending its occupation of Lebanon. Netanyahu said Israel is committed to defending itself against Hezbollah in Lebanon.
8: "We've created a buffer zone, a security zone, and we will remain there as long as necessary."
4: The war began when millions of Iranians went to the streets to protest the Iranian regime, which responded by killing tens of thousands of protesters in a brutal crackdown. CBN News has learned many of those Iranians now feel manipulated.

0: after a promise of help and now find themselves in a worse situation than before. Chris Mitchell, CBN News, Jerusalem. Coming up, analysis with Julie Starl about the U.S. deal with Iran.
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0: Welcome back to Jerusalem Dateline. Julie, you know, I can imagine in the States there must be satisfaction about the deal. The price of oil is going down. The stock market's going up. So I assume people in the U.S. are pretty happy about the deal, perhaps a majority. Tell us what you think is the Israeli reaction so far.
6: Well, the Israelis are pretty disappointed, I think. They realize this is not the end of it. They feel, I think many feel like President Trump has had the wool pulled over his eyes and he just doesn't understand things here. And there was an interesting reaction from Avi Abelo.
0: Mm-hmm.
6: He said, I know this will surprise some people. Many are angry, many disappointed, many feel betrayed. I want to say thank you. Thank you, President Trump. Not because I think the deal is good, I don't. Not because I trust the Islamic Republic of Iran. And not because I believe the war is over, I'm thankful because this moment is forcing Israelis and Jews around the world to confront a truth that we've avoided for too long. Our future cannot depend on any foreign leader, that they have to really trust in the Lord.
0: Yeah, yeah. Well, that if they trust in the Lord,
6: yeah,
0: not horses or men.
6: Yes.
0: Avi Abelo with the Pulse of Israel, he has a perspective, I think, that it really resonates, I guess, with a lot of people in terms of Israel needs to not depend even on an ally like America.
6: That's for sure, sure. And you were speaking to somebody about the Iranian reaction.
0: Yeah, the Iranian reaction, I think, is telling because this all began back in the late December 2025 when millions of Iranians went to the streets. And then, tragically, January 8th and 9th, at least tens of thousands of Iranians were murdered by their own regime. And then I think on the 13th of that month, that's when President Trump posted, you know, help is on the way, he said to the Iranians. So there was an anticipation for many Iranians that there would could lead to a regime change.
6: Mm-hmm.
0: But now the things of the deal are certainly important, you know, vital, the nuclear plan. But they don't deal with ballistic missiles. They don't deal with necessarily proxies. As far as we know now, we'll know more details. But I think there's a deep disappointment among the Iranians that literally risked their lives.
6: Yeah.
0: And now the regime may turn on its people even more, now that they feel like they have survived this. And they might even get economic relief through sanctions. That remains to be seen. But it seems like a possibility.
6: Yeah. Quick story. I was just in Cyprus, as you know, on a public bus that was packed with people from all over, whoever.
0: Mm-hmm.
6: And suddenly my phone and about 10 phones around the bus went off with the missile alert. There was a couple in front of me, and the man turns around and says, "What was that?" And I said, "Well, you know, it's the incoming missiles." I don't remember if I said Iran or not, but incoming missile attack on Israel. And he said, oh. And then his wife turns around, and I said, "Where are you all from?" And she said, Iran.
0: Mm-hmm.
6: I was like, uh-oh. But she was, like, so sympathetic, and she was like, they've got to get rid of this regime. It has to be, you know, it has to go. Mm-hmm. Otherwise, things aren't going to change. And she said there were a few countries that are still supporting it, Russia, China, Pakistan, mm-hmm. Holding up the regime. So that doesn't sound so good.
0: Yeah, it doesn't. But it seems like the last great hope, perhaps, for the people of Iran is the people themselves. If they can get the weapons they need. One of the videos that was on X not too long ago was that arm us, give us the arms, the equipment we need, because we are unarmed against a regime that's very willing to go ahead and slaughter their own people in the streets.
6: Yeah, and you know, the other point of this deal is it doesn't mention the proxies. Israel's fighting a war mm-hmm. in the north.
0: Yeah.
6: You know, they've taken a large part or gone into a large part of Lebanon, but they need to do that. They're holding that in order to, you know, keep peace for the citizens in northern Israel who are still under attack.
0: Yeah, it's good to help people give some history and some context. There had been a security zone from 1982 to 2000 against then the Palestinian Liberation Organization, mm-hmm. And then they withdrew. And so from 2000 to today, Hezbollah has been rearming in that region.
6: Right.
0: And so that's why they really set up infrastructure, missiles, rockets, maybe as many as 200,000 rockets and missiles aimed at Israel. And that explains why Israel's gone in to protect the residents of the northern Israel. And somebody was making the point, you know, if, say, the cartels were firing rockets into San Antonio from Mexico,
6: yeah,
0: there'd certainly be a U.S. reaction. And that's pretty much what's happening on the northern border.
6: Yeah, and, you know, I mean, the Hezbollah, okay, they may be Lebanese Shiites, but who are they supported by? Iran. Who's mm-hmm. the occupier there? It's Iran. It's not, that is not what the overall Lebanese people want for their country.
0: And the rhetoric coming out of Iran is almost like Lebanon is part of Iran.
6: Yeah.
0: Yeah.
6: Yeah.
0: They see that. So that it helps explain why Israel is in southern Lebanon, even beyond the Litani River. They just want to make sure that Hezbollah cannot rearm, cannot threaten the people in the north.
6: Yeah. Yeah. And I, like you said, If any other country was getting missiles like that, they'd fight back.
0: Yeah, yeah, they would. Well, we've had a topsy-turvy week. We started with possible missile attacks on Monday morning. Now we have a memorandum of understanding. We'll see how things go from here.
6: We will.
7: When we come back, new forms of lethal robotic warfare aimed at citizens in Israel's north.
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0: As anyone in the north of Israel can tell you, cheap unmanned drones have revolutionized warfare. They're used for surveillance as well as fast, lethal military strikes. I spoke with an Israeli expert to break it down for us. Take a look. Seth Frantzman, thanks for joining us. You're a senior fellow for the Foundation for Defense of Democracies and also the author of Drone Wars. Tell us how drones are changing warfare as we know it.
10: Well, drones are just, you know, exponentially exploding in terms of the numbers of use with soldiers on the battlefield and obviously with terrorist groups, with cartels. You know, everyone is using them. And so we're basically seeing that drones are being operated at every level. You know, from the lowest level battalion commander, a company or squad is using small drones, you know, in the urban battlefield, where we're seeing also the big drones that are the size of a plane where they, you know, it can use for surveillance or use for strike missions. And those larger ones might operate, you know, for 24, 48 hours, whereas smaller ones are being used, you know, 15 minutes or whatever. So we're seeing how all these robotics are basically flooding the battlefield. That takes people kind of further away from the battle. But nevertheless, the drones, you know, cause casualties and wreak havoc.
0: Is this a big change, sort of like the advent of gunpowder, something like that?
10: Yes. I mean, I wrote in my book, Drone Wars, you know, this is basically kind of like the First or Second World War, where suddenly you have tanks or you have airplanes that suddenly make an appearance on the battlefield and totally change the way war works, right? Because once you had tanks, you know, you could just drive through, you know, trench lines. Once you had planes, you could sink, you know, battleships like at the Pearl Harbor attack. So this is a huge evolutionary jump, you know, where warfare is totally changing. It's going to become much more unmanned, much more robotic, but we're not there yet. It's going to take, you know, another few decades.
0: In what battlefield right now? I mean, would you say Ukraine, Russia is where most of this is playing out right now?
10: Well, I think, you know, Ukraine is a good example of a battlefield that oddly looks a lot like the First World War. Drones are being used in huge numbers. You know, we're talking about hundreds of thousands a month or something. But what's happening in Ukraine is that slowed down the battle, and there's kind of the stagnant front line and this huge no man's land where drones are being flown back and forth, and basically soldiers can't exist there. So that's one example. But I would say that that's not the future of drone warfare. What we're seeing other places, like what the Chinese are building or what Israel is pioneering or the Americans, is a lot of different types of drones that will be used, you know, by infantry, you know, by the Air Force, by the Navy. We'll have unmanned vehicles on the ground. We'll have robotics. We'll have unmanned, you know, naval ships or submarines or whatever, small things in the sea. So it's just a huge menagerie that we're looking at, and we're going to see that more and more.
0: Yeah. And how have we seen the Ukraine war? Has Ukraine become one of the leading, I guess, battlefield tests for these drones?
10: Yeah, Ukraine is an example where you see a country, you know, Ukraine was invaded, and then what Ukraine has had to do is it's kind of the necessity of invention, right? Because they're the country being invaded, they don't have as much tech. They've plowed a lot of what they have into this drones, and they're making small, simple drones, but they're making hundreds of thousands of them. And those drones can be flown by operators on the front line, you know, using like a small phone like I have in my hand or whatever. And those drones can basically keep the Russian army, which is a much larger, you know, army, that and kind of keep it back and hold it back and eliminate it. So I think we're seeing a huge technological marvel in Ukraine. But again, it's what comes next, which is learning from that battlefield, take the technology back to the United States or Israel or other countries and kind of look at what works and what doesn't work. And that is going to be the future.
0: And so what do you see for the future of the next battlefield? What will it look like?
10: I think what it will look like is we'll have just every, you know, unit that goes into war, whether it's a tank or an infantry soldier, each one of them will have a drone with them. Whether it's that person or in the squad, they'll have an operator with a drone, where every single armored vehicle will be able to launch drones. They'll have different types, surveillance drones, they'll have kamikaze drones. And so we'll just see these systems being used at all levels so that the human becomes the minority in terms of what's happening on the battlefield. And that will be a big difference. It won't be like Star Wars or whatever, because that's just fantasy, but it will be something very different.
0: Yeah. Well, Seth Frantzman, thanks for your expertise. This is, I guess, a picture of where we are now and where we're heading. Thanks so much.
10: Thank you.
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12: In the book of Genesis, Isaac redigs the wells his father Abraham dug, which had been filled in by the Philistines. 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
17: Thank you,
0: Billy,
17: for having me. It's such an honor.
0: Yeah. You know, one of the things that's happening in the church right now is this idea, theology, of replacement theology. Mm-hmm. How do you respond to that?
17: If you read the New Testament in Timothy, it says, study to show yourself approved unto God, rightly dividing the word.
0: Mm-hmm.
17: The word has to be rightly divided. It can be wrongly divided.
0: Mm-hmm.
17: And then the Lord tells you in 1 Corinthians 10:32, do not offend the Jews. Isn't that something? People took them to the Holocaust under the sign of the cross.
0: Yeah.
17: The Crusaders
0: mm-hmm.
17: marched under the sign of the cross, but they weren't reading our instructions.
0: Yeah.
17: Our instructions were, do not offend the Jews, the Gentiles, or the church. There's three groups of people. There's the nations,
0: mm-hmm.
17: and there's the Jews. Those are the peoples of the Old Testament, we say,
0: mm-hmm.
17: Tanakh. And then in the New Testament, just introduced the third group. So the Bible, when you're rightly dividing the word, you're supposed to ask yourself, who's doing the talking? Who are they talking to?
0: Mm-hmm.
17: Some scriptures are talking to and only about the Jews.
0: Yeah.
17: You can't switch them over and make them about us.
0: Right. So Gutenberg, when that happened, and then the word became available to the common man, now we're in a different era where social media is providing so much information 24/7, and a lot of it right now is affecting young people, influences like Candace Owen or Tucker Carlson or others that are coming against Israel. So how?
17: Absolutely. Well, the answer, Chris, is in the Word of God. Everything we need to know is right here,
0: mm-hmm.
17: but they are ignorant of the Word of God. Now, they're not ignorant people,
0: mm-hmm.
17: but they're ignorant of the Word, the really true Word. There's lots of things I'm ignorant of, mm-hmm. like physics and all those things. But the answer is they have not been taught the Word of God. You can't find truth outside the Word of God. This is truth. And so it's on the part of pastors, of leaders to have kept this alive through the years through the Word of God. But there are lots and lots of churches, probably where some of these kids were brought up, mm-hmm. that they never even broached the subject of Israel. So now here they are with all this, oh, you got to be nice, and the Palestinians got ran out of their land and this and that. The answer, every answer is here. And I really don't know any other way to tell them other than here. Mm-hmm. But I do have a platform God's given me.
0: Yeah.
17: And we bring 800 kids to Branson every year, my son does, mm-hmm. in a rally that we have every year. And I'm one of the speakers. And they like me. I'm one of their favorites. Mm-hmm. I'm 87 years old, Chris.
0: Well, you don't look it, Billy.
17: But you know, you have to get them to the truth.
0: Yeah. So we have about a minute left. If you're talking to those youth, what do you tell them?
17: Well, for one thing, I'm going to tell them God is God. He made us. And he wrote a book. And this book is him talking to me, mm-hmm. talking to you. And this is what he said about Israel. And if you've heard other things, they're not the truth. God loves everyone. I'll go into my spiel about the nations and they mm-hmm. fell at the Tower mm-hmm. of Babel, and God took the nation of Israel, whose job it is to reveal God to us. And I'll tell them about the biggest miracle anyone's probably ever seen is that after 2,000 years, he brought the Jews home just like he said he would. He brought them up out of the ovens. I might even read them the dry bones chapter, mm-hmm. yep. some of those chapters in Ezekiel. But I would try to convince them that God is God. This is how he thinks. And we renew our minds. We're told to begin to renew our minds and think like he says and not like some other yep. person. And you know, we've had some pretty good results with this. But I think if you take the word and he anoints it with his power, and he works on their hearts while you're teaching, you'll have good results.
0: Yeah. Well, Dr. Billy Brim, thanks for joining us and sharing the truth from the Word of God. Thank you. Well, that's all for this edition of Jerusalem Dateline. Thanks for joining us.
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0: And pray also for the protection of Israel and for the peace of Jerusalem. I'm Chris Mitchell, and for all of us here at the Jerusalem Bureau, we'll see you Friday on Jerusalem Dateline.
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25: Today, one-on-one with the Vice President, CBN News sits down with J.D. Vance and Stephen Curtis and Mary Beth Chapman, 40 years together, through the highs and lows, their life together on the long way home on today's 700 Club.
1: Well, welcome to the 700 Club. In an interview with CBN News, Vice President J.D. Vance said the agreement with Iran will be good for both America and Israel, even though there are strong objections to the deal and questions about whether Iran can be trusted.
2: The vice president addressed the skepticism and took on critics who say America needs to finish the job. CBN News chief political analyst David Brody has the story.
3: It is great to be here. How are we doing, Long Island?
4: J.D. Vance came here Wednesday preaching a message of fraud prevention. Behind the scenes, the vice president talked to CBN News about the pending agreement with Iran.
5: Hello, David.
6: Hey, how are you, man?
5: Hey, good to see you.
4: We began with a question asked by many critics.
26: We had him on the ropes. The question is, why not finish the job? It's kind of like a weed in your backyard. You killed 90% of the weeds, but if you don't get the root of the problem, the weeds are growing back.
5: Yeah, so I understand that argument. And what I would say is, what is additional military action, which is always on the table? We can always do that. Sure. What does additional military action accomplish for us right now? We could kill more of their leadership, but you're going to have additional leadership below that. Mm-hmm. Fundamentally, unless the people who run the country change their behavior over the long term, you're always going to have this problem. It's kind of a thorn in the side of the United States of America. And so what we're seeing is we're going to pause here. They say that they want to do things differently. Let's give them that opportunity. If they do, great. And if they don't, we can always go back to the other options.
4: Iran's track record of lying is extensive, as the Islamist concept of taqiya allows Muslims to lie when being persecuted. I brought that up to the vice president.
26: This is part of their mindset. It's a theology. How concerning is that to you?
5: Well, you know, I certainly hope that they're not lying, but it's not concerning to me because I don't really trust anybody. I am sure that there are people within their system who are not telling us exactly what's on their mind.
4: What's on a number of minds is whether Iran may play nice for now until President Trump leaves office. Meanwhile, they get financial relief. And then what?
26: They're just rearming, retooling, and they'll wait it out. And it's 3-4 years down the road, and they still have their nuclear program intact because they were able to access some of that money.
5: You're absolutely right that if a future Democratic administration let Iran rebuild their nuclear program, you know, there's nothing we can do about that here and now. What we can do here and now is destroy their program, which we've done, and make it impossible for them to rebuild it without it becoming obvious to the inspectors and to the entire international community. You never predict what a future Democratic president might do, but this is as good as it could be, given that we can't control what, you know, President AOC, God forbid, would do in the future.
4: As for now, a key question will be how they monitor a sneaky regime.
26: What about the benchmarks to make sure that Iran is not funding some of these proxies going forward? How do you measure that?
5: You know, it's just something you're going to see. If we see the Iranians sending money to Hezbollah, it's going to be obvious. And it's one of these things where we have very good intelligence, we have very good knowledge of what's going on the ground. So we feel quite confident that we're going to be able to tell whether the Iranians, whether the, you know, they're funding terrorism or whether they're funding power plants and infrastructure, we're going to know either way.
26: But Israel wants to make sure that they don't want to get out of southern Lebanon, obviously. And we're hearing that Iran says there's not going to be any deal if Israel doesn't get out of southern Lebanon.
5: You know, so first of all, the deal doesn't talk about Israel getting out of southern Lebanon or not. But I actually think that Israel would love to get out of southern Lebanon so long as the Hezbollah threat was gone. We make very clear, Israel is allowed the right of self-defense. Nobody's going to tell another government they're not allowed to defend their people.
26: Do you feel that Israel is on the side here of righteousness? Look, ultimately, there's always a good versus evil battle going on.
5: I think it's important to say, look, Israel's been a great partner through this, and we've got a lot of shared interests. What I think is also true is that sometimes the United States and Israel are going to have disagreements. And I think that what some people say is, well, because the United States and Israel have disagreements, somehow Israel's bad, the United States is good, or vice versa. Sometimes you see people in Israel, even after all the president of the United States has done for that region, they're attacking the president because, you know, they don't like this deal, even though a lot of them don't know what's in the deal. I really feel like, David, when the people of Israel get to know this deal and hopefully trust what the president is able to accomplish for the region, they're going to see that this is good for the people of Israel. It's a great country, amazing people. We have a lot of friends who live there. It's going to be good for the people of Israel. It's going to be good for the whole region.
6: Gordon, we do know that, of course, there are a lot of complaints about this deal, quite a few, and let's take a look at some of them. For example, it includes access to a $300 billion construction fund for Iran, an eventual end to sanctions on Iran, and release of billions in frozen funds. Also, Iran could eventually charge fees to transit the Strait of Hormuz, and it doesn't address Iran's funding of terrorist proxies like Hezbollah and Hamas. So quite a long list here, Gordon.
1: Well, David, for me, the big issue is it doesn't appear to be a good deal for the Iranian people. And you go back to January, the number of statements made by the president, the administration, encouraging the revolution, encouraging people taking to the streets, and they paid with their lives. And now it looks like the hardliners in the Republican Guard are firmly in control. So what's the justification for allowing this regime to stay in power?
6: Well, a couple of things. First of all, as it relates to the Iranian people, I did ask the vice president about why not just arm the Iranians. As a matter of fact, that answer will be part of the entire interview airing on the CBN News YouTube page tomorrow, so everybody can check it out there. But in essence, what he said is, look, it's not like we can just drop weapons from the sky, is what he was talking about. And he also believed that they, being the people of Iran, didn't have the framework, the structure, if you will, for that to necessarily happen in a good and conducive way. So that's part of it. Look, in terms of where this goes from here, it's kind of like, spanking a child. The Iranians got spanked by the United States. The United States believes that that nuclear program is now a few years away, at least, from being rebuilt, maybe more than that. And now it's Iranian Islamist regime 2.0, and they want to see how this is going to unfold. There's going to be a pause, as J.D. Vance says. I think, though, obviously, a lot of concern about that and whether or not that actually happens. And the truth of the matter, Gordon, if we can just talk politics on all of this, because they're all intertwined, let's be honest. President Trump wanted an off-ramp. He saw what gas prices were doing out there. He saw the world economy being extremely concerning to him, and he wanted to get out. As a matter of fact, he kind of alluded to that in this press conference he had at the G7 before leaving back for Washington. Take a look at this, Gordon.
7: So the one thing I didn't want to see is I didn't want to see economic catastrophe. If you kept this going, that could have happened. But all I know is every time we talked about the possibility of peace, the stock market shot up like a rocket ship.
6: So, Gordon, not a shock that economic calculus part of the indeed equation here.
1: Well, the politics is all part of the deal, too. And so the Democrats were pretty much aligned against the war, against regime change, trying to rein in President Trump. Was that based on it just seemed odd that they seemed to be allied with the Republican Guard. Was it just anti-Trump? Is that the reason for it?
6: Yeah, I think so. The TDS syndrome strikes once again. But this time around is a bit different. You have now, obviously, Republicans on Capitol Hill who obviously have some serious questions. Ted Cruz, a stalwart pro-Israel defender, questioning what in the world's going on here. So I think the way the administration sees this, and there's a key line, and I just want to read this line again so I get the quote right. This is what J.D. Vance told me. He goes, I actually do trust our regional allies to be able to exert that pressure on Iran. And what he's referring to is why he believes this will be good for Israel. Because in 2015, when the JCPOA and Obama and all of that deal went down, there was not really Gulf Arab buy-in from the Gulf Arab states. This time around, with the Abraham Accords and hopefully some more Abraham Accords 2.0 to follow, the Trump administration believes that they're going to box Iran in and get help from the Gulf Arab states to come against Iran. And so that is good for Israel. Of course, we know that Israel is not only being attacked, but of course, Kuwait and other Saudi Arabia and others have been attacked by Iran. So to put Israel and some of these Gulf Arab states on kind of the air quote same side to a degree, this administration says they believe it'll bode well for the future for Israel. We'll see. I mean, I think the jury's still out on that big time.
1: Well, the jury is out, and the president has said that Iran's got 60 days to show progress or the U.S. will resume attacking Iran. So I've got to ask, is that likely given that the midterms are just around the corner? So you count out 60 days and you're in September. Are you really going to do that right in advance of the midterms?
26: I can't imagine he's going to do it, at least from a no-holds-barred perspective. In other words, I don't think it's going to be power plant and bridges day in Iran anytime soon, especially before the midterms. I mean, President Trump, in essence, saying pretty much that when he said, look, I care about peace because peace means good economic prosperity. So I think what you may see is kind of that targeted, I don't want to call it drone strikes, but targeted strikes against Iran if they have been a bad boy, if you will, slap them on the wrist. I think you might see some of that. But Gordon, this thing is just, you know, this is tough sledding right now. And this is on J.D. Vance. So let's be clear. I mean, J.D. Vance, Steve Witkoff, Jared Kushner, wanted this deal. You looked at Marco Rubio at that press conference yesterday, and he kind of had the, I don't want to do a Marco Rubio imitation, but I'll do a quick one. It was like a deer in the headlights look. There is a schism there between J.D. Vance of what they want and what Marco Rubio wants, because I don't think Marco Rubio likes this deal at all. I mean, President Trump was talking about missiles for Iran, saying, well, if Saudi Arabia has missiles, then Iran should have some missiles. Really? There's some tough sledding ahead.
1: Well, aren't there divisions as well? I mean, you talked about it earlier, just congressional Republicans saying this isn't a good deal. Are we going to see that division going forward? And is this a prelude, if you will, to 2028, where it looks like it's Vance, Rubio as the leaders for the nomination on the Republican side? Is this going to be the framing moment for that primary contest?
26: I think 100%, Gordon. I think you're spot on, and looking ahead to the future for sure. This is the proxy battle, if you will, that's going on politically. And as for the Republicans, I think you're going to hear more concerns from Republicans if there are headlines coming out saying there's an asset that's been unfrozen, or there's been a sanction that's been relieved, and Iran is getting X, Y, and Z, and yet they've made no concessions whatsoever on their nuclear program. So I think those bad headlines, if those start to accumulate, that's going to be an iceberg right ahead, kind of a Titanic situation for this White House.
1: All right. Well, David, thanks for the insight, and thanks so much for joining with us. For you at home, continue to pray for the people of Iran. My heart goes out to them. They've been under this theocracy for 47 years. They've had five revolutions in the last 10 years trying to overthrow it. It's clear they have no weapons. They have no ability other than to march in the streets. And when they do, the Republican Guard comes in and shoots them dead in the streets. So you look at that scenario. How can that change? Well, I know God has the power to do that, and if we come together in prayer. So let's pray for the people of Iran. Let's join them in the struggle for liberty. What we have here, we the people decide our government. Can they have it too? Can the King of Kings come in and say, no, the people of Iran need to have their voice and need to have their government back? Ashley?
2: Well, coming up later, Stephen Curtis and Mary Beth Chapman, the celebrity couple, open their hearts to reveal the ups and downs of 4+ decades of marriage. Find out why they're still here ahead on today's 700 Club. But up next, a look at wicked weather in parts of our nation. In Waco, Texas, at least 20 people have been pulled to safety from flash flooding. More details from CBN News after this.
8: Friend, do you remember when it felt good to withdraw your cash from the bank to expand a business, go on vacation, or buy a new car? Well, today, withdrawing your own cash has become a very risky business, according to The Secret War, a shocking new research report. I just read it. And folks, I was amazed to learn why banks are now required to spy on us for the government and then report any suspicious or unusual behavior. I suggest you get The Secret War free. Just call the number on the screen, no charge, from the folks at Swiss America. And get this, did you know simply spending cash today may be enough to have you branded as a potential criminal? That's right. The new war on cash is really a war against all freedom-loving Americans. The secret war is yours free, so call the number on the screen and you can tell them Pat Boone gave you the number.
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12: 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The first tropical storm of the season is bringing weather chaos to the nation. Gary Lane has our story.
13: Severe weather is pounding the Midwest, with tornadoes sighted in parts of Illinois. Meanwhile, down on the Gulf Coast, the season's first tropical storm came ashore Wednesday. Tropical Storm Arthur lost some strength as it moved inland along the Texas and Louisiana border, but it's not done yet. Folks are bracing as it dumps buckets of rain, and flooding is quickly becoming the biggest worry. Forecasters say parts of the region could see up to 20 inches of rain. In some areas, there are reports of it coming down at a rate of an inch every 15 minutes. Wednesday, New Orleans Homeland Security Chief Derek Hessen warned the biggest danger is flash floods and damage from high winds.
14: In addition to the flooding threat, a few strong storms could be capable of producing damaging wind gusts of up to 60 miles per hour and a few tornadoes.
13: With memories of the devastation of Hurricane Katrina still on their minds, New Orleans Mayor Helena Moreno urges the people of her city to be prepared and stay alert.
17: We'll see what comes our way, but whatever comes our way, we'll be ready to deal with it.
13: Even before Tropical Storm Arthur started heading toward Texas and Louisiana, days of heavy rain had already caused chaos across parts of Texas. In Magnolia, rescuers found the body of a 15-year-old who drowned after being caught in a retention pond. Over in Waco, first responders have been working around the clock, pulling at least 20 people to safety from sudden flash floods. Among those rescued was Chris Curriton.
27: All of a sudden, when I was driving, another rush of water came and kind of hit me. I kind of rose up within 2 minutes. 60 seconds to 2 minutes.
13: With firefighters unable to reach Curriton, he held on for life until a boat from Texas A&M Task Force 1 came to the rescue.
28: It was extremely difficult. They were able to drive their boat, maneuvering through trees and dodging debris as well. Getting over to Chris, and Chris was able to jump into the boat.
13: Gary Lane, CBN News.
12: A political storm is brewing in Washington between Congress and the White House after President Donald Trump put the brakes on confirmation hearings for his pick as Director of National Intelligence. The president announcing the delay just hours before Jay Clayton was set to appear before Congress. That means Acting Director Bill Pulte remains in the DNI post for now. Pulte is unpopular with Democrats and Republicans. Lawmakers even allowed a crucial national security program to lapse due to the pick. President Donald Trump now tying his voter ID bill to the program, saying he won't sign a bill reauthorizing it until that bill is passed. Big economic news announced Wednesday. The Federal Reserve will hold interest rates steady. New Fed Chair Kevin Warsh said the decision is due to inflation being more than 4%, the highest in 3 years.
29: We recognize that inflation has been running well ahead of the Fed's long-stated inflation goal of 2%. That's been going on for more than 5 years.
12: In the medium projection, Warsh noted job

0: Let's hope that that happens and that the economy calms down and this inflationary cycle that we've been in since COVID will finally break. It's about time. Ashley?
1: All right, everyone. Well, up next, an amazing marriage and family life. Not so, say Stephen Curtis and Mary Beth Chapman. They'll pull back the curtain on a relationship fraught with challenges and disappointments. They'll also reveal while they're still together. Right after this.
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1: Stephen Curtis Chapman and Mary Beth Chapman have been married for more than 40 years, and now they've written a book about their journey of trusting God and each other.
11: Well, hey, everybody. Stephen Curtis Chapman here, along with my lovely bride, Mary Beth. You know, after more than 40 years of marriage and parenting and walking through some really beautiful and some really painful chapters of our own story,
12: we've learned that the only way we've made it is by holding on to God's grace, His goodness, and a whole lot of forgiveness.
11: So our new book, Still Here, looks like this, is not a how-to on marriage or family, that's for sure. It's simply our honest look at the promises we've made, the heartbreak we've lived, and the hope we've found in a God who redeems every bit of our brokenness.
1: Well, the Chapmans are joining us now by Zoom. Stephen, Curtis, and Mary Beth, thank you so much for being with us, you guys.
13: Oh, thank you for having us.
14: You're welcome. Thank you. Always good to be with 700 Club. Our buddies, we've been around a long time, so I have done several interviews over the years with 700 Club, as has Mary Beth. So, but I don't think we've done anything with you, Ashley, that I can recall. So good to meet you.
1: Oh, my goodness. So good to meet you guys, too. I'm so excited to talk to you. I know it's early. We'll get right into it. This is your latest book you guys both wrote together. It's called Still Here, Life Together on the Long Way Home. You know, talk about, you say that this book is not a how-to on marriage, but more of an in spite of story. What do you mean by that?
14: Yeah, well, I'll start and then she'll yeah, you know, fill in the gaps. You know, we have been approached for many years. I wrote a song called I Will Be Here for my lovely bride about 36 or 7 years ago now. Out of a difficult time, we share a little bit about it in the book, but my parents, who amazing, wonderful home I grew up in, Jesus followers, but their marriage fell apart when we'd been married about four or five years. And the song I Will Be Here was written out of that, out of the pain of that, out of just the commitment of that, sort of the realization that this is going to be, you know, the challenges are deeper than even we probably

0: aware of at this point. And so ever since I wrote that song, people have approached us. You guys should write a book about, you know, because listen to that song. You guys have it figured out to some degree. And our response was always,
1: No, we don't.
0: Just hanging out with us for a few hours. Don't ask our kids. Don't ask our kids. And so we've kind of resisted because we feel like the book we would write would be what not to do. People write books because here's how to do it. Here are the steps, the five, you know, steps, keys, languages, whatever. And they're all good, helpful things. We've read a lot of them and have you know, been helped by many of them. But we just feel like after 41 years, we were approached again. And we said, you know what, maybe the fact that we are still here by the grace of God on a wild journey, a great adventure, you might call it, that it would be worth sharing just our story, our good, bad, and ugly, right?
1: Yeah.
2: Well, I will tell you, it is definitely worth sharing. I'm just struck by, you know, both of your just humble spirits and your vulnerability and transparency. And I know that is going to be so transformative in people reading this book. But you also describe your relationship as a love story that was never perfect, even from the beginning. What were the early days of your marriage like?
1: You know, the drive home from our wedding, we didn't have a honeymoon because he had to get back to school. He was still in school and then I was working. So we literally got married in Springfield, Ohio, spent one night in a hotel in Cincinnati, Ohio, went to the Cincinnati Zoo. That was our big honeymoon. It was a rainy day. All the animals were in their little habitats and it was super depressing. And we were driving an old Ford Pinto, which, you know, that's going to date us. But if you hit those in the back end back in the day, you could actually blow up. So that was the whole thing. Anywho, we, you know, literally, I think that kind of painted a picture that we were very young, 19 and 21. We had $50 in our bank account and we were driving back to Nashville and it was gloomy and I was crying. And, you know, Steve was like, uh-oh, I don't think
0: this is not. I did not see this in the color brochure.
1: To be happening right out of the gate. And I think it's just the realization of, you know, I think the very things that attract you to somebody when you're dating them are the immediate things that become the irritants in your life, you know, and then you're just being thrown all these things. Like, God's just really working on me, working on Steve, because he brought these two very imperfect people together. And like Stephen said, I think when it's been all said and done, almost 42 years later, I think the message of this story is we stood at the cradle of our very first grandchild. That's been 14 years ago now. We have seven of them that have come since. But we realized that we could have missed it. We could have missed that moment of standing at her cradle, you know, if we had listened to the enemy, if we had given in to, you know, some of the pains and struggles that, you know, marriages just bring, you know, good, bad, and different. But I think in those moments, we realized that we were standing there. And I think the simple message of the book is that there are a lot of great counselors in this world and offer much, much help. But the counselor of all counselors in scripture, the wonderful counselor, says, bear with one another in love. And I think the book could really have been a lot shorter than it was, because
0: you could have basically said, here's what we know. Here's what we learned. And that there is a real enemy. The other side of that is talking. I'm just reminded, I think, you know, through the years, we would really have to identify. And I think every marriage, there is an enemy of anything beautiful and good that reflects the beauty of God's heart for us and our relationship with him. And nothing does that more specifically, profoundly, than marriage. And so it is going to be attacked by forces that are much bigger than even our personal, you know, weirdnesses or differences or whatever. There's a cosmic enemy. I can be weird, but there's a cosmic enemy, you know, that is trying to destroy. And just calling that out, he is a defeated enemy, and we know that. But still roaring lion, you know, that's just seeking to steal, kill, and destroy. And so by just identifying that, knowing that, and continuing to remind our own hearts of that has been such an important part of our journey as well. And we talk about that a little bit in the book, too.
2: Yeah, absolutely. Well, something else that you guys talk about, you know, parenting is a big part of your story with your passion for adoption as well. Did raising children draw you closer together, or did it maybe cause some conflict between you guys? Could you guys kind of talk about that too?
0: All of the above.
1: All of the above. Yes. You know, obviously the greatest gift to a couple, I think, you know, is a child, you know, if God so chooses to bless you with children. And then God blessed us. Stephen used to say, I have eeny, meeny, miny, hope to have no mo in concert. And then God gave us much mo yeah. in the realm of adoption, which has, you know, totally changed our lives for the better. However, when you add six little people into a already crazy family with him touring and stuff, of course it created challenges, right? He's traveling. I've never been a mom before. And I think we talk about that a little bit in the book. You know, Stephen married a 19-year-old, much lighter weight than I am now. Beautiful, you know, young lady. And, you know, at time moves beautiful. Forward. He didn't marry a mom, you know, he didn't
0: yeah.
1: marry.
0: Yeah.
1: You know, he didn't marry a mother. And so all of a sudden now I'm a mother and my heart is getting, you know, divided among, you know, trying to keep him the most important thing next to God and then the children. But yet becoming a mom, you know, makes you tired and makes you say crazy things and do crazy things. And so, yes, it was, you know, anybody that's a parent, I think, would agree that, yeah, it brings its challenges. But it was also so much of a reward and so much fun. Raising those kiddos. Yeah. I feel like I'm still raising them because they yeah. show up. They keep showing up.
2: Oh, yeah.
0: Well,
2: hey,
0: blow things up in our backyard even again.
2: I'm still showing up at my parents' house, and I'm in my 30s. So I think yeah. that'll keep going for you guys, too. Well, yeah. I also, you know, you guys are very candid about the grief that's been a part of your marriage. You know, what have you guys learned along that grief journey?
1: So much. I will tell you this. Obviously, the grief that we walk through in losing a child is not for the faint of heart. And mm-hmm. my heart goes out to families who are walking that journey. I think that you're never on the backside of it. We will forever be walking with a limp and a hobble. My son says that his parents hobble well. I think that ultimately what we've learned is the truth. And the truth is that God is good. And he has and will continue to carry us. I have probably learned more about the heart of our Father, our good, good Father, in walking this out. And I don't wish it on anybody. And yet I feel like I have this really special, unique vantage point of how good the Lord really has been in walking us through such a trauma. Mm-hmm. And I will say that doesn't make it easier. It doesn't make it, I would much rather trade and go back and have my daughter with us. However, God has been faithful to carry us through. And in particular, our son, we have watched miracle after miracle happen. And that's in part to a lot of people watching right now that have prayed for us. So it is not lost on us, the number of people that have held us close in their thoughts and prayers. And we don't take that lightly.
2: Yeah. Well, thank you guys so much for just being so open and transparent, even now in this interview, but also through the book. Man, we could keep talking, but I got one last question for you guys. It's obvious, you know, you guys are so adorable. Like, I can tell that you guys still genuinely and truthfully love
0: Isn't
2: each other.
0: She
2: is, yes. My last question for you guys would be, what encouragement would you give to someone who might be considering actually leaving a marriage?
0: Well, Mary Beth is always quick to say this, and I, as am I, but, you know, there are, we do understand, and it's been one of the challenges of even writing a book and sharing our story always, is that there are, we know, situations that, you know, if it's dangerous, abusive, you know, there are times that certainly, you know, staying in a marriage or at least not acknowledging, you know, the deep brokenness and trying to find that out. We always want to just acknowledge that because one of the things that I think even writing this book, so many times going to the marriage books and the things that have so many good things, they are all written from the perspective of a person experiencing life as they are experiencing married to the person they're married to. And you can feel a lot of shame. Like, well, gosh, we've already, I mean, we can't do any of this book. We're on page 10 and we flunked every page. We feel that a lot, which is part of why we were afraid to write a book, is it's like, we can't say the things you're supposed to say about here's how it works. But in that, that's part of the, again, the enemy uses that to try to shame us or say, yeah, you're too messed up. You're too messed up. Trust us, we have heard that message so many times, even from some counselors who would look at us and go, you guys, you know, this might be one where you just, you're so, this is so broken, the things that you're walking through. And trusting and believing again that there is one wonderful counselor, and his word tells us over and over again the truth that ultimately if we hold on to and bear with one another, love is patient, love is kind, long-suffering, we're going to suffer long, we're going to have to bear with all of those things. Believing that God is doing something. I love Tim Keller is one who has inspired and influenced us with his words, and he's with Jesus now. But God's idea of marriage is probably a lot more about making us holy than making us happy. If we just listen to the music and watch the movies that our culture has given us for many, many years, marriage is about, man, when I'm not being fulfilled in this, when it's not meeting my needs, it's probably time to move on, try something. And again, for all grace for those that are experiencing and have experienced heartache and heartbreak, no judgment, but just staying in that journey even when it seems impossible. We sit here 41 years later and say, as our last chapter of the book, the title is It's Worth It. We really do, and have continued experience watching God work in those ways that we only get to see him work as we walk through some of the hard and difficult places and trust him to be the God he has promised to be.
2: Yeah. Yes and amen to all of that. And I just say yes and amen to it is worth it. Thank you guys so much, Stephen and Mary Beth, for joining us this morning. Thank you for this book. And thank you for all that you're continuing to do to just encourage the body of Christ, especially when it comes to marriage and relationships. So thank you guys so much.
1: Thank you. Thank you,
0: Ashley. Bless y'all.
1: Bye-bye. Yeah.
2: Bye. All right, everyone. Well, again, their book is called Still Here, and it's available wherever books are sold. I highly encourage the dating, the single, the married, the engaged, whatever relationship status you are, get this book. I believe it's really going to encourage you. Gordon, over to you.
3: Well, still ahead, burned out and under pressure. This woman was struggling with depression and feeling as if her prayers weren't being answered. Watch what happens when God calls her name twice. Then Ashley and I will be praying for you, so stay with us.
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7: 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Major League Baseball reprimanded several players with San Francisco Giants for writing Bible verses on their hats during Pride Night. Pitchers Landon Rube, JT Brubaker, and Ryan Walker added references to Genesis 9 on pro-LGBT Pride hats given out by the league. The verse is a reminder that God created the rainbow as a sign of an everlasting covenant. Management says players are not allowed to make any personal statements on their uniforms. Players reportedly are given a choice whether to wear the pride gear. The U.S. men's soccer team is off to a strong start in the World Cup, beating Paraguay 4-1 in their opening match. Several members of the team are open about their faith in Jesus Christ. Defensive player Mark McKenzie led them in a group prayer after the win over Paraguay. Winger Christian Pulisic talks about the importance of Bible reading and shares scriptures on his Instagram page. Other members live out their faith by leading Bible studies and posting messages on social media. The U.S. team plays its next match Friday night against Australia. I want to remind you, you can always get the latest from CBN News by going to our website. It's cbnnews.com. Gordon and Ashley are back with more of today's 700 Club. It's coming up right after this.
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14: God is a God of legacy. He keeps his covenants for 1,000 generations. We are seeing in our day a fresh outpouring of faith and passion on many college and university campuses this past year. Gen Z and Gen Xers are finding purpose, identity, faith in Jesus, passionate, life-changing faith. Let's pray for a renewed spiritual legacy in our lives that we can continue to pass on to them. Lord God, throughout your word, you talk about generations passing one to another, one to another. Let us be faithful in the day that you've planted us here, strategically positioned us here. Let us, God, renew, restore, repair, revive in us, God, the thing that you want our souls, our hearts, to be all bent toward you. And then, God, use us in the place you've planted us. You have used individual men and women before. Let it begin with us. Our heart cry to you, God, is right now, today, let it begin with us. And God, like a fire that spreads, touch across this country. Even let it spill into the rest of the world, because you are mighty. You are holy. You are majestic. We love you, God. Use us today. In Jesus' name, amen.
3: Well, as we're praying for America, let's also remember to pray for Israel and pray for the peace of Jerusalem. They've been under tremendous attack, and now the world opinion against them. But that October 7th is going to linger in their memory for a very long time. And their war, the war against them, is going on. Here's a story for you directly from Israel. In Ortal, she remembers all the smoke, all the dust, all the screams. She and her family made it to a shelter just as a missile fired from Iran annihilated her home.
15: This is the actual moment of impact recorded on a neighbor's cell phone when Ortal's home was obliterated by a ballistic missile attack during the 12-day war. Ortal and her family lived because they reached a shelter just in time.
16: I can't describe the noise to you. Smoke, dust, rocks, screaming, and it was dark. And then I look for the kids. And they scream, and I scream too.
15: And from the rubble, the Homefront Command rescued them.
16: People were injured, people were dead. Scenes that a child definitely should not see. And the kids were hysterical, saying, "We don't have a home." I was in shock quite a long time.
15: The family was housed in an unfurnished apartment provided by the government. CBN Israel furnished the family's temporary housing and made it more like home. And for Ortal's daughter, Mika, a science and technology major, they provided a new laptop so she could keep up with her rigorous school studies during this crisis. Because of your support of CBN Israel, Ortal's family now has a place to sit together again and begin to breathe easier.
16: CBN has been that breath. They have been my first peaceful breath in a long time.
3: That first peaceful breath is because of you, if you're a member of the 700 Club. 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
2: Anna called out to God repeatedly, and she felt like he didn't answer her. She struggled through sleepless nights and depressing days. Then Anna heard something incredible that convinced her that God had heard her prayers. And even more incredible, she heard it again.
10: Like, I didn't feel protected. I felt something was off in my spirit, like something just wasn't right.
15: Anna Hilberry became increasingly frustrated with her job and overwhelmed by the burnout of daily life.
10: I just remember feeling like I was not getting enough sleep, probably not eating properly, really feeling stressed between work and feeling a lot of pressure to make sure that I was meeting everybody's expectations.
15: Despite believing in God, she felt like she was never hearing from him.
10: I started to feel a lot of frustrations because I felt like either I wasn't hearing from God or my prayers weren't being answered.
15: After several months, the stress started to affect Anna's health.
10: It definitely led to horrible, you know, sleep and eating habits, but also kind of that spiraled into depression.
15: One day while lying in bed, Anna was watching reruns of the 700 Club on YouTube. When Ashley Key started praying, it immediately caught her attention.
2: Anna, this is for you. I kept hearing, Anna, God sees you. God loves you. He is for you. He is not against you. Just receive this healing in Jesus' name.
10: I just felt like it was an unreal experience, but it gave me that hope and that feeling of like, okay, like God does see me in my lowest moments right now. He does hear my prayers. He is listening to me. I can get through this and I can get out of bed and keep moving.
15: 2 years passed and Anna faced yet another emotional struggle, one that deepened when she came down with the flu.
10: I was just kind of feeling a little depleted and run down, and like I didn't have the energy to even take care of myself. Came home and just laid on the couch and kind of started crying out to God.
15: Hoping to find comfort in stories of healing and words of knowledge, she turned on the 700 Club. When the program reached the prayer segment, Anna was stunned as Gordon began to pray.
17: There's a woman named Anna, and Jesus wants you to know that he has heard your prayer, and he's answering it right now, Anna. He's calling you out by name. Because you called out to him, he's calling out to you. Anna, be restored now in Jesus' name.
10: I just started weeping because, you know, I couldn't believe that I heard my name the first time, you know, 2 years ago, and then to hear it again, I was in shock.
15: Today, Anna says her relationship with God is the best it's ever been. She's grateful for everything the Lord has done and continues to do in her life.
10: I felt seen and heard by God. Like, God sees us when we are struggling. He sees us when we're sick. He hears us when we're complaining. He hears us when we're crying out to him. It definitely strengthened my faith and my relationship with him, and also kind of made me more expectant to hear from him in creative ways.
2: God wants to answer your prayers, and God wants you to be honest with him. He doesn't want you to sugarcoat things. He doesn't want you to, you know, pray to him. And he's not asking you to pray a specific prayer. He's just asking you to be honest. Just like any good parent would want you to be honest with them about how you're feeling, how you're doing. That's the same as our Heavenly Father and more, because he loves you so incredibly much. And we're entering into our favorite time of the program, where we're just going to allow the Holy Spirit to do what only he can do. And I just pray that Anna's testimony has encouraged you in your faith to believe in your heart of hearts and in your mind and in your soul and in your spirit that God hears your prayers and he wants to answer them, and he is going to answer them according to his goodwill for you and your life. And here's another amazing answer to prayer. This is Susan of Gloucester, Virginia. She suffered greatly in her right arm. It was tingly and very painful. While watching the 700 Club, she placed her hand on her right arm and was praising the Lord as the host prayed. She heard Gordon say, "Someone else with pins and needles, pain in your right hand and right arm. God is healing you as well." Susan was so excited because she knew God healed her. The pins and needles sensation went away, and she gives all the glory to God.
17: Here's Amen. April from Arkansas. She had pain, swelling, bleeding in her teeth, gums, chewing food was agonizing. She called our prayer line, prayed with the host on the 700 Club, and she reports she can now actually enjoy eating. Yay, I'm all for that. She gives all the glory to God for her healing. Now, Ashley didn't know Anna. I didn't know Anna, but God knew Anna. And God knows you. Here's a thought for you. He has numbered the hairs on your head. Now, that is a profound thought, that he cares so much about each aspect of your life that he's keeping track of the hair on your head. That is incredible. He breathed you into existence. You became a living soul because you're part of Him. The breath of God in your lungs is His breath, His life, His enablement. That's how we are all living souls. All we have to do is come to Him in honesty. Just what Ashley just said, there's not some magic formula, there's not a special prayer. You don't have to get cleaned up first, any of that. You just have to recognize, I am a child of God. I come from Him. He cares intimately about everything in my life, so much so He keeps track of the hairs on my head. That will give you all the faith you need to believe for miracles. When you know how much God loves and cares for you, miracles get very easy. He's no longer distant, some remote place, way off in heaven somewhere. He's right there with you. In Him, we live and move and have our being. He loves you infinitely, tenderly. He loves you so much, He was willing to die for you. Now, that's great news. Let's believe it. In an act of faith, lay your hand on that area of the body that needs healing. Ashley and I will agree. Here's a wonderful verse in the Bible. When two or more agree touching anything, it shall be done for them by my Father in heaven. Let's believe that. Let's claim that now in Jesus' name. Lord, we come to You. We come to You not in our own merit. We have no righteousness. But You have given us the righteousness of Your Son, Jesus Christ. So with that, we come boldly. And we ask now that You would meet us in our hour of need, that You would provide all our need according to Your riches and glory. Stretch forth Your hand to do signs, wonders, and miracles. Speak to us, Lord, for we hear, we long to hear Your voice. Be with us now and heal us now in Jesus' name. Ashley, God's given you some.
2: Yeah, I believe somebody's watching and you just have this constant pit of anxiety. You have been struggling with severe anxiousness. I mean, it has been all, just taken over your body and your mind. And I just believe God is taking that away from you in the name of Jesus. I just believe right now you are having an encounter with His Holy Spirit. May the shalom, wholeness, peace of God fill you from your innermost being. May the peace of God cover you from the top of your head to the soles of your feet. And may that anxiousness, that physical anxiety, that pit in your stomach, that fear just be completely dismantled right now in the name of Jesus.
17: There's a woman, you're suffering. You've had problems with the support of your reproductive organs. You're not even praying. You're not even asking for it. God sees you. He's giving you strength in your innermost being. What was such a horrible problem for you is now being healed in Jesus' name. Receive it and praise Him for it. Amen and amen. If you've been healed, let us know. All you have to do is call us, 1-800-700-7000. Here's a word from Luke, and the power of the Lord was present to heal them. God bless you. We'll see you again.
18: 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Jesus said, "Salvation comes through the Jews." 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
23: Thank you so much for joining us for CBN News Watch. I'm Ephraim Graham. Ahead today, the U.S. and Iran signing the Memorandum of Understanding to end the war, ease sanctions on Iran, and open the Strait of Hormuz as nuclear talks will continue. President Donald Trump threatening to bomb Iran if they don't live up to the deal. But many in the U.S. and Israel disapprove of this deal, which some say is also a boost for the terrorist group Hezbollah. We're going to bring you the story reporting from Jerusalem. Here at home, you can bet on it, literally. We're going to bring you a look at the growing amount of gambling through prediction markets, as people can wager on anything from sports to politics, even to events that can affect our national security, and how one American athlete is helping to bring hope and healing to Israeli communities near Gaza, still rebuilding after the attacks of October 7th, and he's doing it through basketball. 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
23: It is Thursday, the 18th day of June in 2026. Going to begin this half hour with the U.S.-Iran memorandum, which has now been signed, and the next round of negotiations will begin Friday. It's happening in Switzerland. But many in Israel and the U.S. don't like the deal. CBN News' Middle East correspondent Julie Stoll has the story. She's reporting now from Jerusalem.
25: President Trump signed the Memorandum of Understanding to end the war with Iran at a dinner in Versailles last night, while Iranian state television showed photos of President Pezeshkian signing the MOU in Iran. Wednesday, the White House released the text of the MOU, which includes an immediate and permanent halt to war on all fronts, including Lebanon, a commitment not to restart war against each other, and ensures the territorial integrity and sovereignty of Lebanon. Iran is also allowed to retain its missiles, and U.S. and regional partners will formulate a plan of, quote, at least $300 billion for the reconstruction and economic development of the Islamic Republic of Iran. Iran commits not to seek a nuclear weapon, but the details are left to negotiations over a 60-day period. President Trump said he made the deal to avoid an economic catastrophe.
26: If you kept this going, that could have happened. But all I know is every time we talked about the possibility of peace, the stock market shot up like a rocket ship.
25: Trump emphasized that this is only a memorandum of understanding, and if Iran violates the terms, they won't get the money and he'll return to war.
26: It's only $300 billion fund. It's only if they're doing things right. Remember this also. When you talk about billions of dollars, they've had much more than $1 trillion worth of damage done. No, we're going to bomb the hell out of them if they violate the agreement. I don't want them to. I want them to honor the agreement.
25: Israel is not in favor of the deal with Iran. The most pressing concern is its fight against Hezbollah in Lebanon. The Iranian-backed terror group has continued its attacks against northern Israel and IDF troops in Lebanon. An Israeli soldier was killed and seven others wounded in two separate attacks on Wednesday. The Jerusalem Post quoted senior security officials saying that the economic blockade against Iran was working and the regime could not sustain if America had kept up the pressure. Israeli lawmaker Ohad Tal of the Religious Zionism Party blasted the deal in an interview with the media line. The agreement with the Iranians is a bad deal, period. It leaves them with their uranium, their missile program, and their ability to spread terrorism around the world, while funneling money to the regime that will only strengthen it and advance its extremist ambitions. Tal said Lebanon should not be included in the U.S.-Iran deal. What happens in Iran is President Trump's issue, but what happens in Lebanon is Israel's concern alone. There are opponents in the U.S. as well, like conservative commentator Ben Shapiro.
27: President deciding to go into Iran and to hit nuclear facilities in Operation Midnight Hammer and then to go after Iran's ballistic missile facilities, nuclear facilities, Army, Navy, and Air Force in this current operation was the signal act of political bravery, perhaps, of my lifetime. With that said, this MOU appears to be, just from the text, a disaster that does not achieve any of the actual signal goals that were set by the administration at the beginning.
25: Julie Stahl, CBN News, Jerusalem.
23: And our CBN News Middle East Bureau Chief, Chris Mitchell, is joining us now to continue our coverage. So, Chris, what more can you tell us about what Israeli officials believe about this agreement?
1: Well, Prime Minister Netanyahu, Ephraim, says that Israel is not bound by the terms of the agreement, especially in terms of Lebanon. They're not planning to withdraw from the Lebanon. One senior official said the agreement's, quote, terrible for Israel, and added that no one in the Israeli leadership views the memorandum of understanding favorably. I would say for Israelis, Ephraim, many are incredulous, feeling like the U.S. has really turned their back on Israel to an extent, a feeling that pressure from Qatar may have helped shift the debate. And for those in the administration that did not favor the war in the first place, we know that Vice President J.D. Vance wasn't one of those in favor of the war, reportedly. And then scratching their heads about President Trump really wanting Syrian President al-Shara to fight Hezbollah. Many see his regime as responsible for atrocities in the last year and a half with the Druze, the Alawites, and the Christians inside Syria. He's also a former al-Qaeda commander. And while on the other hand, the IDF tries to minimize civilian casualties by having people evacuate a combat zone, warning them if a building will hit. And so this is some of the reactions from both Israeli officials and also Israelis.
23: Does Israel believe Iran is just buying time to rebuild? And will Israel also rebuild for another future war?
1: Yeah, they definitely feel like this is a hudna in terms of, an Islamic concept from what how the Iranians are seeing this. Certainly a time to rebuild, using just this time to rebuild, regroup, also to consolidate their power internally. Many Iranians are fearful and expect the next enemy for the regime is their own citizens. This $300 billion is just a treasure trove to rebuild. And hard to believe, I think here in Israel, hard to believe that this money's going to go back to Iran. It's apparently some of the frozen assets. But certainly this is giving Iran a lifeline, an economic lifeline to really continue its regime of terror inside and outside the country. Here in Israel, certainly rebuilding for the future war. They know their enemies are preparing. They see belligerent rhetoric coming out of Turkey, regional ambitions to expand a neo-Ottoman empire, and talking about the Syrian government. Many see them preparing for a religious war. And while Israel's still fighting Hamas, Hezbollah, and the Houthis, they're aiming to be independent in terms of arms, munitions, and weapon systems. They don't want to depend on even a friendly U.S. administration looking into the future.
23: What is Hezbollah saying about this deal?
1: Well, they're praising it. Hezbollah chief Naeem Hassan hailed the understanding, a great victory, a pivotal point for Lebanon. He urged Lebanese authorities not to agree with Israel to demand interfering in its own internal affairs. This puts pressure on the Lebanese government, and some see the Hezbollah reaction praising the agreement just a sign of how bad it is. And the Iranians really tied the MOU to Lebanon, and the leader of Hezbollah saying their disarmament is an internal matter. And the Iran says Israel's continued presence in southern Lebanon could nullify the deal. So that's really something to be looking for in the next few days and weeks to see how Iran's going to respond if Israel continues to act in southern Lebanon.
23: Real quick, how will Israel respond to Hezbollah's attacks designed to drive it out of Lebanon?
1: Well, Israeli Defense Minister Israel Katz says Israel is going to maintain a security zone there in southern Lebanon, just like it did from 1982 to 2000. They believe they can't abandon the people of northern Israel. And as we said before, they don't feel bound by the agreement, especially in terms of Lebanon.
23: Hearing anything from Iranians themselves?
1: Yeah, from Iranians, the dominant emotion that I've been hearing is disappointment. Many Iranians believe that Western leaders, especially the U.S., were going to support their efforts to challenge the regime. Remember, this all started at the end of December 2025, when millions of Iranians went to the streets to protest against the regime. Tens of thousands died protesting. And they thought that they really thought meaningful change was possible. But they first thought the ceasefire. They were very skeptical of the ceasefire. And then the agreement they're viewing as an abandonment of their cause. They were told help is on the way. So that is not happening now. So generally, Iranians generally supported that pressure. They didn't want the war to end. They celebrated the bombing. And now many believe the regime change is no longer part of the international agenda. They're fearful of increased repression. But we're also hearing, Father Ephraim, of great signs and wonders inside the church. And the church is remaining steadfast in the light of this crisis.
23: Awesome. Thank you so much, Chris. Appreciate it. Our CBN News Middle East Bureau Chief, Chris Mitchell, we thank you for being with us today. Coming up, you know the phrase, you can bet on it. Well, now that's literally true because prediction markets let people wager on virtually everything from oil prices to wars to military operations. We're going to see how lawmakers are responding when we come back.

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9: Prediction markets are the latest wave of gambling in America. Using online platforms, people place bets on the outcomes of future events, from sports to political races to U.S. military operations. The trend is raising concerns of insider training and threats to national security. CBN's Kelly Wright has that story.
10: The glitz and glam of Las Vegas used to be the center of the gambling universe, with a marketing line that what happens here stays here. Right. Well, that's no longer the case, as online betting has taken gambling far beyond Vegas and spawned a new betting game called prediction markets. People wager on the outcome of future events, such as when will the Iran war end, or will oil prices rise or fall? The right prediction can lead to a big win, although it comes with risk far beyond money. It can also threaten America's national security. Case in point, the recent arrest of Venezuelan President Nicolas Maduro and his wife.
11: Please do not block his way.
10: A U.S. Special Forces soldier involved with the military operation won $400,000 after placing bets on Polymarket, a prediction market company, just hours before Maduro's capture. Following an investigation, authorities arrested Master Sergeant Gannon Ken Van Dyke, who faces charges of theft of government information and commodities fraud for insider trading. Recently, Senator Elizabeth Warren questioned Secretary of War Pete Hegseth about that case and alleged incidents involving the war in Iran.
12: It looks like insiders have been making out like bandits using secret information about the war. So, Secretary Hegseth, do you have any explanation for these perfectly timed spikes in trading activity other than insider trading?
13: Senator, all I can tell you is that everything we've done in our department, everything we've done with information in working with the White House and across the interagency has been completely above board.
10: Since then, lawmakers have pursued a crackdown on insider trading, It includes barring all military and Pentagon civilian personnel from betting on global events using prediction markets. Congress is applying those same restrictions to congressional members and their staffs. Despite these concerns, President Trump supports prediction markets, putting him at odds with both Republicans and Democrats, including Maryland Governor Wes Moore, who posted this on social media.
7: The whole world, unfortunately, has become somewhat of a casino. I was never much in favor of it. I don't like it conceptually, but predictive markets, it's a crazy world. It's a much different world than it was.
11: Okay, well, that's interesting, especially coming from someone whose family has business interests associated with prediction contracts and who has the most active investment portfolio of any president in modern history. Listen, it's crazy that people can use insider information to bet on things like military operations. That's why I was the first governor in the country to ban state employees from using insider information to profit on prediction markets.
10: In Minnesota, state lawmakers have banned all prediction markets. Dr. Rashawn Frost, with the Ethics and Religious Liberty Commission of the Southern Baptist Convention, says the president, Congress, and faith community need to consider the larger ramifications of its impact on morality and human dignity.
14: It reduces human beings to being commodities. If we're saying that human beings are created in the image of God, prediction markets now say, well, guess what? Let's place a market or an exchange on casualties in a military operation. So somebody is making money off the calamity of others.
10: Frost points out a long list of tragic consequences resulting from prediction markets and sports gambling.
14: You have the increased rate of aggression and violence. When you think about the Super Bowl weekend or March Madness being opportunities where the domestic violence rate increases exponentially because someone has lost money, that's problematic. When you think about the mental health crisis that leads to people committing suicide because they see no way out of the financial ruin that they're in.
15: What's your message to America and to Congress about trying to stem the tide?
14: We as Christians have an opportunity to speak into the culture to be able to say, we don't want this in our land. The interesting thing about the gambling industry is that non-believers are seeing the problems as well. And it's one of those aspects where you can have people on the ideological hard right and the ideological hard left and both see this being problematic.
10: Dr. Frost adds that this is an opportunity for all Americans to come together and tell their government leaders that prediction markets is not something they want in this country. And Governor Wes Moore says that public service is for the government to serve the people, not for people operating within the government to conduct insider trading to get rich or damage the country. At the U.S. Capitol in Washington, Kelly Wright, CBN News.
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3: As Israeli communities near the Gaza border continue to rebuild after October 7th, one American professional athlete is bringing hope and healing one basketball court at a time. CBN's Joshua Swanson has his story.
4: Rebound!
5: On Israel's Gaza border, where children grew up under rocket fire, the sound of basketball is replacing the sound of war. American basketball player Jared Armstrong is here with a mission to help Israelis heal through sports.
6: Wow, look at this.
7: Yeah.
6: These are great.
7: Yeah, great t-shirts. Every camp we give t-shirts for the kids, just a reminder for them to keep. So welcome.
5: Although Armstrong played professionally, after October 7th, he felt called to do something more.
7: I started in Haifa, then I went on to Maccabi Rishon and then Ashkelon. And again, I was there during 10-7, and I really got inspired after the, obviously, the tragedies to really help the next generation of kids.
5: Through his nonprofit, Jab Camp, Armstrong is renovating courts and hosting clinics nationwide.
7: We started just really piloting, and with one clinic, it led to the kid wanting more and more and more. And then we had the idea and a friend that wanted to renovate a court here in Israel, and one court just led to another. Now it led to 17 courts that we have.
5: The courts are intentionally located in hard-hit areas, both near Gaza and near Lebanon. Here in Kibbutz Zikim, just minutes from Gaza, children are stepping onto a newly renovated court that carries a message.
7: We chose Build Together, which to me means unity, means bringing together as one, something that's important on a basketball court is you have to be one unit. And I think that's super important, and it aligns with our mission of JAB, which is bringing people together from all different backgrounds.
6: Here on the Gaza envelope, every community was affected by October 7th.
5: Kibbutz resident Yara Lagar says this community narrowly escaped disaster that day.
8: Nine terrorists came, arrived to the fence of the kibbutz. Civil squad stopped them there. They didn't enter the kibbutz. No one was murdered in this kibbutz, thank God. We got really, really lucky.
5: Residents were evacuated for 9 months before returning home. Now she says something as simple as a basketball court is helping restore life to the community.
8: The kids love this court. They play here all the time.
5: For many here, support from abroad carries special meaning at a time when Israel feels isolated.
8: Every time that someone from the outside comes, someone from another country comes here, and an American, it's something else. It makes it bigger. It gives us hope that we are still loved in some places in the world.
6: American basketball player Jared Armstrong has hit on a universal language, the language of basketball.
7: Oh, I think basketball is the best bridge builder in the world.
5: He believes sports can provide unity and maybe bring back a sense of normalcy.
7: We see how grateful they are. Yesterday we went to Jish. You know, we had kids and the principal crying and just thankful. It's an outlet from the war. It's an outlet from trauma. It's an outlet from everything that's going on every day.
5: In a region still healing from trauma, Armstrong hopes every court becomes a reminder that these communities have not been forgotten.
7: Building together is really teaching kids that you all need one another for this world to work, regardless if you're Jewish, Muslim, Christian.
5: Joshua Swanson, CBN News, Kibbutz Zikim, Southern Israel.
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8: 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And of course, you can always reach out and touch us on Facebook, Instagram, and X. We love hearing from you. Make it a great day and join us right back here, same time tomorrow. We truly appreciate you watching. Thank you. Goodbye and God bless.
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20: Coming up on Jerusalem Dateline, winding down the war with a deal. A look at the ramifications of the soon-to-be-signed U.S. agreement with Iran. And a new twist in warfare as swarms of drones from Hezbollah bring destruction to Israel's north. Plus, Dr. Billy Brim spells it out, why Christians should love Israel and the Jewish people. All this and more coming up on this edition of Jerusalem Dateline.
21: Hello and welcome to this edition of Jerusalem Dateline. I'm Chris Mitchell.
22: And I'm Julie Stahl.
20: one day after the digital signing of the Memorandum of Understanding between the U.S. and Iran, the Middle East is adjusting to a new reality. The MOU will have a major impact on Israel and the U.S.-Israel relationship.
5: Critics warn that Iran can't be trusted to follow through on the deal. And one Israeli leader says the agreement does not ensure our security. Here's the latest on these and other stories.
10: While the final text of the agreement has not been released, the deal calls for the ceasefire to be extended 60 days. The end of fighting on all fronts, including Lebanon. Negotiations on Iran's enriched uranium and a verification mechanism. The end of the U.S. naval blockade and the opening of the Strait of Hormuz. President Trump announced the deal on Truth Social by posting, "Ships of the world, start your engines. Let the oil flow." The U.S. and Iran are supposed to sign the agreement in Switzerland on Friday, but some are already asking if it's worth the paper it's written on because of disagreement within the Iranian leadership.
21: Well, we've known the Iranians for many years. You don't really believe that the fact that they promised or they signed something is worth anything.
10: And former Israeli intelligence officer Avner Valon told ABC he doubts Israeli Prime Minister Netanyahu will support the deal.
21: Because it gives Iran a lifeline of financial aid, financial support, where what Iran really needs is more pressure.
10: In Iran, state TV displayed a banner boasting that the U.S. was forced to sign an agreement to end the war. UN Ambassador Mike Waltz said division within the Iranian leadership made a deal hard to reach.
22: The Iranians are incredibly difficult negotiators, coupled with the fact that they're having a very hard time getting guidance from their supreme leader, and they're not always on the same page within their team.
10: Vice President J.D. Vance says the deal ensures Iran will never have a nuclear weapon.
23: If the Iranians comply with his deal, it is going to fundamentally transform the Middle East for the next 50 years. It's going to end the war. It's going to make the Middle East more investable. It's going to mean a lot of prosperity, lower energy prices for the American people.
10: But challenges are already looming, with Israel saying it would hold on to land seized in Lebanon as it battles Hezbollah. Some in Israel are already blasting it as a terrible deal. National Security Minister Ben Gavir posted on X, "We are not partners to this agreement that does not ensure our security, and it does not bind us in any way." Dale Hurd, CBN News.
20: At the G7 summit Tuesday, President Trump said the deal holds Iran to not develop or seek a nuclear weapon.
24: Frankly, the only thing that really matters to me is Iran will never have a nuclear weapon. And it says it loud and clear. They're not going to develop it. They're not going to buy it. And they're not going to do anything with it. And if they do, they suffer unbelievable consequences.
20: The president also said the falling price of oil is proof of the positive economic impact of the agreement. The memorandum of understanding will be followed by a 60-day period of negotiations over Iran's nuclear program. The vice president says Iran could have access to billions in sanctions relief if they behave.
25: What this agreement does is say to the Iranians that you don't have access to the money to rebuild that nuclear program, but if you're willing to give up that program long term, if you're willing to accept the inspections and verification regime that's necessary to give us the confidence you're never going to have a nuclear weapon, then we want you to be a prosperous country and we will reinvite you into the community of nations.
20: Iran's president called a memorandum of understanding a source of pride.
26: This memorandum is not only a major achievement for the country itself, but also a great source of pride for the entire region and the resistance forces. God willing, its details will be presented at the appropriate time.
20: Israel, America's ally in the war with Iran, is concerned about the deal. One Israeli leader called the MOU a catastrophe, since it postpones and does not eliminate Iran's nuclear program, does not address Iran's ballistic missiles, its supportive proxies in the region, and sanctions relief would allow it to rebuild its military. Israeli Prime Minister Benjamin Netanyahu said he's committed his life to stopping a nuclear Iran.
26: With an agreement, without an agreement, Iran will not have nuclear weapons. Not today, not tomorrow. As long as I'm the Prime Minister of Israel, it will not happen.
20: Iran's top diplomat says the deal includes Israel ending its occupation of Lebanon. Netanyahu said Israel is committed to defending itself against Hezbollah in Lebanon.
26: We've created a buffer zone, a security zone, and we will remain there as long as necessary.
20: The war began when millions of Iranians went to the streets to protest the Iranian regime, which responded by killing tens of thousands of protesters in a brutal crackdown. CBN News has learned many of those Iranians now feel manipulated after a promise of help and now find themselves in a worse situation than before. Chris Mitchell, CBN News, Jerusalem. Coming up, analysis with Julie Starl about the U.S. deal with Iran.
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20: Welcome back to Jerusalem Dateline. Julie, you know, I can imagine in the States there must be satisfaction about the deal. The price of oil is going down. The stock market's going up. So I assume people in the U.S. are pretty happy about the deal, perhaps a majority. Tell us what you think is the Israeli reaction so far.
5: Well, the Israelis are pretty disappointed, I think. They realize this is not the end of it. They feel, I think many feel like President Trump has had the wool pulled over his eyes, and he just doesn't understand things here. And there was an interesting reaction from Avi Abelo.
20: Mm-hmm.
5: He said, I know this will surprise some people. Many are angry, many disappointed, many feel betrayed. I want to say thank you. Thank you, President Trump. Not because I think the deal is good. I don't. Not because I trust the Islamic Republic of Iran. And not because I believe the war is over. I'm thankful because this moment is forcing Israelis and Jews around the world to confront a truth that we've avoided for too long. Our future cannot depend on any foreign leader, that they have to really trust in the Lord.
20: Yeah. Yeah. Well, that if they trust in the Lord,
5: yeah,
20: not horses or men.
5: Yes.
20: Avi Avila with the Pulse of Israel, yes. He has a perspective, I think, that it really resonates, I guess, with a lot of people in terms of Israel needs to not depend even on an ally like America.
5: That's for sure, sure. And you were speaking to somebody about the Iranian reaction.
20: Yeah, the Iranian reaction, I think, is telling because this all began back in the late December 2025 when millions of Iranians went to the streets. And then, tragically, January 8th and 9th, at least tens of thousands of Iranians were murdered by their own regime. And then I think on the 13th of that month, that's when President Trump posted, you know, help is on the way, he said to the Iranians. So there was an anticipation for many Iranians that there would could lead to a regime change.
5: Mm-hmm.
20: But now the things of the deal are certainly important, you know, vital, the nuclear plan. But they don't deal with ballistic missiles. They don't deal with necessarily proxies. As far as we know now, we'll know more details. But I think there's a deep disappointment among the Iranians that literally risk their lives.
5: Yeah.
20: And now the regime may turn on its people even more, now that they feel like they have survived this. And they might even get
3: economic relief through sanctions. That remains to be seen, but it seems like a possibility.
5: Yeah. Quick story. I was just in Cyprus, as you know, on a public bus that was packed with people from all over, whoever. Mm-hmm. And suddenly my phone and about 10 phones around the bus went off with the missile alert. There was a couple in front of me, and the man turns around and says, "What was that?" And I said, "Well, you know, it's the incoming missiles." I don't remember if I said Iran or not, but incoming missile attack on Israel. And he said, oh. And then his wife turns around, and I said, "Where are you all from?" And she said, "Iran." Mm-hmm. I was like, uh-oh. But she was, like, so sympathetic, and she was like, "They've got to get rid of this regime. It has to be, you know, it has to go. Mm-hmm. Otherwise, things aren't going to change." And she said there were a few countries that are still supporting it, Russia, China, Pakistan, mm-hmm. Holding up the regime. So that doesn't sound so good.
3: Yeah, it doesn't. But it seems like the last great hope, perhaps, for the people of Iran is the people themselves, if they can get the weapons they need. One of the videos that was on X not too long ago was that arm us, give us the arms, the equipment we need, because we are unarmed against a regime that's very willing to go ahead and slaughter their own people in the streets.
5: Yeah, and you know, the other point of this deal is it doesn't mention the proxies. Israel's fighting a war mm-hmm. in the north.
3: Yeah.
5: You know, they've taken a large part or gone into a large part of Lebanon, but they need to do that. They're holding that in order to, you know, keep peace for the citizens in northern Israel who are still under attack.
3: Yeah, it's good to help people give some history and some context. There had been a security zone from 1982 to 2000 against then the Palestinian Liberation Organization, mm-hmm. And then they withdrew. And so from 2000 to today, Hezbollah has been rearming in that region.
5: Right.
3: And so that's why they really set up infrastructure, missiles, rockets, maybe as many as 200,000 rockets and missiles aimed at Israel. And that explains why Israel's gone in to protect the residents of the northern Israel. And somebody was making the point, you know, if, say, the cartels were firing rockets into San Antonio from Mexico,
5: yeah,
3: there'd certainly be a U.S. reaction. And that's pretty much what's happening on the northern border.
5: Yeah, and, you know, I mean, the Hezbollah, okay, they may be Lebanese Shiites, but who are they supported by? Iran. Who's mm-hmm. the occupier there? It's Iran. It's not, that is not what the overall Lebanese people want for their country.
3: And the rhetoric coming out of Iran is almost like Lebanon is part of Iran.
5: Yeah.
3: They see that. So that helps explain why Israel is in southern Lebanon, even beyond the Litani River. They just want to make sure that Hezbollah cannot rearm, cannot threaten the people in the north.
5: Yeah. And I, like you said, If any other country was getting missiles like that, they'd fight back.
3: Yeah, they would. Well, we've had a topsy-turvy week. We started with possible missile attacks on Monday morning. Now we have a memorandum of understanding. We'll see how things go from here.
5: We will.
20: When we come back, new forms of lethal robotic warfare aimed at citizens in Israel's north.
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3: As anyone in the north of Israel can tell you, cheap unmanned drones have revolutionized warfare. They're used for surveillance as well as fast, lethal military strikes. I spoke with an Israeli expert to break it down for us. Take a look. Seth Frantzman, thanks for joining us. You're a senior fellow for the Foundation for Defense of Democracies and also the author of Drone Wars. Tell us how drones are changing warfare as we know it.
8: Well, drones are just, you know, exponentially exploding in terms of the numbers of use with soldiers on the battlefield and obviously with terrorist groups, with cartels. You know, everyone is using them. And so we're basically seeing that drones are being operated at every level. You know, from the lowest level battalion commander, a company or squad is using small drones, you know, in the urban battlefield, where we're seeing also the big drones that are the size of a plane where they, you know, it can use for surveillance or use for strike missions. And those larger ones might operate, you know, for 24, 48 hours, whereas smaller ones are being used, you know, 15 minutes or whatever. So we're seeing how all these robotics are basically flooding the battlefield. That takes people kind of further away from the battle. But nevertheless, the drones, you know, cause casualties and wreak havoc.
3: Is this a big change, sort of like the advent of gunpowder, something like that?
8: Yes. I mean, I wrote in my book, Drone Wars, you know, this is basically kind of like the First or Second World War, where suddenly you have tanks or you have airplanes that suddenly make an appearance on the battlefield and totally change the way war works, right? Because once you had tanks, you know, you could just drive through, you know, trench lines. Once you had planes, you could sink, you know, battleships like at the Pearl Harbor attack. So this is a huge evolutionary jump, you know, where warfare is totally changing. It's going to become much more unmanned, much more robotic, but we're not there yet. It's going to take, you know, another a few decades.
3: And what way, in what battlefield right now? And would you say Ukraine, Russia is where most of this is playing out right now?
8: Well, I think, you know, Ukraine is a good example of a battlefield that oddly looks a lot like the First World War. Drones are being used in huge numbers. You know, we're talking about hundreds of thousands a month or something. But what's happening in Ukraine is that slowed down the battle and there's kind of the stagnant front line and this huge no man's land where drones are being flown back and forth and basically soldiers can't exist there. So that's one example. But I would say that that's not the future of drone warfare. What we're seeing in other places, like what the Chinese are building or what Israel is pioneering or the Americans, is a lot of different types of drones that will be used, you know, by infantry, you know, by the Air Force, by the Navy. We'll have unmanned vehicles on the ground. We'll have robotics. We'll have unmanned, you know, naval ships or submarines or whatever, small things in the sea. So it's just a huge menagerie that we're looking at, and we're going to see that more and more.
3: Yeah. And how have we seen the Ukraine war? Has Ukraine become one of the leading, I guess, battlefield tests for these drones?
8: Yeah, Ukraine is an example where you see a country, you know, Ukraine was invaded, and then what Ukraine has had to do is it's kind of the necessity of invention, right? Because they're the country being invaded, they don't have as much tech. They've plowed a lot of what they have into these drones, and they're making small, simple drones, but they're making hundreds of thousands of them. And those drones can be flown by operators on the front line, you know, using like a small phone like I have in my hand or whatever. And those drones can basically keep the Russian army, which is a much larger, you know, army, that and kind of keep it back and hold it back and eliminate it. So I think we're seeing a huge technological marvel in Ukraine. But again, it's what comes next, which is learning from that battlefield, take the technology back to the United States or Israel and other countries and kind of look at what works and what doesn't work. And that is going to be the future.
3: And so what do you see for the future of the next battlefield? What will it look like?
8: I think what it will look like is we'll have just every, you know, unit that goes into war, whether it's a tank or an infantry soldier, each one of them will have a drone with them. Whether it's that person or in the squad, they'll have an operator with a drone, where every single armored vehicle will be able to launch drones. They'll have different types, surveillance drones, they'll have kamikaze drones. And so we'll just see these systems being used at all levels so that the human becomes the minority in terms of what's happening on the battlefield. And that will be a big difference. It won't be like Star Wars or whatever, because that's just fantasy, but it will be something very different.
3: Yeah. Well, Seth Frantzman, thanks for your expertise. This is, I guess, a picture of where we are now and where we're heading. Thanks so much.
8: Thank you.
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5: In the book of Genesis, Isaac redigs the wells his father Abraham dug, which had been filled in by the Philistines. Dr. Billy Brim is a Bible scholar who spent decades redigging the wells of truth that modern thinking has covered up. She came to our studio recently with a word for the church and for young people.
3: Welcome back to Jerusalem Dateline. We're here with Dr. Billy Brim here in our Jerusalem studio. Great to be with you,
15: Thank
3: Billy.
15: Thank you for having me. It's such an honor.
3: Yeah. You know, one of the things that's happening in the church right now is this idea, theology, of replacement theology. Mm-hmm. How do you respond to that?
15: If you read the New Testament in Timothy, it says, study to show yourself approved unto God, rightly dividing the word. Mm-hmm. The word has to be rightly divided. It can be wrongly divided. Mm-hmm. And then the Lord tells you in 1 Corinthians 10:32, do not offend the Jews. Isn't that something? People took them through the Holocaust under the sign of the cross.
3: Yeah.
15: The Crusaders
3: mm-hmm.
15: marched under the sign of the cross, but they weren't reading our instructions.
3: Yeah.
15: Our instructions were, do not offend the Jews, the Gentiles, or the church. There's three groups of people. There's the nations, mm-hmm. and there's the Jews. Those are the peoples of the Old Testament, we say, mm-hmm. Tanakh. And then in the New Testament, it's introduced the third group. So the Bible, when you're rightly dividing the word, you're supposed to ask yourself, who's doing the talking? Who are they talking to?
3: Mm-hmm.
15: Some scriptures are talking to and only about the Jews.
3: Yeah.
15: You can't switch them over and make them about us.
3: Right. So Gutenberg, when that happened, and then the word became available to the common man, now we're in a different era where social media is providing so much information 24/7, and a lot of it right now is affecting young people, influences like Candace Owen or Tucker Carlson or others that are coming against Israel. So how?
15: Absolutely. Well, the answer, Chris, is in the Word of God. Everything we need to know is right here,
3: mm-hmm.
15: but they are ignorant of the Word of God. Now, they're not ignorant people, mm-hmm. but they're ignorant of the Word, the really true Word. There's lots of things I'm ignorant of, mm-hmm. like physics and all those things. But the answer is they have not been taught the Word of God. You can find truth outside the Word of God. This is truth. And so it's on the part of pastors, of leaders, to have kept this alive through the years through the Word of God. But there are lots and lots of churches, probably where some of these kids were brought up, mm-hmm. that they never even broached the subject of Israel. So now here they are with all this, oh, you got to be nice, and the Palestinians got ran out of their land, and this and that. The answer, every answer is here. And I really don't know any other way to tell them other than here. Mm-hmm. But I do have a platform God's given me.
3: Yeah.
15: And we bring 800 kids to Branson every year, my son does, mm-hmm. in a rally that we have every year. And I'm one of the speakers. And they like me. I'm one of their favorites. Mm-hmm. I'm 87 years old, Chris.
3: Well, you don't look it, Billy.
15: But you know, you have to get them to the truth.
3: Yeah. So we have about a minute left. If you're talking to those youth, what do you tell them?
15: Well, for one thing, I'm going to tell them God is God. He made us. And he wrote a book. And this book is him talking to me, mm-hmm. talking to you. And this is what he said about Israel. And if you've heard other things, they're not the truth. God loves everyone. I'll go into my spiel about the nations and the mm-hmm. fell at the Tower mm-hmm. of Babel, and God took the nation of Israel, whose job it is to reveal God to us. And I'll tell them about the biggest miracle anyone's probably ever seen is that after 2,000 years, he brought the Jews home just like he said he would. He brought them up out of the ovens. I might even read them the dry bones chapter, mm-hmm. yep. some of those chapters in Ezekiel. But I would try to convince them that God is God, this is how he thinks, and we renew our minds. We're told to begin to renew our minds and think like he says, and not like some other yep. person. And you know, we've had some pretty good results with this, but I think if you take the word and he anoints it with his power, and he works on their hearts while you're teaching, you'll have good results.
3: Yeah. Well, Dr. Billy Brim, thanks for joining us and sharing the truth from the Word of God. Thank you. Well, that's all for this edition of Jerusalem Dateline. Thanks for joining us.
5: Remember to follow us on social media, and please keep praying for wisdom for our leaders, President Trump and Prime Minister Netanyahu. 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
3: And pray also for the protection of Israel and for the peace of Jerusalem. 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
0: Welcome to 700 Club Canada, especially to the fathers who are watching. Happy Father's Day. And today's a great opportunity for us to honor our dads. And I know in our culture that's a good thing for some, difficult for others. But I learned from my dad that a father doesn't have to be perfect. They just have to be present, present physically, emotionally, and spiritually. And I think if we could just reclaim that, I think it would help a lot.
1: I think also if we just understand that God gave us our fathers so that they can lead us and guide us in the best way that they could,
0: right,
1: but that they needed him just as much as we do, then there's sort of forgiveness in our hearts and there's sort of grace and mercy and compassion.
0: Well, I love that because ultimately I think as a father myself, I know my role is to point my children, now my grandchildren, to their true father,
1: right,
0: the Father of Heaven. And so, yeah, we hope they have an incredible Father's Day. All you dads who are watching, keep up the good work. But now, from game day decisions to life-changing moments at home, see how Kirk is discovering that true leadership begins with faith, family, and a renewed sense of purpose.
9: Minnesota Viking Kirk Cousins is one of the NFL's highly prized and highly priced quarterbacks. While pressed in a career of leading and audibilizing, his inspiration quickly throws to fathering, once as a son and now as a dad. His wife Julie and boys Cooper and Turner reflect a bigger perspective for Kirk to navigate through both game and life's ups and downs.
10: My Heavenly Father will allow painful experiences to come into my life from time to time. Much like I need to allow my own children to fail and to experience a setback and to understand that's part of life. And so I can go through a challenge, a loss, an injury, a frustration, undue criticism. I can endure that knowing that God's going to use this. He's not wasting it. And it's not for nothing. And so there's purpose and there's meaning. And as a result, I take great comfort in it.
9: What does fatherhood give you?
10: Well, fatherhood's been a joy. It's been a challenge, and it certainly takes a lot of energy. You know, when I leave, you start a whole new chapter of work when you come home, and it really gives me a picture of what my Heavenly Father is like looking at me. You know, for the first time, I truly have a picture of maybe what it's like when I have to discipline my son or say no or take him away from something that could hurt him. It paints a cool picture.
9: What is it about that childlikeness that you find yourself borrowing?
10: There's just those moments that you see his trust in me. He doesn't want me to leave. There's a dependence there. He reaches for me. And those moments are so special, but also then make me think, you know, does my heart yearn and trust my Heavenly Father the way my son's heart yearns for me and trusts me? And it just kind of drives you to a place of humility, a place of surrender, and a place of really gratitude.
9: How have those kids redefined wonder for you?
10: When they experience things for the first time, big eyes and a big smile, and I get so much joy out of seeing them experience that. I can't wait to take them to amusement parks, or I can't wait for them to try a food that I love and show them so much joy and so many unique experiences and opportunities ahead of you. I can't wait to expose them to really all that football has brought our family. I think they're going to have some thrills up ahead as a result of being able to be close to that.
9: What's most urgent for you to deposit into their lives now?
10: Well, my children are so young, they see what I'm doing and they imitate. And so it's so important for me and my wife to have good eye contact and listen and be patient and be present and not be on my phone and engage with them and be kind and loving so that they can respond when they inevitably meet another kid who may push them or shove them to maybe learn that, okay, when I upset my parents, they respond with grace and kindness and I want to do the same.
9: What do you gratefully admire most about your dad?
10: You know, I was fortunate to have a dad who was very involved, very present, very wise. Just about every experience we had through the years, my dad would bring back to our faith walk and our faith journey. And so it was pretty hard to go a day or a week and not go through something without scripture being accompanied to it. So it would be a great thing if I parented, you know, close to the way my mom and dad raised me.
9: The most impacting instruction he gave you
10: was based out of Galatians 6:7. Do not be deceived. God is not mocked. A man reaps what he sows. When you make good decisions, good things happen. When you make bad decisions, bad things happen. And it was so simple. You know, the decisions you make are going to become the life that you live. What do you want those consequences to be? And so walking with God, obeying God, understanding what his word says and applying it to your life became so important.
9: Does it ever play back for you out here on the field?
10: It plays back every day because as a quarterback, the number one trait of a quarterback is to be a great decision maker. If you don't make good decisions with the football in your hands, no other quarterback trait really matters. it comes down to your decision making, and obviously you can get better and better as a decision maker as you play and get reps and go through experiences and learn, but football's the same as life. You got to be a great decision maker to have success.
2: Those guys down there that are your friends and teammates, diverse backgrounds,
10: sure,
2: polar opposites, a lot of them experiencing failed fathering.
10: Right.
2: What do you find to be the most common denominator that everybody that is fatherless craves?
10: Well, this concept is a passion of mine because I have had so many teammates from so many different backgrounds, and so many of them grew up without a dad. Someone truly leading and guiding them responsibly and with maturity. And then I look and I see some teammates who grew up in very difficult backgrounds, very tough neighborhoods, very poor schooling, and yet had a dad who was present in their life, loved them, cared for them, and raised them. You see how they were able to overcome so many adverse circumstances that were thrown in their life. You know, I don't want the dad to feel any shame, but I don't want the son to feel that there needs to be blame. I want the son to be able to say, a fresh start, forgiveness, the ground is level, and then let me maybe break that cycle with my children.
2: The individual who hears Heavenly Father, there's nothing heavenly about my father.
10: Part of the reason they struggle with becoming a Christian or believing that there is a God is because their earthly father was such a bad example that it's hard for them to understand a relationship with a Heavenly Father.
2: Those that are wandering from fatherlessness,
10: sure,
2: look at them in the eye. What would you tell them?
10: First of all, my heart breaks for you. There is a Heavenly Father, a perfect Heavenly Father, who desires a relationship with you so much so that he sent his son to die for you. He doesn't put any shame on you or on your dad. Well, there's forgiveness, there's restoration, there's redemption. And God wants a fresh start, a clean slate. Find the freedom and the peace and the healing when you come into a relationship with your Heavenly Father.
23: Kirk's testimony teaches us some very valuable truths about life. And although he's talking about his journey with fatherhood, we don't have to be fathers to learn and experience what he talks about. For all of us, setbacks are a part of life, and God allows us to go through challenges to mature us and to build our faith. God uses our challenges and brings meaning. There is nothing lost or wasted when we're in God's hands. And Kirk says, fatherhood is a joy and a challenge. And that is so true about life. Some things God gives us make us feel good. They are enjoyable. But just because something is good doesn't always mean that it feels good. And we hold on with gratitude for the gift. That's something that Kirk taught us. And he also reminds us that we can learn from the children that we've been given. We learn from them how to continue to walk with childlike faith. Dependence of God is a good thing. He loves us, and he loves connecting with us and us with him and us trusting him. And lastly, one of the things that Kirk says is that we are always being watched. And we want to show others grace, humility, compassion, forgiveness. There's a deep truth that he shared from Galatians 6:7. We reap what we sow. Our decisions matter. There's another truth he shares that is so important for us to hold on to, all of us. And that is that God is a father to the fatherless. Whether you have an earthly father or not, a good earthly father or not, God will always be the father that we all want and that we all need. We'd like you to call us today if you need some prayer about this feeling of fatherhood or having a good or a bad father, because we want you to know the fullness of God. So call us and ask for our pamphlet, The Fullness of God, at 855-759-0700. Coming up, parenting isn't about perfection, it's about presence. We discover how fathers can mirror God's compassion and lead their children with faith and humility.

0: Today's question is, how can I reflect God the Father in how I love and guide my children? You know, the amazing thing about God through Scripture is this. He shows up. He is present. He walks with His people through victories, failures, and struggles. And as fathers, we are called to reflect that same heart. Psalm 103, verse 13 says, "As a father has compassion on his children, so the Lord has compassion on those who fear Him." You know, one of the most powerful lessons I've learned as a father is this. God is the father of my children first. My children ultimately belong to Him, not me. And my role is to steward this gift that God has given me by doing my best to direct them toward Him. And that means creating opportunities for them to encounter God in everyday life. It's why we pray together at the dinner table. It's why we read Scripture when they're going to bed or go to church as a family. And surrounding them with godly influences and making sure that they get resources to build up their faith. But this also means living life with them in a way that reflects Jesus. It's how I speak, how I respond and love in everyday situations. Our children are actually learning about God, not only from what we say, and this is a bit sobering, but actually from how we live. So, for those fathers doing really well right now, keep showing up. Your presence matters more than perfection. And for fathers who are struggling, don't quit. God doesn't ask for perfection. He asks for faithfulness. And maybe for fathers who feel like they've blown it, hear this right now. It is never too late to rebuild a bridge. Maybe start today. Make that call. Have a conversation. Apologize if you need to, because God is a God of restoration. Ephesians 6:4 reminds fathers, bring your children up in the training and instruction of the Lord. And so, you reflect the Father most, not by being flawless, but by being present, humble, and continually pointing your children toward Jesus.
1: For nearly two decades, Rachel Barbeau blazed a trail for women in sports broadcasting. She could be found on the sidelines covering college football or in the studio as the first female host of SiriusXM's radio talk show, College Sports Nation. She was also the first female sports reporter to strap on a helmet and endure a grueling professional football training camp. To those who knew her, Rachel was unstoppable.
2: I had friends, was outgoing and vivacious, but I had a dark side of my life that very few people knew about, and it was going to kill me.
1: Rachel grew up the youngest of three with two brothers. Her parents divorced when she was nine.
2: I was a happy kid. I was imaginative. I was spoiled with love. When my parents got divorced, it affected me greatly. My daddy was gone. Now looking back, I can see that as the beginning of a father wound.
1: Then a couple of years later, she discovered that the man she thought was her father had adopted her as a toddler.
2: The best way to describe it is the rug gets pulled out from underneath you. Everything you thought you knew about yourself, everything you thought to be true, the most primal, deepest thing, your parents, that's not true. My own internal dialogue, very quickly, it was, you're illegitimate. And then the natural next step was, you're unwanted. And then I would even say words to myself like, you're a bastard. And no one in my family had ever used those words to me. But I began to think of myself like that.
1: Then her mother remarried, only adding to Rachel's pain and confusion.
2: I have a biological father. I had an adopted father. I had a stepfather. My parents got divorced. You know, I found out I was adopted. Like, that's a lot for a little girl.
1: A year later, at age 13, Rachel gave her life to Jesus at a church youth camp. However, that experience didn't heal her heart.
2: I loved Jesus. I was a Christian, but I was deeply in pain. I was deeply hurting.
1: So when Rachel started high school, she began drinking and partying.
2: Other people were doing it, and I wanted to fit in. You know, I wanted to be fun and cool and gregarious. It was a life of the party.
1: Being the life of the party included drugs. By her early 20s, Rachel was a cocaine addict, bouncing from relationship to relationship, some of them abusive.
2: I was looking for somebody else to complete me, somebody else to make me feel worthy. Somebody else to love me. I stuffed my trauma down. I tried to make it small.
1: There was one bright spot. Rachel discovered a love and a talent for sportscasting and poured herself into pursuing it professionally after she graduated.
2: Being a broadcaster was incredibly exciting and fun, and it scared me a lot. And so it kept me on my toes and it challenged me. Broadcasting for me was the connection, getting to tell people stories.
1: For the next 9 years, Rachel gained respect and popularity as a sportscaster, all while fighting a losing battle with her demons.
2: So I still love the Lord, but I knew I wasn't living for him. I mean, I was physically addicted, I was mentally addicted, I was all of those things. I just began to have this feeling in the pit of my stomach. I knew how bad off I was. I knew it.
1: By 2009, she had dropped to a new low, selling drugs to support her addiction. She says it was then God spoke to her.
2: He said, "You are a runaway train going down the wrong way on the track. And you are going to kill yourself, kill somebody else, end up in jail, or all the above." And what I felt him saying was, "I created you for more than this, my girl. I love you so much. Come home to me."
1: A few days later, she came across a sermon on the radio.
2: And I just began to weep. And I said, I'm tired. I don't want to run from God anymore.
1: Still pulled by addiction, Rachel would use cocaine one last time.
2: As soon as it hit my nose, I began to convulse and shake and weep. And I heard the Lord say to me, "Your body is not your own anymore."
1: The next morning,
2: I got cleaned up and I drove that car like Mario Andretti. You know, I could not get to church fast enough. I went and I felt, put my face down on that carpeted altar, and I just wept and I wept and I wept. And I thank God for saving my life. Found in God at that time complete surrender. I cannot do this on my own. I need your help, Lord. The only way I can describe it is I was supernaturally delivered from a 9-year cocaine addiction. I never desired it again.
1: After rededicating her life to Christ, Rachel says healing took time.
2: God filled those holes with a beautiful message to say, "You are enough in me. You don't need substances. You don't need things. You don't need the world. You don't need any of these things to be enough. I created you. I did not take the day off when you were made." It was a peace beyond understanding. And my middle name is Joy. God gave me my joy back.
1: Over the next few years, Rachel reached new heights in her career until she retired in 2019. Now married, she runs a nonprofit organization, I'm Changing the Narrative, which promotes mental health and inspires others to build a positive legacy. Of all her accomplishments, Rachel believes she's doing her greatest work, sharing the truth that set her free.
2: I've given my life to God, and He's given me something so beautiful in return. I'm living proof that there is life and love and peace and joy on the other side. There is fullness of life.
3: Rachel's testimony is evidence that God can transform anyone. And perhaps you have a story like hers that no one knows about. She had an addiction for 9 years and struggled with her identity because she had been rejected and had her family that was broken. And when we don't feel like we belong or are not accepted, we lie. We hide. And lies and hiding will only destroy us. God knows us and sees us, and He wants us to walk in the light. He wants us to know we are chosen and loved. We are not illegitimate. We are worthy, and God's love does complete us. When we come home to God, He can show us what we truly were made for. He fills the holes of our lives with His message. We are enough in Him. And He changes the narrative in our head and completely changes our hearts. And maybe you're hiding behind lies. Maybe your brokenness has you so disappointed. But like Rachel, you know you want and need change. And God can bring that to you. Will you let Him bring to your heart the change that you truly desire? I know that God wants to give your story meaning, so that like Rachel, you are living in greatest purpose. No matter what, the greatest work that we can do is share the truth with others that they are loved by God. And when we've been set free, it is a joy to share with others where to find true freedom. I want you to have that joy. So today, If you need prayer and you need to be encouraged to know God loves you and you can find your identity in Christ, please call us at 855-759-0700 and request our pamphlet. Coming up, we give thanks to our Heavenly Father and father figures who shape our lives with love, strength, and steady presence.

0: let go and be free. They show up for us. They go to work. They come home. No matter what they're going through, they show up. And sometimes love is not shown in the things they say, but in how they show up and what they do. When I was little, I have this memory. I would go running into my mother and father's room, arms wide open, these three big leaps I would take, and then I would jump into flight, and my father would catch me, and I would feel like Superwoman flying through the air. Well, this one day, he didn't catch me. And I've gone over this story in my head for years, but today I have a different view. He didn't know I was coming. He didn't see me coming. He didn't know what was ahead. He's not all knowing. He's not all seeing. He's not God. And I came running and he didn't see me. And it wasn't failure that he didn't catch me. It was humanity. So often when we look at our fathers, we forget that they're human. We forget that they have worries and concerns, that they fall short, that they feel like they fall short, that they make mistakes. But you know what they do? They continue to show up and to love us and to be there for us and to fix the things they can and lift us up when they can and wipe off our knees when we fall down and scrape them. But they're only human. Only God can show up and know all things and everything. And so for the fathers that show up and love us, we say thank you. We honor you. We spend a whole day, but we pray a lifetime thanking you for all that you've done for us. We bless you today. For those that are listening to this message and saying, I don't have a father like that. I didn't have a dad that showed up. I would encourage you to look at your Heavenly Father, the all-knowing and all-seeing God who knows everything you're going through. He actually goes ahead. It says in Deuteronomy 31:8 that he never leaves us nor forsakes us, that he actually goes ahead and makes a way for us and we can lean on him and entrust him. So this Father's Day, let us reflect on our fathers who love us well, those in our lives that show up no matter what they're going through, who have shown us that we have a different view on top of their shoulders, that we're able to be anything that we can possibly be. When we put God in the center, with him in the midst of us, we will not be shaken. And let us remember our Heavenly Father, who is love and a love abundance, who knows all, sees all, and is always with us and never leaves us nor forsakes us. Have a wonderful day. Happy Father's Day.
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4: 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And I know that for some of you, this is going to be a tough weekend. It is for me when we've lost our dads or we haven't had a good relationship. It's a painful one sometimes, but can I encourage you to just remember those that have been good father figures

0: for you or what legacy your father has passed on to you if you've lost him. That's what I'm going to do.
1: Yeah, and I think it's interesting because in our church context, a lot of times dads will say, well, on Mother's Day, you know, you honor mom so well, and then on Father's Day, you kind of beat dads up. And I just want to speak to that because if you're watching this and maybe you feel like you were less than the ideal dad or the dad you really wanted to be, it is never too late to start over. And what I've learned is that God is a God of healing and restoration. And so whether your relationship with your father is strained or you feel like as a father, you need to restore that. Take the opportunity this weekend to allow God the Father to bring healing into your home and into your heart. And again, prayer is a great way to do that. And so thank you for those who send prayer requests. We pray over each and every one. And so today I have the honor of praying for Angie, who said, please pray for my dad's healing. He has leukemia. And Randy, who said, please pray for my father's salvation. And so I pray for right now for Angie's dad and all those fathers who are battling illness. I pray, God, that you, the good Father, the healer, would step in, intervene, and bring restoration. And for Randy, who's praying for his father's salvation, I pray that this would be the weekend where his dad experiences you in a powerful way as his heavenly Father. In Jesus' mighty name, amen.
0: And we'd like to pray generally for our fathers. And so, Heavenly Father, we just pray a blessing over fathers this weekend. We pray that you would minister to them. We pray that you would strengthen them. We pray that you would equip them. Be with them. We bless them. In Jesus' name, amen.
1: Amen.
0: And our power verse today comes from Psalm 68, verse 4 to 5. Sing to God, sing in praise of his name, extol him who rides on the clouds, rejoice before him. His name is the Lord, a father to the fatherless, a defender of widows, is God in his holy dwelling. God bless you, fathers. Thank you for joining us.
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9: Hey everybody, thanks for being with us today. Many, if not all of us, let's face it, all of us, we've experienced delays in a journey or a waiting period that can cause discouragement and sometimes doubts.
10: That's right. The Apostle Paul's life teaches us not to despise the delay, but to trust God. Even when he was in prison in Caesarea for 2 years, Ashley Key brings us a word of encouragement from that exact location in Israel.
11: Hey, everyone. Okay, I am here in Caesarea by the sea amongst ancient ruins here in Israel. And I actually have a question for you guys. Who do you think wrote most of the New Testament? The first person that probably popped up into your head is the Apostle Paul. And that's actually wrong. It is actually Luke. Paul wrote the most books, but Luke actually wrote the most pages. And I bring that up because the Apostle Paul was actually imprisoned here in this area for over 2 years. And if it wasn't for that, Luke would not have come here and have written the entire gospel according to Luke and the book of Acts. I say that to say, don't despise the delays in our lives. I'm sure Paul wrestled with the fact, you know, he was on a godly mission. And as we know, the Bible says that, you know, man plans his ways, but the Lord ultimately establishes his steps. And I'm sure Paul had to reconcile that and pray and ask God and just ultimately trust that God knew better. And there was a purpose for his delay here. And we look at history. If it wasn't for Paul's delay for 2.5 years, we wouldn't have the gospel according to Luke, a prolific book of the Bible. So if you find yourself in a season of delay or just a season of setback or what it may appear to be or what it might feel, I just hope you know that God is always up to something so much bigger and so much better. So continue to trust him. And I promise you, you will find joy.
9: That was a beautiful, great teaching. Yes, and a very unique perspective. Powerful. I hadn't considered that about the writings and Paul and Luke. What a beautiful location, too,
10: absolutely,
9: bringing us right there.
10: Stunning.
9: The delays in the waiting seasons are tough.
10: So
9: I mean,
10: hard
9: do not
10: sometimes.
9: Despise them. That's a strong word. Don't despise them. Sometimes they're easier than others.
10: You know, even those things that are troublesome that you're praying about and God has not intervened yet. And you're like, Lord, why haven't you done this yet? And he's like, he's up to something. We just have, Ashley said it in that teaching, you know, God's up to something even bigger than what we can imagine. So we just have to trust. Even when we can't understand or trace his hand, we have to trust that he is at work.
9: It can be especially difficult if you're praying about something that, you know, I've had this prayer, like, Lord, this would be for your glory,
10: yeah,
9: right?
10: Like, why are you not?
9: If this person I'm praying for could kind of get their life together or discover your love or this thing I'm working on, which will bring you glory, at least I think it would. Like, why is this waiting period going on? I mean, some days you can really feel like victory's through it, and other times it's a little more tough.
10: And then on the other end of it, when the miracle or the breakthrough happens, we see like, wow, God, you were up to working something good in the midst of all of that process.
9: I have noticed that when I'm dealing with an unanswered prayer or, God, I'm waiting for you to move or act here, I do tend to press into the Word more during
10: that
9: those seasons,
10: so
9: which I know is a good thing.
10: Mm-hmm. It's working together.
9: Yeah. Thank you, Ashley. Great teaching. All right, everybody, coming up, a worship leader who ran with the wrong crowd. Before long, he's standing in front of a courtroom, and a judge gives him an ultimatum. See the choice that changed his life after this.
1: Hi, I'm Abigail Robertson, and this is Heaven Meets Earth.
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9: Justin Gambino had stood in that courthouse before, as a teenager, a criminal, and facing a judge. Years later, he felt God calling him back to the very same courthouse. This time, it was for personal revival and an unforgettable night of worship.
22: Before I got into trouble as a kid, you'd always find me at church, Sundays and Wednesdays and youth group, and my mom would say that I would bring my Bible to church and I would strum on it like a guitar. My parents saw that I was really interested in the guitar, so they got me a guitar at the age of 15, but that was also the same time that I got my first job. It started getting me mixed up with the wrong crowd because I started getting introduced to a different audience that I was not raised around. You know, I started partying on the weekends, started just getting wrapped up with the wrong crowd, and that's where everything started spiraling downhill pretty quickly. I was going to church and hanging out with my friends at youth group, and I was on the stage leading worship. On the weekends, I was trying to hang out with a completely different crowd that I didn't fit into.
23: This gift of life from you, I can't comprehend.
22: That led to some poor choices where I was breaking and entering. I was committing theft. Before I knew it, I was standing in a courtroom. I had just turned 18, and here I am, and I'm standing in the courtroom before a judge because it's now all caught up with me.
23: All my days I've tried to understand.
22: I remember feeling just super convicted in my heart because that's not how I was raised.
23: In this season of doubt, would you show me your heart?
22: I knew that I had made a mistake, but here I am trying to bury it and try to lie. That memory of being in the courtroom before that judge, I remember him looking at me with a confused look on his face. He said, "I'm looking for a record that doesn't exist. Never seen you before. This is probably your first time getting into trouble. It's definitely your first time getting caught." And I remember him saying, "All right, Justin, this is what I'm going to do for you today. I'm going to give you a choice. You have the choice to go to jail today. You might get out early if you're on good behavior.
4: and you're going to have a felony on your record the rest of your life. Or I would like to offer you the opportunity to do a lot of community service. And whenever I say a lot, I mean a lot. And after that, I want you to go join the military. It's totally up to you if you want to do that, but I want to give you that option today. And that's what I chose. I chose to join the military. My hopes and dreams of doing music was completely out the window. And I think that was the consequences of my choices. Signed up as a USCB, which is a construction battalion, Department of the Navy. Within 2 years, I mean, right out of boot camp and right out of A school, we shipped off to Iraq. For me, that was like a huge life change. You know, just the year before, I was doing everything that Justin wanted to do and putting God on the back burner. But now here I am fighting for the very freedom that I took for granted. My grandfather passed away while I was on that tour. I was brokenhearted. I was mad. I was angry at myself for the choices that I had made that's keeping me from home as my grandfather passed away and I can't see family. And felt this tug in my heart to go to the chapel on a Wednesday night. And it wasn't but maybe 12 of us in this little chapel on base. And my first night there, the chaplain asks all 12 of us, does anybody here have any experience playing the guitar and leading worship? And so the next thing I'm doing is I'm raising my hand for this guy. I called my dad. And I wondered what it was like for my dad to hear the voice of his prodigal son asking, Dad, can you ship me my guitar? Because there's an opportunity for me to lead worship. I know that God was putting that guitar back in my hands. Seeing the things that I saw over there, experiencing the things that I experienced, I thought that now coming home from overseas that I could just do like a complete restart and everything would be just fine and great whenever I get back home, and that wasn't the case. I am just mad at everything and everyone. I have PTSD from seeing combat. Now I'm turning back to alcohol. Now I'm turning back to the addictions that I had before I joined the Navy, and I thought that this could be a complete redo. Now I'm back to square one. And I'm starting to lose sight again of how God put the guitar back in my hands. I was working a full-time job and dealing with all these emotions of PTSD and depression, alcohol and addiction. And a friend of mine that I worked with invited me to this music studio. And the engineer, the studio engineer, he said, do you want to get in there with your guitar and just record something? You can. And I remember after leaving that studio, or I was about to leave the studio, he handed me this CD. He said, here's what you recorded. And in that moment, the Lord said, Justin, this is what I want you to do with your life. And I went back to my apartment and I dumped all the alcohol down the drain. I just did away with it. I never craved it again. To this day, never craved it again.
23: I believe in you, but help my unbelief.
4: Life starts changing from that moment. I start writing music. I'm now starting to work through that process of starting a personal relationship with God, with Jesus. I quit my job with the support of my wife, Ashley, and I just go all in with music. I'm traveling all over doing music festivals and leading worship at churches. I thought that what I was doing was completely all for God, and God made it very clear to me that I fell back into this pit of complacency. It was all about me, me, me, and I. The real shift came in the face of the pandemic, in the face of fear, in the face of uncertainty. I go back out on the road and I'm sitting in my van. The Lord says, I want you to go home and I want you to do a night of worship and revival at your hometown. I said, all right, Lord, I feel like you got my attention this year with everything that's been going on. I feel like my heart is in the right place for this. Where do you want me to do this night of worship? He said, I want you to do it at the courthouse. I said, forget it. I just can't do it. I just can't bring myself to go back to that place. I lost that argument with the Lord. And on December 12th, 2020 was a personal revival for me. because I remember being on that stage and I was thinking that this was a revival for my hometown, and I realized that it's a revival for me. I've learned that God's love is like the ocean, and I kind of see myself as the shoreline, and His love is in relentless pursuit of the shoreline. I just want to be submerged by His love. I never want to lose sight of what He's done in my life, of how He's brought this full circle story of redemption.
9: It's really difficult, isn't it, when we make choices and then reflect back and say, oh gosh, why didn't I go a different direction? Why did I make that choice? Why did I choose to hang out with that crowd, especially if we've been raised loving God, loving the Lord? Even from a young age, maybe we had a relationship with Jesus, and then things of the world, just distractions, pulled us away, and slowly, we just find ourselves like in a place we didn't think we'd be or want to be. And then Justin said along his journey, toward the end of that interview, he said he found himself in a pit of complacency. And you might find yourself in a pit of some kind now, a pit of regret or shame or feeling unlovable. In Psalm 40, I believe it is, the psalmist says, "The Lord lifted me out of the slimy pit." Some translations say the pit of despair. "And He pulled me out of the muck and mire, and He set my feet on a rock and gave me a firm place to stand." Some translations say, "And He steadied me in my walk." And one thing I think needs to be clear is when we really surrender and dedicate our life to Christ and say, you know, "I'm really serious about You, Lord. I am going to follow and come after You," like Matthew's gospel says. Jesus said, "Those who want to follow Me must deny themselves." And the Lord will do a great work in your heart and life. It's not going to be overnight. Your circumstances, consequences from choices made, will not suddenly change in an instant, but your heart will change. The Lord plants seeds inside of you that begin to grow, and you begin to evolve and find gifts and talents and hope and fellowship with God that you didn't know before. Then you look back in a different way and say, "I've made better choices. I've made choices to glorify God, and look at how things have blossomed in my life." I want you to know above all that you've not done anything too horrendous or sinful to stop God from loving you. He loves you. No matter the dumb choices we make, His love and grace is available to us at the cross. If you want someone to pray for you, give us a call, please, 1-800-700-7000. The person who will pray for you loves the Lord and would love to pray for whatever your need is. 1-800-700-7000. Charlene?
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7: If anyone is in Christ, he is a new creation. 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We'd love to hear your story and celebrate it by sharing it with others. 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
10: After she had a stroke, Shauna Evans lost the use of her left side. And when doctors told her she'd be spending the next 2 years in a wheelchair, Shauna got angry. And that's also when she grabbed onto a small seed of faith that she would be healed.
8: It was just like, something's wrong. And I couldn't shake that feeling. I was scared. My whole entire left side was just numb. At that point, my hand was balled up. It was balled like this. I knew I had a foot, but I couldn't feel it. That was the worst I ever felt in my life.

0: I cried like a baby because I couldn't tie my shoes.
1: I would hear her cry, and it just really broke my heart.
0: That's when I got mad, and I was like, oh no. Ain't no way I'm finna be like this for 2 years. I kinda said to myself, I know this is not what God's plan is for me, but for now, I guess this is what life is. I held on to a little bit, that mustard seed, but I was upset.
2: That is uniquely different than every instrument, every other sound in the earth. But when you lift your voice, it says in the word.
3: In between the 9/11 service, somebody from staff asked me to pray for her. And I don't know her. I've never seen her before. I'm like, okay, I'll pray.
0: I start feeling my hand go from here to like right here. I'm looking at my hand and I'm going, is my hand opening up by itself? Are you serious? And I was like, okay, God, that's what we're going to do today. Okay, cool. As he's praying, my hand just opens all the way up. I'm moving my fingers like this. And I hadn't been able to do that. I was amazed. I was like, oh, my goodness. I looked at him, and I'm looking at my hand, and I'm just like, oh my God, you know, like, thank you, Lord. You know, I think I was even crying a little bit.
2: Starting, there's a testimony. If you want to just bring her up really quick, we're going to do this really quickly. June 8th, and you couldn't move your hand and you were struggling walking. She was in a wheelchair and she had no mobility in her hand. She couldn't do just the simple things. And we started to pray.
0: I got this feeling. It started at my feet. And it was like this tingle, and it came all the way up to the top of my head, and it got so hot. I was like, the sun is sitting over top of my head, because there ain't no way it's this hot in this building.
2: And then you began to walk, you began to move your hands, and God began to do something.
0: And when I put it up there, it was like someone grabbed my wrist and pulled it the rest of the way up, and I can't believe it. I'm just like, all right, God, let's go. If you gonna heal me today, let's do it.
3: I'm like, on a scale of 1 to 10, where are you?
0: Right now, I feel like I could run. And he said,
2: you wanna try?
0: And I said, let's go.
2: Come on.
0: And then I just started taking a step.
2: Come on, somebody.

0: It was one of the coolest moments of watching God just move in front of people.
1: There's no words for what I was feeling. I knew that God could do a miracle, but I never thought that it would be me. To this day, I'm still in awe.
0: It was just disbelief. I'm like, wow. I don't even have words. It was so amazing.
2: There's someone with an eye condition being healed.
1: It's still no words for how I feel. I'm so grateful that God chose me because I'm not worthy, you know? I just thank Him over and over and over every day. Every day that I'm able to get out of that bed by myself, walk across the room, every day that I'm able to use my hand, I can touch my fingertips, and I can tie my shoes now without any help. I think I tied my shoe like 3 or 4 times in a row. It was just like pure joy.
0: God is real. I see it through my mom every day. Since I've prayed for her in particular, I've seen 3 other people get out of wheelchairs. Like, and fully healed. Just watching what God has done, it stirred my own faith up to believe that God can do anything, anywhere, at any time.
1: There is absolutely nothing that God cannot do. You can be healed. It does not matter what you've done. God loves you, and He wants you to be healed.
0: God can do it right now. And yes, He does it in time and He does it in process, but He can do it right now.
1: Keep a hold to that little bitty mustard seed of faith. And I promise you that God will take that and He will honor that little bit of faith and He'll do the miraculous.
3: Glory to God in the highest for what He has done in Shauna's life. I mean, what a miracle. We literally saw a miracle happen right before our eyes in that story. And God is the same God yesterday, today, and forever. That atmosphere of healing, it's available right now because the presence of the Lord is here. And guess what? All it takes is a mustard seed of faith. God literally healed her from the tips of her toes all the way to the top of her head. And she said, the sun, it felt like the sun was over top of her. Yes, the S-O-N, Jesus Christ, was all over her. And guess what? Jesus Christ, He is with you right now in your pain, in your affliction, in your issues. And Andrea and I, we want to take a moment to pray with you, join with you in faith that God would do something incredibly miraculous in your life. Are you ready to pray? We're ready to join in faith right now. Let's pray together. Heavenly Father, in the name of Jesus, we give You praise, honor, and glory because You are the same God yesterday, today, and forever. And Lord, absolutely nothing is too hard for You to do. It doesn't matter who or what needs healing. You're able to touch them and heal them. And we ask that You would do that right now. Touch people in their bodies, in their situations, Lord God. And Lord, show Yourself to be God Almighty on their behalf. In Jesus' name. Thank You, Jesus. Thank You, Father.
4: And it's not just for the physical. As we were watching Sienna's healing and her family was weeping around her and they're just so humbled and praising God for this miraculous physical healing. I just feel like the Holy Spirit wants to express to people that if you're bound in addiction, God can free you of those chains. Yes. If you are bound to anxiety or darkness, you can find freedom from that. It's just not physical healing. The Holy Spirit wants to heal people of whatever has them bound. So right now, if you are suffering through addiction, I pray right now, Father God, for those bound to drugs or alcohol, however they're coping with life through substance abuse, Lord God, and they're miserable and hate that they go to it again and again. Right now, in the name of Jesus, we just break those chains. Yes. And instead of filling themselves with this addiction to whatever, the Holy Spirit will infuse them now with strength in Jesus' name.
3: And as Andrea was just praying that, I just kept hearing the Lord say that He is literally breaking chains of addiction. He is breaking captives free. He's opening prison doors right now, and He is setting you free. Lord God, I thank You for setting captives free. Lord God, I thank You for healing, Lord, even someone who has pancreatitis. The Lord says, lay Your hand on your body right now and receive a miraculous healing from the Lord Jesus Christ. The Lord is in our midst. The Lord of hosts is the one who is our healer, and He is healing you now. In Jesus' name we pray. Amen and amen. Well, we want to leave you with these words from Romans, and we know that for those who love God, all things work together for good for those who are called according to His purpose. God bless you. See you next time.
5: 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Today, one-on-one with the Vice President, CBN News sits down with J.D. Vance and Stephen Curtis and Mary Beth Chapman. 40 years together, through the highs and lows, their life together on the long way home. On today's 700 Club.
6: Well, welcome to the 700 Club. In an interview with CBN News, Vice President J.D. Vance said the agreement with Iran will be good for both America and Israel, even though there are strong objections to the deal and questions about whether Iran can be trusted.
7: The Vice President addressed the skepticism and took on critics who say America needs to finish the job. CBN News Chief Political Analyst David Brody has the story.
8: It is great to be here. How we doing, Long Island?
9: J.D. Vance came here Wednesday preaching a message of fraud prevention. Behind the scenes, the vice president talked to CBN News about the pending agreement with Iran.
10: Hello, David.
11: Hey, how are you, man?
10: Hey, good to see you.
9: We began with a question asked by many critics.
12: We had him on the ropes. The question is, why not finish the job? It's kind of like a weed in your backyard. You killed 90% of the weeds, but if you don't get the root of the problem, the weeds are growing back.
10: Yeah, so I understand that argument. And what I would say is, what is additional military action, which is always on the table? We can always do that. Sure. What does additional military action accomplish for us right now? We could kill more of their leadership, but you're going to have additional leadership below that. Mm-hmm. Fundamentally, unless the people who run the country change their behavior over the long term, you're always going to have this problem. It's kind of a thorn in the side of the United States of America. And so what we're seeing is we're going to pause here. They say that they want to do things differently. Let's give them that opportunity. If they do, great. And if they don't, we can always go back to the other options.
9: Iran's track record of lying is extensive, as the Islamist concept of taqiya allows Muslims to lie when being persecuted. I brought that up to the vice president.
12: This is part of their mindset. It's a theology. How concerning is that to you?
10: Well, you know, I certainly hope that they're not lying, but it's not concerning to me because I don't really trust anybody. I am sure that there are people within their system who are not telling us exactly what's on their mind.
9: What's on a number of minds is whether Iran may play nice for now until President Trump leaves office. Meanwhile, they get financial relief. And then what?
12: They're just rearming, retooling, and they'll wait it out. And it's 3-4 years down the road, and they still have their nuclear program intact because they were able to access some of that money.
10: You're absolutely right that if a future Democratic administration let Iran rebuild their nuclear program, you know, there's nothing we can do about that here and now. What we can do here and now is destroy their program, which we've done, and make it impossible for them to rebuild it without it becoming obvious to the inspectors and to the entire international community. You never predict what a future Democratic president might do, but this is as good as it could be, given that we can't control what, you know, President AOC, God forbid, would do in the future.
9: As for now, a key question will be how they monitor a sneaky regime.
12: What about the benchmarks to make sure that Iran is not funding some of these proxies going forward? How do you measure that?
10: You know, it's just something you're going to see. If we see the Iranians sending money to Hezbollah, it's going to be obvious. And it's one of these things where we have very good intelligence, we have very good knowledge of what's going on the ground. So we feel quite confident that we're going to be able to tell whether the Iranians, whether they're funding terrorism or whether they're funding power plants and infrastructure, we're going to know either way.
12: But Israel wants to make sure that they don't want to get out of southern Lebanon. obviously. And we're hearing that Iran says there's not going to be any deal if Israel doesn't get out of southern Lebanon.
10: So first of all, the deal doesn't talk about Israel getting out of southern Lebanon or not. But I actually think that Israel would love to get out of southern Lebanon so long as the Hezbollah threat was gone. We make very clear, Israel is allowed the right of self-defense. Nobody's going to tell another government they're not allowed to defend their people.
12: Do you feel that Israel is on the side here of righteousness? Look, ultimately, there's always a good versus evil battle going on.
10: I think it's important to say, look, Israel's been a great partner through this, and we've got a lot of shared interests. What I think is also true is that sometimes the United States and Israel are going to have disagreements. And I think that what some people say is, well, because the United States and Israel have disagreements, somehow Israel's bad, the United States is good, or vice versa. Sometimes you see people in Israel, even after all the president of the United States has done for that region, they're attacking the president because, you know, they don't like this deal, even though a lot of them don't know what's in the deal. I really feel like, David, when the people of Israel get to know this deal and hopefully trust what the president is able to accomplish for the region, they're going to see that this is good for the people of Israel. It's a great country, amazing people. We have a lot of friends who live there. It's going to be good for the people of Israel. It's going to be good for the whole region.
9: Gordon, we do know that, of course, there are a lot of complaints about this deal, quite a few, and let's take a look at some of them. For example, it includes access to a $300 billion construction fund for Iran, an eventual end to sanctions on Iran, and release of billions in frozen funds. Also, Iran could eventually charge fees to transit the Strait of Hormuz, and it doesn't address Iran's funding of terrorist proxies like Hezbollah and Hamas. So quite a long list here, Gordon.
6: Well, David, for me, the big issue is it doesn't appear to be a good deal for the Iranian people. And you go back to January, the number of statements made by the president, the administration, encouraging the revolution, encouraging people taking to the streets, and they paid with their lives. And now it looks like the hardliners in the Republican Guard are firmly in control. So what's the justification for allowing this regime to stay in power?
9: Well, a couple of things. First of all, as it relates to the Iranian people, I did ask the vice president about why not just arm the Iranians. As a matter of fact, that answer will be part of the entire interview airing on the CBN News YouTube page tomorrow, so everybody can check it out there. But in essence, what he said is, look, it's not like we can just drop weapons from the sky, is what he was talking about. And he also believed that they, being the people of Iran, didn't have the framework, the structure, if you will, for that to necessarily happen in a good and conducive way. So that's part of it. Look, in terms of where this goes from here, you know, it's kind of like, you know, spanking a child. You know, the Iranians got spanked by the United States. The United States believes that that nuclear program is now a few years away, at least, from being rebuilt, maybe more than that. And now it's Iranian Islamist regime 2.0, and they want to see how this is going to unfold. There's going to be a pause, as J.D. Vance says. I think, though, obviously, a lot of concern about that and whether or not that actually happens. And the truth of the matter, Gordon, if we can just talk politics on all of this, because they're all intertwined, let's be honest. President Trump wanted an off-ramp. He saw what gas prices were doing out there. He saw the world economy being extremely concerning to him, and he wanted to get out. As a matter of fact, he kind of alluded to that in this press conference he had at the G7 before leaving back for Washington. Take a look at this, Gordon.
11: So the one thing I didn't want to see is I didn't want to see economic catastrophe. If you kept this going, that could have happened. But all I know is every time we talked about the possibility of peace, the stock market shot up like a rocket ship.
9: So, Gordon, not a shock that economic calculus part of the indeed equation here.
6: Well, the politics is all part of the deal, too. And so the Democrats were pretty much aligned against the war, against regime change, trying to rein in President Trump. Was that based on it just seemed odd that they seemed to be allied with the Republican Guard. Was it just anti-Trump? Is that the reason for it?
9: Yeah, I think so. The TDS syndrome strikes once again. But this time around is a bit different. You have now, obviously, Republicans on Capitol Hill. who obviously have some serious questions. Ted Cruz, a stalwart pro-Israel defender, questioning what in the world's going on here. So I think the way the administration sees this, and there's a key line, and I just want to read this line again so I get the quote right. This is what J.D. Vance told me. He goes, I actually do trust our regional allies to be able to exert that pressure on Iran. And what he's referring to is why he believes this will be good for Israel. Because in 2015, when the JCPOA and Obama and all of that deal went down, there was not really Gulf Arab buy-in from the Gulf Arab states. This time around, with the Abraham Accords and hopefully some more Abraham Accords 2.0 to follow, the Trump administration believes that they're going to box Iran in and get help from the Gulf Arab states to come against Iran. And so that is good for Israel. Of course, we know that Israel is not only being attacked, but of course, Kuwait and other Saudi Arabia and others have been attacked by Iran. So to put Israel and some of these Gulf Arab states on kind of the air quote same side to a degree, this administration says they believe it'll bode well for the future for Israel. We'll see. I mean, I think the jury's still out on that big time.
6: Well, the jury is out, and the president has said that Iran's got 60 days to show progress or the U.S. will resume attacking Iran. So I've got to ask, is that likely, given that the midterms are just around the corner? So you count out 60 days, and you're in September. Are you really going to do that right in advance of the midterms?
9: I can't imagine he's going to do it, at least from a no-holds-barred perspective. In other words, I don't think it's going to be power plant and bridges day in Iran anytime soon, especially before the midterms. I mean, President Trump, in essence, saying pretty much that when he said, look, I care about peace because peace means good economic prosperity. So I think what you may see is kind of that targeted, I don't want to call it drone strikes, but targeted strikes against Iran if they have been a bad boy, if you will, slap them on the wrist. I think you might see some of that. But Gordon, this thing is just, you know, this is tough sledding right now. And this is on J.D. Vance. So let's be clear. I mean, J.D. Vance, Steve Witkoff, Jared Kushner, wanted this deal. You looked at Marco Rubio at that press conference yesterday, and he kind of had the, I don't want to do a Marco Rubio imitation, but I'll do a quick one. It was like a deer in the headlights look. There is a schism there between J.D. Vance of what they want and what Marco Rubio wants, because I don't think Marco Rubio likes this deal at all. I mean, President Trump was talking about missiles for Iran, saying, well, if Saudi Arabia has missiles, then Iran should have some missiles. Really? There's some tough sledding ahead.
6: Well, aren't there divisions as well? I mean, you talked about it earlier, just congressional mm-hmm. Republicans saying this isn't a good deal. Are we going to see that division going forward? And is this a prelude, if you will, to 2028, where it looks like it's Vance, Rubio as the leaders for the nomination on the Republican side? Is this mm-hmm. going to be the framing moment for that primary contest?
9: I think 100%, Gordon. I think you're spot on, and looking ahead to the future for sure. This is the proxy battle, if you will, that's going on politically. And as for the Republicans, I think you're going to hear more concerns from Republicans if there are headlines coming out saying there's an asset that's been unfrozen, or there's been a sanction that's been relieved, and Iran is getting X, Y, and Z, and yet they've made no concessions whatsoever on their nuclear program. So I think those bad headlines, if those start to accumulate, that's going to be an iceberg right ahead, kind of a Titanic situation for this White House.
6: All right. Well, David, thanks for the insight, and thanks so much for joining with us. For you at home, continue to pray for the people of Iran. My heart goes out to them. They've been under this theocracy for 47 years. They've had five revolutions in the last 10 years trying to overthrow it. It's clear they have no weapons. They have no ability other than to march in the streets. And when they do, the Republican Guard comes in and shoots them dead in the streets. So you look at that scenario. How can that change? Well, I know God has the power to do that. And if we come together in prayer, so let's pray for the people of Iran. Let's join them in the struggle for liberty. What we have here, we the people decide our government. Can they have it too? Can the King of Kings come in and say, no, the people of Iran need to have their voice and need to have their government back? Ashley?
7: Well, coming up later, Stephen Curtis and Mary Beth Chapman, the celebrity couple, open their hearts to reveal the ups and downs of 4+ decades of marriage. Find out why they're still here ahead on today's 700 Club. But up next, a look at wicked weather in parts of our nation. In Waco, Texas, at least 20 people have been pulled to safety from flash flooding. More details from CBN News after this.
13: Friend, do you remember when it felt good to withdraw your cash from the bank to expand a business, go on vacation, or buy a new car? Well, today, withdrawing your own cash has become a very risky business, according to The Secret War, a shocking new research report. I just read it. And folks, I was amazed to learn why banks are now required to spy on us for the government and then report any suspicious or unusual behavior. I suggest you get The Secret War free. Just call the number on the screen, no charge, from the folks at Swiss America. And get this, did you know simply spending cash today may be enough to have you branded as a potential criminal? That's right. The new war on cash is really a war against all freedom-loving Americans. The Secret War is yours free, so call the number on the screen and you can tell them Pat Boone gave you the number.
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18: 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The first tropical storm of the season is bringing weather chaos to the nation. Gary Lane has our story.
19: Severe weather is pounding the Midwest, with tornadoes sighted in parts of Illinois. Meanwhile, down on the Gulf Coast, the season's first tropical storm came ashore Wednesday. Tropical Storm Arthur lost some strength as it moved inland along the Texas and Louisiana border. But it's not done yet. Folks are bracing as it dumps buckets of rain, and flooding is quickly becoming the biggest worry. Forecasters say parts of the region could see up to 20 inches of rain. In some areas, there are reports of it coming down at a rate of an inch every 15 minutes. Wednesday, New Orleans Homeland Security Chief Derek Hessen warned the biggest danger is flash floods and damage from high winds.
20: In addition to the flooding threat, a few strong storms could be capable of producing damaging wind gusts of up to 60 miles per hour and a few tornadoes.
19: With memories of the devastation of Hurricane Katrina still on their minds, New Orleans Mayor Helena Moreno urges the people of her city to be prepared and stay alert.
21: We'll see what comes our way, but whatever comes our way, we'll be ready to deal with it.
19: Even before Tropical Storm Arthur started heading toward Texas and Louisiana, days of heavy rain had already caused chaos across parts of Texas. In Magnolia, rescuers found the body of a 15-year-old who drowned after being caught in a retention pond. Over in Waco, first responders have been working around the clock, pulling at least 20 people to safety from sudden flash floods. Among those rescued was Chris Curriton.
22: All of a sudden, when I was driving, another rush of water came and kind of hit me. I kind of rose up within 2 minutes. 60 seconds to 2 minutes.
19: With firefighters unable to reach Curriton, he held on for life until a boat from Texas A&M Task Force 1 came to the rescue.
23: It was extremely difficult. They were able to drive their boat, maneuvering through trees and dodging debris as well. Getting over to Chris, and Chris was able to jump into the boat.
19: Gary Lane, CBN News.
18: A political storm is brewing in Washington between Congress and the White House after President Donald Trump put the brakes on confirmation hearings for his pick as Director of National Intelligence. The president announcing the delay just hours before Jay Clayton was set to appear before Congress. That means Acting Director Bill Pulte remains in the DNI post for now. Pulte is unpopular with Democrats and Republicans. Lawmakers even allowed a crucial national security program to lapse due to the pick. President Donald Trump now tying his voter ID bill to the program, saying he won't sign a bill reauthorizing it until that bill is passed. Big economic news announced Wednesday. The Federal Reserve will hold interest rates steady. New Fed Chair Kevin Warsh said the decision is due to inflation being more than 4%, the highest in 3 years.
0: We recognize that inflation has been running well ahead of the Fed's long-stated inflation goal of 2%. That's been going on for more than 5 years.
18: In the medium projection, Warsh noted job growth is keeping pace with the workforce and unemployment is unchanged. On Wall Street, the Dow closed about 500 points down after the news, though futures pointed to a strong opening today. Also, gas prices dropped. The average cost of a gallon dipped below $4 for the first time since March, and we are grateful. Gordon?
6: Yeah, we're very grateful, and the average American family is having a whole lot more month than they have money. To just see a break in gas prices is fantastic. Can it be followed with a break in food prices? That would be another benefit. Let's hope that that happens and that the economy calms down and this inflationary cycle that we've been in since COVID it will finally break. It's about time. Ashley?
7: All right, everyone. Well, up next, an amazing marriage and family life. Not so, say Stephen Curtis and Mary Beth Chapman. They'll pull back the curtain on a relationship fraught with challenges and disappointments. They'll also reveal while they're still together right after this.
1: Did you say 12 o'clock? Okay. See you tomorrow at 12. I can't hear clearly on the phone anymore.
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2: Stephen Curtis Chapman and Mary Beth Chapman have been married for more than 40 years, and now they've written a book about their journey of trusting God and each other.
3: Well, hey, everybody. Stephen Curtis Chapman here, along with my lovely bride, Mary Beth. You know, after more than 40 years of marriage and parenting and walking through some really beautiful and some really painful chapters of our own story,
4: we've learned that the only way we've made it is by holding on to God's grace, His goodness, and a whole lot of forgiveness.
3: So our new book, Still Here, looks like this, is not a how-to on marriage or family, that's for sure. It's simply our honest look at the promises we've made, the heartbreak we've lived, and the hope we've found in a God who redeems every bit of our brokenness.
2: Well, the Chapmans are joining us now by Zoom. Stephen, Curtis, and Mary Beth, thank you so much for being with us, you guys.
5: Oh, thank you for having us.
6: You're welcome. Thank you. Always good to be with 700 Club. Our buddies, we've been around a long time, so I have done several interviews over the years with 700 Club, as has Mary Beth. So, but I don't think we've done anything with you, Ashley, that I can recall. So good to meet you.
2: Oh, my goodness. So good to meet you guys, too. I'm so excited to talk to you. I know it's early. We'll get right into it. This is your latest book you guys both wrote together. It's called Still Here, Life Together on the Long Way Home. You know, talk about, you say that this book is not a how-to on marriage, but more of an in spite of story. What do you mean by that?
6: Yeah, well, I'll start and then she'll yeah, you know, fill in the gaps. You know, we have been approached for many years. I wrote a song called I Will Be Here for my lovely bride about 36 or 7 years ago now. Out of a difficult time, we share a little bit about it in the book, but my parents, who amazing, wonderful home I grew up in, Jesus followers, but their marriage fell apart when we'd been married about four or five years. And the song I Will Be Here was written out of that, out of the pain of that, out of just the commitment of that, sort of the realization that this is going to be, you know, the challenges are deeper than even we probably are aware of at this point. And so ever since I wrote that song, people have approached us, you guys should write a book about, you know, because listen to that song, you guys have it figured out to some degree. And our response was always,
5: No, we don't.
6: Just hang out with us for a few hours. Don't ask our kids. Don't ask our kids. And so we've kind of resisted because we feel like the book we would write would be what not to do. People write books because here's how to do it. Here are the steps, the five, you know, steps, keys, languages, whatever. And they're all good, helpful things. We've read a lot of them and have you know, been helped by many of them. But we just feel like after 41 years, we were approached again, and we said, you know what, maybe the fact that we are still here by the grace of God on a wild journey, a great adventure, you might call it, that it would be worth sharing just our story, our good, bad, and ugly, right?
5: Yeah.
2: Well, I will tell you, it is definitely worth sharing. I'm just struck by, you know, both of your just humble spirits and your vulnerability and transparency. And I know that is going to be so transformative in people reading this book. But you also describe your relationship as a love story that was never perfect, even from the beginning. What were the early days of your marriage like?
5: You know, the drive home from our wedding, we didn't have a honeymoon because he had to get back to school. He was still in school, and then I was working. So we literally got married in Springfield, Ohio, spent one night in a hotel in Cincinnati, Ohio. went to the Cincinnati Zoo. That was our big honeymoon. It was a rainy day. All the animals were in their little habitats, and it was super depressing. And

0: And we were driving an old Ford Pinto, which, that's going to date us. But if you hit those in the back end back in the day, you could actually blow up. So that was a whole thing. Anywho, we, literally, I think that kind of painted a picture that we were very young, 19 and 21. We had $50 in our bank account, and we were driving back to Nashville, and it was gloomy, and I was crying, and Steve was like, "Uh-oh, I don't think
1: This is not, I did not see this in the color
0: this
1: broker.
0: thing supposed to be happening right out of the gate." And I think it's just the realization of, I think the very things that attract you to somebody when you're dating them are the immediate things that become the irritants in your life, and then you're just being thrown all these things. Like, God's just really working on me, working on Steve, because he brought these two very imperfect people together. And like Steven said, I think when it's been all said and done, almost 42 years later, I think the message of this story is, we stood at the cradle of our very first grandchild. That's been 14 years ago now. We have seven of them that have come since. But we realized that we could have missed it. We could have missed that moment of standing at her cradle, if we had listened to the enemy, if we had given in to, some of the pains and struggles that, marriages just bring, good, bad, and different. But I think in those moments, we realized that we were standing there. And I think the simple message of the book is that there are a lot of great counselors in this world and offer much, much help. But the counselor of all counselors in Scripture, the wonderful counselor, says, bear with one another in love. And I think the book could really have been a lot shorter than it was, because that's
1: You could have basically said, here's what we know.
0: Yeah.
1: Here's what we learned, and that there is a real enemy. The other side of that is talking. I'm just reminded. I think, through the years, we would really have to identify. And I think every marriage, there is an enemy of anything beautiful and good that reflects the beauty of God's heart for us and our relationship with Him. And nothing does that more specifically, profoundly than marriage. And so it is going to be attacked by forces that are much bigger than even our personal, weirdnesses or differences or whatever. It's
0: And
1: there
0: he
1: is
0: can
1: a
0: be weird,
1: cosmic
0: but I'm
1: enemy.
0: feeling
1: I can be
0: it.
1: weird, but there's a cosmic enemy, that is trying to destroy, and just calling that out. Not is he is a defeated enemy, and we know that, but still roaring lion, that's just seeking to steal, kill, and destroy. And so by just identifying that, knowing that, and continuing to remind our own hearts of that has been such an important part of our journey as well. And we talk about that a little bit in the book too.
2: Yeah, absolutely. Well, something else that you guys talk about, parenting is a big part of your story, with your passion for adoption as well. Did raising children draw you closer together, or did it maybe cause some conflict between you guys? Could you guys kind of talk about that too?
1: All of the above.
0: All of the above.
1: Yes.
0: Obviously, the greatest gift to a couple, I think, is a child, if God so chooses to bless you with children. And then God blessed us. Stephen used to say, I have eeny, meeny, miny, hope to have no mo in concert. And then God gave us much mo, mo, mo
1: Yeah.
0: in the realm of adoption, which has, totally changed our lives for the better. However, when you add six little people into a already crazy family with him touring and stuff, of course it created challenges, right? He's traveling. I've never been a mom before. And I think we talk about that a little bit in the book. Stephen married a 19-year-old, much lighter weight than I am now. Beautiful, young lady. And
1: Very
0: time moves forward.
1: beautiful.
0: He didn't marry a mom. He didn't marry
1: Yeah.
0: He didn't marry a mother. And so all of a sudden now I'm a mother, and my heart is getting, divided among, trying to keep him the most important thing next to God and then the children. But yet becoming a mom, makes you tired and makes you say crazy things and do crazy things. And so, yes, it was, anybody that's a parent, I think, would agree that, yeah, it brings its challenges, but it was also so much of a reward and so much fun. Raising those kiddos. I feel like I'm still raising them because they show up. They keep
1: They
0: showing
1: show
0: up.
2: Oh, yeah.
1: Well, that's the fact.
2: Hey,
1: To blow things up in our backyard even again. Sunny.
2: I'm still showing up at my parents' house, and I'm in my 30s, so I think that'll keep going for you guys too. Well, yeah. I also, you know, you guys are very candid about the grief that's been a part of your marriage. You know, what have you guys learned along that grief journey?
0: So much. I will tell you this. Obviously, the grief that we walk through in losing a child is not for the faint of heart. And my heart goes out to families who are walking that journey. I think that on the, you know, you're never on the backside of it. We will forever be walking with a limp and a hobble. My son says that his parents hobble well. I think that ultimately what we've learned is the truth. And the truth is that God is good. He has and will continue to carry us. I have probably learned more about the heart of our Father, our good Father, in walking this out. And I don't wish it on anybody. And yet I feel like I have this really special, unique, vantage point of how good the Lord really has been in walking us through such a, you know, such a trauma. And I will say that doesn't make it easier. It doesn't make it, I would much rather trade and go back and have my daughter with us. However, God has been faithful to carry us through. And in particular, our son, we have watched miracle after miracle happen. And that's in part to a lot of people watching right now that have prayed for us. It is not lost on us, the number of people that have held us close in their thoughts and prayers. And we don't take that lightly.
2: Yeah. Well, thank you guys so much for just, again, just being so open and transparent, even now in this interview, but also through the book. Man, we could keep talking, but I got one last question for you guys. It's obvious, you know, you guys are so adorable. Like, I can tell that you guys still genuinely and truthfully love
1: Isn't
2: each other.
1: She is, yes.
2: My last question for you guys would be, what encouragement would you give to someone who might be considering actually leaving a marriage?
1: Well, Mary Beth is always quick to say this, and I, as am I, but, you know, there are, we do understand, and it's been one of the challenges of even writing a book and sharing our story always, is that there are, we know, situations that, you know, if it's dangerous, abusive, you know, there are times that certainly, you know, staying in a marriage, or at least not acknowledging, you know, the deep brokenness and trying to find that out. We always want to just acknowledge that because one of the things that I think even writing this book, so many times going to the, you know, the marriage books and the things that have so many good things, they are all written from the perspective of a person experiencing life as they are experiencing married to the person they're married to. And you can feel a lot of shame like, well, gosh, we can't do any of this book. We're on page 10 and we flunked every page. We feel that a lot, which is part of why we were afraid to write a book, is it's like, we can't say the things you're supposed to say about here's how it works. But in that, that's part of the, again, the enemy uses that to try to shame us or say, yeah, you're too messed up. You're too messed up. Trust us. We have heard that message so many times, even from some counselors who would look at us and go, you guys, you know, this might be one where this is so broken, the things that you're walking through. And trusting and believing again that there is one wonderful counselor and his word tells us over and over again the truth that ultimately if we hold on to and bear with one another, love is patient, love is kind, long-suffering, we're going to suffer long, we're going to have to bear with all of those things. Believing that God is doing something. I love Tim Keller is one who has inspired and influenced us with his words, and he's with Jesus now. But God's idea of marriage is probably a lot more about making us holy than making us happy. If we just listen to the music and watch the movies that our culture has given us for many, many years, marriage is about, man, when I'm not being fulfilled in this, when it's not meeting my needs, it's probably time to move on, try something. And again, for all of grace for those that are experiencing and have experienced heartache and heartbreak, no judgment, but just staying in that journey, even when it seems impossible. We sit here 41 years later and say, as our last chapter of the book, the title is It's Worth It. We really do, and have continued experience watching God work in those ways that we only get to see him work as we walk through some of the hard and difficult places and trust him to be the God he has promised to be.
2: Yeah. Yes and amen to all of that. And I just say yes and amen to it is worth it. Thank you guys so much, Stephen and Mary Beth, for joining us this morning. Thank you for this book, and thank you for all that you're continuing to do to just encourage the body of Christ, especially when it comes to marriage and relationships. So thank you guys so much.
0: Thank you. Thank you,
1: Ashley. Bless y'all.
0: Bless y'all. Bye.
2: All right, everyone. Well, again, their book is called Still Here, and it's available wherever books are sold. I highly encourage the dating, the single, the married, the engaged, whatever relationship status you are, get this book. I believe it's really going to encourage you. Gordon, over to you.
3: 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This woman was struggling with depression and feeling as if her prayers weren't being answered. Watch what happens when God calls her name twice. Then Ashley and I will be praying for you, so stay with us.
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7: 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Major League Baseball reprimanded several players with San Francisco Giants for writing Bible verses on their hats during Pride Night. Pitchers Landon Rube, JT Brubaker, and Ryan Walker added references to Genesis 9 on pro-LGBT Pride hats given out by the league. The verse is a reminder that God created the rainbow as a sign of an everlasting covenant. Management says players are not allowed to make any personal statements on their uniforms. Players reportedly are given a choice whether to wear the Pride gear. The U.S. men's soccer team is off to a strong start in the World Cup, beating Paraguay 4-1 in their opening match. Several members of the team are open about their faith in Jesus Christ. Defensive player Mark McKenzie led them in a group prayer after the win over Paraguay. Winger Christian Pulisic talks about the importance of Bible reading and shares scriptures on his Instagram page. Other members live out their faith by leading Bible studies and posting messages on social media. The U.S. team plays its next match Friday night against Australia. I want to remind you, you can always get the latest from CBN News by going to our website at cbnnews.com. Gordon and Ashley are back with more of today's 700 Club. It's coming up right after this.
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10: God is a God of legacy. 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We are seeing in our day a fresh outpouring of faith and passion on many college and university campuses this past year. 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Let's pray for a renewed spiritual legacy in our lives that we can continue to pass on to them. Lord God, throughout your word, you talk about generations passing one to another, one to another. Let us be faithful in the day that you've planted us here, strategically positioned us here. Let us, God, renew, restore, repair, revive in us, God, the thing that you want our souls, our hearts, to be all bent toward you. And then, God, use us in the place you've planted us. You have used individual men and women before. Let it begin with us. Our heart cry to you, God, is right now, today, let it begin with us. And God, like a fire that spreads, touch across this country. Even let it spill into the rest of the world, because you are mighty. You are holy. You are majestic. We love you, God. Use us today. In Jesus' name, amen.
3: Well, as we're praying for America, let's also remember to pray for Israel and pray for the peace of Jerusalem. They've been under tremendous attack, and now the world opinion against them. But that October 7th is going to linger in their memory for a very long time. And their war, the war against them, is going on. Here's a story for you directly from Israel. In Ortal, she remembers all the smoke, all the dust, all the screams. She and her family made it to a shelter just as a missile fired from Iran annihilated her home.
14: This is the actual moment of impact recorded on a neighbor's cell phone when Ortal's home was obliterated by a ballistic missile attack during the 12-day war. Ortal and her family lived because they reached a shelter just in time.
15: I can't describe the noise to you. Smoke, dust, rocks, screaming, and it was dark. And then I look for the kids, and they screamed, and I screamed too.
14: And from the rubble, the Homefront Command rescued them.
15: People were injured, people were dead, scenes that a child definitely should not see. And the kids were hysterical, saying, "We don't have a home." I was in shock quite a long time.
14: The family was housed in an unfurnished apartment provided by the government. CBN Israel furnished the family's temporary housing and made it more like home. And for Ortal's daughter, Mika, a science and technology major, they provided a new laptop so she could keep up with her rigorous school studies during this crisis. Because of your support of CBN Israel, Ortal's family now has a place to sit together again and begin to breathe easier.
15: CBN has been that breath. They have been my first peaceful breath in a long time.
3: That first peaceful breath is because of you, if you're a member of the 700 Club. 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I want to be a member." How much is it? 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That breaks out to 65 cents a day. 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
2: Anna called out to God repeatedly, and she felt like he didn't answer her. She struggled through sleepless nights and depressing days. Then Anna heard something incredible that convinced her that God had heard her prayers. And even more incredible, she heard it again.
16: Like, I didn't feel protected. I felt something was off in my spirit. Like something just wasn't right.
17: Anna Hilberry became increasingly frustrated with her job and overwhelmed by the burnout of daily life.
16: I just remember feeling like I was not getting enough sleep, probably not eating properly, really feeling stressed between work and feeling a lot of pressure to make sure that I was meeting everybody's expectations.
17: Despite believing in God, she felt like she was never hearing from him.
16: I started to feel a lot of frustrations because I felt like either I wasn't hearing from God or my prayers weren't being answered.
17: After several months, the stress started to affect Anna's health.
16: It definitely led to horrible, sleep and eating habits, but also kind of that spiraled into depression.
17: One day while lying in bed, Anna was watching reruns of the 700 Club on YouTube. When Ashley Key started praying, it immediately caught her attention.
18: Anna, this is for you. I kept hearing, Anna, God sees you, God loves you, he is for you, he is not against you. Just receive this healing in Jesus' name.
16: I just felt like it was an unreal experience, but it gave me that hope and that feeling of like, okay, like God does see me in my lowest moments right now. He does hear my prayers. He is listening to me. I can get through this and I can get out of bed and keep moving.
17: 2 years passed and Anna faced yet another emotional struggle, one that deepened when she came down with the flu.
16: I was just kind of feeling a little depleted and run down, and like I didn't have the energy to even take care of myself. Came home and just laid on the couch and kind of started crying out to God.
17: Hoping to find comfort in stories of healing and words of knowledge, she turned on the 700 Club. When the program reached the prayer segment, Anna was stunned as Gordon began to pray.
3: There's a woman named Anna, and Jesus wants you to know that he has heard your prayer, and he's answering it right now, Anna. He's calling you out by name. because you called out to him, he's calling out to you. Anna, be restored now in Jesus' name.
16: I just started weeping because, you know, I couldn't believe that I heard my name the first time, you know, 2 years ago. And then to hear it again, I was in shock.
17: Today, Anna says her relationship with God is the best it's ever been. She's grateful for everything the Lord has done and continues to do in her life.
16: I felt seen and heard by God. Like, God sees us when we are struggling. He sees us when we're sick. He hears us when we're complaining. He hears us when we're crying out to him. It definitely strengthened my faith and my relationship with him, and also kind of made me more expectant to hear from him in creative ways.
2: God wants to answer your prayers, and God wants you to be honest with him. He doesn't want you to sugarcoat things. He doesn't want you to, you know, pray to him. And he's not asking you to pray a specific prayer. He's just asking you to be honest. Just like any good parent would want you to be honest with them about how you're feeling, how you're doing. That's the same as our Heavenly Father and more, because he loves you so incredibly much. And we're entering into our favorite time of the program, where we're just going to allow the Holy Spirit to do what only he can do. And I just pray that Anna's testimony has encouraged you in your faith to believe in your heart of hearts and in your mind and in your soul and in your spirit that God hears your prayers and he wants to answer them, and he is going to answer them according to his goodwill for you and your life. And here's another amazing answer to prayer. This is Susan of Gloucester, Virginia. She suffered greatly in her right arm. It was tingly and very painful. While watching the 700 Club, she placed her hand on her right arm and was praising the Lord as the host prayed. She heard Gordon say, "Someone else with pins and needles, pain in your right hand and right arm, God is healing you as well." Susan was so excited because she knew God healed her. The pins and needles sensation went away, and she gives all the glory to God.
3: Here's Amen. April from Arkansas. She had pain, swelling, bleeding in her teeth, gums, chewing food was agonizing. She called our prayer line, prayed with the host on the 700 Club, and she reports she can now actually enjoy eating. Yay, I'm all for that. She gives all the glory to God for her healing. Now, Ashley didn't know Anna. I didn't know Anna, but God knew Anna. And God knows you. Here's a thought for you. He has numbered the hairs on your head. Now, that is a profound thought, that he cares so much about each aspect of your life that he's keeping track of the hair on your head. That is incredible. He breathed you into existence. You became a living soul, because you're part of him. The breath of God in your lungs is his breath, his life, his enablement. That's how we are all living souls. All we have to do is come to him in honesty. Just what Ashley just said, there's not some magic formula. There's not a special prayer. You don't have to get cleaned up first, any of that. You just have to recognize, I am a child of God. I come from him. He cares intimately about everything in my life, so much so he keeps track of the hairs on my head. That will give you all the faith you need to believe for miracles. When you know how much God loves and cares for you, miracles get very easy. He's no longer distant, some remote place, way off in heaven somewhere. He's right there with you. In him, we live and move and have our being. He loves you infinitely, tenderly. He loves you so much, he was willing to die for you. Now, that's great news. Let's believe it. In an act of faith, lay your hand on that area of the body that needs healing. Ashley and I will agree. Here's a wonderful verse in the Bible. When two or more agree touching anything, it shall be done for them by my Father in heaven. Let's believe that. Let's claim that now in Jesus' name. Lord, we come to you. We come to you not in our own merit. We have no righteousness. but you have given us the righteousness of your Son, Jesus Christ. So with that, we come boldly, and we ask now that you would meet us in our hour of need, that you would provide all our need according to your riches and glory. Stretch forth your hand to do signs, wonders, and miracles. Speak to us, Lord, for we hear, we long to hear your voice. Be with us now and heal us now in Jesus' name. Ashley, God's given you some.
2: Yeah, I believe somebody's watching and you just have this constant pit of anxiety. You have been struggling with severe anxiousness. I mean, it has been all, just taken over your body and your mind. And I just believe God is taking that away from you in the name of Jesus. I just believe right now you're having an encounter with his Holy Spirit. May the shalom, wholeness, peace of God fill you from your innermost being. May the peace of God cover you from the top of your head to the soles of your feet. And may that anxiousness, that physical anxiety, that pit in your stomach, that fear just be completely dismantled right now in the name of Jesus.
3: There's a woman, you're suffering. You've had problems with the support of your reproductive organs. You're not even praying. You're not even asking for it. God sees you. He's giving you strength in your innermost being. What was such a horrible problem for you is now being healed. In Jesus' name, receive it and praise him for it. Amen and amen. If you've been healed, let us know. All you have to do is call us, 1-800-700-7000. Here's a word from Luke, and the power of the Lord was present to heal them. God bless you. We'll see you again.
19: Why should Christians bless and support the Jewish people and Israel? If you're a follower of Jesus, you must take his words to heart. Jesus said, "Salvation comes through the Jews." 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At CBN Israel, we have the great privilege to bless and tangibly demonstrate the never-ending love of God for the Jewish people and all the peoples of this land. 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
26: What does godly masculinity look like in an age of constant attacks on God's design for sexuality? That's today's Faith and Culture. Stick with us. What does it look like to be masculine in a world that so often gets it wrong? Culture tells us two lies, that to be a man is to be macho and completely hardened to our emotions, or that there's no such thing as a binary between men and women. But scripture, of course, tells us something altogether different, that men and women are designed in God's image with distinct traits, and each are ordained to reflect the character of our Creator. Welcome to Faith and Culture. I'm your host, Trey Gons Phillips, and here to talk about all of this with us is pastor and author Seth Trout. Seth, you have a brand new book, Authentic Masculinity, Leaving Behind the Counterfeits for God's Design. So tell us first why you decided to write this book.
27: You know, the simple answer is I was asked to, which is kind of a silly thing to say, but I had a friend who's leading a big college ministry in the area, 400 or 500 college students, and he was saying that, hey, there's this need for leadership on masculinity. A lot of our guys are getting swept up into this kind of online machismo, Andrew Tate, red pilly thing. Could you come and give a talk on masculinity? And I thought, sure. And so then I had to come up with something to say about masculinity. And so I created this kind of framework for how to think through masculine virtues. Man is not God, so be humble. Man is not an animal, so be disciplined. Man is not a child, so be responsible. And man is not a woman, so be chivalrous, kind of based on 1 Peter 3:7, where Peter says, show honor to the woman as the weaker vessel. And then one of my other buddies said, hey, that's a pretty good framework. You should write an article about that. So I did. And then a publisher contacted me and said, hey, we think this might be a book. And then we're off to the races. And so I was really happy to do it. And I think the feedback so far has been that it's really helping young guys, really helping dads who want to raise up their sons, really helping recent converts to the faith get a real grasp on God's vision and good design for what it means to be a man.
0: Well, you already alluded to this a little bit, but the book is built on the premise of what you call the masculinity pyramid. So explain to us more clearly what you mean by that.
27: Yeah, there's two pyramids in the book. The first one is the virtues pyramid, which is humility, discipline, responsibility, and chivalry. And I get to those four virtues through negation. You know, because we're not God, we ought to be humble. Because we're not animals, we should have discipline, have moral vision, not be ruled by instincts or desires, but be ruled by God's wanting to align ourselves with God's purpose for our lives. And the second pyramid are the masculine roles, which is in order that you have to live into them. And so son, before you're even born, you're a son and you have this generational history. Some of it is good baggage, some of it's bad baggage. Then there's brother, which I get from 1 Timothy 5, which says to relate to younger women as sisters in all purity. And that chapter is about male friendship and this epidemic of male loneliness. Then the layup from that is maker, which is about providing, subduing and having dominion, doing good work, creating value, stewardship of money, things like that. Then the next layer up is husband, which I talk about how to cherish and nourish a wife, what it means to image Christ in the way that he loves the bride, his church. And then father, which is preeminently biological. You know, in Genesis 5, it says that Adam had a son in his image and likeness. And so we have these kids that are God's image and likeness, and in a pretty haunting way, they're my image and likeness. And I'm a sinner, and I need to be conscious of what I'm passing on to my children. So those two pyramids are the virtues and the roles: humility, discipline, responsibility, and chivalry, and then son, brother, maker, husband, and father. And those are the nine chapters. And I think they're a really great scalable resource that create good discussion for fathers and sons and for people in men's ministries or things like that.
0: Well, Seth, I think in 2026, you can't really have a conversation about masculinity and certainly not godly masculinity without talking about the alarming rise of what's been called the manosphere, a movement that seems to celebrate the worst sinful instincts in men and often encourages the belittling of women. So one, I want to ask you, and this is kind of a big question, is how did we get here as a culture? And then what's the way out, especially for the Christian young men who seem to be falling for it?
27: Yeah, I think the unhealthy right-wing patriarchal manosphere type thing that really reduces men to animals. The pursuit of sex and power and money are just blessed with a blank check. Go and get them. Do what you can. Genghis Khan, you know, the Andrew Tates, like have as many kids as you can with as many women as you can, you know, grow your genetic legacy type thing. I think is awful as that is, blessing the desires of the flesh. I think it's a reaction to the progressive leftism that has said there is no man and woman that is inherent. That's all a social construct. And the promotion of androgyny, which is the praise of men and women being fundamentally interchangeable, that kind of third wave feminism that says that there are no distinctives between men and women. And so I think people grow up hearing this kind of androgynous vision, and then I think they intuit and recognize that's not true. Men and women are not the same. They're not interchangeable. They are fundamentally similar, right? When Adam sees Eve in the garden, he says, bone of my flesh, finally one that's like me. And, you know, that's my paraphrase. And I think there is like a real image of God similarity that we have as humans, but God doesn't make any generic humans. He makes males and females. And I think that the right-wing manosphere thing is an overreaction to the progressive erasing of gender or the dismissing all of it as mere social constructs.
0: You mentioned too, and I think this factors into it, of course, is the loneliness epidemic that so many men are facing. And data from just a few years ago showed that among those ages 10 to 24, males accounted for 78% of fatal suicide attempts. So why do you think males in particular have faced such significant mental health issues in recent years?
27: I think a big part of that is how allowed it is to disparage men, to blame all the ills of society on men, to frown at them, and to, you know, there are a lot of ways that women had been disadvantaged in society. And I think that there have been meaningful efforts to try to promote things like women's sports and women's capacity to be educated, and, you know, in the last 100 years, but that has led to men falling behind on a lot of those basic metrics. I think in addition to that, you have just like the isolationist nature of social media and how you're not connecting in real life with people. And so I do think men are fundamentally lonelier. I think that they are fundamentally allowed to be lonelier because they deserve it, because society is broken because of them. And that's part of the reason why a huge chunk of my chapter on Brother is all about how to cultivate meaningful, intimate male friendships. Because I think even within the church, or progressive wings of the church, I would say, I'm not sure if that's part of the church, but progressive wings of the church, you have a look at like this, the story of David and Jonathan's friendship, and that gets talked about as, well, they were gay, you know. And I'm going, if we're talking about meaningful, intimate, high quality male friendship and dismiss and sexualizing it and dismissing it as gay, then I look at one of my best friends and I say, hey, I love you, brother. That kind of gets awkward for guys, is because they're afraid of being perceived as homosexual. And that kind of inhibits some of their appropriate male friendship instincts to like cultivate and be committed to making and maintaining really high quality, meaningful male friendships. And so I think women are by nature a notch more relational than men. And so I think do think there's an additional effort that needs to be made for men to cultivate meaningful friendships. And I think that we're a little bit behind on that. And if one of the wins of this book is that males develop both a blessed desire and some resources for how they can cultivate and build a fraternal connection with guys that lasts their lifetime, that in their 20s, they're trying to build relationships that would be 50-year friendships. In their teens, they're building relationships that are going to be 70-year friendships. Like, I hope that there's more of that culture within the church, that we're not just committed to our wife for life, but we're also committed to our friends for life in a way that helps us through our ups and downs and our praises our successes and comforts us in our failures. Because high quality friends is a real blessing. And if all you have is a wife, or if all you have is some internet community, you're going to be in a dark place at some point really soon and find yourself alone.
0: Yeah. Well, I want to dig more into what it means to surround ourselves with godly community, especially among men. But we're going to fit in a quick break. Everybody stick with us. We'll be right back with more Faith and Culture.
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26: Welcome back to Faith and Culture. We're joined by pastor and author Seth Trout. And Seth, we were just talking about the importance of community, specifically of men being in community with other men and developing those relationships. And we're designed for community. That's God created the body of Christ to live together in communion with one another, to bear one another's burdens, to support each other, to hold one another accountable. But so often men, I think, are lacking in those connections with other men, as you were talking about just before the break. And your book highlights that value of friendship through a framework that you've described as RAILS, which is an acronym. So tell us a little bit about that acronym.
27: Yeah, RAILS is so rhythm, affinity, so liking things in common, intensity, which is kind of going deep into your inner life, longevity, and spirituality. And my hope is that when you have meaningful male connection, usually you have one of those things. You might have spirituality because you met a guy at church. You might have longevity because you knew him from high school. You might have rhythm because you see him at drop off at your kid's school on a regular basis. You might have affinity because you see him at the gym or at jiu-jitsu or something like that. And my hope is that few friendships can you hit all five of those things. But say you have a friendship that is like a pretty good friend, but it's not like a meaningful yet like rooted friendship. If you have rhythm, you can add intensity. If you have affinity, you can add rhythm. If you have spirituality, you can add affinity. And so here's what I mean by that is, like, I have a good buddy that I know from church, and he invited me to jiu-jitsu with him. And I was kind of like, I'm not really interested in getting choked out a whole bunch of times. It sounds kind of like a bummer. But I'm like, I'm adding rhythm and affinity to my spirituality by signing up to do this with him. And now our friendship is growing in quality. Or I have a couple other buddies who have firstborn sons the same age as mine. And they're not exactly people that I would have just said, hey, let's be best friends. But because we have that natural anchor, now let's add some type of rhythm into that, where we're meeting up once a month to pray together. So adding spirituality, we're meeting up to play spike ball at the park, or we're getting our families together, because when the kids play well, then you can have adult conversations as the parents. And so you kind of see, where do I naturally have one of those five boxes checked, and how could I add one of those other things? The only one you can't just decide to add is longevity, but you can just intend to add longevity over time. So a couple of my close friends now are people that I was relatively close with in high school. They knew me before I was a pastor. They knew me before I was a husband. They knew me before I was an author. They knew me before I was a dad. And so that kind of gives a perspective on your life, that there's not a tendency to reduce someone to their current roles or their current functions, but you see them in the arc of your life over time. I remember meeting these guys in their 70s one time, and the three of them have been close friends for almost 60 years. And I said, how does that happen? That feels so rare. And they said, well, we just committed when we were 18, 19, that, yeah, we're going to be committed to our wives for life, but what if we're also committed to each other for life? And they said, we said no to promotions that would have taken us out of state. We said no to opportunities that would have moved us around, because we're saying one of our values was, there's a lot of guys with a lot of money and a lot of career prowess, but they're lonely, isolated, unhappy. They don't have a richness to their life. And I was personally captivated by that as a young guy, going, I want to have a similar value structure where I'm not just prioritizing my marriage and my money, both of which are very important things. But what if I also add to that prioritization of local church community, rich male connection, rich male friendships, because I want to be a balanced, well-rounded, fully connected man that values more, not less, things. And so that rhythm, affinity, intensity, longevity, spirituality is a piece of that. I do think that the intensity piece, which is like getting into someone's inner world, what are your hopes, what are your dreams, what are your fears? I think for a lot of guys, that's a muscle we haven't exercised a lot. But taking baby steps towards that, because now I have a group of guys that we can go there pretty quickly, because we've been, not cannonballing into that immediately, but building that over time with appropriate connection, because there can be a thing now in today's highly therapized culture where people meet someone for the first time, like, let me tell you all my trauma. I'm like, hold on, that's not healthy either. You know, get it off Instagram. But bit by bit, you know, if you're like, think about, you hold these five cards, that someone needs to have all five cards where you have no secrets with them. But most people in your life will have one or two cards. And as you build trust with them, you show them more about your inner life, show them more about your struggles and your sin. You're confessing to them. They're reminding you of God's grace, and you're building that over time. So I think it's more like, for a man right now who's struggling with friendships, I go, you can't fix that in 5 months, but you can take steps to go, what if in 5 years I had a rich, rooted community of friends? And so that Rails acronym is designed to help you take steps to build that out in your life over the next few years.
0: Now, I want to shift gears a little bit, Seth, and talk a bit about marriage, because we live in a world that so often not only doesn't understand or see or value the differences between men and women, or even see that binary as existing, but also we live in a culture where people are delaying marriage later and later in life. For the guys out there who are wanting to pursue marriage, but they want to make sure they're in a place where they're ready for that when the Lord brings a partner into their life, what would you say to them?
27: I think part of the reason that people delay marriage is because marriage in the cultural imagination has gone from being part of your foundation to a capstone. That once I've figured out my career, once I'm independently wealthy, once I've figured out my life, then I add a wife onto that. Whereas I got married at 23, and I knew that she loved Christ, that I was attracted to her, and that she was a healthy person. Like, let's build a life together. And so building a life with a wife, not building a life and then adding a wife to it, I think is a better approach to that. And so I think when I hear people now delaying marriage, a lot of it's like fear of, I got to have all my school done, I got to have all my bills paid, and there's this picture of, people want to be the type of person that you're in your early 30s. You can't really be that person until your early 30s. I want to say, yeah, you need to be able to afford rent. You need to be able to, like, not live at your mom's house. But also, a wife is someone you build your life with, not someone you add onto your life that's already pre-built. And I think the picture of marriage that we get in Ephesians 5 in particular, that it's a mystery that points past itself to how Christ loves the church, that when husbands cherish and nourish their wives, cherishes to treat as precious and nourishes to anticipate and meet needs, that I can please and serve and cause my wife to flourish, and that the mutual joy that brings, that I think marriage is an adventure. And I think marriage is inherently a conflict-oriented sanctifying process, meaning that I grow when my wife communicates disappointment, frustration, and when I'm securely rooted in my identity in Christ by grace, I can actually receive that without feeling like I'm being cut off at the knees by her feedback. And same for her, that we grow each other up in Christ as we are one flesh, building our lives together. And so I think especially people who grew up in unhealthy households with unhealthy fathers, with unhealthy wives, or absentee fathers or absentee mothers, there can be a sense of trepidation around, I don't want to jump into something that's just going to cause pain, especially when there's divorce in your history. I want to say, you have to address that. You have to deal with that. But part of the opportunity you have is to give your kids better than what you were given. And that is a real joy. Like, you think about the way Isaac repeats the sins of his father Abraham in lying and saying, that's not my wife, it's my sister. In contrast, we can go, you know, part of honoring my father is desiring to be better than him. You know, he knows that, and I know that, and I hope my son aspires to be better than me, that he's a better father than I am, that he's a better husband than I am. Like, I want that for him. And so I think the capacity that men have to break bad generational patterns and establish better ones, I think that needs to be part of our generational vision, that we're going, I can do great things with the help of the Holy Spirit to break generational patterns and establish a healthy outpost to the kingdom of God in my household, in my neighborhood, and in my church. And so I think that fear to some degree is holy, because you don't want to sin, you don't want to cause suffering. But on the other hand, it's responsibility avoidance, and you're leaving meat on the bone for what God has for you in your life. And so my encouragement to guys is going, if you have all this unprocessed trauma because of what you saw in your childhood, process it with some healthier, older, wiser men. But then you can't really heal from that unless you take the risk of developing and cultivating intimacy with a wife that you're committed to each other, working through your garbage bit by bit over time.
26: Yeah, absolutely. Well, everybody, we have a few more minutes with Seth. Stick with us. We're going to fit in another break.
3: The veil between us and the Lord is thinnest when we're in our suffering. You know, this brain tumor that keeps coming back, craniopharyngioma you're born with. And when they diagnosed me, they gave me all of the different ways that I could deal with this tumor through, you know, these actions and prayer and exercise and just do everything I can. And the last two appointments

0: and given us his Torah.
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2: I believe this is an extraordinarily well-researched movie that indeed speaks about the integrity of God's word. 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
3: It encouraged me to realize God's hand in preserving his word throughout history.
4: 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But this shows that he is.
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6: 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I thought you could tell me whether or not they're genuine.
3: I would describe this movie as inspiring.
7: Captivating. Excitement.
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9: Welcome back to Faith and Culture. We're joined by Seth Trout. And Seth, you have this new book we've been talking about, Authentic Masculinity, Leaving Behind the Counterfeits for God's Design. What has been the response that you've received in sharing and teaching on what biblical masculinity actually looks like in these last few minutes?
10: I think the main thing that I've heard, which has been encouraging to my soul, is that it's refreshing, it's clear, that dads who are reading the book are going, this is shaping my conversations with their sons, that guys who are newer to the faith are getting it. You know, there's always a piece of me as a pastor that I'm like, well, newer to the faith guys get it, or is it too up in the air? But it's clear and scalable, and it's landing with people. It's really rooted in a lot of what the Bible says, right? It's very Genesis 1 and 2. It's very Genesis 3. It's very Ephesians 5. And so I've been encouraged at the mature Christians who have read it and have been sharpened and encouraged, and the immature Christians have been read it and been sharpened and encouraged. And especially the thing that's warming my heart, you know, because I dedicated the book to my son who's 6 years old, you know, and I'm reading it with him and we're processing through it together, and those pyramids, I'm talking to him about it, and I'm going, if nobody else read it and was encouraged besides him, I'd honestly be fine with it because I wrote it for him. But then when I hear about other dads doing the same thing with their sons, that warms my heart and gets me excited. As dads are willing to invest in their sons and invest in themselves and to become closer to Jesus over time. And so I'm honestly hoping that a lot of men read it, apply it, not because I just want to sell more books, but because I go, God's capacity for men to do great things unto his glory is really high. And I hope men are energized and compelled to live into God's design for their life, because it really is a beautiful thing.
9: Mm. Seth, for people who want to pick up a copy of the book or they want to learn more about your work and ministry, where can they go?
10: Well, you can follow me on Instagram at Seth_Trout, T-R-O-U-T-T. I'm also on X. My website, SethTrout.com. I have additional supplementary resources to the book that people could follow there that they could get for free. You know, something called The Domains of Discipline, The 7-Day Sloth Killer, all resources I'm creating for men that maybe kind of help push the material of the book deeper into their lives. But the book's on Amazon, and I'd love you to pick up a copy, read it. And if you're reading it and blessed by it, I'd love to hear about how the Lord's working in your life through the stuff that he wrote through me.
9: Awesome. Seth Trout, thanks so much for being here.
10: Thanks for having me, Trey.
9: All right, everybody, stick with us. We'll be right back to wrap up this week's episode.
11: Where do our laws come from? Are they simply made up by people?
12: Or is there a deeper moral code that guides humanity?
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13: A law beyond human creation.
12: And a standard that judges our self-established ways.
11: One not written in ink, but in the very nature of reality.
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12: But is this higher law relevant today?
11: How can it guide us on present day issues?
13: And why is it challenged in the modern world?
11: Join us as we delve into the foundations of law.
13: From its roots in eternal truths.
12: To its influence on landmark legal decisions.
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13: Thank you so much for joining us for CBN News Watch. I'm Ephraim Graham. Ahead today, the U.S. and Iran signing the Memorandum of Understanding to end the war, ease sanctions on Iran, and open the Strait of Hormuz as nuclear talks will continue. President Donald Trump threatening to bomb Iran if they don't live up to the deal. But many in the U.S. and Israel disapprove of this deal, which some say is also a boost for the terrorist group Hezbollah. We're going to bring you the story reporting from Jerusalem. Here at home, you can bet on it, literally. We're going to bring you a look at the growing amount of gambling through prediction markets, as people can wager on anything from sports to politics, even to events that can affect our national security. And how one American athlete is helping to bring hope and healing to Israeli communities near Gaza, still rebuilding after the attacks of October 7th. And he's doing it through basketball. All those stories and more right now on CBN News Watch.
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13: It is Thursday, the 18th day of June in 2026. Going to begin this half hour with the U.S.-Iran memorandum, which has now been signed, and the next round of negotiations will begin Friday. It's happening in Switzerland. But many in Israel and the U.S. don't like the deal. CBN News' Middle East correspondent Julie Stoll has the story. She's reporting now from Jerusalem.
15: President Trump signed the Memorandum of Understanding to end the war with Iran at a dinner in Versailles last night, while Iranian state television showed photos of President Pezeshkian signing the MOU in Iran. Wednesday, the White House released the text of the MOU, which includes an immediate and permanent halt to war on all fronts, including Lebanon, a commitment not to restart war against each other, and ensures the territorial integrity and sovereignty of Lebanon. Iran is also allowed to retain its missiles, and U.S. and regional partners will formulate a plan of, quote, at least $300 billion for the reconstruction and economic development of the Islamic Republic of Iran. Iran commits not to seek a nuclear weapon, but the details are left to negotiations over a 60-day period. President Trump said he made the deal to avoid an economic catastrophe.
16: If you kept this going, that could have happened. But all I know is every time we talked about the possibility of peace, the stock market shot up like a rocket ship.
15: Trump emphasized that this is only a memorandum of understanding, and if Iran violates the terms, they won't get the money and he'll return to war.
16: It's only $300 million fund. It's only if they're doing things right. Remember this also. When you talk about billions of dollars, they've had much more than $1 trillion worth of damage done. No, we're going to bomb the hell out of them if they violate the agreement. I don't want them to. I want them to honor the agreement.
15: Israel is not in favor of the deal with Iran. The most pressing concern is its fight against Hezbollah in Lebanon. The Iranian-backed terror group has continued its attacks against northern Israel and IDF troops in Lebanon. An Israeli soldier was killed and seven others wounded in two separate attacks on Wednesday. The Jerusalem Post quoted senior security officials saying that the economic blockade against Iran was working and the regime could not sustain if America had kept up the pressure. Israeli lawmaker Ohad Tal of the Religious Zionism Party blasted the deal in an interview with the Media Line. "The agreement with the Iranians is a bad deal, period. It leaves them with their uranium, their missile program, and their ability to spread terrorism around the world, while funneling money to the regime that will only strengthen it and advance its extremist ambitions." Tal said Lebanon should not be included in the U.S.-Iran deal. "What happens in Iran is President Trump's issue, but what happens in Lebanon is Israel's concern alone." There are opponents in the U.S. as well, like conservative commentator Ben Shapiro.
17: "President deciding to go into Iran and to hit nuclear facilities in Operation Midnight Hammer, and then to go after Iran's ballistic missile facilities, nuclear facilities, Army, Navy, and Air Force in this current operation was the signal act of political bravery, perhaps, of my lifetime. With that said, this MOU appears to be, just from the text, a disaster that does not achieve any of the actual signal goals that were set by the administration at the beginning."
15: Julie Stahl, CBN News, Jerusalem.
13: And our CBN News Middle East Bureau Chief, Chris Mitchell, is joining us now to continue our coverage. So, Chris, what more can you tell us about what Israeli officials believe about this agreement?
18: Well, Prime Minister Netanyahu, Ephraim, says that Israel is not bound by the terms of the agreement, especially in terms of Lebanon. They're not planning to withdraw from the Lebanon. One senior official said the agreement's, quote, terrible for Israel, and added that no one in the Israeli leadership views the memorandum of understanding favorably. I would say for Israelis, Ephraim, many are incredulous, feeling like the U.S. has really turned their back on Israel to an extent, a feeling that pressure from Qatar may have helped shift the debate. And for those in the administration that did not favor the war in the first place, we know that Vice President J.D. Vance wasn't one of those in favor of the war, reportedly. And then scratching their heads about President Trump really wanting Syrian President al-Shara to fight Hezbollah. Many see his regime as responsible for atrocities in the last year and a half with the Druze, the Alawites, and the Christians inside Syria. He's also a former al-Qaeda commander. And while on the other hand, the IDF tries to minimize civilian casualties by having people evacuate a combat zone, warning them if a building will hit. And so this is some of the reactions from both Israeli officials and also Israelis.
13: Does Israel believe Iran is just buying time to rebuild? And will Israel also rebuild for another future war?
18: Yeah, they definitely feel like this is a hudna in terms of, an Islamic concept from how the Iranians are seeing this. Certainly a time to rebuild, using just this time to rebuild, regroup, also to consolidate their power internally. Many Iranians are fearful and expect the next enemy for the regime is their own citizens. This $300 billion is just a treasure trove to rebuild. And hard to believe, I think here in Israel, hard to believe that this money's going to go back to Iran. It's apparently some of the frozen assets. But certainly this is giving Iran a lifeline, an economic lifeline, to really continue its regime of terror inside and outside the country. Here in Israel, certainly rebuilding for the future war. They know their enemies are preparing. They see belligerent rhetoric coming out of Turkey, regional ambitions to expand a neo-Ottoman empire, and talking about the Syrian government They see them preparing for a religious war. And while Israel's still fighting Hamas, Hezbollah, and the Houthis, they're aiming to be independent in terms of arms, munitions, and weapon systems. They don't want to depend on even a friendly U.S. administration looking into the future.
13: What is Hezbollah saying about this deal?
18: Well, they're praising it. Hezbollah chief Naeem Hassan hailed the understanding, a great victory, a pivotal point for Lebanon. He urged Lebanese authorities not to agree with Israel to demand interfering in its own internal affairs. This puts pressure on the Lebanese government, and some see the Hezbollah reaction praising the agreement and just a sign of how bad it is. And the Iranians really tied the MOU to Lebanon, and the leader of Hezbollah is saying their disarmament is an internal matter. And the Iran says Israel's continued presence in southern Lebanon could nullify the deal. So that's really something to be looking for in the next few days and weeks to see how Iran's going to respond if Israel continues to act in southern Lebanon.
13: Real quick, how will Israel respond to Hezbollah's attacks designed to drive it out of Lebanon?
18: Well, Israeli Defense Minister Israel Katz says Israel's going to maintain a security zone there in southern Lebanon, just like it did from 1982 to 2000. They believe they can't abandon the people of northern Israel. And as we said before, they don't feel bound by the agreement, especially in terms of Lebanon.
13: Hearing anything from Iranian themselves?
18: Yeah, from Iranians, the dominant emotion that I've been hearing is disappointment. Many Iranians believe that Western leaders, especially the U.S., were going to support their efforts to challenge the regime. Remember, this all started at the end of December 2025, when millions of Iranians went to the streets to protest against the regime. Tens of thousands died protesting. And they thought that they really thought meaningful change was possible. But they first thought the ceasefire. They were very skeptical of the ceasefire. And then the agreement they're viewing as an abandonment of their cause. They were told help is on the way. So that is not happening now. So generally, Iranians generally supported that pressure. They didn't want the war to end. They celebrated the bombing. And now many believe the regime change is no longer part of the international agenda. They're fearful of increased repression. But we're also hearing, Father Ephraim, of great signs and wonders inside the church, and the church is remaining steadfast in the light of this crisis.
13: Awesome. Thank you so much, Chris. Appreciate it. Our CBN News Middle East Bureau Chief, Chris Mitchell, we thank you for being with us today. Coming up, you know the phrase, you can bet on it. Well, now that's literally true, because prediction markets let people wager on virtually everything, from oil prices to wars to military operations. We're going to see how lawmakers are responding when we come back.

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9: Prediction markets are the latest wave of gambling in America. Using online platforms, people place bets on the outcomes of future events, from sports to political races to U.S. military operations. The trend is raising concerns of insider training and threats to national security. CBN's Kelly Wright has that story.
10: The glitz and glam of Las Vegas used to be the center of the gambling universe, with a marketing line that what happens here stays here. Right. Well, that's no longer the case, as online betting has taken gambling far beyond Vegas and spawned a new betting game called prediction markets. People wager on the outcome of future events, such as when will the Iran war end, or will oil prices rise or fall? The right prediction can lead to a big win, although it comes with risk far beyond money. It can also threaten America's national security. Case in point, the recent arrest of Venezuelan President Nicolas Maduro and his wife.
11: Please do not block his way.
10: A U.S. Special Forces soldier involved with the military operation won $400,000 after placing bets on Polymarket, a prediction market company, just hours before Maduro's capture. Following an investigation, authorities arrested Master Sergeant Gannon Ken Van Dyke, who faces charges of theft of government information and commodities fraud for insider trading. Recently, Senator Elizabeth Warren questioned Secretary of War Pete Hegseth about that case and alleged incidents involving the war in Iran.
12: It looks like insiders have been making out like bandits using secret information about the war. So, Secretary Hegseth, do you have any explanation for these perfectly timed spikes in trading activity other than insider trading?
13: Senator, all I can tell you is that everything we've done in our department, everything we've done with information in working with the White House and across the interagency has been completely above board.
10: Since then, lawmakers have pursued a crackdown on insider trading, It includes barring all military and Pentagon civilian personnel from betting on global events using prediction markets. Congress is applying those same restrictions to congressional members and their staffs. Despite these concerns, President Trump supports prediction markets, putting him at odds with both Republicans and Democrats, including Maryland Governor Wes Moore, who posted this on social media.
7: The whole world, unfortunately, has become somewhat of a casino. I was never much in favor of it. I don't like it conceptually, but predictive markets, it's a crazy world. It's a much different world than it was.
11: Okay, well, that's interesting, especially coming from someone whose family has business interests associated with prediction contracts and who has the most active investment portfolio of any president in modern history. Listen, it's crazy that people can use insider information to bet on things like military operations. That's why I was the first governor in the country to ban state employees from using insider information to profit on prediction markets.
10: In Minnesota, state lawmakers have banned all prediction markets. Dr. Rashawn Frost, with the Ethics and Religious Liberty Commission of the Southern Baptist Convention, says the president, Congress, and faith community need to consider the larger ramifications of its impact on morality and human dignity.
14: It reduces human beings to being commodities. We're saying that human beings are created in the image of God. Prediction markets now say, well, guess what? Let's place a market or an exchange on casualties in a military operation. So somebody is making money off the calamity of others.
10: Frost points out a long list of tragic consequences resulting from prediction markets and sports gambling.
14: You have the increased rate of aggression and violence. When you think about the Super Bowl weekend or March Madness being opportunities where the domestic violence rate increases exponentially because someone has lost money, that's problematic. When you think about the mental health crisis that leads to people committing suicide because they see no way out of the financial ruin that they're in.
15: What's your message to America and to Congress about trying to stem the tide?
14: We as Christians have an opportunity to speak into the culture to be able to say, we don't want this in our land. The interesting thing about the gambling industry is that non-believers are seeing the problems as well. And it's one of those aspects where you can have people on the ideological hard right and the ideological hard left and both see this being problematic.
10: Dr. Frost adds that this is an opportunity for all Americans to come together and tell their government leaders that prediction markets is not something they want in this country. And Governor Wes Moore says that public service is for the government to serve the people, not for people operating within the government to conduct insider trading to get rich or damage the country. At the U.S. Capitol in Washington, Kelly Wright, CBN News.
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9: As Israeli communities near the Gaza border continue to rebuild after October 7th, one American professional athlete is bringing hope and healing one basketball court at a time. CBN's Joshua Swanson has his story.
17: On Israel's Gaza border, where children grew up under rocket fire, the sound of basketball is replacing the sound of war. American basketball player Jared Armstrong is here with a mission to help Israelis heal through sports.
18: Wow, look at this.
19: Yeah.
18: These are great.
19: Yeah, great t-shirts. Every camp we give t-shirts for the kids, just a reminder for them to keep. So welcome.
17: Although Armstrong played professionally, after October 7th, he felt called to do something more.
19: I started in Haifa, then I went on to Maccabi Rishon and then Ashkelon. And again, I was there during 10-7, and I really got inspired after the, obviously, the tragedies to really help the next generation of kids.
17: Through his nonprofit, Jab Camp, Armstrong is renovating courts and hosting clinics nationwide.
19: We started just really piloting, and with one clinic, it led to the kid wanting more and more and more. And then we had the idea and a friend that wanted to renovate a court here in Israel, and one court just led to another. Now it led to 17 courts that we have.
17: The courts are intentionally located in hard-hit areas, both near Gaza and near Lebanon. Here in Kibbutz Zikim, just minutes from Gaza, children are stepping onto a newly renovated court that carries a message.
19: We chose Build Together, which to me means unity. It means bringing together as one. Something that's important on a basketball court is you have to be one unit. And I think that's super important, and it aligns with our mission of JAB, which is bringing people together from all different backgrounds.
18: Here on the Gaza envelope, every community was affected by October 7th.
17: Kibbutz resident Yara Lagar says this community narrowly escaped disaster that day.
20: Nine terrorists came, arrived to the fence of the kibbutz. Civil squad stopped them there. They didn't enter the kibbutz. No one was murdered in this kibbutz, thank God. We got really, really lucky.
17: Residents were evacuated for 9 months before returning home. Now she says something as simple as a basketball court is helping restore life to the community.
20: The kids love this court. They play here all the time.
17: For many here, support from abroad carries special meaning at a time when Israel feels isolated.
20: Every time that someone from the outside comes, someone from another country comes here, and an American, it's something else. It makes it bigger. It gives us hope that we are still loved in some places in the world.
18: American basketball player Jared Armstrong has hit on a universal language, the language of basketball.
19: Oh, I think basketball is the best bridge builder in the world.
17: He believes sports can provide unity and maybe bring back a sense of normalcy.
19: We see how grateful they are. Yesterday we went to Jish. You know, we had kids and the principal crying and just thankful. It's an outlet from the war. It's an outlet from trauma. It's an outlet from everything that's going on every day.
17: In a region still healing from trauma, Armstrong hopes every court becomes a reminder that these communities have not been forgotten.
19: Building together is really teaching kids that you all need one another for this world to work, regardless if you're Jewish, Muslim, Christian.
17: Joshua Swanson, CBN News, Kibbutz Zikim, Southern Israel.
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8: 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I hope you will join me in this prayer. 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And of course, you can always reach out and touch us on Facebook, Instagram, and X. We love hearing from you. Make it a great day and join us right back here, same time tomorrow. We truly appreciate you watching. Thank you. Goodbye and God bless.
9: He became a voice for the common man.
10: In a matter of months, Luther became a household word.
11: Nobody knows what happened to him. Luther disappears.
10: He became a European-wide phenomenon.
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13: 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So how does Israel thrive despite its constant struggles?
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15: It's this incredible sense of we are home.
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16: 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We're a unit.
13: And service.
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13: Join CBN's Gordon Robertson to discover Israel's true innovation. It's people.
15: We are not going to be normal. We are going to be exceptional.
18: And I think that is the genius of Israel.

0: 5 million Americans have it, and there's no cure. It will take the lives of more people than breast cancer and prostate cancer combined. It's Alzheimer's disease. The good news is you can reduce your risk of developing Alzheimer's. Here's how.
1: This is a problem that doesn't just affect memory, but other thinking skills. And eventually, it robs the person of really who they were and their abilities to care for themselves.
0: Dr. Richard Isaacson is a man on a mission. He wants to win the battle against Alzheimer's. Dr. Isaacson is the founder and director of the Alzheimer's Prevention Clinic at Weill Cornell Medicine at New York Presbyterian. He's also authored and co-authored several books that offer new approaches and answers to reducing your risk of developing this dreaded disease. For him, the fight against Alzheimer's is personal.
1: When I was in high school, a very, very close family member to me was diagnosed, and he was one of four. Now, Uncle Bob was a very special person in my life. So for many reasons, more than one, I'm here today because of him.
0: It's the last and the most severe stage of this disease that most people think of when they picture Alzheimer's. Yet the warning signs show up long before someone reaches this final stage.
1: So stage three is when someone has dementia or the person can't care for themselves. Now, as a prelude to that, we have stage two Alzheimer's, which is called mild cognitive impairment due to Alzheimer's. This means that a person is having some cognitive changes and slip-ups with memory, but that person is able to take care of themselves. But there's another stage called preclinical or pre-symptomatic Alzheimer's. Interesting, because the disease has started in the brain, but there are no symptoms. That's called stage one. Now, there's also a stage before that, where there is no memory loss, and there's also no Alzheimer's that's developed in the brain. That's true Alzheimer's prevention.
0: While it's not clear what causes people to get Alzheimer's, medical research is suggesting that many of the same risk factors for heart disease, stroke, and diabetes also put you at risk for developing this disease.
1: We know that Alzheimer's disease doesn't just start like that. Just like a heart attack, you don't have a heart attack just immediately. You don't have a stroke that started yesterday. Alzheimer's disease develops over decades in the brain.
0: To analyze your risk, start by creating an overall picture of your health. Consider your family's medical history. Is there a history of dementia or Alzheimer's? And here's an important risk factor to look at. Medical research suggests there's a strong connection between body weight and Alzheimer's disease. An unhealthy body weight increases the risk for diabetes. If you are diabetic, you are at a greater risk of developing Alzheimer's. These are just some of the warning signs that Dr. Isaacson looks at when evaluating his patients.
1: We look at the percent body fat, the amount of lean muscle mass that the person has, and we try to get a sense of what's going on inside. Most people don't think about blood sugar and glucose or blood sugar regulation as a part of brain health. But what we're learning is that cholesterol, blood sugar, and nutrition, as well as inflammation, these are all imperative factors.
0: You can reduce your risk for Alzheimer's starting today. 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
1: Everyone today can take their next meal and make it just incrementally brain healthier by making one change here and one change there.
0: Begin your day with a cup of coffee. Recent studies suggest that drinking caffeinated coffee offers many brain protective benefits. A study led by the Harvard School of Public Health found that moderate coffee consumption helped reduce the risk of developing type 2 diabetes. Lowering your risk of diabetes lowers your risk of Alzheimer's. And for even more healthy benefits, add this to your next cup of coffee: cocoa powder.
1: A mocha for your memory in the morning. It's what I do every morning. Caffeinated coffee, 6 to 8 ounces, not sure how much is perfect, but adding dark cocoa powder. And specific types of dark cocoa powder have actually been shown to improve brain health over time.
0: While you are enjoying your cup of mocha, add some berries to your breakfast. Blueberries and strawberries are packed with antioxidants that help protect the brain. They are also loaded with vitamins that will boost your immune system.
1: Eating berries, blueberries, and strawberries a half a cup at least 2 to 3 times a week has absolutely been shown to delay cognitive decline for years, up to 2 years.
0: One of the best ways that you can protect your brain is to reduce the size of your food portions.
1: A Mayo Clinic study showed that if you can eat less than 2,100 calories or so every day on average, you can reduce your chances of developing Alzheimer's significantly.
0: Changing what you eat is only part of what you need to do to stay brain healthy. You need to move. Daily exercise has been shown to greatly reduce your risk of developing a long list of diseases, including Alzheimer's. Simply put, what's good for the waistline is good for the brain.
1: So, aside from nutrition, exercise probably has the greatest base of evidence in terms of reducing a person's risk and protecting brain health.
0: One of the benefits of exercise is increased blood flow to the brain. Just like the rest of your body, your brain needs a constant supply of oxygen and nutrients to stay healthy. One of the hallmarks of Alzheimer's disease is the buildup of amyloid beta plaques. These plaques spell trouble for the brain.
1: For example, anyone today that wants to reduce their likelihood of having amyloid in their brain, or that wants to reduce the amyloid that may be in their brain already, can exercise. It's the only thing that we can do. We don't have a magic pill or a magic bullet to do that today, but exercise directly lowers amyloid in the brain.
0: And make sure to end your day with a good night's rest. While we sleep, our brains are busy. New connections are being formed to strengthen and create memories. It's also during this time that the brain is busy cleaning up.
1: When we sleep, amyloid needs to be disposed of. The garbage trucks come and gets rid of the amyloid, but if someone's not sleeping optimally, the amyloid stays in there. Restorative sleep is absolutely imperative for brain health.
0: Every step you take towards living healthier adds up. Commit to making brain healthy changes right now. It's what Trish Whitaker did. When Trish started, she was tipping the scales towards obesity and flirting with diabetes. She also noticed that her memory was slipping. She knew that she needed to make changes and quick.
2: And I was motivated because with so much Alzheimer's in my family, it's like it's just always right here.
0: At the Alzheimer's Prevention Clinic, she worked with Dr. Isaacson and his staff to create a plan tailored towards her individual risk factors. Today, she's living her life with new hope.
2: I was in a size 18. And after a year, I was in a size 6. And although weight loss wasn't my primary goal, I was not unhappy with that. Even better than that, where all my health tests were so much better. It's kind of empowering. I'm not just lying down and letting whatever is going to happen to me wash over me. I'm saying I'm going to try to take an active role to control what's going on in my life.
0: Take an active role in your health today. Remember, you can do all things with God's help. There's an abundant life promised to each one of us, and God will be with you each step of the way on your road to a healthy brain. In the next 40 seconds, someone in the United States will be attacked by our nation's fifth leading cause of death. In the time it takes to watch this segment, someone will lose their life to a stroke. Here's what you need to know to protect yourself from this devastating killer.
3: When our patients come in, they're critically ill. A major portion of their brain is not functioning properly.
0: It's here in Hampton Roads, Virginia, at DePaul's Comprehensive Stroke Center, that Dr. John Baker and his team work to rescue patients suffering from the damaging effects of a major stroke. Using state-of-the-art medical technology, they can quickly pinpoint the areas of the brain that have been affected and take action. It's a situation where every second counts.
3: When a blood clot goes up into the brain inside the artery and cutting off blood flow, there's not enough oxygen and nutrients to the brain. Some people estimate that there's almost 2 million brain cells dying every minute while that blood flow is cut off. Therefore, it's very important to get that blood flow restored as fast as possible.
0: Just like a heart attack, a stroke can strike anyone at any time. And just as in a heart attack, the lack of blood flow damages the brain.
3: There are two basic types of stroke. The first one is where a blood clot ends up inside an artery and plugs it up and causes low blood flow to the brain. The second is a little less common, is where the brain has an artery or vein that bleeds and causes pressure on the brain.
0: Knowing the warning signs of a stroke and acting quickly are the keys to protecting yourself or those you love. If a stroke is suspected, remember, be fast.
3: The first is balance. The person may be unsteady in their walking. The second one is E, their eyes. They may have visual difficulties. F is face, that they may have a weakness on one side of the face or the other. The next one is an arm weakness, a droop down. And then the next one is slurring of their speech, the S. And then T is for time, that we need to really move fast.
0: Call 911 immediately if you or someone you know is experiencing any of these symptoms. An ambulance will rush the patient to the nearest stroke center. When the patient arrives, scans will be performed to determine if a stroke has happened and what treatment is needed.
3: That allows us to start getting the intravenous medicines, the TPA, to try to break up that clot going even faster. And then we start looking for which artery and vein caused the problem. And then we can immediately go up inside the artery and try to remove clots that are blocking it, or we can go up inside the artery or vein and try to seal it off if it was causing bleeding into the brain.
0: What if you could press the rewind button before a stroke has happened? According to the National Stroke Association, up to 80% of all strokes are preventable. Protecting yourself starts with getting the facts.
3: The risk factors for stroke increase with advancing age. That's usually due to things like long-standing high blood pressure, hypertension, diabetes with high blood sugars, high cholesterol, things that are untreated, long-term smoking. So the longer that goes, the more injury there are to the blood vessels.
0: Getting your blood pressure under control is your first line of defense. What's one of the best ways to do this? Lose weight. According to the American Heart Association, losing as little as 10 pounds can help lower your blood pressure nearly as much as the equivalent of one blood pressure medication. Not only will losing weight help lower your blood pressure, it will also lower your risk of type 2 diabetes. People who are diabetic are at greater risk for stroke, heart disease, and Alzheimer's. Here's one simple way to lose weight. Drink water. A study in the UK found that adults who drank 16 ounces of water 30 minutes before meals were able to drop 9 pounds over 12 weeks. Go for a walk. Walking every day can help you lose weight and lower your blood pressure. Walking with a friend can help you build an enjoyable habit. And partner with your doctor. Be sure to ask questions during your next office visit. Remember, you are the biggest advocate for your health. If you have any heart-related issues, talk about it. Untreated heart conditions set the stage for stroke. If you notice a sudden headache or become lightheaded, if your vision is blurred or you have trouble speaking, even if it goes away, don't ignore it. You might be experiencing a mini stroke or a TIA.
3: The signs and symptoms of a transient ischemic attack, or TIA, are exactly the same as a stroke at the onset. It's just that they get better very quickly. So we treat them identically. In fact, a TIA is a wonderful thing for us to be able to treat because it's a stroke that could be prevented in the future as opposed to somebody that's already having a big stroke. The most important thing about stroke is to try to prevent one before it happens. Preventing that brain injury is so much better than trying to treat the stroke once it occurs.
0: Preventing a stroke is possible. Find out your risk factors and start making necessary changes. The Bible says that a heart at peace gives life to the body. God loves you and cares about every detail of your life. Ask Him to help you as you practice new healthy habits. He delights to do good things for His children.
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0: Studying the brain's inner working and its amazing abilities is what Art Markman, a cognitive scientist and professor at the University of Texas, does every day. In his book, Smart Change, he shares tools to leverage the way our brains work to develop healthy habits.
5: One thing that people don't understand about habits is that habits really are memories. You know, if I said to everybody, hey, remember a birthday party you attended, you remember a birthday party you attended. It doesn't take a lot of work. That's just what memory does. And the same thing happens. Now I'm in my kitchen, and my brain says, oh, it must be time for you to eat these cookies, because that's what you do at this time of day. So whenever you repeat a set of actions in a particular situation, you eventually develop a habit to do that mindlessly. So the go system is constantly driving you to do stuff.
0: When you want to make changes to your habits, you have to put the brakes on your go system. That means having to slow down, and think about what you are doing. Habits are hard to get rid of. Remember, they didn't just form overnight. The good news is you can create new behaviors within your habits.
5: So every time you do the behavior that you don't want to do anymore, just take a moment and think about, what was I doing? Where was I doing it? How did I feel? What was triggering that behavior? Because the thing about habits is we do almost all of them mindlessly. So you can't make a change in it until you make that mindful.
0: Start to notice what triggers an unhealthy habit. Let's say a stressful situation at work happens. That's your cue, reaching for a candy bar or a bag of chips. Now that you've identified your cue, substitute a healthier behavior. Take a 5-minute walk instead of the candy and see how your new behavior makes you feel. Continue to substitute your new behavior every time the cue appears, and now you have a new healthy habit.
5: One of the most popular New Year's resolutions is, I want to lose weight this year. Losing weight is sort of a negative thing. You're not actually doing something. So what you really need to do is to turn that into a positive goal. I want to eat differently. I want to exercise more. The idea is I'm creating actions that I can perform that can eventually become my new habits. And that's the way I optimize my goal. I'm going to exercise Monday, Wednesday, and Friday at 4:30 in the afternoon. So now you're forced to really think about all the trade-offs you need to make if you're going to seriously make a change in your behavior. But the second thing is that by putting it on your calendar like that, now when Monday at 4:30 comes, you get yourself ready to go exercise, and eventually you've created something that can become a habit.
0: Reach out to others for help. They can increase your chance for success.
5: If I'm trying to eat less, and now I'm really stressed, maybe now this is the day I need to go out with a friend and do something else rather than sitting in my kitchen where all my food is completely available, so that I'm not relying on the stop system to keep me from doing the thing I don't want to do.
0: Joining with people who are succeeding where you want to succeed makes changing your habits a lot easier.
5: Turns out other people's goals are actually contagious. Maybe you're not so excited about exercising, but you've got a friend who really loves to walk every morning, and you like that friend. Well, you know what? Hitch a ride with that friend, and every morning have that friend come by, and now you'll go walk together for a half hour.
0: Another thing you can do is prepare your environment for success. Get rid of anything that might tempt you and keep you from victory. So if that bowl of ice cream is calling your name, show it who's boss and throw it away.
5: So there I am, it's 10 o'clock at night, and I want to pull out that ice cream and it's not there. Well, now I go on and do something else instead. So we can manipulate our environment in ways that make those desirable behaviors relatively easy to do and the undesirable behaviors hard.
0: Setbacks are going to happen. When they do, stay positive. You might lose a battle here and there, but you want to win the war.
5: If you had a friend who was trying to change his or her behavior and they had a bad day, what would you say to them? You wouldn't say, oh, give up now. You'd say, no, keep at it. You're doing great. Well, you have to give yourself the same amount of compassion that you would give to someone else.
0: One of the best ways to ensure that your habits will last is to reach out and help others. Become a mentor.
5: And part of what that does, of course, is to give you the joy of working with another person and seeing their change. But part of it also reminds you of how far you've come and how much work you put in to get to the point where you are right now, so that you're not tempted to run back off to that single serving carton of ice cream, or maybe to stay in when you could be exercising.
0: Welcome to the human digestive system. When you eat, food is broken down and processed by the different organs that make up this vital system. It's also home to a community of over 100 trillion microbes. Researchers are discovering that everything from your waistline to your mental state of mind is influenced by these bacteria living in your gut.
6: In a very real sense, our bodies are fully integrated. What happens in the gut, for example, dramatically affects brain function, as well as the risk for brain degeneration years from now.
0: Practicing neurology for over 30 years, Dr. David Perlmutter witnessed the devastating effects diseases like Alzheimer's and Parkinson's were having on his patients, and then tragically, his own father.
6: I found myself being, you know, really quite frustrated because we were basically treating the symptoms of neurological disease, basically focused on the smoke and ignoring the fire. And I really felt that there had to be more.
0: What he discovered completely changed the way he saw the diseases that he was treating. Today, he's sharing what he has learned through his website, drperlmutter.com, and a popular series of books about brain health. In his recent book, The Grain Brain Whole Life Plan, he offers a roadmap to protecting our brains.
6: We now recognize that things going on in the gut are being manifested in brain disorders, heart disorders, joint, skin, you name it. So it has a wide-ranging effect throughout the body. Disruption of the gut bacteria is the cornerstone of chronic degenerative conditions.
0: Become a smart shopper. Buy foods as close to the way God made them. The bigger the list of ingredients on any item you buy, the bigger the risk to your brain.
6: Look for color. 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
0: Here's a few of the star vegetables loaded with fiber to add to your shopping cart. 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
6: We also like to recommend fermented foods, things like kimchi, drinking kombucha, cultured yogurt, because these fermented vegetables, for example, are full of healthy bacteria. It's like taking a really good probiotic supplement, again, to reestablish gut health, and in the long run, help reduce inflammation.
0: So, add a bowl of yogurt to your breakfast. And while you are at it, enjoy some eggs too. They've been called nature's multivitamin. Each egg is an incredible source of protein, vitamins, minerals, and healthy fat.
6: Eggs are a wonderful food for your heart and a wonderful food for your brain. So we've really got to shift the mentality here and welcome healthy fat back to the table. All these years, we were told that fat was to be demonized and it was going to set the stage for who knows what. But it turns out that fat is wonderful for your body. It's terrific for your brain. It's powerfully good nutrition. Why? Because good fat reduces inflammation.
0: What's one of the best sources of healthy fat? Olive oil. This staple of Mediterranean cooking needs to be a part of your diet if you want to protect your brain. Next, you can liven things up by adding some healthy spices.
6: Embrace the notion of going from sweet

0: hours. And it is actually really good for your brain. It allows you clarity and also amplifies your sense of gratitude.
1: You see someone you've met before, but you just can't remember their name. These senior moments can be frustrating, but the good news is you can still enjoy a younger brain. Here's how. Dr. Gary Small is the director of the UCLA Longevity Center and co-author of 2 Weeks to a Younger Brain. He says research is showing that while our brains do age like the rest of our bodies, we can make simple changes that will help protect our brains and keep our memory sharp.
2: So a younger brain is functioning in tip-top form. You can remember people's names, you don't misplace your keys, you can solve problems readily, you have a good fund of information that's readily available. An older brain struggles, and in fact, for the average person, by the time they reach age 45, there's going to be a decline in memory compared to when they were in their 20s. Chronic stress causes wear and tear on our brain cells. In fact, in animal studies, we find that the memory centers of the brain are smaller in animals undergoing chronic stress. If you inject a human volunteer with a stress hormone like cortisol, it causes temporary memory impairment.
1: A chronically stressed out brain is at risk for a long list of both physical and mental disorders. Alzheimer's and major depression are both at the top of this list. Getting your stress levels under control is critical to keeping your brain healthy and young. Here's something you can do right now that will help you relax and reduce stress. Sit in a comfortable chair with your feet flat on the floor. Relax your arms and close your eyes. Take air in through your nose and slowly release it through your mouth. This helps your body get additional oxygen, and this reduces stress.
2: We know that relaxation methods can actually reverse this memory impairment from stress. It can improve mood, it can improve memory ability, and even helps our general health.
1: A study at Duke University found that people who prayed enjoyed better overall mental and physical well-being.
2: One of the most important things we can do to protect our brains is to exercise. Anything that gets your heart to pump oxygen and nutrients to your brain is going to be good for the brain. And the studies show that your body produces endorphins, which lift your spirits. People have heard about runner's high. So you feel good and you're mentally sharper as a result becomes easier.
1: Now that you're changing what's on your dinner plate, exercising, and taking control of your stress, you need to add a daily mental workout too.
2: So the scientific evidence is pretty compelling that if we educate ourselves, if we stimulate our minds, that's going to protect our brains from further cognitive decline. So we always encourage people to travel, to have conversations, to play games, to interact, because we think it helps their brain cells stay healthy and strong.
1: And what about those senior moments? You can use these strategies to boost your memory.
2: One of the most common memory complaints people have is that they leave the house and they forget their phone or an important document. And what I recommend is to create a memory habit before you leave the house. Just review your schedule and think about each appointment and some of the details of what you're going to need for that appointment.
1: Make sure that everything you need has a home.
2: So if you always forget where you place your keys, create a memory place. It could be a hook in the kitchen. It could be a place right on your desk.
1: If you are like most people, you're surrounded by distractions. If you want to protect your memory, you've got to learn how to focus.
2: Two major techniques. We call it focus and frame. Focus is a reminder to pay attention. The biggest reason people don't remember is because they're simply distracted. And frame is a way of putting the information in a framework so that it has meaning. And if we can make something meaningful, it will be memorable.
1: Try this the next time you want to remember something. Draw or visualize a picture. If you are trying to remember a person's name, think of a visual image that will trigger your memory.
2: Lifestyle, what you eat, whether you exercise or not, whether you're interacting with other people, that has a bigger impact on your brain health than what you inherited from your parents. We all have more control than we realize to keep our brains healthy for the rest of our lives.
1: So what are you waiting for? Start today. The Bible says in the book of Isaiah that those who wait

0: wait on the Lord shall renew their strength. Their youth will be renewed like the eagles. Ask God to help you make these simple changes. You'll be well on your way to enjoying a younger brain and be all that God created you to be.
1: Israel has endured decades of sorrow, terror, and war, and still she stands. But today she remains surrounded by enemies determined to wipe her off the map. Right now, your support brings help to those in need and shares Israel's true story with a world that needs to hear it. This is your moment to comfort God's people and remind them they are not alone. Take action. Stand with Israel today.
2: I believe the time has come to begin a battle of annihilation.
3: 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They divided the land of God.
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5: 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Now you want me to plan an entire war in 2 days?
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8: 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The minute the first shot is being fired, you're bent on completing your mission.
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13: Coming up on Jerusalem Dateline, winding down the war with a deal. A look at the ramifications of the soon-to-be-signed U.S. agreement with Iran. And a new twist in warfare as swarms of drones from Hezbollah bring destruction to Israel's north. Plus, Dr. Billy Brim spells it out, why Christians should love Israel and the Jewish people. All this and more coming up on this edition of Jerusalem Dateline.
14: Hello and welcome to this edition of Jerusalem Dateline. I'm Chris Mitchell.
15: And I'm Julie Stahl.
14: One day after the digital signing of the Memorandum of Understanding between the U.S. and Iran, the Middle East is adjusting to a new reality. The MOU will have a major impact on Israel and the U.S.-Israel relationship.
15: Critics warn that Iran can't be trusted to follow through on the deal. And one Israeli leader says the agreement does not ensure our security. Here's the latest on these and other stories.
16: While the final text of the agreement has not been released, the deal calls for the ceasefire to be extended 60 days, the end of fighting on all fronts, including Lebanon, negotiations on Iran's enriched uranium and a verification mechanism, the end of the U.S. naval blockade, and the opening of the Strait of Hormuz. President Trump announced the deal on Truth Social by posting, "Ships of the world, start your engines. Let the oil flow."
17: The U.S. and Iran are supposed to sign the agreement in Switzerland on Friday, but some are already asking if it's worth the paper it's written on because of disagreement within the Iranian leadership.
18: Well, we've known the Iranians for many years. You don't really believe that the fact that they promised or they signed something is worth anything.
17: And former Israeli intelligence officer Avner Valon told ABC he doubts Israeli Prime Minister Netanyahu will support the deal.
18: Because it gives Iran a lifeline of financial aid, financial support, where what Iran really needs is more pressure.
17: In Iran, state TV displayed a banner boasting that the U.S. was forced to sign an agreement to end the war. U.N. Ambassador Mike Waltz said division within the Iranian leadership made a deal hard to reach.
19: The Iranians are incredibly difficult negotiators, coupled with the fact that they're having a very hard time getting guidance from their supreme leader, and they're not always on the same page within their team.
17: Vice President J.D. Vance says the deal ensures Iran will never have a nuclear weapon.
20: If the Iranians comply with his deal, it is going to fundamentally transform the Middle East for the next 50 years. It's going to end the war. It's going to make the Middle East more investable. It's going to mean a lot of prosperity, lower energy prices for the American people.
17: But challenges are already looming, with Israel saying it would hold on to land seized in Lebanon as it battles Hezbollah. Some in Israel are already blasting it as a terrible deal. National Security Minister Ben Gavir posted on X,
16: We are not partners to this agreement that does not ensure our security, and it does not bind us in any way. Dale Hurd, CBN News.
13: At the G7 summit Tuesday, President Trump said the deal holds Iran to not develop or seek a nuclear weapon.
6: Frankly, the only thing that really matters to me is Iran will never have a nuclear weapon. And it says it loud and clear. They're not going to develop it. They're not going to buy it. They're not going to do anything with it. And if they do, they suffer unbelievable consequences.
13: The president also said the falling price of oil is proof of the positive economic impact of the agreement. The memorandum of understanding will be followed by a 60-day period of negotiations over Iran's nuclear program. The vice president says Iran could have access to billions in sanctions relief if they behave.
21: What this agreement does is say to the Iranians that you don't have access to the money to rebuild that nuclear program, but if you're willing to give up that program long term, if you're willing to accept the inspections and verification regime that's necessary to give us the confidence you're never going to have a nuclear weapon, then we want you to be a prosperous country and we will reinvite you into the community of nations.
13: Iran's president called a memorandum of understanding a source of pride.
22: This memorandum is not only a major achievement for the country itself, but also a great source of pride for the entire region and the resistance forces. God willing, its details will be presented at the appropriate time.
13: Israel, America's ally in the war with Iran, is concerned about the deal. One Israeli leader called the MOU a catastrophe, since it postpones and does not eliminate Iran's nuclear program, does not address Iran's ballistic missiles, its supportive proxies in the region, and sanctions relief would allow it to rebuild its military. Israeli Prime Minister Benjamin Netanyahu said he's committed his life to stopping a nuclear Iran.
23: With an agreement, without an agreement, Iran will not have nuclear weapons. Not today, not tomorrow. As long as I'm the Prime Minister of Israel, it will not happen.
13: Iran's top diplomat says the deal includes Israel ending its occupation of Lebanon. Netanyahu said Israel is committed to defending itself against Hezbollah in Lebanon.
23: We've created a buffer zone, a security zone, and we will remain there as long as necessary.
13: The war began when millions of Iranians went to the streets to protest the Iranian regime, which responded by killing tens of thousands of protesters in a brutal crackdown. CBN News has learned many of those Iranians now feel manipulated after a promise of help and now find themselves in a worse situation than before. Chris Mitchell, CBN News, Jerusalem. Coming up, analysis with Julie Starl about the U.S. deal with Iran.
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14: Welcome back to Jerusalem Dateline. Julie, you know, I can imagine in the States there must be satisfaction about the deal. The price of oil is going down. The stock market's going up. So I assume people in the U.S. are pretty happy about the deal, perhaps a majority. Tell us what you think is the Israeli reaction so far.
15: Well, the Israelis are pretty disappointed, I think. They realize this is not the end of it. They feel, I think many feel like President Trump has had the wool pulled over his eyes and he just doesn't understand things here. And there was an interesting reaction from Avi Abalo. He said, I know this will surprise some people. Many are angry, many disappointed, many feel betrayed. I want to say thank you. Thank you, President Trump. Not because I think the deal is good. I don't. Not because I trust the Islamic Republic of Iran. And not because I believe the war is over. I'm thankful because this moment is forcing Israelis and Jews around the world to confront a truth that we've avoided for too long. Our future cannot depend on any foreign leader. That they have to really trust in the Lord.
14: Yeah, yeah. Well, that if they trust in the Lord,
15: yeah,
14: not horses or men.
15: Yes.
14: Avi Abalo with the Pulse of Israel. He has a perspective, I think, that it really resonates, I guess, with a lot of people in terms of Israel needs to not depend even on an ally like America.
15: That's for sure, sure. And you were speaking to somebody about the Iranian reaction.
14: Yeah, the Iranian reaction, I think, is telling because this all began back in the late December 2025 when millions of Iranians went to the streets. And then, tragically, January 8th and 9th, at least tens of thousands of Iranians were murdered by their own regime. And then, I think, on the 13th of that month, that's when President Trump posted, you know, help is on the way, he said to the Iranians. So there was an anticipation for many Iranians that there would could lead to a regime change. But now the things of the deal are certainly important, you know, vital, the nuclear plan, but they don't deal with ballistic missiles. They don't deal with necessarily proxies. As far as we know now, we'll know more details. But I think there's a deep disappointment among the Iranians that literally risked their lives. And now the regime may turn on its people even more, now that they feel like they have survived this. And they might even get economic relief through sanctions. That remains to be seen, but it seems like a possibility.
15: Quick story. I was just in Cyprus, as you know, on a public bus that was packed with people from all over, whoever. And suddenly my phone and about 10 phones around the bus went off with the missile alert. There was a couple in front of me, and the man turns around and says, "What was that?" And I said, "Well, you know, it's the incoming missiles." I don't remember if I said Iran or not, but incoming missile attack on Israel. And he said, oh. And then his wife turns around, and I said, "Where are you all from?" And she said, "Iran." I was like, uh-oh. But she was, like, so sympathetic, and she was like, they've got to get rid of this regime. It has to be, you know, it has to go. Otherwise, things aren't going to change. And she said there were a few countries that are still supporting it, Russia, China, Pakistan, holding up the regime. So that doesn't sound so good.
14: Yeah, it doesn't. But it seems like the last great hope, perhaps, for the people of Iran is the people themselves, if they can get the weapons they need. One of the videos that was on X not too long ago was that arm us, give us the arms, the equipment we need, because we are unarmed against a regime that's very willing to go ahead and slaughter their own people in the streets.
15: Yeah, and you know, the other point of this deal is it doesn't mention the proxies. Israel's fighting a war in the north. You know, they've taken a large part or gone into a large part of Lebanon, but they need to do that. They're holding that in order to, you know, keep peace for the citizens in northern Israel who are still under attack.
14: Yeah, it's good to help people give some history and some context. There had been a security zone from 1982 to 2000 against then the Palestinian Liberation Organization, and then they withdrew. And so from 2000 to today, Hezbollah has been rearming in that region. And so that's why they really set up infrastructure, missiles, rockets, maybe as many as 200,000 rockets and missiles aimed at Israel. And that explains why Israel's gone in to protect the residents of the northern Israel. And somebody was making the point, you know, if, say, the cartels were firing rockets into San Antonio from Mexico, there'd certainly be a U.S. reaction. And that's pretty much what's happening on the northern border.
15: Yeah, and, you know, I mean, the Hezbollah, okay, they may be Lebanese Shiites, but who are they supported by? Iran. Who's the occupier there? It's Iran. It's not. That is not what the overall Lebanese people want for this country.
14: And the rhetoric coming out of Iran is almost like Lebanon is part of Iran.
15: Yeah.
14: They see that. So that it helps explain why Israel is in southern Lebanon, even beyond the Litani River. They just want to make sure that Hezbollah cannot rearm, cannot threaten the people in the north.
15: Yeah. And I, like you said, if any other country was getting missiles like that, they'd fight back.
14: Yeah, they would. Well, we've had a topsy-turvy week. We started with possible missile attacks on Monday morning. Now we have a memorandum of understanding. We'll see how things go from here.
15: We will.
13: When we come back, new forms of lethal robotic warfare aimed at citizens in Israel's north.
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14: As anyone in the north of Israel can tell you, cheap, unmanned drones have revolutionized warfare. They're used for surveillance as well as fast, lethal military strikes. I spoke with an Israeli expert to break it down for us. Take a look. Seth Frantzman, thanks for joining us. You're a senior fellow for the Foundation for Defense of Democracies and also the author of Drone Wars. Tell us how drones are changing warfare as we know it.
4: Well, drones are just, you know, exponentially exploding in terms of the numbers of use with soldiers on the battlefield and obviously with terrorist groups, with cartels, you know, everyone is using them. And so we're basically seeing that drones are being operated at every level, you know, from the lowest level battalion commander, a company or squad is using small drones, you know, in the urban battlefield, where we're seeing also the big drones that are the size of a plane where they, you know, can use for surveillance or use for strike missions. And those larger ones might operate, you know, for 24, 48 hours, whereas smaller ones are being used, you know, 15 minutes or whatever. So we're seeing how all these robotics are basically flooding the battlefield. That takes people kind of further away from the battle. But nevertheless, the drones, you know, cause casualties and wreak havoc.
14: Is this a big change, sort of like the advent of gunpowder, something like that?
4: Yes. I mean, I wrote in my book, Drone Wars, you know, this is basically kind of like the First or Second World War, where suddenly you have tanks or you have airplanes that suddenly make an appearance on the battlefield and totally change the way war works, right? Because once you had tanks, you know, you could just drive through, you know, trench lines. Once you had planes, you could sink, you know, battleships like at the Pearl Harbor attack. So this is a huge evolutionary jump, you know, where warfare is totally changing. It's going to become much more unmanned, much more robotic, but we're not there yet. It's going to take, you know, another few decades.
14: And what way, in what battlefield right now? And would you say Ukraine, Russia is where most of this is playing out right now?
4: Well, I think, you know, Ukraine is a good example of a battlefield that oddly looks a lot like the First World War. Drones are being used in huge numbers. You know, we're talking about hundreds of thousands a month or something. But what's happening in Ukraine is that slowed down the battle, and there's kind of the stagnant front line and this huge no man's land where drones are being flown back and forth, and basically soldiers can't exist there. So that's one example. But I would say that that's not the future of drone warfare. What we're seeing in other places, like what the Chinese are building or what Israel is pioneering or the Americans, is a lot of different types of drones that will be used, you know, by infantry, you know, by the Air Force, by the Navy. We'll have unmanned vehicles on the ground. We'll have robotics. We'll have unmanned, you know, naval ships or submarines or whatever, small things in the sea. So it's just a huge menagerie that we're looking at, and we're going to see that more and more.
14: Yeah. And how have we seen the Ukraine war? Has Ukraine become one of the leading, I guess, battlefield tests for these drones?
4: Yeah, Ukraine is an example where you see a country, you know, Ukraine was invaded, and then what Ukraine has had to do is it's kind of the necessity of invention, right? Because they're the country being invaded, they don't have as much tech. They've plowed a lot of what they have into these drones, and they're making small, simple drones, but they're making hundreds of thousands of them. And those drones can be flown by operators on the front line, you know, using like a small phone like I have in my hand or whatever. And those drones can basically keep the Russian army, which is a much larger, you know, army, that and kind of keep it back and hold it back and eliminate it. So I think we're seeing a huge technological marvel in Ukraine. But again, it's what comes next, which is learning from that battlefield, take the technology back to the United States or Israel or other countries and kind of look at what works and what doesn't work. And that is going to be the future.
14: And so what do you see for the future of the next battlefield? What will it look like?
4: I think what it will look like is we'll have just every, you know, unit that goes into war, whether it's a tank or an infantry soldier, each one of them will have a drone with them, whether it's that person or in the squad, they'll have an operator with a drone, where every single armored vehicle will be able to launch drones. They'll have different types, surveillance drones, they'll have kamikaze drones. And so we'll just see these systems being used at all levels so that the human becomes the minority in terms of what's happening on the battlefield. And that will be a big difference. It won't be like Star Wars or whatever, because that's just fantasy, but it will be something very different.
14: Yeah. Well, Seth Frantzman, thanks for your expertise. This is, I guess, a picture of where we are now and where we're heading. Thanks so much.
4: Thank you.
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15: In the book of Genesis, Isaac redigs the wells his father Abraham dug, which had been filled in by the Philistines. Dr. Billy Brim is a Bible scholar who spent decades redigging the wells of truth that modern thinking has covered up. She came to our studio recently with a word for the church and for young people.
14: Welcome back to Jerusalem Dateline. We're here with Dr. Billy Brim here in our Jerusalem studio. Great to be with you.
6: Thank you,
14: Billy,
6: for having me. It's such an honor.
14: Yeah. You know, one of the things that's happening in the church right now is this idea, theology, of replacement theology. Mm-hmm. How do you respond to that?
6: If you read the New Testament in Timothy, it says, study to show yourself approved unto God, rightly dividing the word. Mm-hmm. The word has to be rightly divided. It can be wrongly divided. Mm-hmm. And then the Lord tells you in 1 Corinthians 10:32, do not offend the Jews. Isn't that something? People took them through the Holocaust under the sign of the cross.
14: Yeah.
6: The Crusaders
14: mm-hmm.
6: marched under the sign of the cross, but they weren't reading our instructions.
14: Yeah.
6: Our instructions were, do not offend the Jews, the Gentiles, or the church. There's three groups of people. There's the nations, mm-hmm. and there's the Jews. Those are the peoples of the Old Testament, we say, mm-hmm. Tanakh. And then in the New Testament, it's introduced the third group. So the Bible, when you're rightly dividing the word, you're supposed to ask yourself, who's doing the talking? Who are they talking to?
14: Mm-hmm.
6: Some scriptures are talking to and only about the Jews.
14: Yeah.
6: You can't switch them over and make them about us.
14: Right. So Gutenberg, when that happened, and then the word became available to the common man, now we're in a different era where social media is providing so much information 24/7, and a lot of it right now is affecting young people, influences like Candace Owen or Tucker Carlson or others that are coming against Israel. So how?
6: Absolutely. Well, the answer, Chris, is in the Word of God. Everything we need to know is right here,
14: mm-hmm.
6: but they are ignorant of the Word of God. Now, they're not ignorant people, mm-hmm. but they're ignorant of the Word, the really true Word. There's lots of things I'm ignorant of, mm-hmm. like physics and all those things. But the answer is they have not been taught the Word of God. You can't find truth outside the Word of God. This is truth. And so it's on the part of pastors, of leaders, to have kept this alive through the years through the Word of God. But there are lots and lots of churches, probably where some of these kids were brought up,
14: mm-hmm.
6: that they never even broached the subject of Israel. So now here they are with all this, you got to be nice, and the Palestinians got ran out of their land, and this and that. The answer, every answer is here. And I really don't know any other way to tell them other than here.
14: Mm-hmm.
6: But I do have a platform God's given me.
14: Yeah.
6: And we bring 800 kids to Branson every year, my son does, mm-hmm. in a rally that we have every year. And I'm one of the speakers. And they like me. I'm one of their favorites.
14: Mm-hmm.
6: I'm 87 years old, Chris.
14: Well, you don't look it, Billy.
6: But you know, you have to get them to the truth.
14: Yeah. So we have about a minute left. If you're talking to those youth, what do you tell them?
6: Well, for one thing, I'm going to tell them God is God. He made us. And he wrote a book. And this book is him talking to me,
14: mm-hmm.
6: talking to you. And this is what he said about Israel. And if you've heard other things, they're not the truth. God loves everyone. I'll go into my spiel about the nations and they mm-hmm. fell at the Tower of Babel, and God took the nation of Israel, whose job it is to reveal God to us. And I'll tell them about the biggest miracle anyone's probably ever seen is that after 2,000 years, he brought the Jews home just like he said he would. He brought them up out of the ovens. I might even read them the dry bones chapter,
14: mm-hmm. yep.
6: some of those chapters in Ezekiel. But I would try to convince them that God is God, this is how he thinks, and we renew our minds. We're told to begin to renew our minds and think like he says, and not like some other person. And you know, we've had some pretty good results with this, but I think if you take the word and he anoints it with his power, and he works on their hearts while you're teaching, you'll have good results.
14: Yeah. Well, Dr. Billy Brim, thanks for joining us.
10: 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Thank you.
14: Well, that's all for this edition of Jerusalem Dateline. Thanks for joining us.
15: Remember to follow us on social media, and please keep praying for wisdom for our leaders, President Trump and Prime Minister Netanyahu. 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
14: And pray also for the protection of Israel and for the peace of Jerusalem. 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
34: 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Today, one-on-one with the Vice President, CBN News sits down with J.D. Vance and Stephen Curtis and Mary Beth Chapman. 40 years together, through the highs and lows, their life together on the long way home. On today's 700 Club.
35: Well, welcome to the 700 Club. In an interview with CBN News, Vice President J.D. Vance said the agreement with Iran will be good for both America and Israel, even though there are strong objections to the deal and questions about whether Iran can be trusted.
36: The vice president addressed the skepticism and took on critics who say America needs to finish the job. CBN News chief political analyst David Brody has the story.
37: It is great to be here. How we doing, Long Island?
38: J.D. Vance came here Wednesday preaching a message of fraud prevention. Behind the scenes, the vice president talked to CBN News about the pending agreement with Iran.
39: Hello, David.
40: Hey, how are you, man?
39: Hey, good to see you.
38: We began with a question asked by many critics.
41: We had him on the ropes. The question is, why not finish the job? It's kind of like a weed in your backyard. You kill 90% of the weeds, but if you don't get the root of the problem, the weeds are growing back.
39: Yeah, so I understand that argument. And what I would say is, what is additional military action, which is always on the table? We can always do that. Sure. What does additional military action accomplish for us right now? We could kill more of their leadership, but you're going to have additional leadership below that. Mm-hmm. Fundamentally, unless the people who run the country change their behavior over the long term, you're always going to have this problem. It's kind of a thorn in the side of the United States of America. And so what we're seeing is we're going to pause here. They say that they want to do things differently. Let's give them that opportunity. If they do, great. And if they don't, we can always go back to the other options.
38: Iran's track record of lying is extensive, as the Islamist concept of taqiyya allows Muslims to lie when being persecuted. I brought that up to the vice president.
41: This is part of their mindset. It's a theology. How concerning is that to you?
39: Well, you know, I certainly hope that they're not lying, but it's not concerning to me because I don't really trust anybody. I am sure that there are people within their system who are not telling us exactly what's on their mind.
38: What's on a number of minds is whether Iran may play nice for now until President Trump leaves office. Meanwhile, they get financial relief. And then what?
41: they're just rearming, retooling, and they'll wait it out. And it's 3-4 years down the road, and they still have their nuclear program intact because they were able to access some of that money.
39: You're absolutely right that if a future Democratic administration let Iran rebuild their nuclear program, mm-hmm. you know, there's nothing we can do about that here and now. What we can do here and now is destroy their program, which we've done, mm-hmm. and make it impossible for them to rebuild it without it becoming obvious to the inspectors and to the entire international community. You never predict what a future Democratic president might do, mm-hmm. but this is as good as it could be, given that we can't control what, you know, President AOC, God forbid, would do in the future.
38: Right, right. As for now, a key question will be how they monitor a sneaky regime.
41: What about the benchmarks to make sure that Iran is not funding some of these proxies going
39: sure.
41: forward? How do you measure that?
39: You know, it's just something you're going to see. If we see the Iranians sending money to Hezbollah, it's going to be obvious. And it's one of these things where we have very good intelligence, we have very good knowledge of what's going on the ground. So we feel quite confident that we're going to be able to tell whether the Iranians, whether the, you know, they're funding terrorism or whether they're funding power plants and infrastructure, we're going to know either way.
41: But Israel wants to make sure that they don't want to get out of southern Lebanon, obviously. And we're hearing that Iran says there's not going to be any deal if Israel doesn't get out of southern Lebanon.
39: You know, so first of all, the deal doesn't talk about Israel getting out of southern Lebanon or not. But I actually think that Israel would love to get out of southern Lebanon so long as the Hezbollah threat was gone. We made it very clear, Israel is allowed the right of self-defense. Nobody's going to tell another government they're not allowed to defend their people.
41: Do you feel that Israel is on the side here of righteousness? Look, ultimately, there's always a good versus evil battle sure. going on.
39: I think it's important to say, look, Israel's been a great partner through this, and we've got a lot of shared interests. What I think is also true is that sometimes the United States and Israel are going to have disagreements. And I think that what some people say is, well, because the United States and Israel have disagreements, somehow Israel's bad, the United States is good, or vice versa. Sometimes you see people in Israel, even after all the president of the United States has done for that region, they're attacking the president because, you know, they don't like this deal, even though a lot of them don't know what's in the deal. I really feel like, David, when the people of Israel get to know this deal and hopefully trust what the president is able to accomplish for the region, they're going to see that this is good for the people of Israel. It's a great country, amazing people. We have a lot of friends who live there. It's going to be good for the people of Israel. It's going to be good for the whole region.
38: Gordon, we do know that, of course, there are a lot of complaints about this deal, quite a few, and let's take a look at some of them. For example, it includes access to a $300 billion construction fund for Iran, an eventual end to sanctions on Iran, and release of billions in frozen funds. Also, Iran could eventually charge fees to transit the Strait of Hormuz, and it doesn't address Iran's funding of terrorist proxies like Hezbollah and Hamas. So quite a long list here, Gordon.
35: Well, David, for me, the big issue is it doesn't appear to be a good deal for the Iranian people. And you go back to January, the number of statements made by the president, the administration, encouraging the revolution, encouraging people taking to the streets, and they paid with their lives. And now it looks like the hardliners in the Republican Guard are firmly in control. So what's the justification for allowing this regime to stay in power?
38: Well, a couple of things. First of all, as it relates to the Iranian people, I did ask the vice president about why not just arm the Iranians. As a matter of fact, that answer will be part of the entire interview airing on the CBN News YouTube page tomorrow, so everybody can check it out there. But in essence, what he said is, look, it's not like we can just drop weapons from the sky, is what he was talking about. And he also believed that being the people of Iran, didn't have the framework, the structure, if you will, for that to necessarily happen in a good and conducive way. So that's part of it. Look, in terms of where this goes from here, you know, it's kind of like, you know, spanking a child. You know, the Iranians got spanked by the United States. The United States believes that nuclear program is now a few years away, at least, from being rebuilt, maybe more than that. And now it's Iranian Islamist regime 2.0, and they want to see how this is going to unfold. There's going to be a pause, as J.D. Vance says. I think, though, obviously, a lot of concern about that and whether or not that actually happens. And the truth of the matter, Gordon, if we can just talk politics on all of this, because they're all intertwined, let's be honest. President Trump wanted an off-ramp.
0: He saw what gas prices were doing out there. He saw the world economy being extremely concerning to him, and he wanted to get out. As a matter of fact, he kind of alluded to that in this press conference he had at the G7 before leaving back for Washington. Take a look at this, Gordon.
1: So the one thing I didn't want to see is I didn't want to see economic catastrophe. If you kept this going, that could have happened. But all I know is every time we talked about the possibility of peace, the stock market shot up like a rocket ship.
0: So, Gordon, not a shock that economic calculus part of the Indeed equation here.
35: Well, the politics is all part of the deal, too. And so the Democrats were pretty much aligned against the war, against regime change, trying to rein in President Trump. Was that based on it just seemed odd that they seemed to be allied with the Republican Guard. Was it just anti-Trump? Is that the reason for it?
0: Yeah, I think so. The TDS syndrome strikes once again. But this time around is a bit different. You have now obviously Republicans on Capitol Hill who obviously have some serious questions. Ted Cruz, a stalwart pro-Israel defender, questioning what in the world's going on here. So I think the way the administration sees this, and there's a key line, and I just want to read this line again so I get the quote right. This is what J.D. Vance told me. He goes, I actually do trust our regional allies to be able to exert that pressure on Iran. And what he's referring to is why he believes this will be good for Israel. Because in 2015, when the JCPOA and Obama and all of that deal went down, there was not really Gulf Arab buy-in from the Gulf Arab states. This time around, with the Abraham Accords and hopefully some more Abraham Accords 2.0 to follow, the Trump administration believes that they're going to box Iran in and get help from the Gulf Arab states to come against Iran. And so that is good for Israel. Of course, we know that Israel is not only being attacked, but of course, Kuwait and other Saudi Arabia and others have been attacked by Iran. So to put Israel and some of these Gulf Arab states on kind of the air quote same side to a degree, this administration says they believe it'll bode well for the future for Israel. We'll see. I mean, I think the jury's still out on that big time.
35: Well, the jury is out, and the president has said that Iran's got 60 days to show progress or the U.S. will resume attacking Iran. So I've got to ask, is that likely, given that the midterms are just around the corner? So you count out 60 days, and you're in September. Are you really going to do that right in advance of the midterms?
0: I can't imagine he's going to do it, at least from a no-holds-barred perspective. In other words, I don't think it's going to be power plant and bridges day in Iran anytime soon, especially before the midterms. I mean, President Trump, in essence, saying pretty much that when he said, look, I care about peace because peace means good economic prosperity. So I think what you may see is kind of that targeted, I don't want to call it drone strikes, but targeted strikes against Iran if they have been a bad boy, if you will, slap them on the wrist. I think you might see some of that. But Gordon, this thing is just, you know, this is tough sledding right now. And this is on J.D. Vance. So let's be clear. I mean, J.D. Vance, Steve Witkoff, Jared Kushner, wanted this deal. You looked at Marco Rubio at that press conference yesterday, and he kind of had the, I don't want to do a Marco Rubio imitation, but I'll do a quick one. It was like a deer in the headlights look. There is a schism there between J.D. Vance of what they want and what Marco Rubio wants, because I don't think Marco Rubio likes this deal at all. I mean, President Trump was talking about missiles for Iran, saying, well, if Saudi Arabia has missiles, then Iran should have some missiles. Really? There's some tough sledding ahead.
35: Well, aren't there divisions as well? I mean, you talked about it earlier, just congressional Republicans saying this isn't a good deal. Are we going to see that division going forward? And is this a prelude, if you will, to 2028, where it looks like it's Vance, Rubio as the leaders for the nomination on the Republican side? Is this going to be the framing moment for that primary contest?
0: I think 100%, Gordon. I think you're spot on, and looking ahead to the future for sure. This is the proxy battle, if you will, that's going on politically. And as for the Republicans, I think you're going to hear more concerns from Republicans if there are headlines coming out saying there's an asset that's been unfrozen, or there's been a sanction that's been relieved, and Iran is getting X, Y, and Z, and yet they've made no concessions whatsoever on their nuclear program. So I think those bad headlines, if those start to accumulate, that's going to be an iceberg right ahead, kind of a Titanic situation for this White House.
35: All right. Well, David, thanks for the insight, and thanks so much for joining with us. For you at home, continue to pray for the people of Iran. My heart goes out to them. They've been under this theocracy for 47 years. They've had five revolutions in the last 10 years trying to overthrow it. It's clear they have no weapons. They have no ability other than to march in the streets. And when they do, the Republican Guard comes in and shoots them dead in the streets. So you look at that scenario. How can that change? Well, I know God has the power to do that, and if we come together in prayer. So let's pray for the people of Iran. Let's join them in the struggle for liberty. What we have here, we the people decide our government. Can they have it too? Can the King of Kings come in and say, no, the people of Iran need to have their voice and need to have their government back? Ashley?
36: Well, coming up later, Stephen Curtis and Mary Beth Chapman, the celebrity couple, open their hearts to reveal the ups and downs of four-plus decades of marriage. Find out why they're still here ahead on today's 700 Club. But up next, a look at wicked weather in parts of our nation. In Waco, Texas, at least 20 people have been pulled to safety from flash flooding. More details from CBN News after this.
2: Friend, do you remember when it felt good to withdraw your cash from the bank to expand a business, go on vacation, or buy a new car? Well, today, withdrawing your own cash has become a very risky business, according to The Secret War, a shocking new research report. I just read it. And folks, I was amazed to learn why banks are now required to spy on us for the government and then report any suspicious or unusual behavior. I suggest you get The Secret War free. Just call the number on the screen, no charge, from the folks at Swiss America. And get this, did you know simply spending cash today may be enough to have you branded as a potential criminal? That's right. The new war on cash is really a war against all freedom-loving Americans. The Secret War is yours free, so call the number on the screen and you can tell them Pat Boone gave you the number.
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7: 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The first tropical storm of the season is bringing weather chaos to the nation. Gary Lane has our story.
8: Severe weather is pounding the Midwest, with tornadoes sighted in parts of Illinois. Meanwhile, down on the Gulf Coast, the season's first tropical storm came ashore Wednesday. Tropical Storm Arthur lost some strength as it moved inland along the Texas and Louisiana border, but it's not done yet. Folks are bracing as it dumps buckets of rain, and flooding is quickly becoming the biggest worry. Forecasters say parts of the region could see up to 20 inches of rain. In some areas, there are reports of it coming down at a rate of an inch every 15 minutes. Wednesday, New Orleans Homeland Security Chief Derek Hessen warned the biggest danger is flash floods and damage from high winds.
9: In addition to the flooding threat, a few strong storms could be capable of producing damaging wind gusts of up to 60 miles per hour and a few tornadoes.
8: With memories of the devastation of Hurricane Katrina still on their minds, New Orleans Mayor Helena Moreno urges the people of her city to be prepared and stay alert.
10: We'll see what comes our way, but whatever comes our way, we'll be ready to deal with it.
8: Even before Tropical Storm Arthur started heading toward Texas and Louisiana, days of heavy rain had already caused chaos across parts of Texas. In Magnolia, rescuers found the body of a 15-year-old who drowned after being caught in a retention pond. Over in Waco, first responders have been working around the clock, pulling at least 20 people to safety from sudden flash floods. Among those rescued was Chris Curriton.
10: All of a sudden, when I was driving, another rush of water came and kind of hit me. I kind of rose up within 2 minutes, 60 seconds to 2 minutes.
8: With firefighters unable to reach Curriton, he held on for life until a boat from Texas A&M Task Force 1 came to the rescue.
11: It was extremely difficult. They were able to drive their boat, maneuvering through trees and dodging debris as well. Getting over to Chris, and Chris was able to jump into the boat.
8: Gary Lane, CBN News.
7: A political storm is brewing in Washington between Congress and the White House after President Donald Trump put the brakes on confirmation hearings for his pick as Director of National Intelligence. The president announcing the delay just hours before Jay Clayton was set to appear before Congress. That means Acting Director Bill Pulte remains in the DNI post for now. Pulte is unpopular with Democrats and Republicans. Lawmakers even allowed a crucial national security program to lapse due to the pick. President Donald Trump now tying his voter ID bill to the program, saying he won't sign a bill reauthorizing it until that bill is passed. Big economic news announced Wednesday. The Federal Reserve will hold interest rates steady. New Fed Chair Kevin Warsh said the decision is due to inflation being more than 4%, the highest in 3 years.
12: We recognize that inflation has been running well ahead of the Fed's long-stated inflation goal of 2%. That's been going on for more than 5 years.
7: In the median projection, Warsh noted job growth is keeping pace with the workforce and unemployment is unchanged. On Wall Street, the Dow closed about 500 points down after the news, though futures pointed to a strong opening today. Also, gas prices dropped. The average cost of a gallon dipped below $4 for the first time since March, and we are grateful. Gordon?
35: Yeah, we're very grateful, and the average American family is having a whole lot more month than they have money. To just see a break in gas prices is fantastic. Can it be followed with a break in food prices? That would be another benefit. Let's hope that that happens and that the economy calms down and this inflationary cycle that we've been in since COVID it will finally break. It's about time. Ashley?
36: All right, everyone. Well, up next, an amazing marriage and family life. Not so, say Stephen Curtis and Mary Beth Chapman. They'll pull back the curtain on a relationship fraught with challenges and disappointments. They'll also reveal while they're still together right after this.
13: 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Okay. 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
36: Stephen Curtis Chapman and Mary Beth Chapman have been married for more than 40 years, and now they've written a book about their journey of trusting God and each other.
21: Well, hey, everybody. Stephen Curtis Chapman here, along with my lovely bride, Mary Beth. You know, after more than 40 years of marriage and parenting and walking through some really beautiful and some really painful chapters of our own story,
22: we've learned that the only way we've made it is by holding on to God's grace, His goodness, and a whole lot of forgiveness.
21: So

0: I have done several interviews over the years with 700 Club, as has Mary Beth. So, but I don't think we've done anything with you, Ashley, that I can recall. So good to meet you.
1: Oh, my goodness. So good to meet you guys, too. I'm so excited to talk to you. I know it's early. We'll get right into it. This is your latest book you guys both wrote together. It's called Still Here, Life Together on the Long Way Home. You know, talk about, you say that this book is not a how-to on marriage, but more of an in spite of story. What do you mean by that?
0: Yeah, well, I'll start and then she'll fill in the gaps. You know, we have been approached for many years. I wrote a song called I Will Be Here for My Lovely Bride about 36 or 7 years ago now. Out of a difficult time, we share a little bit about it in the book, but my parents, who amazing, wonderful home I grew up in, Jesus followers, but their marriage fell apart when we'd been married about four or five years. And the song I Will Be Here was written out of that, out of the pain of that, out of just the commitment of that, sort of the realization that this is going to be, you know, the challenges are deeper than even we probably are aware of at this point. And so ever since I wrote that song, people have approached us, you guys should write a book about, you know, because listen to that song, you guys have it figured out to some degree. And our response was always,
2: No, we don't.
0: Just hang out with us for a few hours. Don't ask our kids. Don't ask our kids. And so we've kind of resisted because we feel like the book we would write would be what not to do. People write books because here's how to do it. Here are the steps, the five, you know, steps, keys, languages, whatever. And they're all good, helpful things. We've read a lot of them and have you know, been helped by many of them. But we just feel like after 41 years, we were approached again. And we said, you know what? Maybe the fact that we are still here by the grace of God on a wild journey, a great adventure, you might call it, that it would be worth sharing just our story, our good, bad, and ugly, right?
2: Yeah.
1: Well, I will tell you, it is definitely worth sharing. I'm just struck by, you know, both of your just humble spirits and your vulnerability and transparency. And I know that is going to be so transformative in people reading this book. But you also mm-hmm. describe your relationship as a love story that was never perfect, even from the beginning. What were the early days of your marriage like?
2: The drive home from our wedding, we didn't have a honeymoon because he had to get back to school. He was still in school and then I was working. So we literally got married in Springfield, Ohio, spent one night in a hotel in Cincinnati, Ohio, went to the Cincinnati Zoo. That was our big honeymoon. It was a rainy day. All the animals were in their little habitats and it was super depressing. And we were driving an old Ford Pinto, which, you know, that's going to date us. But if you hit those in the back end back in the day, you could actually blow up. So that was the whole thing. Anywho, we, you know, literally, I think that kind of painted a picture that we were very young, 19 and 21. We had $50 in our bank account and we were driving back to Nashville and it was gloomy and I was crying. And, you know, Steve was like,
0: I did not see this in the color brochure.
2: Supposed to be happening right out of the gate. And I think it's just the realization of, you know, I think the very things that attract you to somebody when you're dating them are the immediate things that become the irritants in your life, you know, and then you're just being thrown all these things. Like, God's just really working on me, working on Steve, because he brought these two very imperfect people together. And like Stephen said, I think when it's been all said and done, almost 42 years later, I think the message of this story is we stood at the cradle of our very first grandchild. That's been 14 years ago now. We have seven of them that have come since. But we realized that we could have missed it. We could have missed that moment of standing at her cradle. You know, if we had listened to the enemy, if we had given in to, you know, some of the pains and struggles that, you know, marriages just bring, you know, good, bad, and different. But I think in those moments, we realized that we were standing there. And I think the simple message of the book is that there are a lot of great counselors in this world and offer much, much help. But the counselor of all counselors in scripture, the wonderful counselor, says, bear with one another in love. And I think the book could really have been a lot shorter than it was because that's
0: basically said, here's

0: what we know.
1: Yeah.
0: Here's what we learned, and that there is a real enemy. The other side of that is, talking, I'm just reminded, I think, you know, through the years, we would really have to identify, and I think every marriage, there's an enemy of anything beautiful and good that reflects the beauty of God's heart for us and our relationship with Him, and nothing does that more specifically, profoundly than marriage. And so it is going to be attacked by forces that are much bigger than even our personal, you know, weirdnesses or differences or whatever. It's there's a cosmic enemy, and I can be weird, but there's a cosmic enemy, you know, that is trying to destroy, and just calling that out, not he is a defeated enemy, and we know that, but still roaring lion, you know, that's just seeking to steal, kill, and destroy. And so by just identifying that, knowing that, and continuing to remind our own hearts of that has been such an important of our journey as well. And we talk about that a little bit in the book too.
2: Yeah, absolutely. Well, something else that you guys talk about, you know, parenting is a big part of your story, with your passion for adoption as well. Did raising children draw you closer together, or did it maybe cause some conflict between you guys? Could you guys kind of talk about that too?
0: All of the above.
3: All of the above. Yes. You know, obviously the greatest gift to a couple, I think, you know, is a child, you know, if God so chooses to bless you with children. And then God blessed us. Stephen used to say, I have eeny, meeny, miny, hope to have no mo in concert. And then God gave us much mo in the realm of adoption, which has, you know, totally changed our lives for the better. However, when you add six little people into a already crazy family with him touring and stuff, of course it it created challenges, right? He's traveling. I've never been a mom before. And I think we talk about, you know, we talk about that a little bit in the book. You know, Stephen married a 19-year-old, much lighter weight than I am now. Beautiful, you know, young lady. And, you know, at time moves forward, he didn't marry a mom. You know, he didn't marry.
0: Yeah.
3: You know, he didn't marry a mother. And so all of a sudden now I'm a mother and my heart is getting, you know, divided among, you know, trying to keep him the most important thing next to God and then the children. But yet becoming a mom, you know, makes you tired and makes you say crazy things and do crazy things. And so, yes, it was, you know, anybody that's a parent, I think, would agree that, yeah, it brings its challenges. But it was also so much of a reward and so much fun. Raising those kiddos. Yeah. I feel like I'm still raising them because they show up. They keep showing up.
2: Oh, yeah.
0: Well,
2: hey,
0: blow things up in our backyard and then again.
2: I'm still showing up at my parents' house and I'm in my 30s. So I think that'll keep going for you guys too. Well, I also, you know, you guys are very candid about the grief that's been a part of your marriage. You know, what have you guys learned along that grief journey?
3: So much. I will tell you this, obviously, the grief that we walk through in losing, a child is not for the faint of heart. And my heart goes out to families who are walking that journey. I think that, on the, you know, you're never on the backside of it. We will forever be walking with a limp and a hobble. My son says that his parents hobble well, I think that ultimately what we've learned is the truth. And the truth is that God is good. And he has and will continue to carry us. I have probably learned more about the heart of our Father, our good Father, in walking this out. And I don't wish it on anybody. And yet I feel like I have this really special, unique you know, vantage point of how good the Lord really has been in walking us through such a, you know, such a trauma. Mm-hmm. And I will say that doesn't make it easier. It doesn't make it, I would much rather trade and go back and have my daughter with us. However, God has been faithful to carry us through. And in particular, our son, we have watched miracle after miracle happen. And that's in part to a lot of people watching right now that have prayed for us. So it is not lost on us, the number of people that have held us close in their thoughts and prayers. And we don't take that lightly.
2: Yeah. Well, thank you guys so much for just, again, just being so open and transparent, even now in this interview, but also through the book. Man, we could keep talking, but I got one last question for you guys. It's obvious, you know, you guys are so adorable. Like, I can tell that you guys still genuinely and truthfully love
0: Isn't
2: each other.
0: She is, yes.
2: My last question for you guys would be, what encouragement would you give to someone who might be considering actually leaving a marriage?
0: Well, Mary Beth is always quick to say this, and I, as am I, but, you know, there are, we do understand, and it's been one of the challenges of even writing a book and sharing our story always, is that there are, we know, situations that, you know, if it's dangerous, abusive, you know, there are times that certainly, you know, staying in a marriage, or at least not acknowledging, you know, the deep brokenness and trying to find that out. We always want to just acknowledge that, yeah. Because one of the things that I think, even writing this book, so many times going to the, you know, the marriage books and the things that have so many good things, they are all written from the perspective of a person experiencing life as they are experiencing, married to the person they're married to. And you can feel a lot of shame, like, well, gosh, we can't do any of this book. We're on page 10 and we flunked every page. We feel that a lot, which is part of why we were afraid to write a book, is it's like, we can't say the things you're supposed to say about here's how it works. But in that, that's part of the, again, the enemy uses that to try to shame us or say, yeah, you're too messed up. Trust us, we have heard that message so many times, even from some counselors who would look at us and go, you guys, you know, this might be one where this is so broken, the things that you're walking through. And trusting and believing again that there is one wonderful counselor, and his word tells us over and over again the truth that ultimately, if we hold on to and bear with one another, love is patient, love is kind, long suffering, we're going to suffer long, we're going to have to bear with all of those things. Believing that God is doing something. I love Tim Keller as one who has inspired and influenced us with his words, and he's with Jesus now. But God's idea of marriage is probably a lot more about making us holy than making us happy. If we just listen to the music and watch the movies that our culture has given us for many, many years, marriage is about, man, when I'm not being fulfilled in this, but it's not meeting my needs, it's probably time to move on, try something. And again, for all grace for those that are experiencing and have experienced heartache and heartbreak, no judgment, but just staying in that journey, even when it seems impossible. We sit here 41 years later and say, as our last chapter of the book, the title is, It's Worth It. We really do, and have continued experience watching God work in those ways that we only get to see him work as we walk through some of the hard and difficult places and trust him to be the God he has promised to be.
2: Yeah. Yes and amen to all of that. And I just say yes and amen to it is worth it. Thank you guys so much, Stephen and Mary Beth, for joining us this morning. Thank you for this book. And thank you for all that you're continuing to do to just encourage the body of Christ, especially when it comes to marriage and relationships. So thank you guys so much.
3: Thank you.
0: Thank you, Ashley. Bless y'all.
3: Bye-bye.
2: Bye. All right, everyone. Well, again, their book is called Still Here, and it's available wherever books are sold. I highly encourage the dating, the single, the married, the engaged, whatever relationship status you are, get this book. I believe it's really going to encourage you. Gordon, over to you.
1: 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This woman was struggling with depression and feeling as if her prayers weren't being answered. Watch what happens when God calls her name twice. Then Ashley and I will be praying for you, so stay with us.
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7: 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Major League Baseball reprimanded several players with San Francisco Giants for writing Bible verses on their hats during Pride Night. Pitchers Landon Ruhb, JT Brubaker, and Ryan Walker added references to Genesis 9 on pro-LGBT Pride hats given out by the league. The verse is a reminder that God created the rainbow as a sign of an everlasting covenant. Management says players are not allowed to make any personal statements on their uniforms. Players reportedly are given a choice whether to wear the Pride gear. The U.S. men's soccer team is off to a strong start in the World Cup, beating Paraguay 4-1 in their opening match. Several members of the team are open about their faith in Jesus Christ. Defensive player Mark McKenzie led them in a group prayer after the win over Paraguay. Winger Christian Pulisic talks about the importance of Bible reading and shares scriptures on his Instagram page. Other members live out their faith by leading Bible studies and posting messages on social media. The U.S. team plays its next match Friday night against Australia. I want to remind you, you can always get the latest from CBN News by going to our website at cbnnews.com. Gordon and Ashley are back with more of today's 700 Club. It's coming up right after this.
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15: God is a God of legacy. He keeps his covenants for 1,000 generations. We are seeing in our day a fresh outpouring of faith and passion on many college and university campuses this past year. Gen Z and Gen Xers are finding purpose, identity, faith in Jesus, passionate, life-changing faith. Let's pray for a renewed spiritual legacy in our lives that we can continue to pass on to them. Lord God, throughout your word, you talk about generations passing one to another, one to another. Let us be faithful in the day that you've planted us here, strategically positioned us here. Let us, God, renew, restore, repair, revive in us, God, the thing that you want, our souls, our hearts, to be all bent toward you. And then, God, use us in the place you've planted us. You have used individual men and women before. Let it begin with us. Our heart cry to you, God, is right now, today, let it begin with us. And God, like a fire that spreads, touch across this country. Even let it spill into the rest of the world, because you are mighty, You are holy. You are majestic. We love you, God. Use us today. In Jesus' name, amen.
1: Well, as we're praying for America, let's also remember to pray for Israel and pray for the peace of Jerusalem. They've been under tremendous attack, and now the world opinion against them. But that October 7th is going to linger in their memory for a very long time. And their war, the war against them, is going on. Here's a story for you directly from Israel. In Ortal, she remembers all the smoke, all the dust, all the screams. She and her family made it to a shelter just as a missile fired from Iran annihilated her home.
10: This is the actual moment of impact recorded on a neighbor's cell phone when Ortal's home was obliterated by a ballistic missile attack during the 12-day war. Ortal and her family lived because they reached a shelter just in time.
16: I can't describe the noise to you. Smoke, dust, rocks, screaming, and it was dark. And then I look for the kids, and they screamed, and I screamed too.
10: And from the rubble, the Homefront Command rescued them.
16: People were injured, people were dead, scenes that a child definitely should not see. And the kids were hysterical, saying, "We don't have a home." I was in shock quite a long time.
10: The family was housed in an unfurnished apartment provided by the government. 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
16: 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They have been my first peaceful breath in a long time.
1: 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Say, "You can count on me. 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How much is it? Well, it's just $20 a month. 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
2: Anna called out to God repeatedly, and she felt like he didn't answer her. She struggled through sleepless nights and depressing days. Then Anna heard something incredible that convinced her that God had heard her prayers. And even more incredible, she heard it again.
17: Like, I didn't feel protected. I felt something was off in my spirit, like something just wasn't right.
10: Anna Hilberry became increasingly frustrated with her job and overwhelmed by the burnout of daily life.
17: I just remember feeling like I was not getting enough sleep, probably not eating properly, really feeling stressed between work and feeling a lot of pressure to make sure that I was meeting everybody's expectations.
10: Despite believing in God, she felt like she was never hearing from him.
17: I started to feel a lot of frustrations because I felt like either I wasn't hearing from God or my prayers weren't being answered.
10: After several months, the stress started to affect Anna's health.
17: It definitely led to horrible, you know, sleep and eating habits, but also kind of that spiraled into depression.
10: One day while lying in bed, Anna was watching reruns of the 700 Club on YouTube. When Ashley Key started praying, it immediately caught her attention.
2: Anna, this is for you. I kept hearing, Anna, God sees you, God loves you, he is for you, he is not against you. Just receive this healing in Jesus' name.
17: I just felt like it was an unreal experience, but it gave me that hope and that feeling of like, okay, like God does see me in my lowest moments right now. He does hear my prayers. He is listening to me. I can get through this and I can get out of bed and keep moving.
10: 2 years passed and Anna faced yet another emotional struggle, one that deepened when she came down with the flu.
17: I was just kind of feeling a little depleted and run down, and like I didn't have the energy to even take care of myself. Came home and just laid on the couch and kind of started crying out to God.
10: Hoping to find comfort in stories of healing and words of knowledge, she turned on the 700 Club. When the program reached the prayer segment, Anna was stunned as Gordon began to pray.
18: There's a woman named Anna, and Jesus wants you to know that he has heard your prayer, and he's answering it right now, Anna. He's calling you out by name. Because you called out to him, he's calling out to you. Anna, be restored now in Jesus' name.
17: I just started weeping because, you know, I couldn't believe that I heard my name the first time, you know, 2 years ago, and then to hear it again, I was in shock.
10: Today, Anna says her relationship with God is the best it's ever been. She's grateful for everything the Lord has done and continues to do in her life.
17: I felt seen and heard by God. Like, God sees us when we are struggling. He sees us when we're sick. He hears us when we're complaining. He hears us when we're crying out to him. It definitely strengthened my faith and my relationship with him, and also kind of made me more expectant to hear from him in creative ways.
2: God wants to answer your prayers, and God wants you to be honest with him. He doesn't want you to sugarcoat things. He doesn't want you to, you know, pray to him. And he's not asking you to pray a specific prayer. He's just asking you to be honest. Just like any good parent would want you to be honest with them about how you're feeling, how you're doing. That's the same as our Heavenly Father and more, because he loves you so incredibly much. And we're entering into our favorite time of the program, where we're just going to allow the Holy Spirit to do what only he can do. And I just pray that Anna's testimony has encouraged you in your faith to believe in your heart of hearts and in your mind and in your soul and in your spirit that God hears your prayers and he wants to answer them, and he is going to answer them according to his goodwill for you and your life. And here's another amazing answer to prayer. This is Susan of Gloucester, Virginia. She suffered greatly in her right arm. It was tingly and very painful. While watching the 700 Club, she placed her hand on her right arm and was praising the Lord as the host prayed. She heard Gordon say, "Someone else with pins and needles, pain in your right hand and right arm, God is healing you as well." Susan was so excited because she knew God healed her. The pins and needles sensation went away, and she gives all the glory to God.
1: Here's Amen. April from Arkansas. She had pain, swelling, bleeding in her teeth, gums, chewing food was agonizing. She called our prayer line, prayed with the host on the 700 Club, and she reports she can now actually enjoy eating. Yay, I'm all for that. She gives all the glory to God for her healing. Now, Ashley didn't know Anna. I didn't know Anna, but God knew Anna. And God knows you. Here's a thought for you. He has numbered the hairs on your head. Now, that is a profound thought, that he cares so much about each aspect of your life that he's keeping track of the hair on your head. That is incredible. He breathed you into existence. You became a living soul because you're part of him. The breath of God in your lungs is his breath, his life, his enablement. That's how we are all living souls. All we have to do is come to him in honesty. Just what Ashley just said, there's not some magic formula. There's not a special prayer. You don't have to get cleaned up first, any of that. You just have to recognize, I am a child of God. I come from him. He cares intimately about everything in my life, so much so he keeps track of the hairs on my head. That will give you all the faith you need to believe for miracles. When you know how much God loves and cares for you, miracles get very easy. He's no longer distant, some remote place, way off in heaven somewhere. He's right there with you. In him, we live and move and have our being. He loves you infinitely, tenderly. He loves you so much, he was willing to die for you. Now, that's great news. Let's believe it. In an act of faith, lay your hand on that area of the body that needs healing. Ashley and I will agree. Here's a wonderful verse in the Bible. When two or more agree touching anything, it shall be done for them by my Father in heaven. Let's believe that. Let's claim that now in Jesus' name. Lord, we come to you. We come to you not in our own merit. We have no righteousness, but you have given us the righteousness of your Son, Jesus Christ. So with that, we come boldly, and we ask now that you would meet us in our hour of need, that you would provide all our need according to your riches and glory. Stretch forth your hand to do signs, wonders, and miracles. Speak to us, Lord, for we hear, we long to hear your voice. Be with us now and heal us now in Jesus' name. Ashley, God's given you some.
2: Yeah, I believe somebody's watching and you just have this constant pit of anxiety. You have been struggling with severe anxiousness. I mean, it has been all, just taken over your body and your mind. And I just believe God is taking that away from you in the name of Jesus. I just believe right now you're having an encounter with his Holy Spirit. May the shalom, wholeness, peace of God fill you from your innermost being. May the peace of God cover you from the top of your head to the soles of your feet. And may that anxiousness, that physical anxiety, that pit in your stomach, that fear just be completely dismantled right now in the name of Jesus.
1: There's a woman, you're suffering. You've had problems with the support of your reproductive organs. You're not even praying. You're not even asking for it. God sees you. He's giving you strength in your innermost being. What was such a horrible problem for you is now being healed in Jesus' name. Receive it and praise him for it. Amen and amen. If you've been healed, let us know. All you have to do is call us, 1-800-700-7000. Here's a word from Luke, and the power of the Lord was present to heal them. God bless you. We'll see you again.
19: 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Jesus said, "Salvation comes through the Jews." 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
25: Some of the most engaging and inspiring conversations that I've experienced have taken place in mi casa, right at home, gather around the dinner table with family and friends, just enjoying a great meal. You know, in between laughter and honest reflections, we've often delved into the profound meaning of life and our purpose in this world. This is exactly what I hope and I envision Casa Zoen to be for you, a safe place to explore the extraordinary God-gifted life. You know, your outlook on life may be hope-filled, or maybe you harbor doubts, you feel wounded by negative experiences, or even disenchanted with religious or spiritual beliefs. I want you to know that you're not alone in your quest for meaning and purpose. As we journey together and experience this God-gifted life, we're bound to face great adversity and sorrow. But the good news of Jesus is summarized in these words when he said, "The thief comes only to steal, kill, and destroy. I have come that you may have life and have it abundantly." Here, Zoen is the original Greek word in the Bible for the God-gifted life that Christ came to give you. So I hope you'll join me each week in every episode as we ask the difficult questions, as we open our hearts to this Zoen way of living, and together we discover the divine purpose we were created to fulfill. Welcome home to Casa Zoen. God, if you're good, why am I suffering? Why don't you intervene? If you intervene, how come I don't see it? Are you intervening? Do you even care? When a king sat, it usually was to perform the duties of a ruler, to bring judgment, to hear his subjects. And usually when you presented yourself before a king in those times, you would bow. The king would be sitting down. But your reaction, or the action that you needed to take out of honor, was to bow down, many times even the head bowing down to the ground as a sign of honor, as a sign of respect. When you're in the presence of a king, you bow. Welcome back to Casa Zoen, tu casa. I hope you feel at home and that this is a safe place to explore the extraordinary life you were created for, the God-gifted life, the Zoen life. In a previous episode, I had the privilege to talk to you about a difficult topic, and I titled that, I believe it was in the Spanish episode, which you can listen to it. If you haven't figured it out, this is a bilingual podcast, and we have episodes in Spanish and in English. Así que puedes practicar tu español. You can practice your Spanish. But in another episode that I titled Letting Go of Why and Holding On to Who, I had the opportunity to show you and to tell you about the God who is so near to us in our brokenness, in our questions, in our anguish, in our despair, and how through Jesus and only through the person and the work of Jesus Christ on the cross, we're able to see a God who is not far, a God who is not indifferent, but a God who is willing to stoop down from his glory and to be wrapped in our flesh and carry the weight of our sin, the weight of our pain, conquer it, redeem it, and offer us an eternal hope, a God-gifted life by His Spirit. And I want to take you to a beautiful passage in the Scriptures that also helps us to continue in this journey of letting go of the why and holding on to who. Do you trust in God? Do you trust that He is good? Do you really trust that He has the best in store for you? Is He trustworthy when you're going through suffering, when you're going